0: ending peace
1: nothing
0: negotiations
1: says
0: with the U.S.
1: And would
0: dysfunction,
1: see
0: complete closure of the Strait
1: like
0: of
1: that.
0: Hormuz, due largely
1: now,
0: to
1: on
0: Israel
1: Friday, we talked about the fact that Trump
0: in Lebanon.
1: Got smacked
0: Later,
1: around
0: Trump
1: a little bit by the courts
0: the
1: last week.
0: Are still moving
1: he's not going to be able to put his name
0: pace.
1: On the Kennedy
0: Trump
1: Center.
0: Said he'd spoken
1: he's
0: with
1: not
0: Israeli
1: going to be able to keep
0: his
1: MAGA gift card slush fund thing. Not going to be able to do that. And oh, by the way, virtually every performer.
0: Senate and governor races, where the race for Los Angeles mayor and the race for governor have garnered plenty
1: series,
0: of national attention.
1: The mega
0: More
1: concert
0: from Chris
1: series,
0: Caraggio.
1: If you will.
2: Democrat Tom Steyer is beating Republican Steve Hilton for second place.
1: He did
2: in
1: lose his mind on Saturday.
2: In the race for California
1: because
2: governor.
1: Because the great
2: yesterday,
1: American
2: Steyer
1: State
2: spoke
1: Fair.
2: At a campaign event in Los
1: place
2: Angeles.
1: That
3: California
1: is state.
3: Deserves better. California deserves
1: not gonna have music,
3: a change.
1: I guess. So he
3: That's
1: went out on Truth Social and does,
2: College
1: did
2: Ball
1: what Donald
2: Saturday,
1: Trump
2: has
1: does
2: Democrat
1: really
2: Becerra
1: better than anyone. And
2: has
1: play the victim,
2: has
1: whine, complain, and the old poor, pitiful me thing.
2: Tomorrow
1: and I'm just
2: going
1: to read
2: his
1: Truth Social.
0: Voters also head to the polls in Iowa, Montana,
1: we
0: New
1: should
0: Jersey,
1: have a
0: New Mexico,
1: giant Make America
0: Dakota.
1: Great Again
0: and some
1: rally.
0: Some severe weather could be on tap for millions
1: instead
0: across the Tennessee
1: of having
0: Valley
1: overpriced
0: today.
1: Singers who nobody wants to hear, whose music is boring,
4: are you tired of government
1: and yet
4: you worry about?
1: Nothing
4: well,
1: but
4: vote
1: complain.
4: For Donald
1: Remember,
4: Williamson
1: these
4: for
1: are
4: California
1: that they
4: State
1: chose.
4: Board of Equalization,
1: so
4: District
1: this,
4: 1.
1: Again,
4: find out more about Donald Williamson at
1: he
4: vote
1: says, cancel
4: DonaldWilliamson.com.
1: Just like I canceled
0: with 35
1: my
0: plus years
1: with
0: experience, Williamson is a proven, dedicated public servant. Most of all, he's a tax saver. His priority is to protect seniors and retirees.
5: As a former tax assessor of San Bernardino County
1: to spend my time
5: terms,
1: and money, you mean
5: he has a proven track record of helping people through difficult times.
4: You'll rest easy with Donald Williamson in office. He'll protect Social
1: before.
4: Security, protect Medicare,
1: this is the
4: protect California's homeowners,
1: that we've
4: and
1: got
4: protect
1: as a president.
4: Mobile homeowners,
1: and
4: too.
1: My red hat friends.
6: He served
1: home.
6: In the Marine Corps,
1: he
6: and he's a small
1: to say
6: business
1: his
6: owner.
1: Truth,
6: Donald Williamson
1: it would
6: is
1: have
6: used
1: been
6: to defend
1: nice
6: people.
1: To see a
6: he's a record
1: Republican
6: tax saver.
1: Slash
6: elect
1: Democrat
6: Donald Williamson and relax.
1: Bring it back to life.
7: He's one of
1: Kennedy
7: us.
1: Center is
7: and belongs to and personally
1: busted.
7: Donates to and
1: has been
7: active
1: for many
7: in any nonprofit.
1: Then he goes off to the judge.
4: VoteDonaldWilliamson.com.
1: Also stated
4: that's
1: VoteDonaldWilliamson.com. Board of the center was not authorized to add on the name Trump.
8: Hi, I'm
1: Despite
8: Jason
1: the
8: Byers,
1: fact that hundreds
8: Democrat
1: of millions of dollars
8: your
1: of my
8: next
1: time
8: state assembly member.
1: And money, you
8: as
1: mean our time
8: owner,
1: and money,
8: I,
1: we're paying
8: like
1: you for,
8: am dealing with
1: will
8: the
1: be necessary for its successful
8: That's why,
1: reincarnation.
8: When I'm in Sacramento, I will fight to lower
1: because
8: costs
1: say,
8: and tackle
1: so
8: the
1: now,
8: affordability crisis.
1: Because he doesn't get
8: as a
1: to slap his name on it.
8: This community, I will always
1: the Kennedy Center will
8: the
1: collapse both structurally and financially.
8: I'm Jason
1: Judge Cooper
8: Byers,
1: and his wife, Amy Jeffers,
8: and I would be
1: obfuscation anyone
8: state assembly.
1: Should be ashamed of themselves. Judge Cooper, like many other crooked judges on my cases, should be impeached.
9: Local
1: Take America's
9: Rick
1: right again, President
9: Hi, I'm
1: Donald
9: Rick
1: Trump.
9: Avila, and I'm running
1: and go,
9: to be your next mayor of the city
1: much?
9: Of San Bernardino.
1: Yeah,
9: I'll work hard, and we will make
1: and
9: San Bernardino an all-American city
1: Everyone
9: again.
1: That goes,
9: I love San Bernardino.
1: Follows the
9: Vote
1: law
9: for me
1: and says,
9: by
1: you
9: June
1: can't
9: 2nd.
1: Do that.
9: Thank you. Vote for
1: no.
9: Rick Avila. He's our hometown product, graduate of San Bernardino High School, and has worked in San Bernardino his whole life, CEO of Rick Avila Construction. Rick thinks outside the box. 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He's got great ideas and innovations for the city of San Bernardino, and he'll make San Bernardino a great place to live again. I'll work hard, and we will make San Bernardino an all-American city again.
1: Email me, Rick at
9: the
1: RickSmith.com.
9: His bottom line is honesty in the city and serving the people first. I love San Bernardino. Vote Rick Avila by June 2nd. You can find out more about Rick Avila by Googling Rick Avila San Bernardino.
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1: And welcome, brothers, sisters, working class heroes. This is the Rick Smith Show. Thanks so much for being here. Today on the big program, lots to get to, lots to talk about. What is it, June 25th is the big state fair? In Washington, D.C., a state fair in Washington, D.C., you know, the place that isn't actually a state. Yeah. And then nothing says dysfunction kind of like that. Now, on Friday, we talked about the fact that Trump got smacked around a little bit by the courts last week. He's not going to be able to put his name on the Kennedy Center. He's not going to be able to keep his MAGA gift card slush fund thing. Not going to be able to do that. And oh, by the way, virtually every performer bailed on the on the concert series, the mega concert series, if you will. Now, he did lose his mind on Saturday because the Great American State Fair, in a place that isn't a state, he's not going to have music, I guess. So he went out on Truth Social and did what Donald Trump does really better than anyone, and has play the victim, whine, complain, and the old poor, poor, pitiful me thing. And I'm just going to read his Truth Social. We should have a giant Make America Great Again rally for $250 instead of having overpriced singers who nobody wants to hear, whose music is boring, and yet who do nothing but complain. Now remember, these are people that they chose. So this, again, is what it is. He says, cancel it. Just like I canceled my involvement with the failing and unsafe to be a Kennedy in Kennedy Center because a highly conflicted, crooked federal judge said that I should not be allowed to spend my time and money, you mean our money, in order to make the center great again. Actually, far greater than it ever was before. This is the whiny little snot that we've got as a president. And my red hat friends still follow. He goes on to say in his Truth, it would have been nice to see a Republican / Democrat union bring it back to life. The Kennedy Center is broken, unsafe, and busted, and has been for many years. Then he goes after the judge. Judge Cooper also stated that the highly prestigious board of the center was not authorized to add on the name Trump, despite the fact that hundreds of millions of dollars of my time and money, you mean our time and money, we're paying you for, will be necessary for its successful reincarnation. He goes on to say, so now, because he doesn't get to slap his name on it, the Kennedy Center will collapse both structurally and financially. Judge Cooper and his wife, Amy Jeffers, obfuscation, anyone? Should be ashamed of themselves. Judge Cooper, like many other crooked judges on my cases, should be impeached. Make America great again, President Donald J. Trump. And I go, whine much? Yeah, a lot. And understand, everyone that goes follows the law and says, you can't do that. No, should be impeached in his world. Now, understand, we've been saying for the longest time, we're making patronage great again because you got a bunch of sycophants running around going, yeah, we'll slap your name on it, even though not remotely close to what we should be doing. Maybe earn your name on something. Just a thought, just throwing that out there. But I want to hear your thoughts. Email me, rick@therickSmithShow.com. What do you think? Is it going to get any better from here on out? I got to tell you, it's. I don't think we've hit the bottom yet. rick@therickSmithShow.com. Right back.
6: I'm Rick Smith, and this is Labor History in 2.
11: On this day in labor history, the year was 1981. That was the day that the cannery murders took place in Seattle, Washington. Two union organizers, Silmi Domingo and Jean Vernez, were gunned down at their labor hall. They were working to reform the cannery industry for Local 37 of the International Longshoremen's and Warehousemen's Union. Silmi and Jean were second-generation Filipino-Americans. They organized against the discrimination and segregation faced by Filipino workers who labored in the summer Alaskan fishery canning industry. They were also part of a reform effort, trying to build more transparency and accountability within the union local's leadership. Frustrated by the lack of support by Local 37 for the anti-discrimination campaign, the two organizers founded a legal advocacy group, the Alaska Cannery Workers Association. The ACWA filed lawsuits on behalf of the Filipino workers under the 1964 Civil Rights Act. The ACWA won their cases in court, but both the canneries and the local union blacklisted ACWA members. The court ordered the reformers reinstated. Back at Local 37, the reformers formed a rank-and-file group to fight for change in the union. Then, on that fateful day, Silmi and Jean were shot by members of a local street gang. But weeks later, when the gun was found that was used in the murders, it was registered to the president of Local 37, Tony Baruzzo. An investigation found that the murders were the result of a conspiracy that went all the way to Filipino dictator Ferdinand Marcos, who wanted to silence
1: Filipino opposition to the United States. Tony Baruzo was eventually tried and convicted for the murders. Silmi and Jean are now honored by the ILWU as brave reformers who gave their lives for their union. Like what you hear? Check out more at laborhistoryin2.com.
10: Welcome back to the Rick Smith Show. Now, here is Rick Smith.
1: So, Friday was not a great day for Donald Trump. A lot of winning. A lot of winning, I guess, depending on which side of the aisle you're on. But Trump's name off the Kennedy Center. It can't be the Trump Kennedy Center. The MAGA gift card canceled. Because of it, a judge said, hey, you can't make a slush fund to pay criminals like this. And the big Trailer Park State Fair, that big concert that they were down in flames. As I said a moment ago, so much, in fact, he's just saying, no, I just really want it to be a big me rally, which kind of throws in the face the woman who is putting this whole thing together, saying, it's not political. Yeah. And here to share some thoughts on, well, what this means and maybe what the residents of Washington, D.C., who will be holding this state fair while not actually being a state, is our good friend Sarah Burris. She's the senior editor over at Alternet. I'll get it right. Sarah, thanks for taking time for us.
12: It's not a state. This is a problem for us. We've had this problem, I don't know how many times, how many fights we have been through, where because D.C. is not a state, we get totally screwed on everything. So it's not a state fair. Well, it's a district fair.
1: This could be a first step. If he's admitting it's a state fair, now that's the flag in the ground. Washington, D.C. is now a state. Now you get two senators. You get a voting member of the House of Representatives. I'm game.
12: We have representatives. We have all of the necessary people. They just can't vote. You know, it's like being a territory.
1: That's what I said.
12: It's like being voting. Puerto Rico, and it's just such crap. But I think you're right. I think this would be interesting to take to court and be like, well, Donald Trump said we're a state, so sorry.
1: Yeah, absolutely. So all of the winning that's going on there, I mean, the arches that are gonna happen, the gold on the horses, evidently that's supposed to happen too. The reflecting pond the reflecting pool that is now what $18 million. It seems like running government like a business, a Trump business, not really a good idea.
12: Yeah, and remember that time that Elon Musk came in and said he was going to save something like, he was going to cut $2 trillion out of the budget and save us all of this money, and this was going to be amazing. And
1: yeah,
12: now I guess
1: we're all getting Doge checks. Where's my Doge check?
12: And how's that working out for everybody? Like, how many of you really believed that was going to happen? Because not so much happening. So yeah, the reflecting pool thing may not actually happen in time. So the goal obviously was to have everything done by July 4th, and it's taking them a really, really long time to paint this thing. I guess they put a bunch of different things on it before they make it blue. I'm not really clear. Some kind of like state-of-the-art chemical. And yeah, so
1: clearly so state of the art that they didn't even understand it.
12: Yeah, because they didn't really explain anything to any of us about how this is supposed to work, because it's black. Like the whole point of the reflecting pool when they did it was to make it as dark as they could so that it would reflect better. So the blueness of it makes it reflect less. So I don't really understand the purpose of it, but Trump seems to think that a pool is supposed to be blue. It's not going to solve the algae problem. Like, I keep writing this all the time. The whole point of him renovating this whole fountain is he said it was trashy and it had all this scum in it and everything. And that's not going to change. Like, the thing that it does is it circulates water in and out of the tidal basin. So you're pulling water from one of the most polluted rivers, you know, in the area, and you're putting it into the reflecting pool and not expecting algae to grow in it when it's 900 degrees outside. It's like, sorry, that's how that's going to work. Sorry. It's going to smell. So there's that. The Kennedy Center thing. Oh my God. I'm curious to see. So right now he's sort of acting like he's not going to appeal this. It seems to me like he's going to appeal the slush fund, the $1.8 billion. But the thing that he said about the Kennedy Center is he goes, well, I'm just going to have the Commerce Department turn it over to Congress, whatever that means. So it kind of sounds like he's admitting,
1: right,
12: you know, that he lost.
1: Yeah, maybe this isn't a battle he wants to fight.
12: Yeah, I don't know if it's a battle he wants to fight. So there was a 94-page ruling. There's like the two-page thing that judges put out saying so ordered, blah, blah, blah. The 94 pages, because I'm the biggest nerd in the world, I went through all of that, and it is beauty. It's not as good as the guy who puts all the exclamation points in there, but it's somebody who's basically sorting through all of the specifics of the statute that created the Kennedy Center as a monument to JFK. You know, it is the Center for Performing Arts, but it's also like an actual monument with purpose. And so it gets very specific about, you know, who funds it and why, and who gets to decide everything. And, you know, it's just one of those things that Trump never, I think, realized what he was dealing with whenever he decided to go to bat with this.
1: Wow, you give him way too much credit that he would even be concerned about caring what the purpose of it was. That's cute.
12: Well, I figured that he would have the lawyers who would be like, oh, this is not going to work. Like, no, we can't do this.
1: He's tearing down part of the White House to build an Airbnb. I mean, basically. And now we find out that the Airbnb founder and Trump, what's going on with this?
12: Okay. So this is a major story, and it really needs to be getting way more attention. So one of the co-founders of Airbnb and a bunch of the Doge people have started working on a project managing a bunch of websites that the government owns. And that's not, you know, a weird thing. That's not obscure. That goes on. It's been going on forever. What is different about this is they've moved all these Doge people over, and these websites, like a really amazing tech researcher who kind of works on the intersection between tech and power or tech and politics, basically found the hosting service on Cloudflare, which is a massive hosting service that people use for individual websites. The United States government doesn't work on that. The United States government has its own kind of thing. So it's weird that they would be on this kind of service that's not secure. And she basically went through this list of all of these different websites that this dude has been creating as their staging sites, which is like, you know, when you're renovating the website and you want to show people what it's going to look like, that's what the staging thing is. And so there's a whole website for voting.gov that is going to make you give an immense amount of personal private information. And the question about that is, okay, well, if voting.gov is now tracking all of your information and there's no security certificate for this website, you know, the HTTP:// that's not a secure site. HTTPS:// secure site. So if you're submitting your personal information with your a driver's license number and your social security number on all of this stuff, and it's not secure, that kind of can be a big deal. Voting.gov has always been secure. It's always been a safe place to submit your information, and they ferret your application for voting registration to the state in which you mark it down. But now it's asking a lot of citizenship questions on this staging site. And so that becomes a huge concern. There's also a passports.gov site that they're working on. And the question about it is, it's the same kind of thing where it's asking for people to upload their passport photos and their passport information. And so it's like, why are you asking people to do this again? Like, right. why are you,
1: But just so I'm clear on this, you know, the government has its own kind of, you know, hosting. It does its own thing. It's internal. It's got rules on how the information can be collected and used and all of that. This is a privatized version of all that, if I'm getting that right. And the privatized version, if I'm hearing you right, probably not all that safe for us.
12: Not all that safe. And it's basically monitoring every single thing about what you're doing. Like typically whenever you're on a government website, you're like doing your search and you're trying to find the information that you need. What is different about these sites is it's got like a bunch of flash code in it that is tracking the people on it, tracking everything from where your mouse is going on the page, all kinds of stuff that, you know, if you're shopping on like Target or Walmart websites, it would make sense that they're tracking all of your movements and trying to figure out what you're interested in and what you're not interested in so that they can remarket everything to you. Why would the government be doing that? Why would the government need to know where your mouse is, what you're looking at, what most interests you on this website, what you're concerned about, right? Like that's not the way the government works. It doesn't need to be tracking every single ounce of information. And why is it sending it to this third party? All of this data, all of this information is going to some sort of, you know, marketing collection service. So
1: that's not how government used to work.
12: Right.
1: So all of my Red Hat friends, and this is the part, you know, all during the 2024 campaign, all I kept hearing is Joe Biden wants to bring Chinese social credit scores here. And we're going to all have to worry about social credit scores. And they're going to, you know, they're going to do all this stuff. They're going to track us. They're literally doing all of those things. And it's...
12: Well, I remember the conspiracy theories during COVID when everybody's like, oh, if you get the shot, then you're going to get some sort of tracking chip in you. And, you know, that George Soros and Bill Gates are going to be able to come find you everywhere. And people are freaking out about this. This is actually something that's recording your information. Usually when you're on the internet and you're searching for stuff, it's not recording your name and your phone number and your address and everything about you. Right. If you're doing these searches on vote.gov or passports.gov, it's getting your IP address and it's associating it with your name and tracking every little thing that you do. And so everybody's sort of like, there's something very wrong happening here. And there aren't enough questions being asked about, you know, why isn't this a secure website?
1: Yeah, no, it's a good point.
12: Is this going to be safe for everyday Americans to use?
1: Yeah, but I don't think everyday Americans care because they kept signing up for TikTok.
12: Right. Yeah. So, I mean, they'll give their information to China, but.
1: So my Red Hats are going to lose their mind that we're and even me, I don't want all of my information with Doge Boy and his ferrets because who knows, like you've said, who knows what they're going to do with it. That's why I'm hoping come November, clean sweep. And Republicans aren't helping themselves either. Where's Tom Kean Jr., the New Jersey Republican? Where's he been?
12: So we're at like, what, 90 days that he's been MIA? Nobody knows what's going on. All they know is that he had a very serious health concern and he'll be back. What they say is soon. They said this 2 months ago. He'll be back soon. And it's been 2 months. He's missed over 100 votes. You know, this has been going on for a while now. And I think now, like, that district is a really competitive district. And so now that he is, you know, he's MIA, he's not doing any campaigning. And so not only is he not in office voting and doing all the things that he's been hired to do, he's also not out there doing campaign stuff and explaining to voters where he's been and what's been going on. There's no transparency about it where, you know, and I don't understand it because it's like, dude, if you had cancer or something and you told everybody to be like, oh my God, you poor thing, what can we do to help? Everybody would rally around him. Right. Like it would be, you know, people would do nice things and try and be helpful. And like, even I think Speaker Mike Johnson made a comment last week where he's like, I don't know what's going on. I haven't heard from him. I've talked to him once this whole time, 90 days.
1: Wow.
12: And he's talked to this guy that is in his majority, who's in one of the most competitive seats in Congress one time. That just seems like a bad deal. So now the Republicans are starting to freak out. They're like, oh crap.
1: Yeah, but they got bigger problems than this. Because you know, if he's sick, I kind of get it. But I look at this Representative Mike Collins from Georgia, who's running, I guess, running for Senate, or at the front runner to be the Republican nominee for the Senate race against Ossoff. What's with his staff?
12: Okay, so he's had a lot of issues with his staff being members of some crazy right-wing neo-Nazi groups, and having conversations like over on Telegram with a bunch of these neo-Nazi pals. And I don't know if he shares that ideology or he's just, you know, using them to try and work on something. I mean, basically what happened is his chief of staff is in this group with a bunch of neo-Nazis and white supremacists. And he talks about how he's trying to get a pardon for this other, you know, crazy racist dude who's a Holocaust denier and everything, like trying to help get this guy out of jail or get him a pardon or whatever, and asking people in the group to help him out. And so that's like, that's only one of these staffers. There's been more. Like, the dudes, Collins has asked to basically fire like half his staff at this point because he's found out, oh crap, it turns out I hired a bunch of people who maybe don't believe in the Holocaust.
1: Well, he hired them. He hired them. And now, I'm running for Senate and I'm getting more scrutiny. It's time to clean house. It's time to get rid of some friends.
12: Yeah. Exactly. And I mean, like, this has mostly been the official office. I think he had a district digital director who had some shady stuff going on too. So, I mean, this dude is not good at hiring all the best people. Let's just say that.
1: And look, I look at this reporter, this investigative reporter in Alabama, who's basically saying, it's too late for the Republicans. There. And I look at, my friend Doug Jones is running for governor in Alabama against probably the dumbest guy in the U.S. Senate. And I hope we don't have the dumbest governor in the country come November, because I think Doug Jones is a great guy. I think he'd be an amazing governor. He was a great senator. But is it too late? Is this guy right?
12: Here's the thing. What is surprising to me is to read something like this in an Alabama publication from a person who's from Alabama, basically saying that the Republican Party has jumped the shark and, you know, they have gone round the bend. And I think those of us who've been watching this for a long time know, well, yeah, duh, welcome to the party. We've had shirts made. But I think for somebody there to just be like, there's no going back. Like, you're in the hole and you could stop digging, but one, you're not gonna, and two, you're so far down that there's maybe nothing you can do about it. And so, I mean, I agree with you that the Doug Jones was a good senator for them. Like, he did a lot to protect them. And since, you know, they've had this idiot, Tuberville in there, like, he's just done one bizarre thing after another that makes no sense. Like, putting a hold on all the promotions for the military. Like, nobody understands what the point of that was. There's a really big concern about them moving NASA out of Alabama. I mean, there's some big business in that state that's very important because they've had lawmakers who have fought to bring jobs there. And if you have a lawmaker who's too stupid to make things like that happen, then, you know, you're going to end up like Mississippi.
1: And finally, I got to get your thoughts on E. Jean Carroll's name's back in the news. What's Trump doing now?
12: Okay, so Trump has now sicked the DOJ onto E. Jean Carroll, saying that she lied in court when she was asked whether a third party was funding her lawsuit. And in the deposition that she gave, she said no. There was somebody who was donating money to help fund the lawsuit. I don't think he was bankrolling the whole thing. He's a big Democratic donor. But Trump is basically using this as a way to say, oh, we're now investigating her because...
1: And why do you keep bringing this up? Just let it go. At some That's point, don't you right. just it's go, like, why do we keep kicking the dead dog?
12: Yeah, and I think his biggest problem is he wants to relitigate all of these, the worst parts of the worst things that he has done for the last 8 years.
1: Yeah.
12: And he wants to do it right before the election. And so again, it's the here, take the shovel and keep going, because this isn't, you know, it's not like he's running for office.
1: Yeah.
12: It's everybody else who's running for office, but he's fighting for himself. He's fighting for, you know, his legacy and his name and all of these things. John Ossoff, did a rally in Atlanta over the weekend where he talked about, you know, the reason that Trump wants to do all of this stuff while he's alive is he knows that once he's gone, nobody's going to do anything to try and memorialize him or remember him. Cause everybody knows, like even the MAGA, the red hat folks are just like, yeah, we're so screwed. Like our economy and our cost of living and the ability to live affordably is, you know, we're SOL at this point.
1: Crazy, crazy, crazy times. But Sarah, I appreciate the time. As always, great work. Hope folks check out the Alternet site, alternet.org. Check out Sarah Burris's work. Sarah, as always, appreciate it.
12: Thanks so much. Have a great rest of the week, everyone.
1: You as well. I want to hear your thoughts. Are you ready for the big non-state fair? I don't know who came up with that marketing scheme, but no. And I guess it's not going to be a MAGA rally? I wonder how many of the faithful will show. I want to hear your thoughts. Rick at the RickSmithShow.com. Right back.
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10: 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Now, here is Rick Smith.
1: So again, I'm waiting for the big state fair in a place that isn't an actual state. And I find it interesting that everyone's leaving, as I said at the beginning. All the quote-unquote performers, honestly, like I said, I thought most of them had passed on. But hey, you know, good on them for saying, I don't want to be in the middle of all this, which is sad. Our 250th anniversary, birthday, however you want to frame that, and we can't... It's not going to be a rally. And the question that I keep coming back to is, well, it's going to take a lot of government workers... A lot of federal workers to do this. They working with anybody on this? And what are those conditions going to be? That's why I've asked my good friend Phil Glover to come share some thoughts. Phil is AFGE District 3 National Vice President. You can check out their website, afge.org. Phil, thanks for taking time for us.
14: Sure, Rick. I appreciate it. Thanks.
1: So the big shindig is coming up, the state fair. In a place that isn't a state. And as I said a moment ago to Sarah Burris, maybe this could be a good launching point to make Washington, D.C. an actual state, get a couple of senators, maybe a representative that can vote. Could be a good start.
14: Yeah, I mean, AFG has endorsed that idea of having a statehood. Our District 14 National Vice President, Otis Johnson, is on board with that. He's pushed that in resolutions with the union several times, so... That would be a good thing. He represents the D.C. workers, so it would be a good thing.
1: So now that this big trailer park state fair is going to happen, there's all this chaos, all this stuff. It's going to be pulled. Help me here, because I don't know who's doing this. Is this privatized? Are we bringing in contractors that we're going to pay a ton of money to, and they're going to, you know, pilfer from the coffers? Or is this going to be federal workers who we – what do we know?
14: Well, unfortunately, with the Trump administration, even if there was a plan, because there was a plan, there was a 250th committee put together several years ago. It was supposed to be a bipartisan effort to celebrate the 250th. And then when he got back into office, he canceled it and created his own thing. So in normal, you know, like the 1776 to 1976, you know, federal workers had a role in that. The Interior Department, the Park Service, certainly, you know, and then of course your security agencies, you know, had a lot to do with making sure everybody was safe and protected for those celebrations, you know, similar to other large events in the country. And so –

0: this nonpartisan, not about one person, but about the country. I guess it's not surprising to me that this guy would cancel it, as he's done with many things of the past, and now we're going to end up with something much worse. I don't know why I'm surprised.
1: Believe me, I'm not. Look, you know, it's like Scott, that Treasury Secretary Scott Bessent got on TV the other day, and he's talking about this $250 note with the president's face on it. And again, you know, are we in a third world country here? Like, what are we doing? I mean, yeah. What are these people? They're sycophants.
0: And the weird thing,
1: I just cannot understand the people that still even have an ounce of support for this mess.
0: When I saw that, and I saw the same thing that you did, my first question was, is all the people who voted for him, how many people could put that in their wallet?
1: Oh, yeah, exactly. Well, you know, the ones that funded his return certainly can. But it's just more of this narcissistic, sycophant conduct with all of these people. You watch these cabinet meetings and some of this other stuff, and you're just nauseated by it if you're a normal, you know, American. I mean, you know, veterans, people that served. I don't know. I still can't figure out the people that are still following. I just can't. I've had exchanges with people. I don't get it.
0: I don't either. But fortunately, those numbers are dwindling a little bit. The last approval rating I saw was 34%. I think that's probably the basement, because the rest, you know, are solidly in that echo chamber world where they really believe that all this is about freedom and tomorrow is going to be better because Donald said so. And I look at this story about, you know, some of your former members, where there were, what was it, you know, back in 25, there were thousands of newer federal workers who were just suddenly fired. No, very little warning, very little explanation, just basically told to move on after the mass probationary layoff. Now there's this new survey out that I'm sure maybe you've seen that shows that those people who were just told to kind of move on are still jobless. They're struggling with depression. They're struggling when they do find jobs. It's not paying the same with any benefits. It's what happens when workers lose jobs. And my mind went to this place where the judge, if I remember, and this is where I need your help, a judge said that the mass firings broke the law. They broke the law firing all these people, but did not bring those people back because I guess how it was framed is, well, they've already moved on to other places. This is showing, no, they haven't.
1: Yeah, the court, I mean, look, we appreciated the ruling that, you know, what happened with the probationary firings was illegal. The problem is the fashion of a remedy didn't seem to come to fruition. And so, you know, we continue on. Some of those cases actually are continuing in court. And maybe, you know, at some point we can do something for these people. We're involved in 22, I think, somewhere around 22 federal lawsuits against this administration. Now, we have partners, other unions, you know, some of the larger unions that have public sector workers, also, you know, Democracy Forward and some other groups, ACLU and others are, you know, working with us on many of these things. And so I want to make sure I give them credit, you know, because it's not just AFG out there swinging alone, but we've held on. You know, this past year has been an assault on our union and federal workers in particular. And in those cases, like those probationary employees, they did nothing. They were hired to replace workers that were leaving, generally. This wasn't an expansion of government. And that's the other thing that gets lost in this is services are lesser in Social Security, VBA, a bunch of the agencies that do service work for the public. They fired them all under this DOGE concept, this Elon Musk thing. And now they're scrambling. I mean, they're trying, like SSA, this commissioner is hell-bent on using AI to replace employees.
0: Right.
1: And you know, forget about the data breach with Doge.

0: with your social security numbers and, you know, some of the other things that have happened. OPM, Office of Personnel Management, that handles the federal workforce, they lost a bunch of people. Again, they want to use AI to try to replace people. And as most people know, when they call their electric company to pay their bill, you are frustrated.
1: Absolutely.
0: Trying to get to your account and pay a bill. No different than Social Security. You think trying to sign up for Social Security is going to be easier because you got some computer talking to you?
1: Not just it's, that. It's just not to that, Phil. It's not secure. I mean, this is my problem. We haven't regulated any of this stuff. Never mind the national security part of not regulating or not getting ahead of AI's rollout. The fact that our government is running into it with our information, with very little guidelines, with anything that would protect us from whomever is now controlling this widget and who gets the information, which we still don't know. This is one of those weird moments where you go, no, this isn't good.
0: Listen, technology can be helpful, but replacing, you know, trained employees who did this work, who took care of the public, with computer sourced, you know, AI things, there are going to be problems. And again, these companies that are the ones basically leasing this service, these services to the government, ends up with the technology and with the information. Not federal employees who go through background checks, who are required to keep things confidential. There's a whole bunch of rules that federal workers are supposed to follow in dealing with these public things. And, you know, and that's the shame of all of this. And it's not being thought out. And Congress has been completely sidelined.
1: Oh, of course they have.
0: Because they're doing nothing.
1: They're all on their knees.
0: You know, I mean, the majority party over there, and I'm not going to say it for everybody. I have some members of Congress I work with on the Republican side. They're trying to be still maintain some independence, but look at what happened in the primaries. They got crushed. I mean, John Cornyn, who voted with Trump 99% of the time,
1: wasn't 100.
0: Got crushed.
1: Yeah, wasn't 100.
0: And this is because the Republican Party, the 30% that vote, the MAGA party that votes, is killing Republicans who still want to be regular conservative Republicans. It's just unbelievable what happened in the primaries.
1: But I want to stick to this story though, because you know.
0: I'm sorry.
1: No. I mean, because I think it's important. I mean, the fact that a judge came and said that these mass firings were illegal and didn't order the workers back to work, it just brings me back to, you know, how weak or, you know, how strong or how weak our job protections for, you know, for federal workers. I know how weak they are for private sector workers. I thought federal workers had a little bit more than the private sector. You know, how is it that you can break the law and still walk away with the spoils? I don't get to rob a bank and keep the cash.
0: Yeah, and even had he fashioned a remedy that would have paid them, you know, wages or done something, severance, you know, something. But that's not what we ended up with. I did read that, you know, he ruled partially because of some Supreme Court case. And I want to clear, I'm not a lawyer, so I don't really want to try to describe the legal problem here. But, you know, the judge did mention some sort of, you know, Supreme Court decision that affected his ruling as well. But again, you know, that case, I believe that case is still continuing in some form. I don't know if it's actually finished.
1: Yeah.
0: Because there were appeals on, I know, you know, the administration appealed it right away. And so I don't know where that's at in the.
1: Yeah, but you know, it shows just how weak our laws are in protecting workers. That's the sad reality. Also, I got to get your thought on this story that just broke. A new plan by the Trump folks to force federal workers now to sign gag orders risk being fired. As I understand it would punish any worker for talking to reporters about anything like waste, fraud, and abuse like we're seeing every day from this administration, or threats to public safety or any of that stuff, basically making it easier for politicians to hide whatever they're doing from we the people. So what am I getting? Can they do this?
0: Well, as with everything else, this will probably be our 23rd lawsuit. Look, this is not his company. This is the federal government. There's already rules in place for a lot of these things as far as what disclosures a federal worker has. But there are, you know, Supreme Court cases that talk about federal workers still have First Amendment rights and can speak on issues of the day and comment on issues of the day and those kind of things. There are whistleblower laws that allow us to go to members of Congress or inspector generals or other things. And this purports to stop all that. Now, the OPM director made a comment recently that this is nothing new. This is just reiterating something. No, it's not. It's not. NDAs are not something that the government, unless you work for the CIA or NSA or somebody like that, you know, you may have to sign something much more strict than a regular Fed.
1: Yeah, because we don't want classified information being spewed all over the place. I understand that. But, you know, what's going on at the Senate dining room, I don't think is national security.
0: This is intimidation at its finest. Once again, putting federal employees on the hook. They're going to say, sign it. Now they're trying to back off and say a little bit that, well, we're not going to fire you if you don't sign it. But don't think there won't be retribution. We have seen so much retribution in this administration. Russell Vogt coming in here with his, Project 2025. That's what all this is, to destroy the federal workforce and then create loyalists. What they want is this loyalist Trump workforce. And what the public needs to get is that the federal government, the federal workers are supposed to be loyal to the Constitution, not to a specific president.
1: Right.
0: And law, of course. So he comes in with all of these things he wants to do, hands them down. Federal workers say, wait a minute, that's against this statute. Look at the contracting that's going on with these, you know, the reflecting pool. That is normally done through a government contract employee who sends out bids with specifications on what needs to be done. You get that work back in. They sort it out and they pick a bidder who can do the work, number one, and do it right, and number two, at a reasonable cost to the government. And you know, I know people make, you know, all the shit about, you know, $1,300 hammers and stuff, but that is so back in the past stuff that, you know, that's not what happens. And so it's crazy. The whole thing's crazy.
1: It is crazy. But, you know, the fact of the matter is, you know, I look to the private sector when I was reading about this, and you go, can an employer force an employee to sign something or they will lose their job? And I go back to what our Supreme Court allowed in the forced arbitration situation, where I had an aunt, you know, years ago, who called me and said, can my employer make me sign this or walk me out the door? And I'm like, the Supreme Court said, if you don't sign that forced arbitration clause, giving up your rights to sue that employer in an actual court of law and go to their arbitrator, yeah, they can walk you out. The Supreme Court decided that. So I look at this going, I don't think there's going to be any help from the Supreme Court, given the fact that they've already kind of decided on one avenue. Or do you see this as completely different?
0: Well, I think the federal workforce, you know, the civil workforce is built, again, on so many rules and regulations already, background checks, a whole bunch of stuff that private sector generally doesn't have. And so I do think it's different. I think, you know, these agencies are built in a different way. I really am hopeful that, you know, our lawyers and others can, you know, put this rule to bed.
1: Yeah.
0: You know, I would say that I'm not entirely sure that, obviously, the appellate courts have failed all of us over and over under this administration, just constantly. The Supremes have completely failed us, you know, Janus and Dobbs and some of the others, that they have overturned 50 years of case law you know, because of their own personal, you know, preferences. And so it's going to be difficult, but I know I have no doubt that IFG will be suing on that issue as well.
1: No, and I look to all of this stuff as the reason that every worker in this country needs a union. Yeah, bad things happen to workers, but there's at least someone for these federal workers and for, you know, workers who have union protections to get representation, to get some bit of justice, even if it does take, well, I look at, you know, 2025, a bunch of the probationary employees got canned, but you're still fighting for them. That to me, this is one of those organizing tools going, every worker should have a union.
0: Well, and I mean, like our VA, you know, our Veterans Administration Council, we got a preliminary injunction on their contract. That went up on appeal by the administration to the First Circuit. They upheld the preliminary injunction, so the contract is still in place. And you know, that was a good thing for our members in the VA. And so it is possible. Well, right now we're waiting on a decision for the Bureau of Prisons master agreement, and we have others that are in the pipeline. And, you know, the thing is Trump signed hundreds of executive orders, more than any other president in a term so far. And what we're finding is, you know, until we get through the court system to where they understand, an executive order is not supposed to take precedent over a signed contract.
1: Right.
0: And that's hopefully where we're at now. Like the courts finally are catching up that this is an executive order. We have a signed contract. You got to follow the signed contract. And, you know, we're going to keep fighting for that for our members.
1: Now, good on you, Phil. Keep up the great work. Phil Glover, District 3 National Vice President of AFGE, the American Federation of Government Employees. Check out their website, afge.org. We'll get links out on social media. Phil, as always, great stuff. Keep up the fight, and I look forward to talking to you again.
0: Great talking to you, Rick. Really appreciate you.
1: Thanks so much. I want to hear your thoughts.
0: Thank you.
1: Email me, rick@thericksmithshow.com. What do you think? If they can do this to one set of workers, do you think they can do it to you? And, well, how much worse is it going to get under this administration? I want to hear your thoughts. rick@thericksmithshow.com. Right back. Stick around. I'm Rick Smith, and this is Labor History in 2. Would you be willing to risk your job to stand up for the rights that you believe in? For postal worker Henry Gerber, the answer to that question was a resounding yes. And so, on this day in labor history, the year was 2001. That was the day that Gerber's home was designated a Chicago landmark in recognition of his early leadership in the fight for homosexual rights. Henry was born in Bavaria, Germany in 1892. He immigrated to the United States in 1913, making his home in Chicago. He served in the United States Army in Germany for 3 years during World War I. While in Germany, he was impressed with the push for homosexual rights taking place in the country after the war. Returning to Chicago, Henry returned to work as a postal worker. He also founded the Society for Human Rights. It is considered the very first formal homosexual rights organization in the United States. The organization distributed a publication titled Friendship and Freedom. Yet, due to repression, only two issues were ever produced. The publication's outspoken stance on homosexual rights led the police to arrest Henry and the other founders of the society. Police confiscated his papers as evidence. The men stayed in jail for 3 days. Gerber would face 3 separate trials related to his work for homosexual rights. Although he was never convicted, his defense drained his finances. Then he lost his job for alleged conduct unbecoming a postal worker. The society was effectively crushed. Gerber rejoined the United States Army, working as an editor and proofreader for Army publications for nearly 2 decades. It was not until 1998 that President Bill Clinton signed Executive Order 13087. That order extended protection from discrimination based on sexual orientation to U.S. Postal Service workers. Labor History in 2 brought to you by the Illinois Labor History Society and The Rick Smith Show.
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1: I want to go back to something I talked about with Phil a moment ago, because it's amazing to me that the judge ruled that, you know, they broke the law. firing all of those probationary employees was a violation of the law. And I understand the argument of, well, the Supreme Court said, and this is why, again, our Supreme Court is broken. Our court systems are broken. Because, and this is the amazing part of all this, and it's not just this case alone. It's working people always get the short end of the stick, always have to follow the lengthy journey for justice or dignity. And, you know, you look at what this administration is doing time after time. Look, the people around him know what he's doing is a violation of norms. It's a broken past practice. It's against the law. But they're going to do it anyway because they know in the short term they're going to get whatever they want. And some of it will stick. They will break things so badly that some of it will stick. And cleaning up this mess is going to take decades. And in those decades, their folks, the people who really matter to them, they're going to benefit wildly. Breaking the National Labor Relations Board so workers cannot get some kind of justice in the workplace is going to massively benefit corporate America. Now, remember, all those people who said we just need government to run like a business without really thinking about what a business does. And I look at this survey of the probationary employees who got fired. They're all having a very difficult time finding work. They're not finding quality jobs because you know what? We've so badly beaten up the American workforce. We've so badly allowed corporate America to have so much power that, you know, a decent job is hard to find. Now, I keep coming back to my belief is you want to reunite this country, we got to reunionize it. You want to renew the idea of a prosperous working class, you've got to reunionize this country. And what I saw going on in Massachusetts, kind of a big deal with the Uber drivers, you know, unionizing or collectively coming together. I think that's the future of gig work. I've been saying it for a very long time. This is where unions can play a big part, much like the building trades does. You can work for multiple employees as a member of any of the different building trades unions, but you get your benefits, your pay, everything is in the same contract. You can have numerous people signing on to that contract. So no matter who you work for, your wages, your hours, your benefits, all of that stuff, all of it's right there. And I've been saying that for the longest time about gig work. The sooner that gig workers realize that they've got collective power and they're no longer pitted against each other, the better off it's going to be for all of us. Because we've got to recreate that prosperity of the past. The employment of the 1950s and 60s, I think, is done. But there will be employment. And the idea of having some collective power and some collective rights, I think something we should be pursuing. And the fact that these corporations have such enormous power to hire and fire.
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0: here live with Talking with Family Street Food. I am your host with the most, Henry, along with his beautiful wife.
1: What's up, guys? This is Madjin Perez. You're here with Family Street Food, guys. We got so much to cover and so much to talk about today, guys. We're excited. We have a special guest today, and we're excited about what we had going on during the weekend. So, are you ready?
0: We got a lot to talk about, you guys. I hope everybody had a good 3-day weekend, or was it a 4-day weekend?
1: For us, it was 5.
0: Okay. For us, it was 5. But before we get the show started, we do have a special guest. And let me give a shout out to the sponsors. Let's start off with Express Grinders, you guys. They're located here in the city of San Bernardino, the west side. And if you're looking for a good grinder, go hit them up. Express Grinders. Look them up on MapQuest, Yelp. And grab yourself a good sandwich. I actually been there and I tried every sandwich there. And let me tell you, it is fire. And if you don't want to wait in those big lines, they also got breakfast. So you could go get yourself a sausage muffin or some good coffee at Express Grinders in the city of San Bernardino. Next up, we have Revival Arcade. They just joined.
1: The team, guys.
0: Yeah, they just joined the team and they're our sponsors. And you guys don't have nothing to do for the weekend, go hit up Revival Arcade. Man, $10 will get you an hour. But if you pay $20, you can play all day. And come on, man. I used to go there when I was a kid. I used to love going to arcade. And with $5, it'll be gone in 10
1: seconds.
0: Minutes.
1: Not only that, with the kids actually going on vacation already, and you guys want to find something to do, go ahead and hit Revival, guys.
0: Yeah, and they upgraded. So they have a little thing where if you have a little kid that wants to throw a birthday party, you guys want to throw a birthday party, they got a little section now for birthday parties. Go hit them up. Revival Arcade in the city of San Bernardino, right there on E Street, right across from the McDonald's Old Museum, you guys. Go hit them up.
1: That's right, guys.
0: Next up, we have the Hot Box Chicken. What I told you guys, it's also located in San Bernardino, and I go for my fully loaded fries, you guys. I mean, if you guys haven't checked them out, go check them out. They're right here in the city of San Bernardino. And not by not least, we have Sam's Furniture in the city of San Bernardino. And let them know you heard of this message. You get 35% discount. And right now, they actually have a
1: couple of stuff going on, too. If you guys mention Henry's name, they'll hook you up with a fridge as well if you guys are looking for something as well. So if you guys are looking for your furniture, your table, or a patio set, they got everything covered for you guys. And don't worry about it. They'll take care of you. Just make sure you ask for Sarah, guys. She's going to hook you up. And always, always let them know that you heard it from the one and only Family Street Food, Henry Perez.
0: Yeah, and that fridge is not just a normal fridge. It's hooked up with ice, water. So, man,
1: we got one, guys.
0: Yeah, and we pack it with a lot of food for the kids. You guys
1: seven
0: know
1: kids,
0: I need
1: guys,
0: a big
1: we gotta
0: fridge.
1: Hook it up, guys.
0: Yeah, so go check them out right here in the city of San Marino. Well, let's get this show started. Today we have a special guest, you guys. You can find them at the Orange Show Night Market. So you guys want to
1: introduce yourself, guys?
2: Hey, guys. How you doing? My name is Oscar. I'm the owner of El Feliz and the beautiful city of San Bernardino. Come check us out. We're in the National Orange Show Friday through Sunday, 5 to 11. We got the best cheesesteak in the house, guys. I put a lot of love into it.
1: Definitely.
2: I bring the bread straight from Philly. One of my best sellers is the Spicy 909. It's a mix of my American-Mexican cultures. And my food comes with a lot of love. I put a lot of years and sweat and tears into it. And I'm really proud of it, guys. And, come check us out.
0: And he is not lying, man. This sandwich, me and my wife had the privilege to try his food. And I got Tony's.
2: The Fat Tony, yeah.
0: The Fat Tony, yeah. There you go. I did not know about the spicy one that he just said right now. But now I feel like I need to go back and get that
1: one.
0: Were
1: you mad when you made it?
2: the spicy 909 actually comes from, like I said, my Mexican culture. I use a chipotle puree. Not just any chipotles, they're homemade chipotles,
1: Awesome.
2: We go ahead and brine them, cook them down and, they're marinated, all that good stuff. And that just right there tells you how much love and how much things that go into the sandwich. And, you can't find these chipotles anywhere because they're homemade. They're made with love. No herdes. No. What was that? The other ones? The little ones we tried? But, I mean, I tried a few of them, and there's nothing like the ones I make because it gives it flavor. And, you know, when you put love into it, when you really, like, you know, love what you do, then, you know.
1: You're passionate.
2: Exactly.
0: I'm passionate. And it comes out in the sandwich.
1: Yeah, it does. It yes. really does.
0: Because when you're passionate at that, your sandwiches come out like nobody else's.
1: Yeah.
0: And there's two things you said that I was like, okay, I did not know that you get the bread from Philly.
2: Yeah, it comes and straight from Philly.
0: That is a plus right there, you know, like for reals, man. Who can actually say that they get the bread from up there and bring it over here?
2: Yeah.
0: You know?
2: Actually, it's been really hard for me because looking for, you know, tapping in with vendors and looking for the right vendors. Sometimes this vendor didn't have it or this other vendor, you know, didn't come through with it. And I got to like, it's really hard for me because like we don't live in Philadelphia.
0: Yeah. No.
1: Guys are from here.
2: Yeah. We're from here. You know, I brought the East Coast to Cali, you know, a little bit of peace over there. And then I brought the best they got. I brought the signature.
1: So what inspired you to do Phillies?
2: What inspired me to do Phillies was I'm great at the grill, you know, with two spatulas in my hand, like, you know.
1: It's a family-owned thing?
2: It's a family-owned thing. It's me and my wife. We started this not too long ago. It was like, I want to say we're probably in 6 months.
1: Oh, wow.
2: Yeah.
0: 6 months, wow.
2: Yeah. And, you know, it just started going. We have a product like no other. We have a product you don't find, you know.
1: Definitely, I agree.
2: Yeah, so like.
1: And the flavoring.
2: Thank you very much. You know, that's really good.
0: Mm-hmm. Yeah, you know?
1: That, I think more than anything, the way you present your food, it actually has so much more taste to it. You know, and you're always so excited serving this, you know, and you can see the passion you guys have behind your food, especially when we went, I got to try it and you can tell the passion you had in it and you made sure that you did everything possible for it to come out with all this much love and flavor that it had in it. And it was so good that I wanted to go back and my husband's like, dude, you look like a Big Mac right now.
0: And that's the thing because we got the Fat Tony's, we got the loaded Philly fries,
2: yes,
0: and we got the just normal cheese with fries,
1: yeah. Right?
0: And just because that was the first thing we tried was the cheese with the fries, and let me tell you, the seasoning that you use on those fries, and it's just, and I said it on the video, I said, it's just cheese and fries.
1: Right.
0: But it's fire. Like,
1: it is.
0: Yeah. The seasoning you put on the fries, bro, oh my God, it explodes in your mouth, bro. Dang. And my kids fell in love with it, and yeah.
1: See, that was one of the reasons I had to go back for more because my kids ate it.
0: That's when I knew that the Philly and the fully loaded fries were not going to disappoint.
2: Yeah.
0: And they didn't, bro.
2: Yes.
0: And we waited 20 minutes, but it's worth the 20 minutes, man.
1: It really is.
0: I have no complaints, man. And that you got some good stuff going.
2: Sometimes we got to put, like, you know, all the veggies down and we cook everything. We don't have nothing pre-made, nothing pre-cooked, nothing like that. So all the veggies go down on the grill fresh. They come out fresh, and sometimes that's why we take a little bit longer. But
1: it's worth the wait.
2: At the end of the day, you know,
1: it's worth the wait.
2: You get quality all the time. Yeah.
1: You sure do.
0: And don't change that. Don't change that because you want to go faster or none of that. Yeah. Leave it the way it is because you got something good or not, brother. Yeah. For real. Right.
2: Thank you very much.
1: Yeah, definitely.
2: Guys.
0: But let the people know you do have a Instagram, right? So
2: yes, we do have an Instagram. It's called El Phillies. We're on Instagram. We are on TikTok. Follow us there. Check us out. I have most of the sandwiches on there. We will have more. We do have new items coming too. We're gonna have corn ribs.
1: Okay.
2: You know, we're gonna have a Chipotle chicken honey. You know.
0: Wow. Oh wow.
2: Philly.
1: Like, okay.
2: But you know, we're gonna have Parmesan chicken. You know.
1: So what time you open again?
2: We're open.
0: when are you gonna set up again?
2: Yes, sir. we're open from 5 to 11 at 909 Tacolandia from Friday through Sunday. We're there, guys.
1: So just the weekends?
2: Yes. Check us out. We're there. We will be doing other events. We're gonna do something big on the 20th, I believe, is coming up. We're gonna do a Pokemon Fest, you know, something for everybody, you know, so they can check us out, see what they want, see what they like over there, you know. We're gonna take the Pokemon community, you know, the Phillies and the High Desert. We're gonna be out there. Check us out, TCGR Trading. Check them out. We're there, guys. Check 909 Tacolandia. We're there as well. You know, shout out to the boy Brandon, you know, doing his thing out there. Yeah, guys, we just, we're trying to expand. We're trying to get the community, you know. We're going to have specials as well coming. All that, guys. I don't know if you guys tried the new drink, the Blue Lagoon. The lemonade's coming back as well. You know, check me out. Yeah.
0: Oh, that's good. That's, hey, man. You got to do what you got to do. So besides doing it for the Orange Show, you're actually at other spots doing pop-ups?
2: Yes.
0: It's not just there?
2: Yes, we're going to go ahead and be doing other events as well. We're gonna be expanding, like I said.
1: Were you guys at Funk Market or something?
2: We were
1: like that
2: at the Funk Night Market with the boy MC Live. Shout out MC Live.
1: Big shout out to MC Live.
0: Yeah, and you know what? Honestly, I forgot about that. I was supposed to give him a shout out too. MC Live, man, I'm my brother. Hey, man, he's bringing out people in the community of the Inland Empire that like, wow.
1: Definitely.
0: You know, I know you knew that he was going to have Immortal Technique.
2: Yeah.
0: You were trying to get in there. I don't know what happened. I don't know if you were booked
2: already. I don't know what happened either, man.
1: Oh, man. It was most definitely the best place to be. Colton, California, baby. It was the place to be. And if you weren't there, you missed out on a great, great show. We had so many people there performing and doing their best, and not only that, we had tech out there, so it was just, man, inspiring. Just the show alone, it was so inspiring, and everything he had to say behind the mic was awesome. And then my husband in the back, he was geeking in the back, you know, so it was kind of cool.
0: Hey,
1: just,
0: man,
1: to
0: that's,
1: see
0: that's one of my
1: a little different
0: heroes.
1: In him, you know, so it was kind of cool just to see him, you know, have that little kid come out in him, you know. So it was actually pretty cool. So I know he's gonna have another big event coming up as well. There's actually
0: June 12th, right. He's gonna have another big event, but I was gonna mention, you had told me you were trying to get yourself in there.
2: Yeah.
0: And then I was giving out a free vendor, so I was looking for somebody. I said tag the pre, and man, I would have loved to have you. I thought you were gonna be there.
2: Yeah
1: right,
0: but I could have gave it to you.
2: Oh,
0: you
2: man,
0: you could have been there.
2: There we go.
0: I didn't have nobody. Yeah, and nobody tagged nobody.
2: We could have done it.
0: Yeah, we could have. It was a miss, because, man. But
1: no,
0: yeah,
1: but he's having actually more shows that are coming up as well.
0: Yeah.
1: So with more coming up, maybe
0: I have a free spot Friday. So if you want, if you're looking for a spot, let me know, and I can get you in the Funk Night Market this Friday or the 12th. I mean, I know he's having a big event on the 12th, but the Funk Night Market doesn't stop. It's every Friday in the city of Colton. You know where he's at.
2: Yeah,
0: so
2: shout out.
1: So strong with him, guys. He's going on tour, guys.
0: And for him to be from out here and showing the love to the community, San Bernardino, Colton, Redlands, Riverside, you name it, he's putting the Indian Empire on the map, and that's cool.
1: Definitely.
2: And don't forget, he put that Easter event.
1: Yeah, definitely.
0: For the kids. Yes.
2: Out there in Colton, man.
0: Yeah.
2: Shout out to that.
0: And he was actually there for our Easter event that we did for San Bernardino. So it's good to see people doing something back to the community, you know, because a lot of us, we forget. And man,
1: MC Life, he's a very, very humble person. Yeah. Very humble person.
2: I've been knowing this guy for a minute.
1: Right. And he loves to help a lot of people. And that's one thing that we love about him, man. He's just so humble. He likes to go out and he'll give you his last piece of change in his pocket just to make sure his people are good.
2: Y'all want
1: to
2: hear a crazy story about MC Life?
1: Let's do it.
2: I was in the Funk Night Market, check it out. I don't have a car. I've been doing this without a car, you know? You know, I go get my stuff. I packed out my little backpack. I check out my scooter and I go get my stuff, guys.
1: No way.
2: I dead ass.
1: Wow.
2: So MC Live actually told me that he can go ahead and give me a ride, you know, so I could just set up and do my thing. And shout out to him, man, because ain't nobody going to show up and tell you he's going to give you a ride when you're doing your business, you know?
1: Right.
2: You feel me?
0: No,
2: that's what I'm saying. Like, he a good dude, because you just said that. He was like, he's a humble guy, and he really is. He do help out people like that.
1: He do.
2: And then he showed me that day. It was like, you know what, bro? If you really need it, I'll give you a ride just so you could be out here. I was like, damn. You know, you don't see people like that no more.
0: Right. No, and that tells you a lot from him and his definitely. Character, because he goes all out for people, man. And he actually is one of the people that's why I promote him so much, because he looks out for the vendors. He's not about him trying to make money. Yeah. It's about him helping other people and helping the vendors, you know, put a little money in their pocket, you know?
1: Right.
0: Because a lot of us, and that's including yourself, because you just told me that this is the only thing you do, right? Yeah, for money.
2: Yeah.
0: And look, a lot of people don't know that. And like ourselves, that's how we started. And that was the only income we had coming, you know? But I mean, it's nice, man, to have people like him that help the vendors.
1: Right.
0: And that's what we try to do. People that need help with getting their permits, everything, we help them out. We give them that step to go and get their stuff, man.
2: And that's nobody, love, bro. That's all know? Love, you know?
0: And that's all we can do, man. Yeah. But back to you, man. how did you start this? I mean, you briefly told me you had a job.
2: I mean,
0: you got a job now, but
2: yeah,
0: you know,
2: I was in a, like I said, I was a executive chef, you know, doing my thing and whatnot. But like, I just knew that I needed to do something more, bro. Like I just needed something more.
0: Yeah.
2: I always knew that I was gonna do something good. So I just said, why not just start my own business? I've been in the kitchen for a long time, 18 years, whatnot, pop, pop. Why not? Like, let's just start it. What can go wrong?
0: Yeah.
2: You know?
0: Was that scary going from, because, you know, you have a job that gets a check every week. And going from that to, I'm going to put all my, I'm going to get everything together and I'm going to put it on this.
2: Yeah.
0: Was it scary or was it like, you know what?
2: It's scary, but I knew who I was and I know my capabilities in the kitchen. So it was scary, but nothing is impossible when you put your mind to it.
0: That, hey man, I commend you for that, because I didn't have that. I always put myself, my wife was the one that believed in me.
2: Mm-hmm.
0: So for you to believe in yourself, hey man, I commend you for that, man, because it is scary to go from having a regular job to starting your own business and sticking to it. Because it's hard. A lot of people don't know that. There's no clocking out.
2: Yeah,
1: definitely.
0: You know? And that's what I mean, because not just that, you got your kids and you got your wife. Mm-hmm. And all that has to still keep pushing, you know? So, you know, like I said, there's no clocking out on none of that. You know, you got to keep pushing, you know? You're going to have good days. You're going to have bad days. But still the move forward, you know.
2: Yeah, the vision's gotta be there.
0: Yeah, you know? Yeah, man,
2: you gotta see your own vision and more than what other people see, even if they don't think, like, you know what you're doing is not okay. You just gotta look at your own vision and be there.
0: Amen, bro, for real.
2: Yes, sir.
0: So as once you make the transition to becoming your own business, what has been the hard parts about?
2: Oh, bro, we were homeless. We just got a spot.
0: No?
2: Yeah.
1: Wow. Yeah. You know what? I commend you guys, because honestly, you guys went through the same thing we went through.
2: Yeah.
1: And it's inspiring to be able to come from nothing and do something now. You know, never be ashamed where you came from, because it's always going to be a story that's going to get you somewhere, right?
2: Yeah.
1: And you guys are proving that right now. Yes, it's going to be hard. Yes, it's going to be tough. The business is always going to go up and down. But as long as you guys are pushing together, that's all that matters.
2: Well, I mean, I thank her, because, like, she pushes me to do it. Like,
0: let's get her a mic. Let's get her a mic here.
1: No.
0: We need to know her story. She stuck with you, man, and she was there.
1: Man. She can go next to him and talk.
2: Well, if something, you know, I'm trying to get it to a brick and mortar. The one that's gonna be there, the queen, is gonna be her, cause she stuck to me. She stuck with me, you know, through thick and thin. You know, she's been with me in some hard ass times, and she's the one that's gonna be like right there, right next to me. You know,
0: that's right, man.
2: Got to, you know.
0: Yeah, I say the same thing. As much as she makes me mad, she.
2: Hey, I already know what's up with that, brother.
0: But they stuck to us when we didn't have nothing, when there was no home, man. She was there. When I wanted to make this, she's, I believe in you, and we went for it, and that's what you got right there, man.
2: Yeah, yeah.
0: And that's what you need, because it makes it hard for us to keep pushing forward when our partner's not there.
2: Yeah.
0: So right. to have that, man, it just makes it more easier.
2: Blessing.
0: Yeah, bro, it's a blessing. It's a big time blessing. And she believes in you, bro. And like I said, man, you guys,
1: we believe in you.
0: Yeah,
1: we believe in you guys.
2: Hey.
0: And wherever you need us, man, we're there, brother.
1: We're there.
2: Thank you very much, guys. You know, I appreciate you guys, you know, all that. It's really a blessing, you know. It's the first time for me in the radio, so if I'm a little nervous, my bad.
1: No, you're good. More than anything, you know, we're grateful that you wanted to tell your story. You know, it takes courage to do that. And it's hard to tell anybody what you're going through because sometimes you feel shame. Should never be ashamed.
2: No
1: of
2: shame
1: what
2: in
1: you're
2: my
1: going.
2: Game, though. That's where
1: I'm at. Yeah. You know, and that's always a good thing, you know, and that's inspiring. Like I said, like a lot of people don't tell that story and they just make it seem like, hey, I got it like nothing.
2: No,
1: it's hard work and dedication, and that's what you guys are doing right now.
2: Yeah, just
1: and we're very proud of you.
2: Thank you. Very, very
1: proud of you.
0: Yeah,
1: we see you.
2: That's just what
1: and
2: it is.
1: And the food. Man, you guys are missing out.
2: Wait till
1: you
2: y'all guys need to try the corn ribs. Corn ribs.
1: That's why I asked you what time you're going to open so we know what time to be there before.
2: Cajun garlic butter. Come get it.
0: No, most definitely we're going to go back again, you know. We try to make our trips as much as we can, what she just said, you know, everybody has a story, you know. It's just that a lot of people don't have no platform to say it. So
1: right.
0: If we can provide that for the offenders, you'll be amazed how many people have come in here and said the same, you know, like, hey, we went through it, we struggle, but we're here and we're doing it. And it's a blessing, bro, like to have people share their stories with us, and it's inspiring at the same time. And, you know, we just got to keep pushing forward. I mean, and what you're doing is good, man. You got some good food, and, man, I can't wait for you to expand your menu and see what else you got up in that sleeve, man.
2: I'm telling you, bro.
1: So just letting you know now, we're going to bring our fold-up chairs and a table there. So when you're ready, we're going to be the guinea pigs. We got you.
0: Whatever you want us to try.
2: I already got the tables and the chair ready for you.
0: Whatever you want us to try, we'll be right there.
1: We got you.
3: Can I go too, guys?
2: Hey, you can come too.
1: Yeah, let's go.
2: Everybody gets cheesesteak. You get a Philly cheesesteak. You get a Philly cheesesteak. You get a Philly cheesesteak. We get feeling like Oprah over here.
1: Hey, it's going to be good. I know that. Eric, you definitely need to go. It's going to be so good. And if you don't go, man, where are you going to be at?
2: If you ain't there, man, you're not there, bro.
1: Right.
0: So has it been hard for yourself to book yourself in places, or has that been okay?
2: Well, I'm doing the Thanos thing, man. I'm collecting an Infinity Stones. No, I'm collecting them. but that's basically it, because I'm like, you know, little by little getting all my permits ready and everything so we could like be 1,000% go. So right now we got all the permits. We're waiting for a business license. And once that goes through, man, you guys are going to see me way more out here. So
0: that's
2: wait,
0: good,
2: get,
0: man.
2: Get ready, guys. Get ready.
0: Yeah, man.
1: Oh, we ready.
0: So besides getting the permits and all that, what is the what do you see coming out of this? A restaurant? What is it that you want?
2: Not one couple.
1: That's right.
2: I need like five.
1: That's right.
0: I don't see myself like that, because look, a lot of times the way I see it is like, yeah, our goal too is to have a restaurant. But then it's like, you know, once you expand, how do you know they're going to do the same recipes, that the passion that we have? How do you know they're going to do it? Because that's what is wrong with a lot of these restaurants that they expand and they got like six restaurants. But there's only one that makes it good, because he's the one that's in there.
1: Right.
0: And all the other ones are like, ah, it's okay. I mean, they got the flair, but not like the way he has it here.
2: Yeah. Correct.
0: You know what I mean?
2: Yeah.
0: And that's what scares me about expanding. Because I would love to have my own restaurant. That's my goal, you know, to have a restaurant with my wife, my kids. But do I really want to expand?
2: That's when menu engineering comes in place. And that's one of the things you got to implement to create a constant flow in the restaurant business is menu engineering. Once you have that established, I think further on, like, it just comes naturally. I don't know if you guys know, but cheese steaks is one of the things that are not really a lot involved in, you know? Uh-huh. It's just...
0: No, I simple, didn't know that. Simple. So just hearing simple. You say all this, I'm like, wow, okay. Yeah. So yeah, he does simple. Have a plan.
2: It's menu engineering. Right. That's what it's called. And it's simple because there's not a lot to go in it. It's just simple. Anybody can do it, you know. So
1: not anybody. You can do it.
2: I mean, you know, just like...
0: yeah, your flavors are your flavors.
2: Like, they're simple. It's so simple to do that you can train anybody to do it.
1: Right.
2: So, like you said, sometimes, you know, some people go off, but the menu engineering is so precise and so there that I am confident that anybody that I can train 2-3 days can do it. So,
0: so in other words, you know that it'll work.
2: It's going to work. Yeah. We don't have... There's nothing like it in California.
0: Hey, man, that's cool. Like, I love that because... My mindset is different. So for you to come in and say that and actually have a response to that, hey, bro,
1: He's confident. Come on. Yes. Very confident. You know, like, thank you, sir. Very confident.
0: Because that's my fear, you know, and because I'm not really like, I know how to cook. I've been cooking since I was a kid, but I'm not really that confident when it comes to like, how do I know they're not going to, you know?
2: Yeah.
0: Because, you know, my recipes are different. It has a lot of spices, a lot of a certain way. My wife has done my recipes and she nailed it, but can we get other
1: besides
0: people?
1: The yelling?
0: Yeah,
1: he did.
0: Besides
1: the yelling.
2: To my songs.
0: But no, I it's a big fear of mine, man. Because I know you go out and eat to other places, and you see that, you know, you can go to a restaurant and have something and it can be fire, and then you go again and it's not because the chef is not there, the guy that made the food the first time is not there.
2: Yeah.
0: So you know it changes, and I've been through that, and I've been to other restaurants where it's consistent all the time. They have it, and that's what I want to know. That's the knowledge I need to want. I need. To have that going for my business, but it seems like you got it already down. You already know, like, hey,
2: I'm
0: got
2: already
0: this.
2: Planning for the future.
0: So I'm gonna have my 5 restaurants.
2: Yeah. 5-star, baby. Yeah. Yeah.
1: And that's a good thing because you know what? I'm confident by the time you come back here again, you're gonna be saying this. I opened up my restaurant, and that's gonna be you guys.
2: Thank you.
1: You guys got this. I love the confidence in you guys and the way you guys are building together as a team. Inspiring.
2: Thank you very much. Yeah.
0: Yeah, my wife's trying to get a restaurant and then have a back room in the back for the kids. Can we write that? Oh, I don't want the kids at the job. Like, oh, we can have a
1: little. It's because he thinks that he's going to pay for babysitters. He thinks he has it that easy.
0: No, I got 2 oldest ones that can take care of the other ones.
2: That's why I had you guys first.
1: Oh, no. I'd rather have my family there than to be stressed that they're out in the street doing no good like the way we were. You know? I mean, to me, I feel like if they're there, I can watch and make sure they're good while we're over here hustling. You know, making sure that they're good and everything's good at the house for them. You know?
2: Yeah, definitely.
1: Now, if they're out there at home, you know what we're going to come back to. Mm-hmm. House upside down.
2: Exactly.
1: And I don't want that.
0: See that? Yeah, I know.
2: Code 23.
0: So, let's give a big shout out to your kids, man. Their names and how are they?
2: You know, shout out to my kids. The oldest is, her name is Celine. I got Aurora and Sophia. And then I got baby Gael.
0: No name for the baby?
2: Baby yet? Gael.
0: Oh, yeah?
2: Yeah.
0: Oh, okay. Cool.
2: Yes.
0: So,
1: just so you guys don't know, guys, his wife is pregnant right now, and she's 8 months, guys. She don't like to talk. She's a little shy, so I got her. No worries, guys. So I didn't even know she was pregnant. She fooled me. She came in, and I see no belly till she moved the sweater, and I'm like, whoa. So it was actually pretty cool. I mean, I wish my bellies were small like that.
0: So we're going to take a break, you guys, and we'll be back in a minute or 2 minutes.
1: All right, guys, we'll be back, guys. Family Street Food, and we're out. Want a slice, got to roll a dice, that's why all my life. K-C-A-A.
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1: What's up, guys? We're back with Family Street Food. Your one and only Imagine Perez and Henry Perez. So we're here again, you know, and we got the one and only
2: El Phillies right here, y'all.
1: Yeah, that's
0: in
1: right,
0: the
1: guys.
0: House, you guys.
1: And you want to shout out your media real quick so we can know where to find you and make sure when you have the new food where we can find you at.
2: You can find the best Philly cheesesteak in the game on Instagram at El Phillies. El Phillies at TikTok. Check us out, guys. We're in those two platforms.
1: And we're at on the weekend.
2: We are in the National Orange Show, 1930 South Arrowhead Avenue, San Bernardino, California, from Friday through Sunday from 5 to 11. Guys, check us out. We're there. Come get your cheesesteak. Like it extra cheesy. Get the Fat Tony double meat, double cheese.
1: That's right, guys, because it is the bomb.
0: It is fire, you guys.
1: I don't even think there's no justice in even telling you right here over the mic.
0: No, you guys need not. To you guys be need there. To go check them out for reals, man. His wife is going to be the one taking your order, but he's the one that's
1: baby and all,
0: grill.
1: Guys. Baby yeah, and all.
0: Baby and all. She's right there working, guys. And, I actually just barely remember because I got access to the Orange Show before anybody.
1: And you guys were there.
0: And oh. I seen your banner and everything. And it was around the time that I started talking to you and I saw that you were going to be at the Funk Night. Then I seen that you were, I mean, wow. I was like, whoa, he's everywhere. Yeah. So you're getting up there. How was the Orange Show and what was that experience like?
2: The Orange Show Fair?
0: Yeah, the fair, because I seen you.
2: Yeah, we were right there at the fair. We were right there for, what, 5 days?
1: Yeah.
2: Right? Okay, it was a five-day event. We were there. We got handpicked by the event runner, the Orange Show guy, and, you know, we brought a lot more people. They tried the cheesesteak. I actually served, I believe, one of the special schools that were there. I was there, one of the vendors, in the morning event for one of the special schools.
0: Oh, that's cool. And, that's awesome right there, bro.
2: Yeah, we came and we did our thing. You know, they loved it. Even the organizers that were, you know, I think they were the handlers for the people that were there. They loved it. So, I mean, you know. It was a great experience. I loved it. I hope I can do it again. And yeah, man, just keep it pushing. Keep it pushing.
0: And what you mean by selected, there was only a select few that actually got to make it.

0: It was
1: my first big event, and the first one.
0: first of many, though.
1: Yeah, first of many to come. Correct. First of many to come. And we, you know, we did our best. You know, it didn't come out to where we wanted it to, but we went. People saw us more than, you know. Sometimes, like you said, it's not about the money. It's more right. about bringing it out there. Mm-hmm. And then it's about the money.
2: Yeah, no, I agree. No,
0: there was times where me and my wife, you know, and I'm glad you said that, because one thing is promoting. You always got to promote. And even if that day, let's say, we didn't make that money that we wanted to.
1: Yeah.
2: Right.
0: You still got to meet people that tried those five people that tried your food are going to go and talk. Mm-hmm. You know, and if you can, promote your stuff, hey, that's a win right there too.
1: Yeah,
0: you know, no definitely. Matter what, it's a win. And yeah, I saw you there and I was like, hell yeah, that's cool. I really thought that it, you know, they, so for me to know that, I'm glad that they selected you, man, because you yeah. got some good stuff, man.
1: Thank
0: for
1: you, real. Thank
2: and you guys
1: thank
2: deserve
1: you.
2: It
1: yes,
2: you
1: thank
2: know
1: you.
2: You guys deserve a lot, and
1: we're
2: know.
1: Not cheesy though. No,
0: did they give you guys tickets for the kids for they could be on their plane?
1: Well,
0: I would.
1: Mine was in the stomach, so he couldn't write it.
0: You know? I mean, for the other ones, you know.
1: Yeah, the other little ones, they weren't. They didn't come that night, I believe. Did they? No, they didn't come.
0: Oh, okay.
1: And yeah, so but.
0: Do you guys have the kids around a lot, or?
1: Well,
0: do
1: I mean,
0: you guys separate business from the kids, and you know.
1: No, I mean, I have my kids around me. You know, when I can, because, you know, we co-parent with the mom.
0: So, oh, okay.
1: Yeah. So.
0: No, that's always good, because I feel like, when we do them, we have the kids there. You know?
1: Yeah.
0: They get to experience the stuff that we see, you know. Like, mm-hmm. I would love for all my kids to be right here, just right there, but seven of them. So, it feels like a daycare.
1: Yeah.
0: So.
1: You got the lucky number seven.
2: We do. Not only that, we get the mean mugs, too.
0: We're trying to work on lucky number eight, but you
2: no,
0: know,
2: we're not.
0: We're just
2: no,
1: what are you talking about?
0: But yeah, man, that's. I'm glad that you guys were actually there, and I would have loved to do one of those events. But and that's what I mean when promoting yourself and letting people know. You could have talked to one of the coordinators and see if you can get yourself in there when they have concerts, raves.
2: Definitely,
0: and yeah, you yeah. could be one of the. Attractions right there, yeah, because all these people are looking for. I see it sometimes when I'm driving and I'm hating because everybody's in there, and I'm like, I wish I could sell my tacos right here.
1: Yeah, definitely.
2: Yeah, but I think overall honesty is, even when you do big events like that, the pricing is crazy.
0: Oh,
2: what
0: yeah.
2: they charge
0: oh,
2: you.
0: Oh yeah, let me ask you about that. How did the pricing go for you guys? Did you guys have to
1: we had to up our prices because of there's a percentage that is it's the fee for the fair.
0: Yeah.
1: So, you know, we had to up our prices. From like, I think it was, $6 or something like that for a yeah. water. Something
0: yeah,
1: crazy.
0: Yeah, no.
2: Yeah.
1: So we had to up our prices.
0: See, and that's one thing that a lot of people that don't are not in the business don't know. They just think that we're just trying to,
2: come up.
1: Oh, yeah. You know? That's, yeah.
0: But
1: that's the
0: not
1: one thing.
0: That.
1: Yeah,
0: it's that we got to make sure that we're able to pay this fee that they're charging us
2: yeah,
0: and still
2: definitely.
0: Come out with a little bit of money for our families.
1: Yeah, definitely.
0: You know, and people don't
2: yeah,
0: understand
2: that. Yeah, I think that's the most
0: and,
2: part.
0: And one thing that I feel right now that's killing a lot of businesses is that Taco Tuesday damn thing, man.
1: Oh,
0: everybody
1: yeah.
0: wants their taco for a dollar. Like, hey, that's...
2: That's gone. That's just gone. Like the way gas was. It's gone.
1: Yeah.
0: There's no more $1.15 for gas no more, man. Yeah.
1: Dollar tacos don't exist no more, man.
0: Yeah, I know. And people get mad when they you know. We try to keep it reasonable. But, I mean, I understand. Yeah. And I really want people to understand that you know, a lot of these events that people do, you got to do that. You have to. It's not that we want to. I wish I could keep it to where... It's affordable for everybody, but
2: I think that we're gonna have to do it behind the scenes so they can actually see where how much they actually charge the vendors for an event there. It's not where the vendors come in, they do it for free. It doesn't work like that, right?
1: Yeah.
2: So I know with the Orange Show, when we tried to do an event with them, they were charging us about $1,000 to do an event there for a concert that we're gonna have.
1: Oh, wow.
2: And they told us that the tacos

0: had to be like $10 for one.
1: Wow.
0: So there's no way. It's a and bite then, and taco. Then
2: I don't know if you ever been to the Route 66.
1: No, I have not.
2: No? You never at the car show, Lowriders?
1: No.
2: Well, they asked us to be vendors in that too, and the price was just too much for us to say, you know.
1: Yeah.
2: Yeah, we'll do it, you know. No, it was just like there was no way.
0: It's a little crazy.
2: Yeah, you know.
0: Definitely. So I think that's a little rough for anybody to think that it's going to be a little easy to give you guys a good pricing on it when you can't even afford to vend there, you know? Yeah, so a lot of people don't understand that, and they think that it's easy for everybody to be where they're at, and it really isn't, you know? I'm pretty sure it's hard for you guys, right?
1: Yeah.
0: You know, and it's overwhelming for you guys because you guys got to make sure you make enough to even buy the bread, the meat, vegetables, and your drinks, and they don't understand how much you put into this passion that it just overwhelms you, and then you still got to make enough for at least a little in your pocket.
1: Yeah, no,
2: I think the toughest thing is that, you know, if you go in there and you make, let's say we keep everything, our prices, and you make enough just to pay the venue. Mm-hmm. And then it's like, what did you make? It's like you gave away food for free.
1: Pretty much.
2: You know? Yeah. And that's what people need to understand. Like, hey, it doesn't work like this, you know?
0: Right.
2: It's not going to work for us. Us being a family and this is our only income, you know, we're trying to, you know, feed our kids.
1: Yeah.
2: You know?
1: So we got to get fit.
2: Hey, man, the struggle is real, man. But
1: yeah,
2: I commend you for that. And I'm glad that you were there, man. I was happy for you when I seen your banner. And I was like, hey, that's the guy I want.
1: Yeah, you know? Thank you.
2: I told my wife, I was like, hey, that's the guy that I met. And I've been talking to him. We're gonna try his food. I'm glad that I got to see that you were there. Yeah, we got access to the owner's show before anybody was there.
1: Oh, wow.
2: And I mean, it was empty. Nobody was there. Just the staff and... they're all looking at it like, who the hell is this guy? You know, like, I'm right there getting recorded, like, hey, we're right here at the orange show.
1: Yeah.
0: Not only that, you can see his cheesy smile.
2: Hey, I was happy, man. I was happy I was in there seeing it. I was like, oh, all the cool stuff. But yeah, man, that was pretty cool, man, that I got to see you guys there. And yeah, I thought that, you know, like, I was just thinking other stuff too, that I thought that everybody from the night market was actually in there. So to know that, I was like, oh, wow. That's cool, man. I'm glad that you made it, though, man.
1: Yeah.
2: And hopefully it was a good experience for you guys, and hopefully it's more to come, you know?
1: Yeah, thank you. Hopefully everything, you know, gets bigger and better.
0: And it will. Sure will. Sure I think will. A lot of people need to understand that they need to come out and support you guys and get to know you like the way we have. And
1: Thank you.
0: You know, it goes a long way to get to know who you guys are and see how you guys so much are passionate about this, you know, and put into this, you know, and, man, we love your food.
1: Hey, thank you guys. You know, I appreciate it. You know, I do make it with love, and it's always gas.
0: Really is.
2: And if you could throw some recipes at us and, you know, your secret to the chili cheese. Hey, that Fat Tony sandwich, I ain't gonna lie. You just said that's it's known because it's cheesy, right?
1: Yeah, it's,
2: I didn't know that. I thought that all your sandwiches were like that.
1: Original meat and cheese. The only one that's like that too is the O Special. Those two are like the cheesiest ones.
2: Okay.
1: But you guys, you know, let me tell y'all, like, you can come and like make like your sandwich, whatever you guys want. Whatever you guys want to put on it, take off, add. You know, you guys can really just like look at the menu and play with the menu, like build your own sandwich, all that. So you guys do really have the opportunity. I know a lot of people don't know that, but you know, come through, guys, and we got you.
2: You heard it right here, talking with Family Street Food. You can make your own sandwich, guys. And I was going to say, what is the original, to you, what is the original, like, what is the original Philly cheesesteak? What does it have? Because I hear it's just cheese and meat. Other people say it's bell pepper and onion. Other people say it's just onion and meat and the cheese. So let me know what you think.
1: Classic meat and cheese. That's what the Fat Tony is. It's a classic meat and cheese, and that's what a classic is, just meat and cheese.
2: So that's a Philly right
1: there. That's a Philly
2: right
1: there.
2: Nothing else,
1: you know, just that's the traditional way, you know, caramelized onions. It just makes it way better. Bell pepper, you know, you got your sauteed mushrooms, you know. Everything is seasoned well.
0: Okay, so
2: I can really say now that I tried the Philly cheesesteak because I never knew what it really, really was. Some people were saying it's just the meat and cheese. Other people were saying, oh, it has to have bell pepper and onion. That's what Philly is.
1: Yeah.
2: But I'm glad to know that now. So I do love bell pepper and onion. And the way you made those fries, I would want that on the sandwich.
1: Yeah.
2: So I got to go back and try your Philly, but with bell pepper and onion on the sandwich.
0: Plus, he was being greedy with the sandwiches.
2: No, I was not. Well, I did it by myself. Because I got the fully loaded for her. She didn't give me none of that.
0: Yeah, you know what's crazy? You know what's crazy about all this? He came out and brought what he wanted us to try and came out on the side pocket with another. We're like, what? That's crazy.
2: She's lying
0: he
2: about that.
0: The good stuff for last, guys.
1: Man, he was enjoying that sandwich, though.
0: He sure was. Ran home with it.
2: I made sure I didn't bring the other kids. Cause
0: you see? There man, you have it.
3: You have to
2: there
3: bring
2: was, there was no way we were going to.
0: It wasn't going to make it home. It wasn't going to make
1: man,
0: it home.
1: Man.
0: No, he yeah. ran. He ran straight to his room, took it out. It was like, look what I got. I'm like, that's crazy.
2: No, she's lying because we ate it there. You see, she's lying about that. But there was half of the Philly cheesesteak left, and I was like, the whole way over there, I'm like, the kids better not see this because I know they're gonna eat it. So I made sure I wrapped it and I hid it in back of the fridge, like. I put all the containers, all the leftover food from other food that we had, I put it all in the front and I put the Philly in the back. That way, I know they're not going to get it. I put the beans and rice that we had made the night before in front of it, so they didn't grab it.
0: And he found out real quick how sneaky our kids
2: and
0: could
2: be. And the taste and the flavor did not disappoint the next day. You know how you get food and you put it in the microwave, you're not going to taste the same? No, your Philly tastes the same, man. I was like, oh, man, this is fire right here.
0: It was.
1: Yeah.
2: Con cafecito.
1: For your leftovers, you could put it in some egg.
0: Yeah.
2: I was like, forget the pan and dulce. I had the Philly cheesesteak and a little coffee.
1: Really open it up, throw that in some egg, toss it, man. Saute it, and huevos con Philly.
0: Are you sure you're not open today?
1: Hey, pretty soon we might be open 7 days. How about that?
0: But we can't wait. We're excited, you know, and especially that you guys have so much going on right now and what a baby on the way.
1: You know, I
0: can only imagine how stressful that is for you guys and trying to get back on your feet and do everything as soon as you can because baby's here.
1: It was a surprise, actually. We were really? Like, wait a minute.
0: Are you sure? Because she looks pregnant.
1: She's pregnant. Well, we found out it was a surprise. Like, wow, we have a whole business. Now we got to run a baby too. Jesus.
0: Hey, baby's working overtime with you guys. Just know that.
1: You know, I do call Phillies the baby, so I don't know.
0: That's exciting, though. That's really exciting. Babies are a blessing, and especially right now with you guys having the business, you know, and baby gets to try everything first, right?
1: Yeah. You know?
2: So you have 3 girls, you said.
1: Yeah.
2: And this is your first boy. How exciting are you about that?
1: Pretty excited.
2: That's pretty cool, excited. Man. Because I was going to say, it takes a real man to make girls because I had 4 girls in a row.
1: Oh, trust me.
2: But once I had my first boy, I started crying. Oh, I got my boy. Yeah. But
1: it's funny because like all 3 of them have my different personalities. Ha ha, my ex. No.
2: So, I know the feeling about having your first boy, but I have 4 girls and, you know, having boys, that's why I told her I need one more boy because we got 4 girls, 3 boys.
0: No.
2: The 4, 4, 4, 4.
1: Yeah,
2: man.
1: Yeah,
2: we're
1: yeah.
2: We're complete.
1: Yeah,
2: we're complete.
1: Yeah. The guy likes to have so even easy, numbers. Huh? It's all right. He wants 4 and 4. Let him. I mean, give him his happiness. No.
2: If I had it my way, we'll have 12 kids.
0: This is not McDonald's, guys.
2: Officially start my own baseball team, soccer team.
1: This ain't Burger King. You can't always get it your way.
2: Okay. 4 minutes left. Okay, so we're getting close to the end of the show, you guys. So if you guys want to
0: we're going to give you the out, mic real quick and let you have your
2: whatever
0: moment
2: whatever you want to promote.
1: Yeah, you know, check it out, guys. You know, again, we're in the National Orange Show. We're there Friday through Sunday, 5 to 11:30. Or, you know, sometimes even later. If you guys, you know, want to put in your order, you're not running late from, you know, the job coming, you want to pick something up late night, hit me up. Give me a text, 909-419-9318. Check it out, guys. We cater as well, guys. Yes, we cater. We will go to your house, make Phillies for all your parties. Do not forget, we do cater. We have the best catering, you know. Come, you know, we will come and all your Phillies will be done, beautiful. Trust me, you will love it. You guys want to try all of them. you know, we can get you or whatever you guys want to, you know, add to your menu. If you want, you want to add them all, we can bring them all. If you guys want to just add a certain few, you guys can do that as well.
0: Got it.
1: You know, just check us out, guys.
2: There you guys have it, man. I didn't know he did catering, and that's a plus for me because I got birthdays coming up for a lot of my kids.
0: He means his, so guys.
2: I don't care what they want. They're not getting tacos. They're getting Phillies now.
1: Hey, you know what? We'll come, bro. I'm telling you, I will bring these fire Phillies to your place.
0: Well, we want to thank you guys for coming out and being part of this with us.
2: Thank
0: and
2: you
0: we
2: guys.
0: Appreciate you guys. Very inspiring story, you know, and we're here to support you guys if anything, and if you guys ever need anything, always reach out. We're here to support you guys. We were there, we understand. So if anything, always reach out to us. Of course, your one and only Imagine Perez
2: with Henry, your boy Henry, and
0: Family Street Food.
2: We're out.

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1: NBC News Radio, I'm Lisa Carton. Wall Street has closed higher to start the new month despite a surge in oil prices. All three major indices hit record highs as President Trump said talks with Iran are resuming. NVIDIA led the tech sector with the launch of a new chip for personal computers. At the closing bell, the Dow Jones Industrial rose 46 points to 51.78, the S&P 500 added 19 points to 75.99, and the tech-heavy NASDAQ gained 114 points to close at 27.86. President Trump thinks the U.S. and Iran have been talking too much, with conflicting reports about the state of the negotiations. Earlier today, reports indicated Iran was suspending peace negotiations with the U.S. and would seek complete closure of the Strait of Hormuz, due largely to Israel attacking its ally Hezbollah in Lebanon. Later, Trump posted the talks with Iran are still moving forward at a rapid pace. Trump also said he'd spoken with Israeli leader Benjamin Netanyahu and the leader of Hezbollah, and both agreed not to attack each other. Primary elections will take place in six states on Tuesday for the U.S. House, Senate, and governor races, where the race for Los Angeles mayor and the race for governor have garnered plenty of national attention. More from Chris Caraggio.
2: Democrat Tom Steyer is beating Republican Steve Hilton for second place in the latest poll in the race for California governor. Yesterday, Steyer spoke at a campaign event in Los Angeles.
3: California deserves better. California deserves a change. That's what I'm running to deliver.
2: The Emerson College poll released Saturday has Democrat Javier Becerra in the lead with 28% support. Steyer has 22%, followed by Hilton at 21%. The top two vote-getters tomorrow will advance to the general election in November.
1: Voters also head to the polls in Iowa, Montana, New Jersey, New Mexico, and South Dakota. And some severe weather could be on tap for millions across the Tennessee Valley today. 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
1: NBC News Radio, I'm Lisa Carton. President Trump thinks the U.S. and Iran have been talking too much, with conflicting reports about the state of the negotiations. Earlier today, reports indicated Iran was suspending peace negotiations with the U.S. and would seek complete closure of the Strait of Hormuz, due largely to Israel attacking its ally, Hezbollah, in Lebanon. Trump told NBC News, "We've been talking too much to Iran," adding, "Going silent would be very good." Later, Trump posted that talks with Iran are still moving forward at a rapid pace. Trump also said he had spoken with Israeli leader Benjamin Netanyahu and the leader of Hezbollah, and both agreed not to attack each other. The candidates in the Los Angeles mayoral race are making a final push ahead of Tuesday's election. The race has garnered national attention since reality TV star Spencer Pratt started getting some traction in the polls. The Republican still trails two Democratic candidates, City Council member Nithya Raman and incumbent mayor Karen Bass.
16: There is a clear choice. We want somebody that has proven and delivered versus somebody who has a lot of theory and wonderful ideas, but the city needs to have the job done. And then there's a guy that functions in fantasy world.
1: However, some political analysts say Spencer Pratt does have an outside shot, comparing his campaign to President Trump's rise in 2016 when he ran as a political outsider. If none of the candidates win a majority in Tuesday's primary, the top two vote-getters will face off in the November 3rd general election. A judge is granting pop star Sabrina Carpenter a temporary restraining order against an alleged stalker. Court records say 31-year-old William Applegate tried to forcefully enter her Los Angeles home. He allegedly pretended to know the singer. Carpenter's security team removed him, and he was arrested after refusing to leave the property. Less than 24 hours later, after Applegate was released from custody and loitered on her driveway. 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
9: Hi, I'm Rick Avila, and I'm running to be your next mayor of the city of San Bernardino. I'll work hard, and we will make San Bernardino an all-American city again. I love San Bernardino. 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Thank you.
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0: with the I Love San Bernardino County Radio Show on KCAMBC 106.5 FM, 1050 AM. We'll talk politics, culture, and history. What's up, dude? You're back from Tokyo!
1: Awesome. Blessed to be alive, man. Happy to be back home. And I look forward to my next time going over there. I'm not going to wait 44 years. So hopefully, in the next few years, I'll be back.
0: All right. Well, I mean, world traveler Yanni has a lot of countries to go see. So,
1: totally.
0: But that was so awesome to follow you around to South Korea as well.
1: Yes, went to South Korea, then went to Kogoshima, Japan as well, and then Tokyo. It was where I spent the bulk of the time.
0: I was waiting for you to cross the demilitarized zone or whatever. Yeah. And go to North. Yeah.
1: Kim Un or Jung Un?
0: Yeah, but it's pretty hard to get into North Korea. I don't even know if you can get
1: You know what? I was actually in Gwangju on Jeju Island, which is the farthest south part of South Korea. So I didn't get to the mainland South Korea. But I do want to go there because they say Seoul is beautiful. And I've seen people that traveled there and they said they had a wonderful time. So definitely going to visit the Asias again. And I encourage everybody, like I've been sharing with people. It took me about 2 years to save up. I was putting away about $200 a month for about 2 years. And that's what I tell people. Like, if you put a destination, give yourself a two-year marker and start allotting $100 a month or whatever your budget is and get there, because life is for the living. It's a beautiful world. It's a beautiful world in general, and it's beautiful to see how other cultures and religions and practices and dances and music and regalia. It's a world of beauty out there, this is our opportunity within this gift of life to experience that. So I just really encourage people to follow your heart and dream.
0: And my favorite of all their videos, my favorite part was when you said that I am an American.
1: Yes.
0: That made me feel so American.
1: You know.
0: Yes, really. I know there's some bad things, but good, though. That's what we try to do, right?
1: You know, you're totally correct around that, because here in this country, I'm African-American, right? There's so many labels and titles and divisions that are present in this country, sadly. You know, so over there, I was just American. I didn't feel any microaggressions. I didn't get any sense of racism, the things that often people of color have to deal with every day in this country, you know. So it was a relief and a sense of freedom. And that's why I tell people, you always have to leave the United States. You got to get away from this country and experience life outside this country, because everything's not like
0: are
1: this.
0: Are you still sweating from the humidity?
1: I'm sweating from the fatness.
0: Because there was so much good food over there, man.
1: Yes.
0: Different food every single day. So what do you got? Before we do the sponsorship, what do you got kind of food for us today?
1: Well, definitely. I have brought some snacks from Japan, and I haven't tried any of this stuff myself. So the first one we're going to try is, it says caramel corn. So I'm assuming that it's like a corn puff and it's going to be caramel corn. So if you guys want to give that a try, and we'll chime in and see what you guys think. Tastes like a breakfast cereal.
0: Where's the milk? Where's the milk? Yeah.
1: It tastes like Captain Crunch.
0: Yeah, I could eat this at 4:20 in the morning.
1: I know you could.
2: I was thinking the exact same thing, man.
0: We know you will, Mr. Trees.
1: What do you think about it? Eric, what are your thoughts?
2: Yeah, man, I think definitely like some honeycombs or something like that is like the closest thing I could. Yes, that's the one with the frog.
1: Yeah, sugar smack. Yeah,
2: yeah, delicious. I'm all in for it.
1: That's what's up. How about yourself, Dr. Long? What did you think?
3: It's yummy.
1: Yeah, it tastes good.
3: You know,
1: good.
3: It's like, I mean, I can eat these watching a movie or something.
1: Totally,
3: you know?
1: Totally. Yeah. How about yourself, Mark?
4: As we would say, marwe, which means delicious. but it does remind me, I was asking, where's the cereal? Because it reminds me of, you know what thing that it reminds me of? This is a very American thing, Buc-ee's. Have you ever had, beaver nuggets?
1: I know what you're talking about. I haven't had it.
4: It's kind of like if it was toned down, five steps.
1: Okay,
4: so, you know.
1: Okay. I've seen people, because they have a huge following for the Buc-ee's in general, mm-hmm. but I hear them talk about those beaver nuggets.
4: Yeah.
1: People buy them and eat them all the time.
4: If it was, toned down, by five,
0: something I gotta try.
1: And definitely. And then the other thing that we're going to try, never had these myself, so, and they smell a little weird, so, but but it was in the dessert section in Japan. But, you know, a different palate, right? But these are crunchy plums. So if you want to give these a try.
0: That is not what I expected.
1: Yeah.
4: That's not what I expected. Savory.
1: It's more savory.
2: Oh, yeah.
1: Like an olive.
2: I'm in for it. It's like a pickle.
4: It's kind of salty.
0: It's one that's not dry, right?
4: Mm-hmm. Yeah.
1: Like those are good. That would go good with a beer.
0: You eat those.
2: Do you have any Japanese like, beers or anything for like that?
0: Pop right in with that, but it's not crunchy like that. But
1: no,
0: I used to suck on those things all the time in school.
2: Bet you did.
0: This would be, Mr. Tree.
1: This would be like an excellent like bar snack because you know how you have the peanuts or something
0: how
1: salty
0: did
1: that
0: so crunchy.
1: I have no idea.
0: Was super crunchy.
1: It was definitely unique, and it reminds me of an olive as well, a little olive-y-esque kind of taste to it.
0: Yeah, but these do not go together. No. But I'm making it work.
1: There you go. My apologies for the upset stomach.
0: Oh, so. Now it's sweet now. It's sweet and salty now.
1: Okay, there you go. Sweet savory. And I have a few more snacks that I'll bring on another episode. They're a little more hardcore. I kept the tame ones today for our guests. I didn't want to, you know, go off the deep end. Yeah.
3: These are really good.
1: Awesome.
0: All right. Well, that's brought to you by Chubbs' Smash Burger.
1: Yes, indeed.
0: Because we're bringing all kinds of stuff. But our standout of the week is Jason Lola from Wax Skateboard.
1: Awesome.
0: I want to thank you, Jason, for pretty much taking me to San Clemente on the train and teaching me how to use public transportation in a cheap way.
1: Awesome.
0: And then we had a $10 piece of pizza at San Clemente and enjoyed the beach, socialized with some ladies here or there.
1: Hey now.
0: You know, came on back on the train, got home before 5, and then I headed up the mountain. So we had a good time and within a reasonable amount of time. And it was cheap.
1: I'm going to put this out there for us because myself, Jason, and Robert, we are going to be planning another beach trip with the train. We'd love to have some beautiful women accompany us. We'll take care of all the costs and everything like that. This is very affordable. That's what I love about what Jason does. It was like the train round trip is like $12, and then we could get some pizza and maybe some, you know, drinks for those that drink.
0: And San Juan Capistrano as well. So that might be our next one. It's a historic district. So you can actually stop there for a little while and then, you know, move on the next train.
1: Okay.
0: But I think there's a certain time they stop running or something like
1: that. We'll figure it out.
0: But Jason knows it also. Check out Jason Lola's page or Wax Skateboards.
1: Yes.
0: Does he have a specific one for his train stuff? Or
1: you know what? I don't know. I know he has the Princess or something like that. It's another one.
0: Just check out Jason Lola on Facebook. And he also posts, if you put Jason Lola in I Love San Bernardino by Robert Porter, his stuff will pop up too. He's been getting some incredible amount of views and likes.
1: I believe
0: dude.
1: You. That's awesome. I got to follow y'all lead. Y'all are tapping into the community for real, man.
0: So his next kind of goal is to utilize the tram or the little bus up to the mountains.
1: Okay.
0: And that's free. So he wants to show, you know, you can go to the mountain. You don't even have to drive, right? You can even go to Big Bear if you want.
1: Totally.
0: Right? So you can go, it heads right up to Crestline. It stops at Lake Gregory.
1: Mm-hmm.
0: Right? So you can, you know, put your mom in the wheelchair, roll her on there, and then go on up and go fishing.
1: And yeah, we definitely have to bring him on because we had talked about doing a segment, Mike, once a quarter where Jason will come in and share his adventures. Because, like, once again, I love the fact that he does this at a very affordable level. So people in our community that may not have the resources, hey, this bus is free. Save up, you know, $10, $15 per person to grab something at the McDonald's at Lake Arrowhead. But it doesn't have to be, you don't have to spend $200, $300, $400 to have some fun. Yeah. You could spend $20.
0: And the duck food's a dollar.
1: There you go.
0: And
1: if we get really hungry, we got duck food to eat for $1. You know?
0: Well, it's more if you got kids, you can get... For $1, you can
1: feed the kids.
0: Go have fun. You know, go feed the ducks some fish.
1: There you go.
0: And they'll be there for at least a half hour, and then we'll be like, can't you have another dollar?
1: We might even have some duck and trout that night. You know? Just don't tell the game rangers.
0: So please make sure you head over to Chubbsy Smash Burger. Me and Yanni and Victor are going to do some type of promotion coming up here in a minute. Yes. I had a few ideas that maybe a promotional fund that with a set amount, so no one will be spending money unless money is donated for a birthday smash burger.
1: Okay.
0: For whoever comes in, right?
1: Definitely.
0: So like we could give, we'll give $100 or $200, mm-hmm. right? Mm-hmm. And we'll build up that many smash burgers.
1: Definitely.
0: And then if it's your birthday, you go in there and show your thing, and then one gets taken off of the money.
1: There you go.
0: And that way, Victor and Joe don't have to put anything out of their pockets.
1: Totally. We want to support them. The whole thing is to support Chubbsies.
0: And I'm hoping that we could train the workers in there to ask, like, would you like to sponsor?
1: There you go.
0: You know, like,
1: pass it forward.
0: Because there is something like, you know, like sometimes people will do that at some restaurants and they'll pay for it or whatever and leave the ticket up there.
1: That's happened to my family a few times where some people were just gracious enough and paid for our meal, and we pass it forward. We pay for another person's meal. And you see that happen in the driveways sometimes, drive-thrus, I should say. Sometimes.
0: Starbucks, yeah.
1: Yeah.
0: I've seen like one time I was in there and it happened like 40 times, and they were all really happy. I thought that was super cool.
1: Oh, that's beautiful.
0: So just an idea. I haven't really talked to Victor too much about it. I want to talk to you first. I talked to him a little. He said he put 100 in, so maybe we can you know, all get together, do a powwow, and, definitely. You know, and figure out.
1: If you could throw 100, I throw 100. We got 300 there.
0: I said that sounds good, and he maybe do 100. And then I asked Jason maybe he could do, like, some kind of a flyer or thing. You know, like, they have, like, a red line going up, how much you have?
1: Like a fundraising line or something like that.
0: Yeah, so we kind of know how much is in there, right, and everything.
1: Totally.
0: So.
1: We'll figure it out, but I love the fact that we're thinking about it and we're going to manifest it.
0: Yeah, and do things without costing our sponsors money.
1: Totally.
0: Yeah.
1: Because they're already supporting us big time,
0: exactly,
1: so thank you.
0: Right? We want people going there and buying stuff, right?
1: Totally.
0: I'd also like to mention PAL Charter Academy. Now, they're located over there on Blake Street, and they got a wonderful program. Please follow Robert Porter by I Love San Bernardino, and I post every single day. Or follow Robert Porter and look at my story, and you'll see how much I care about PAL Charter Academy.
1: Totally.
0: Now, they're just about to start their summer school program. Give them a call. Go over there and check it out. I mean, what's there to lose? I mean, you could let your kid sit there and play on their phone and video games all summer, or you could send them to school and they could get a great foundation for the next school year. And you know your kid might need a little help in the math and reading.
1: They may. And one thing that's big about summer school, especially for our students that are more focused, that want to get out of high school quicker, if you do your summer school classes, if you go 3 summers, you'll knock out almost, I don't want to say a whole grade level, but you'll be ahead. Like when you're halfway through your senior year, you already hit all your credits and you're good. You know what I mean? So for those that want to get out and maybe work and stuff, summer school is a great thing to get ahead in your education.
0: And the last thing I'd like to mention before we get into our language specialist and our Dr. Long is get out there and vote tomorrow, team.
1: Yes.
0: You cannot complain if you do not vote.
1: Totally.
0: Right?
1: Totally.
0: I don't care who you vote for.
1: Amen.
0: Go vote.
1: Amen.
0: Right?
1: Participate.
0: Yes.
1: Participate.
0: Now, you know, educate yourself. I'm not saying go in there dumb.
1: Of course.
0: Right?
1: Not.
0: But seriously, like, it's important that we vote here in San Bernardino and in San Bernardino County.
1: Mm-hmm.
0: We have very low voting numbers, and that's not representative of our people. Right? A small amount of people is deciding how all the money is spent.
1: Basically.
0: Right? So why is that? Don't we all deserve how the money's spent?
1: Use your voice. Your vote is a part of your voice. Now, voting is not the only tool that we have or lever that we have to make change, but it's one of the levers that people have died and fought for and sacrificed for. So don't disrespect the ancestry and the sacrifices by thinking that your vote doesn't count. Your vote does count.
0: Yeah, and votes have been won in this area with 3
1: votes.
0: Like, so you have to be on it, team. No. There is no, I'm tired. I forgot to do the mail and one. No, don't. You just go down to your polling spot and do it. Take your wife, go do it. Take your husband, go do it.
1: And the sites are open. You could vote right now, actually, at some of the polling locations and voting centers that they have. And I think those stop at 8 o'clock. Hopefully you're listening to us and you're driving there right now.
0: Yes. I just want everyone to just get out there, make your voice heard, and hopefully we'll have some great numbers coming up here for we have another election coming right around the corner.
1: Yeah, man. I just hope that we could get back to a place where, yeah, we're not going to agree on everything. That's just the way it is. But we don't have to hate one another. You know, we could disagree and see different approaches to try to address the issues that affect us all. But we don't need to live in this hatred. It's a choice to choose hate. And it's a choice to choose love. And I hope that more people choose love.
0: Choose love. And try to choose positive if you can, too. But amen. Don't be afraid to cry.
1: Amen. That's what I've been learning. That's lately. Healing. That's
0: and,
1: healing.
0: And I am trying to be honest with my feelings, too, so I don't end up being like some influencer that's fake on there. I want everyone to know. Like,
1: shine your light. Yeah, your
0: like,
1: true light.
0: But like, I would appreciate if I post up a mega art post, I get like 100 views, but I post up a heartfelt one, and it's like 10,000. I'm like, why can't I get that?
1: You anyways, got, you got to cry during the mega art ones. Then.
0: So, with our first guest today, Mark, can you say your last name? Because I don't want to butcher it.
4: Araujo Levinson.
0: Levinson. And tell us a little bit about where you're from.
4: I'm born in Riverside, California. Say my age, I guess, 1996.
1: Okay.
4: So I was born in Riverside, but I was raised in Moreno Valley.
0: Okay.
4: So that's where I'm from.
0: And you have a passion for mathematics.
4: Yes, that is what that's what my degree's in.
0: Yeah, so. And heavy metal music.
1: Okay.
4: Right? Hopefully it shows a little bit.
0: Yeah.
1: Who's one of your favorite groups?
4: Oh my goodness.
1: Slipknot?
0: Sepultura?
4: I mean, yeah, Sepultura.
0: Pantera?
4: I mean, that's the foundation, right?
0: I almost said effing hostile. I can say that, right?
1: Yeah. Tool? How about Tool? You rock with Tool?
4: Well, I have a tattoo of Tool.
1: Awesome. Rock out. Yeah. For real.
4: So, Tool. I have a typo negative tattoo.
1: Okay.
4: So
0: for some I saw him in concert, too. He came out there with a bottle of Jack Daniel's. One of the 1.75.
1: Like, oh, Lord.
0: He's a big dude. He's
1: Oh, gosh. I hear you. That liver was screaming.
4: Yeah. Well, he was a cool 6'7", so, I mean, he was pretty big.
1: I hear you. You need two bottles.
4: Yeah.
0: And they opened for Pantera over at the Orange Show, and man, was an incredible concert. Right?
1: That's beautiful. That's
4: I wasn't even around, probably.
0: Yeah. In fact... Oh, yes, you were, it was 1994, so you were...
1: Twinkle and
4: negative
1: I.
4: Two, yeah.
0: No, you were negative two, didn't you?
4: Yeah, negative two.
1: You're just a glimmering eye.
0: That's why,
1: man.
0: I am not a math specialist. So, your math skills, which we just saw here, as you schooled me, they are helping with your language skills as well?
4: I would say that... Mathematics, because when people think mathematics, they think about numbers, they think about why is there an X in this, why does X have to do with anything, but mathematics is just about patterns, recognizing patterns. So like that's why there's formulas, there's mathematicians that found a pattern in these things, and they're able to generalize it, right? So language is pretty much the same thing, it's just patterns, like what changes in the world when you go from a present tense, I'm doing X right now, to a past tense, I did this, you know, some time ago. In English, that pattern is usually at ED. At the end of it, I walked versus I'm walking or I walk. You know, so like it's recognizing patterns. So that's why I would say math kind of helps me with that, because I'm able to analyze things and to extrapolate patterns from those without being given this is what it is. And that helped me with some languages of California that didn't have, you know, here's all the rules of the language, you know. I had to look at old documents and extrapolate what the patterns were myself. So I would say math helped in that regard.
1: Awesome.
4: And then, you know, I've always been told that math is a language within itself. You know?
1: Yes.
4: So
0: how do you, so the Southern California language groupings are, there's a lot of similarities in words, but there are some major differences as well.
4: Mm-hmm.
0: Let's say, for example, here with the Serrano and maybe the Gabrieleno. Mm-hmm. What would you say, like... Is it very hard for you to, like, if you learn one, is it easier to learn the other, or?
4: I would say that it is a little bit easier, but sometimes they have their own, like, kind of characteristics. So, luckily for, like, Serrano of the San Bernardino area, right, and the Gabrielino, like, they're similar, luckily. Like, you know, they're close enough to be, like, let's just say, like, first cousins. Mm. But there might be features that switch, that it's more actually like... The Cahuillas, for example, more towards like the east, or the Liceños more towards the south. Like sometimes they actually share characteristics that are not by their neighbors. So it actually is a little bit easier, but not like all the time. Mm-hmm. So if I may give another example. Please. So like on the Morongo Reservation in Banning / Cabazon, that there's the Kuya people and there's the Serrano people that live, they cohabitate the Morongo Reservation and a little bit of the Kupenyo people too. So they might think, oh, the languages are similar, right? And they're both part of the Udo Aztecan family. Mm-hmm. But really, like, if you hear the two, there's kind of like a ongoing joke that the Serrano language is out in left field while everybody else is kind of like, you know, looking with each other. And actually, I'll go ahead and like give an example, an actual physical example. Please. So if I want to say I'm talking in Kuya, I would say Nekuktashka.
1: Nekuktashka.
4: Nekuktashka. Yeah. So that's like I'm just talking, like, you know, okay, right I'm doing now. And then in Serrano, it's Wara Wara Nine.
1: Wara Wara Nine.
4: Wara Wara Nine.
1: Wara Wara Nine.
4: Yeah. So it's like Wara Waran is to talk, is talking. But Kuktash is talking in Kuya. So those two things are like, what happened there?
1: Totally different. I hear
4: yeah,
1: you.
4: Yeah. But there are.
0: So what is your theory of why there is that differentiation?
4: It's, you know, I think it's because really, like, because the two languages are part of what's called the Udo Aztecan language family. So that's the big language family that goes from Mexico to the Paiutes in way up north, and even I think going into like Idaho. But so there's a smaller families called the Kupons, and they're called the Takic. So the Kupons would be like, I think, Kuya and I think Kupenyo. And then Serrano and Gabrielino, they're part of the Takic. So they're like even smaller, like, you know, so they're related, but they're not completely like brother, sister, you know.
0: Separate migration?
4: It could be separate migration, separate interactions with folks. Okay. So like one actually interesting thing is that like you might think that they would borrow from each other, but sometimes like they would borrow from tribes that are not even you would think not remotely close, but that kind of shows their proximity. Mm-hmm. So for example, like there's in both languages there's Spanish loanwords, right? So for like stove, things that the native people didn't have, they would borrow from Spanish. But so for example, the word horse is a good example. So sometimes you might hear caballo, which you know, like that's related to caballo in Spanish. But this, like, for example, the Serrano folks, they call it Wa'urubi. Wa'urubi. And that's actually related to the Chemehuevis out near the Colorado River. Mm. That's not related to the Kuyas, which they call Pasukat, which is kind of like a big deer. You know? So, like, they, for some reason, like, they would borrow, the Serrano borrowed from the Chemehuevi.
0: Could it be that that is where they received the word first?
4: Right? Yeah. It could be through trade. Like, that's maybe the first time they interacted with such an animal. Was out towards the Colorado River, or you know, like in the Kuya's case, they're pretty much just describing what it looks like. It's a big deer, you know, or
1: without the antlers, right?
4: Yeah, essentially.
0: And we did have elk around here too.
1: Definitely.
4: So. Yeah,
1: and elk get really big too.
0: Yes, they do. They get definitely huge.
4: So
0: maybe that's very interesting, dude. Like, so let's. What about a base word like water or sun or moon?
4: So water is actually a good example because you get to see, this is where you actually see the similarities. So I'll actually try to go down the list of languages that are actually around here. So Serrano, the water is Bach.
1: Bach.
4: Bach.
1: Bach.
4: And then in Kuya, it's Bal.
1: Bal.
4: And then in Kupenyo, it's Bal also.
1: Okay.
4: And Luseno, so that'd be like Pachanga, that'd be like Rincon, that's Bala.
1: Ah, they bars in.
4: And then in Gabrielino, it's Bar.
1: Mm.
4: So Pa is like the, and then like the ending kind of changes.
1: The key. That's,
0: yeah. Yeah. That's
1: the like, root. The root.
0: Is it the wet or is what is it that the pa? What is that? Like the force of the water or?
4: It could, ba, who actually is related to ba, which is three.
0: Three.
4: And three is a very powerful number in the native communities. Mm-hmm. You know, they do certain things three times or, and for example,
0: three
4: like
0: puffs of smoke.
4: Three puffs of smoke. Or like in the Kuya story, they went around the continent three times.
0: Three drops of the right. excretions.
4: Yeah. So three is a very powerful number.
1: I was going to say, it's so amazing how when you look at certain religions, three, the Trinity, three, mm-hmm. it's so many, around the world, these numbers have such a, and three and seven seem to be ones that resonate from all different kind of cultures from all around the world, which is truly amazing. Like, I find it so fascinating.
4: Yeah.
1: Man.
0: Well, I guess, one, two, three. Mm. Like, I'm trying to figure out, like, I've seen this before, like, one, two, like, everyone counting by four, one, two, three, four, instead of five.
4: Yeah.
0: But, and that sometimes happens with local cultures too.
4: Yeah, so.
5: Isn't three a prime number?
4: Three is prime, yeah.
0: That is so, true, too.
3: That's all I know I can say about it. But.
1: Thank you, Dr. Long.
3: You're welcome. But I just remember that being a focus on one of my math classes, three being a prime number.
4: Yes.
3: Years ago.
4: Yes. Three is a prime number.
1: So many differences, yet so many similarities.
4: Yeah. It's and then I've also heard ba is like a power word that, you know, so three carries some weight, you know. Mm-hmm.
0: This is very interesting, and, yeah, totally. And if you've all heard Bala before, there's reservations named that, right?
4: Bala, yeah.
0: And like an actually a casino too. Is there a casino?
1: Yeah, casino Bala.
4: Yeah, Bala.
0: Like named after the root word of water, right? Yeah. Or water for that tribe.
4: Yeah.
1: That, definitely, it's a water company. Yeah,
0: so how would you like say like running water, or like how would you add an adjective or a verb to it?
4: Well, I mean, actually, like, it's more like they actually do a lot of verbs. So, like, the word for river actually describes that. So, like, in, I'm trying to remember the word now. I know it's Wanish in Kauia. Wanish, that's like something like with running water. So okay. you're describing it. So, there's adjectives is more like verbs in, like, these languages. So, like, if I want to, I'm trying to think of like a really like a specific example, because these languages are very specific. It's not just like basic verbs like we have in English. There's like verbs like you did it multiple times and the word changes depending if it's multiple times or if you just one time.
1: Definitely.
4: Or if it's one person or if it's multiple people. So a good example would be the word for, let's just say sick, right? And so in Kauia, if I want to say like, oh, I'm sick, I would say nemuka. Nemuka. I'm sick. But if I want to say we're sick, Chemchechwe. So muk, which means to be sick, or actually could mean to die. Chech, it becomes Chech when you're talking about multiple people. So it's these things that you have to kind of keep in mind, is like things can change depending on how many people, who's involved, what's happening.
0: And also there's something to be said for what words are available.
4: Right.
0: And who recorded them, and who was the informant?
4: Yeah,
0: right. So how do you deal with a word that like for example walnuts for mountain lion?
4: Walnuts,
0: yeah. And then there's tuku. Yeah,
4: uh-huh.
0: Also, so it's two different, you know.
4: Yeah, honestly, I've learned that nothing is like. I always taught like nobody's like technically wrong, you know, whatever they heard is correct from their elders and things like that. And then sometimes it even depends on the family. Like my family, like I'm not saying my family, but like they might say, well, my family uses one nuts more, or my family uses tukut for that example. Or sometimes they might say, well, one nuts is actually just like a cougar. Tukut is actually just a cat, like a wild cat. So they're not really the same. So like, it really just depends what was passed down through families.
1: I hear you.
4: You know, so, and then what I take into account is like, from those information, it's like, well, if I just write down, like, okay, this is what they heard, this is what we heard. So nobody's, I'm not taking it as like, well, I didn't hear this, or
1: no, I hear.
4: Yeah,
1: you.
4: So it's like I just take that into account, like, this is what this family said.
0: So if you do you work in language still, or like,
4: yeah,
0: like so like if a word was good enough to be put into a dictionary,
4: right?
0: But there was another, so you'd want to put as many of the words as you could to be thorough.
4: Yes. Okay. So a good example of that is, it's a very basic word. The word, I know I'll use Serrano as this example, is the word for we, right? So Mr. Siva, Mr. Ernest Siva, who had the great pleasure and honor of working with, and such a blessing I was able to spend that time with him. He taught me, like, the way they say the word we, he says itcham for itcham. We. But he made it. He told me, like, well, my aunt Sarah, who's Sarah Morongo Martin, which she said acham. So he told me, like, there's that distinction. So if you're acham, it means we. So they're not saying it wrong. So he made sure to like let me know that these thorough family, like these families, said it this way. This my family said it this way. And actually, when I would teach, I would make sure to tell both because they might be part of that family.
1: Definitely.
4: So I'd want to give them that little flavor that they had within their own family.
0: And what if you saw the word in writing somewhere else?
4: Yeah.
0: And you needed to know both, right?
4: Yeah.
0: It's so cool, dude.
4: Yeah.
0: But we can't talk about this forever. But thank you so much. And well, could you do a quick land acknowledgement before we pass on to Dr. Long?
4: I'll make it. I'll try to make it quick. Okay. You want me to do it, Serrano?
0: Yes, please.
4: Okay. Turn the Jahun Ai, it's Jahun Ai, Kaoch kind ip, Chakakti, watch your what up. Ive Tharvach, Marang I upon you Tharvav, Chun you Ai, it's ip, Chakakti. So I

0: Well, oh yeah, now
1: he looks good in his orange shirt. You cannot miss him.
0: Definitely. You know, we were just talking about it in the green room. He doesn't want me to say anything about it, but we connected many years ago when I was doing an outreach worker for the African American Mental Health Coalition. And we'll dive in deeper on with Brother Long in another show.
1: Okay, sounds good. Dr. Long, are you running for office, I heard?
2: Yes, I am. I'm running for the Riverside County Office of Education for Trustee Area 2, which serves the school districts of Harupa Valley, Alvord, and Riverside Unified School District. Yes.
0: Definitely.
1: And what makes you want to do that?
2: Well,
0: Before we dive into that question, if you could kind of give us, like, who is Dr. Long? Like, where you're from, your origin story.
2: I'd love to talk about that. Well, originally I'm from Tucson, Arizona.
0: Okay.
2: Born and raised there. And when I was in my very early 20s, I decided that I needed to change. Mm-hmm. Nothing was happening for me in Tucson, and I felt I could do better. Coming to California, I was, at the time I made the decision, I was working with a social service agency that serves people in rural communities. Mm. And I loved my work. I was doing that work during the Cesar Chavez's boycott, the farm workers union boycott. I boycotted grapes, my favorite fruit, for a whole year. Mm. But anyway, I loved my work, and I said, I think I can do better in California. So I moved to California, applied for my first job in the area, and the first thing they wanted to know from me was, where did you get your degrees? Mm. Well, I didn't have a college degree, so I had to do other work to make a living. But anyway, and that's basically how I got myself started in education.
1: Okay.
2: Yes, I eventually did go back to school to get my bachelor's degree. My husband has supported me throughout my degrees. He's wonderful. He always said to me, whenever you're ready to go back, I'll support you. And he's been there every step of the
0: Amen.
2: Way.
0: So that's I'm beautiful.
1: Dr. Long, I don't see him anywhere.
2: So anyway, that's basically how I came to California. I went back to college. I got a degree in sociology.
0: Hmm.
2: And then almost right after that, I went to school and got a master's in sociology.
0: Hmm.
2: And then some years later, I got my doctorate degree, my EDD, in education with the focus on leadership.
0: Beautiful.
2: Yes.
0: Beautiful.
1: And obviously that led you to running for office because that takes a lot of leadership skills.
0: Totally.
2: Yeah. So anyway, my background, my work in education was working with high school students, actually, elementary school through high school and college, working in TRIO programs, helping students prepare for college or prepare for doctoral programs.
0: Okay.
2: So, and then, so I did that for, 20 years or so. And then I decided to retire.
0: Okay.
2: But I found out I wasn't ready to retire, so I went back to work teaching sociology at San Bernardino Valley College.
0: Oh, go Wolverines.
1: Good.
2: So I taught there for almost 10 years.
0: Okay.
2: Before I really retired.
0: You got two retirements coming in. You got 10
1: years later. And it doesn't sound like you're retiring to me.
2: I love my work in education, and I've worked in school systems before, but I felt like it was time for me to dig a little deeper and maybe sit on some boards. I think I have some things I

0: an offer.
1: Yes.
0: To school districts.
1: Definitely.
0: And so that's how I decided to run for office. This is my second time running. The first time I didn't win. I ran for the school district, Harupa Valley Unified School District, or Harupa Unified School District. This time I'm running for a county
1: Definitely.
0: Position.
2: Well, no, good on you.
0: Yeah. So
2: you
0: Definitely.
2: Don't win every race.
0: No,
1: no you don't. No, you don't.
2: Shoot, especially in this crazy game, man.
1: Totally.
2: I don't envy you. This is hard stuff.
0: It's hard. I've been canvassing. You know, I canvass until I can't go anymore.
1: I hear you.
0: But so anyway, we're at the finish line now.
1: Awesome.
0: So.
1: Tomorrow is the day.
0: Yes.
1: Tomorrow is the day.
0: Yes.
1: For our listening audience, what are the responsibilities for a county education trustee, for a trustee at the county
0: Well, I'm
1: level?
0: Still reading and studying and figuring things out, but I understand that the trustees serve charter schools as opposed to the typical public schools.
1: Okay.
0: And so I have served on a board of a charter school before, so I have some idea of how things work there, and I have some ideas about, you know, what impact I might be able to make serving as a trustee on a
2: And you just heard that one of our sponsors is a charter school.
0: Yes.
1: Yes, Powell
0: Charter. And I'm familiar with that school
2: with Powell
0: before.
2: Charter Academy. Uh-huh.
0: Yes.
2: Mr. Radden's cool dude. Yes. He's a cool dude.
1: Definitely, definitely. You know, I know there's a few candidates that are actually running for that seat. And I was wondering, what is some things that differentiate you from the candidates? Like, why should people go with Dr. Long in regards to that?
2: Because it's the easiest name to remember.
1: That's good, too. The simplicity. Keep it simple. Yeah.
0: Well, I notice, and I haven't figured this out, but a lot of people who sit on school boards aren't really involved in education except for that their children maybe have gone to that school. But I think that boards, school boards need to have some people there who have a background in education.
1: Totally.
0: And, you know, I spent a lot of years...
2: You're bringing common sense on this show. Man, that just makes too much sense to me.
0: I feel like I have some ideas and I have some things to offer that might make charter schools better.
1: Definitely. Definitely.
2: Just seeing through our sponsor what they've done over there,
1: yes.
2: I can't see the difference between the charter school programs and the public school programs, and I think there are students that are right for both styles. But
1: totally. But
2: it's good to have a choice.
0: Yes.
1: It's great to have a choice.
0: And I've done some research. I talked to some parents whose children are in charter schools, and I asked them why their kids are in a charter school as opposed to a regular public school, and these were people who have never met each other, don't know each other. I talked to them in different
1: capacities.
0: Yes, and ironically, they said that they started their child in a public school, but the way the public schools do things really didn't serve their children. Mm-hmm. And one of the big concerns that they talked to me about was bullying in schools.
1: Yeah.
0: And I know it happens in almost every school. But these...
2: that stuff be happening everywhere.
1: Yeah, it doesn't stop with school. It even happens with adults in the workplace.
2: Yeah, the adults be taking that stuff off the schoolyard, man.
0: Yes.
2: That's why we need to correct it in the schoolyard.
1: The home.
2: Yep.
1: In the home.
2: Yeah, you're right.
0: So that was a big thing for them.
1: Mm-hmm.
0: And also, the other one of the positive things about charter schools is that the teachers in charter schools tend to be very creative in how they teach, and they recognize that the issues that their students have, and they don't change their curriculum, but they transform their curriculum to make it easier for that child to learn the material. Yes.
2: Was that your experience as a charter school teacher?
1: You know what? My experience was, I had to get creative with the money, right? Mm-hmm. Because often serving on the west side of San Bernardino, I'm not going to mention the school's name, but often the children didn't have the supplies that they needed, right? So mm-hmm. I was only making $125 a day as a long-term sub because I had a combination class and I taught for essentially the whole year. But it was like every day I'm spending $25 just to make sure we have the supplies that we needed to have mm-hmm. some snacks in the classroom because some of this, you know, not everybody was
2: the life of a teacher right there.
1: Yeah. It's so much more than just curriculum and lesson plans.
0: Absolutely.
1: You play so many roles of a mentor, a father figure, security, the therapist, you know, and not just for the children, for the parents as well, right? So it's so much that goes into teaching. So more power to all those that have a passion for teaching, because I really feel like if you don't have a passion for it, you're doing a disservice.
0: Yeah.
1: So if you're not passionate about teaching and empowering our youth, please do find something else to do, because you could be doing more damage than positive when it comes to that. But I know that we wanted to talk about your current campaign, and we want people to come out and rock the vote tomorrow when we all go out and vote for those that haven't. I vote by mail and voted like 3 weeks ago. Mm-hmm. So and I'm done with it, right?
0: Yeah.
1: But we want everyone to come out and rock the vote. But I know you're also a very active participant in the National Council of Negro Women. And
0: yes.
1: I know you guys have a plethora of events coming down the pipeline. But could you share a little about, this is one of the newer chapters, I believe, in Riverside.
0: Yes. So I belong to the Riverside section. We call our chapters sections.
1: Okay.
0: Of the NCNW, the National Council of Negro Women. And my chapter is, or excuse me, my section is in Riverside. And we're a relatively new section, nationally speaking. And so we're doing a lot of things.
1: I know you guys are.
0: And I can tell you some of those things.
1: Please.
0: Recently, we actually had a Get Out the Vote webinar where we invited our members, our affiliates, and people in the community. And this was in conjunction with the Riverside County Registrar's Office.
1: Okay.
0: You know, we had a webinar on how to vote, the importance of voting, how to vote, where to vote, who's eligible to vote. And so we were excited about that.
1: Awesome.
0: We also learned one of the things, I'll just throw this out.
1: Mm-hmm.
0: If you're a formerly incarcerated person,
1: okay.
0: you're allowed to vote.
1: Yes.
0: You just have to re-register, and there's some things you have
1: mm-hmm.
0: to do.
1: Mm-hmm.
0: But as long as you're not incarcerated, you're allowed to vote. So I just
2: In the state of California.
0: In the state of California.
1: That's very true, because
0: yes.
1: different states have different rules. And even for those that are in jail that haven't been convicted of a crime yet, they're able
0: to
1: vote.
0: Yes.
1: They're supposed to make sure that those people being held in those facilities are supposed to have access to the vote as well. But often we don't see those done. So many in our population that do have the right to vote that are under the misconception that they not able
0: vote.
1: To vote.
0: So that's one of the things when I do my canvassing, I've heard people say to me, "Well, I'm not allowed to vote." And I said, "Well, if this is your situation, mm-hmm. formerly incarcerated,
1: mm-hmm.
0: you and you're not anymore, you can still mm-hmm. register to vote. You can re-register
1: yes,
0: to vote."
1: Indeed. Yes, indeed. And it's sad that in some states don't want to go into that whole.
0: Yeah,
1: that's a couple of shows right there.
0: Yeah.
1: But it's so sad that how there's a collective effort to disenfranchise voters throughout this
0: absolutely.
1: Nation currently. Right
0: absolutely.
1: Now.
2: And you would
0: and
2: think
0: then,
2: that you would want people voting from every segment of the whole society so we get an understanding of what everyone's going through,
1: you
2: right?
1: Know, mm-hmm. You would think, but I'm not going to mention the colors, but one side knows the less people that vote or the more suppression that they can do, and the more the lower the turnout, the higher likelihood for them to win. And then the other side knows the more people they turn out, the higher likelihood for them to win. So it's that constant battle of some groups trying to suppress the vote and create some new poll taxes.
2: And they're all doing it under the Lord. So you guys better be paying attention.
1: Yeah. I don't even know if they're doing it under that. Because some of them say some
2: there
1: things.
2: There might be lightning
1: some other
2: strikes
1: things.
2: Coming down because I know a few people
1: come
2: that need
1: on
2: a few
1: Zeus.
2: Strikes.
1: Come on, Zeus. Yeah. You know?
0: So, and I forgot to mention that I'm the social justice chair for my section. And
1: okay.
0: So this is something that's been very important to me. I've been voting since I was 18. I think I missed one election.
2: Oh, change. One election.
0: Because I didn't have information, didn't know how to register. I moved from L.A. County to...
1: I get it when you came
0: to,
1: out here.
0: Orange County. No, to Orange County.
1: Oh, okay.
0: And so I've never ever missed another one.
2: So awesome. You were Amen. The reason that person won.
1: It was Reagan. You put Reagan in there.
0: It was. Absolutely.
2: You got to vote. You have to vote, team. You got. Right. If you move districts, go figure it out. Seriously.
1: Yes,
2: but you can't do it right now. But you can do it for next election.
1: Yes, you know what? No, there's same day registration as well.
2: Today?
1: Yeah,
2: right.
1: Same day registration as well. And I know we're coming down to our last 5 minutes of the show. And I know that you want to talk about the Black Family Reunion,
0: yes.
1: And then the Juneteenth.
0: We have
1: event.
0: Our Juneteenth gala coming up on Friday, June 26th. It's going to be held in Paris.
1: Okay. France or
0: Paris, Paris in the county of Riverside.
1: Yeah, all right.
2: The other then, Paris.
0: The other Paris. And then the last thing I want to talk about is NCNW having their annual Black Family Reunion in Los Angeles.
1: Okay.
0: And that's going to take place on Saturday, July 25th.
1: Oh.
0: And we invite everybody to come out, learn about NCNW. It's going to be fun. There's going to be music, all educational things.
1: Beautiful. I love the work that NCNW do throughout the nation. And I'm wondering, is there a role that the men can play or husbands that can play to support their wives or their sisters or their mothers that are a part of that organization?
0: Yes. I can't remember what the membership is called, but we do have a type of membership where men can join.
1: Okay.
0: It's a women's organization, so they're not allowed to vote.
1: Of course.
0: But
2: do we have to wear a dress or anything?
0: No, you don't have to wear a dress. And I will have to say, we have a lot of our husbands are very much supporters. My husband again.
2: They better be.
0: supports all the work that I do in NCNW. So yes,
2: well,
0: men,
2: it's
0: men
2: good.
0: Can
2: it's good
0: come.
2: Work. I
0: yes.
2: mean, this is awesome stuff. And her husband is an awesome dude.
0: He
2: he's
0: is.
2: Over
0: yes,
2: there.
0: He,
2: he's
0: yes,
2: trying to hide, but he's very jovial, very nice. This was a wonderful interview today. I really appreciated your insight into the Native American culture, Mark. I mean, seriously, like, I've never really heard of that stuff, like, on the air, right? So, like, to get some local language stuff out there is so cool. And Dr. Long, man, just hearing your journey and the fact that you actually spent some time on a board, that, you know, that means you can follow the money. That's why we need you on there.
0: Thank
1: right?
0: you.
1: Definitely. If both of you can share with our audience how they may be able to connect with you or support your campaign or connect with you personal, if someone wants to bring you out to in one of the school districts to share some of the languages and everything like that, how can people get in contact with you? We'll start with you, Dr. Long.
0: Well, you can look at our website, and we're online. We're NCNW, Riverside.
1: .org.
0: I can't. Yes. Yes.
1: Just put NCNW Riverside, and the Facebook page should pop up as well as
0: yes.
1: the website.
0: Yes. Absolutely.
1: And how about for your campaign?
0: For my campaign, it's Vote DR. JANET, vote Dr. Janet
1: dot
0: at
1: com.
0: Dot
1: .org. Okay.
0: I'm sorry.
1: Definitely.
2: No worries.
1: Just type it in there. Whatever pops up, you know, once you see Dr. Janet Long, you know you got the right one.
0: Absolutely. Yeah. Thank you.
1: How about yourself, Mark?
3: Not to self-promote or anything, but...
1: Self-promote. Plug yourself.
3: I was interviewed by the LA Times.
1: Awesome.
3: So if you want to be curious about this goober right here that's talking, feel free to read my op-ed that I wrote for the LA Times.
2: It's incredible. Please read it.
3: It was a couple years ago. And then also...
2: What was the name of it again?
3: It was like Saving Indigenous Languages.
2: Yes,
3: and, something like that. But then also if you are learning a language, whether it be Italian, French, or if you want to learn Kuya Serrano or one of those, I actually have a YouTube channel. I have been inactive for a little bit, but if you want to see my past goofy self along my journey learning Serrano, I think it was in particular with Serrano, feel free to watch. And anybody that's learning, you know, to stick with it, practice with anybody and everybody, whether it's learning a few words, knowing a few words, just share and learn different cultures, because that's how we all get together.
1: Yes, indeed.
3: Is learning about each other's cultures and getting an understanding of one another. That's where a lot of misunderstandings happen, because we don't understand each other.
2: So it says haku apai?
3: Hakup a'ai.
2: Haku apai?
3: Hakup.
2: Hakup?
3: A'ai.
2: A'ai.
3: Hakup a'ai.
1: And I just wanted to clarify something real quick. It's votedrjanet.com.
0: Yes.
1: Votedrjanet.com.
2: Yeah. Yeah, so we had an excellent show. Thank you, everyone, for showing up today. And Yanni, I had a great time today.
1: Definitely.
2: Glad you had a good time in Japan and Korea. And thank you, Mark, for joining us, and Dr. Long. And Eric, this is Robert Porter and Ippy Yanni Locker with the I Love San Bernardino County Radio Show. And we are out of here.

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1: NBC News Radio, I'm Lisa Carton. President Trump thinks the U.S. and Iran have been talking too much, with conflicting reports about the state of the negotiations. Earlier today, reports indicated Iran was suspending peace negotiations with the U.S. and would seek complete closure of the Strait of Hormuz, due largely to Israel attacking its ally, Hezbollah, in Lebanon. Trump told NBC News, "We've been talking too much to Iran," adding, "Going silent would be very good." Later, Trump posted that talks with Iran are still moving forward at a rapid pace. Trump also said he had spoken with Israeli leader Benjamin Netanyahu and the leader of Hezbollah, and both agreed not to attack each other. The candidates in the Los Angeles mayoral race are making a final push ahead of Tuesday's election. The race has garnered national attention since reality TV star Spencer Pratt started getting some traction in the polls. The Republican still trails two Democratic candidates, City Council member Nithya Raman and incumbent mayor Karen Bass.
2: There is a clear choice. We want somebody that has proven and delivered versus somebody who has a lot of theory and wonderful ideas, but the city needs to have the job done. And then there's a guy that functions in fantasy world.
1: However, some political analysts say Spencer Pratt does have an outside shot, comparing his campaign to President Trump's rise in 2016 when he ran as a political outsider. If none of the candidates win a majority in Tuesday's primary, the top two vote-getters will face off in the November 3rd general election. A judge is granting pop star Sabrina Carpenter a temporary restraining order against an alleged stalker. Court records say 31-year-old William Applegate tried to forcefully enter her Los Angeles home. He allegedly pretended to know the singer. Carpenter's security team removed him, and he was arrested after refusing to leave the property. Less than 24 hours later, after Applegate was released from custody and loitered on her driveway. 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
13: Hello there, everybody. Whoever you are, wherever you are, whatever you're doing, welcome to the show. Hey, thanks for joining us. You're in with Tommy Hawkins, the Jazz Hawk, and this is Just Jazz. What you have here is 2 hours of improvised listening pleasure. We feature all of the instruments in the band, including vocals. Don't touch that dial or turn that knob. Tell your friends and neighbors that you finally found some creative jazz beef jerky that you love to chew on. We get you started with the avant-garde big band of Don Ellis. He introduces you to the Indian Ladies.

Ah, yes, the intimacy of the blues, played by Benny Green on piano and Mr. Russell Malone on the guitar at the Jazz Bistro in St. Louis, Missouri, on the banks of the Mississippi. Now serving up the smooth, the beautiful Morgana King, Jinji.

0: You're hanging out with the jazz hog, Tommy Hawkins, and this is Just Jazz on the radio in the Inland Empire. 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
0: The Jazz Hawk here, Just Jazz. And coming up, Earl Garner, the piano-pounding man who never had a lesson. From his CD, Concerts by the Sea, this is The Way You Look Tonight, and you're looking marvelous.

From Dizzy Gillespie and his trumpet, The Long, Long Summer, to Pat Longo's Latin Jazz Band, Summertime Down South.

Yeah. Give him a hand, the world's greatest entertainer, Sammy Davis Jr. with Al McKibben on the bass, Bye Bye Blackbird. And believe me, you hear it all right on KCAA 1050 AM on your dial or on the internet, kcaaradio.com. Tommy Hawkins is

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0: Introducing one of the world's greatest vibraphonists, no longer with us, but his music lingers on. He's got a little revitalization for you. Milt Jackson.

awesome and dirty rendition of Making It With You from Roton Roland Kirk and his tenor saxophone. Play it, baby. Moving on to San Francisco, to Vince Guaraldi at piano, Bola Sadi on the guitar, Little Fishes.

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2: All right, we're back. 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Long-time organizer, first-time radio host. You know, I need a nap.
3: You know what? You've been working.
2: I'm tired.
3: Burning the candle at both ends, brother.
2: I'm really
3: tired. You need a nap. You need a nap.
2: Can I take a nap?
3: Yes.
2: Today? During the show?
4: No. Absolutely. The labor movement needs people to keep on working.
3: No, we need him. We
2: have
3: need
2: fun.
3: Him.
5: Randy's going off air.
4: Old age, huh?
5: Wow. Shots fired.
4: I have to wake him up a bit.
5: He's still mad about definition.
2: If I start snoring during the show, then
3: yes,
2: you'll know.
3: Then we'll know. We got you.
2: As always, our live shout-outs. Let's get those rolling right out the gate. Krista Connor, ARMC, West Side Clinic, ARMC, Amanda Montoya, and Olivia Cabrera. All ARMC, Christina Garcia, PSD, Beverly Martinez, DCSS, Jermaine Mims, HSITD, Jeremy Lopez, ARMC, Carlos Rincon, Assessors, Jason Nugent, TAD 02, Jill Perez, John Gutierrez and Karen Tinsley, ITD, Tina Avilos Morgan, Levi Chin, TAD Foster Care, Tish Flores, Rialto TAD, Natalie Gamel, Mike Flores, John Gamboa, Kathy Miller, Bernadette Guerrero, Stephanie Hancock, all from SBCSS, City of San Bernardino Senior Program, Rigo Morales, City of Grand Terrace. Oops, something just popped up in my screen here. Tuesday Olivius from Tad Yucca, Ricardo Rodriguez from Sunline, James Estrada and the Redland Stewards, Sophia Meza from Chino, Hesperia Bargaining Team, Steve Sablane, DPW, City of Needles Public Works Department, and Kathy Bernal for assisting in the 1932 booth at the Run of the Wall event today. Also, Kurt Garrison, Sheriff's Department, Connie Bottini from the Rialto Library, Laura Campbell, and Chris Black from TAD, Needles TAD. City of Palm Springs Teamsters, City of San Bernardino, and the City of Colton, who always are ready for the fight. Mm-hmm. City of Barstow, family of SCS Carsall. She passed away this week. They're in our thoughts and prayers. County Vector Control. Larray Robinson and Jenny Hernandez, Public Health. All right, what are we doing next?
4: 1932 news.
2: No, we got to do a giveaway.
4: Oh, that's right.
2: Fifth caller, 909. I know I sound exciting today. I know I sound like ready to go.
4: Hooray.
2: So. And I just got told no cussing, and I can't repeat what's in here.
3: Oh.
4: Did you cuss?
2: Because then I would be cussing.
3: Yeah.
4: Oh yeah, you made me hard for it, hard on the editing yesterday for me.
2: Because I had to cut out the one thing.
4: Yeah, but
2: for the first time in
4: 3 years,
3: right?
2: I finally made a boo boo.
4: Yeah,
2: Ryan Franking listening in live from the desert from.
4: Yes.
2: Remember?
4: Yeah, and I was going
2: to
4: say
2: you got to actually see his.
4: It was
2: license.
4: Nice to meet you at the car show. I will never mess up your name again.
2: Yeah, you got to read it on his license. Now you know exactly how it's. Mm-hmm. Spelled.
4: Yeah. Randy was like, here, I want you to meet someone. I was like, okay, cool. And then I was like, oh, no, I know where this is going.
3: Uh-oh.
4: It's funny.
2: So, no cussing today. We'll make sure that we do that. It's Teamster Tuesday. Don't forget. Actually, it's not Teamster Tuesday. It's Wednesday. So, see, I told you.
4: I'm tired. I'm all over the place.
2: Every Tuesday, we highlight a member or member group on our social media to show the public the important work our members do. Mm-hmm. You can follow us at 1932 Teamsters on all platforms. This last Tuesday, we highlighted our members at the San Bernardino Graffiti Removal Unit. You know, it's funny, not funny, but it's interesting. When you went out with this group, mm-hmm. you really got to understand mm-hmm. how difficult that job is.
4: Yeah.
2: What stood out to you?
4: So kudos to the, it's a small but mighty group. And I'm talking about small but mighty. It's a group of four men working literally around the clock to, they call it Beautify San Bernardino. And it is true. So they're a graffiti group. And what they do is all across San Bernardino, citizens can snap a photo of graffiti, whether it's gang related or not, and submit it through a public request portal, which then goes to our members, these four workers who are Teamsters, and they go out there and they remove the graffiti. Not only remove it though, because in a lot of cities like LA, they just remove the graffiti and then they just leave it there and it looks ugly, discolored, the paint doesn't match. Those workers go back and they cover it up with the same color paint. Either they have to buy it the same day or the city has it in stock. Now, it might sound easy. Okay, cool. They're just painting over graffiti. You have to remember that San Bernardino has a high population of homeless or unhoused people now say. And what happens is a lot of them, our members, are getting, I would say harassed by these people, right? Who are, a lot of these have mental health issues. A lot of these people have mental health issues, drug abuse and stuff like that. So our members feel unsafe at times going out there. So
2: sometimes they're removing gang stuff too.
4: Yeah.
2: And
4: people are threatening them saying, I won't repeat those words, but basically saying, don't do that or else I'll do this, you know?
3: Right.
4: And it's very harmful to those members. And remember, they go back home to their kids and their families having to just witness and feel that emotional, that traumatic experience. And I can only imagine what they go through. And shout out to them for working on Mother's Day as well.
2: They're not moms easy here.
4: Sorry?
2: They're not moms.
4: No, but I mean, instead
2: I'm
4: of
2: just
4: work,
2: kidding.
4: They could have.
2: Okay.
4: You know, a lot of folks would think, a lot of people have Sundays off and they're spending time with their family or their loved ones. And they weren't. They were out there working, and they had a lot of requests.
2: Yeah, and there's a rule to graffiti. If you can hurry up and get it down quickly, which is why the system's set up that way, mm-hmm. it's less likely to go back up.
3: Right.
4: Yeah.
2: But if it sits too long and then you take it down,
4: mm-hmm.
2: then it's like the territory is marked or whatever it may be.
4: And anyway. So I got to do like a ride-along with them, and I got great content that's going to be up sometime in the next week or later this week. And they're an amazing group of folks. And yes, rest assured, obviously, the reason why they have a union is to speak about these issues. And so we will be meeting with the mayor soon, Carlos and I, and talk about, hey, dude, what are you doing?
3: Yeah.
4: Like, you know, why can't we send one officer or something? And, you know, so we'll figure this out. But it also, sorry for going on about this, but.
2: It's why I propped it up because you were so, when you went out and you were doing a profile on the group and you were mm-hmm. taking pictures and getting some content,
4: mm-hmm.
2: you were really, I mean, you came back into my office and were like, man, we got to do something about this.
4: Yeah. So. Yeah. And cause I really got worked up and I'm still worked up about it. And, but I'm glad that we are actually in a union that can do something.
3: That's right.
4: So now I'm going to do all these social media graphics for them. We're going to do a video for them. We're using our political power to help them out. And then we're also highlighting them for Teamster Tuesday. They were so excited to see that. There was a comment on there. My phone's put away. But if someone said, this group makes it all happen.
3: Wow.
4: And I'm like, wow. Like, and that showed me how many more groups are like that. Because we represent thousands and thousands of workers. And this is one group, which tells me there's a whole bunch of other stuff that are, you know, either we're not aware of that yet or we're about to find out, you know?
3: Yep. The thankless jobs.
4: Yeah. The thankless jobs. So thank you for those members who are literally making it happen.
3: Absolutely.
2: And speaking of putting your phone away, how many hours do you have on your phone today?
4: Yeah. Combined, it's almost 6 hours. And it's only midday.
3: What?
4: I know.
2: The last couple times I've done this to him, because I've noticed he was on his phone too much. I was like, let me see your... How many hours are you on your phone?
3: Oh, God.
2: Yeah. Are you even working, Robert?
4: Yeah. My job consists of...
2: I wasn't very confident.
4: Well, because I have two phones.
2: Did you hear that?
3: You got to commit, brother. You got to commit. Of course I am.
2: How are you working if you're spending 6 hours on your phone?
4: Editing, listening to your podcast, doing things, you know?
3: It's like a little personal computer, basically, in your palm of your hand. It really is.
2: Kathleen, I'm not backing him up.
4: But had me Google Words today.
3: I'm saying it because my wife's listening, and I get it all the time, too. All the time. Get off your phone.
4: Yeah. No, but actually, with all jokes aside, though, because Randy tells me, like, I'm on my phone too much. So now this is actually making me realize, like, wow, like, instead of 6 hours, I could do maybe half of that and then read a book or do something that's more worth of my time.
2: Read a dictionary.
4: Read a dictionary or what'd you say?
3: Thesaurus?
4: Encyclopedia.
3: Encyclopedia.
4: Yeah. Encyclopedia. Yeah. And, you know. So.
2: He learned a new word today, encyclopedia.
3: That's right.
4: And clinic.
2: Have you ever seen an encyclopedia set?
4: I think a set?
3: Yeah.
4: I think I've seen a book.
2: I love
3: All right.
4: I think I see the book.
2: This generational thing is amazing.
3: It is.
2: Like,
3: it
2: is. You can't say encyclopedia book without knowing if you know what an encyclopedia is.
3: Exactly.
2: It's a set.
3: It's a set.
4: Oh, I didn't know it's a set.
2: It's a set.
4: Because I remember at a book fair, I saw one.
2: I saw
4: it. I don't know if it was like
2: a one volume of an encyclopedia. Probably we had this whole conversation today when we were doing the setup for the show, and I made him. I was like, "Well, look up the definition."
3: Right.
2: And of course, he didn't look up the definition.
3: Right.
2: He Googled it,
4: which then gave me an AI version.
2: Correct. Yeah. Which didn't actually answer the question. Right. Which was my point: is you can't depend on AI for all of this stuff.
3: That's right.
2: You actually got to look at the definition of a name, so that you can look at the various different. Applications to the name itself, right?
4: Yeah.
2: And the word was clinic.
4: Yeah.
2: And the only way he had ever heard clinic,
3: it's like doctor's office.
2: Yeah, it's attached to a doctor's office.
4: Because they were talking about a baseball clinic that the Hispanic caucus, which we'll get into.
2: And
4: more
2: he was
4: later,
2: puzzled by what a baseball clinic.
4: Does that mean
2: hold on a minute?
4: Baseball people who are injured go to these clinics? Or like what? Like,
3: sports medicine?
4: I was like, wait, what?
2: But this is the generational thing that I think is always important to point out.
3: It is.
4: It's fun though too. I learned things from you guys. I hope you guys learn from my generation. I don't know.
2: Yeah, we sure do.
3: We
2: sure learn a lot.
3: We do.
4: There's a huge technological gap.
3: Yeah.
4: But you know.
3: But we do learn a lot.
4: Yeah.
3: Just so you know. I'm always learning a lot from you, Robert.
4: Mm-hmm. Thank you.
2: We're trying to think of what that is.
3: Don't ask for examples, please.
2: Hurry up. Somebody help me. God. Somebody type something in here.
3: Oh, Lord. Yes.
2: Oh, did I do the live shout out?
4: Yeah,
2: I mean, giveaway?
3: Oh, no, not the giveaway.
2: 909-889-8377. Did I actually say the number?
3: You did not.
4: I don't think so.
3: No. So
2: yeah, call in. Fifth caller.
3: Fifth caller. Because
2: someone said she was ready 8 minutes ago, and somehow I skipped over it.
3: Oh,
2: so,
3: no.
2: If I didn't do it, I'm falling asleep over here. 909-889-8377.
3: Whoever reminded you.
2: They're going to get the bag. Yeah, I don't think I did.
3: No, you did not. You did not.
2: I didn't actually say the number nor
4: say
2: the
4: Oh, you know you didn't
2: because
4: instead you went on your phone and you read a text from Ryan Franking, remember?
3: That's right.
4: That's right.
2: Yeah. Right. That's not got 6 hours of viewing time on it. Anyway, what's going on in the news, Robert?
4: So, local 1932 news, right? We
2: can start anywhere you want.
4: Yeah, let's start there. I think because these are important.
2: I'm just going to ride along.
4: Kathleen and I will guide it.
3: We got it.
4: Although you're leaving me early, but that's a whole other topic. I'm just kidding. So we did a Hagman, Supervisor Hagman canvassing. Was a few weeks ago now. Yeah. We knocked on over 2,000 doors with a mighty group of over 60 members. I think it was like 61, 62 members. Yeah. Huge turnout for Hagman, who has obviously helped move the needle for our union as well as others in the area. And, you know, that's a number that some campaigns wish they got an entire season.
3: Yes.
4: We got in 3 hours. So that was huge. We did a Measure Z canvassing, still waiting the numbers for that. You know, the IBT is busy on all kinds of other campaigns, but we did a Measure Z canvassing with Jorge's Pomona members in the city of Pomona who came out, as well as Susan's PSD group. We had Gary Sukram there. So we had other stewards there. Shout out to Rommel and his members for also attending. Barbara, Natalie, and Barbara's, I forgot, it's her nephew or something, turned out too. That was an amazing canvassing. And then the Hispanic caucus is
2: well,
4: going
2: let's
4: to
2: talk
4: have
2: about
4: a,
2: the canvassing first. You know, talking about it in the news, I think it's important to point out why the canvassing is so important. And that is because, you know, these elected officials in America have really drifted from what's good for working people. Mm-hmm. And part of it is probably connected to the fact that we're not knocking on enough doors, right? Yeah. We're, you know, okay, I'll donate $5 or, you know, yeah, you got my vote. But when, if working people can get out in mass and affect tens of thousands of votes, someone's going to pay attention to you.
3: That's right.
2: They're going to pay attention. And so if we're doing that, we're knocking on doors and we're suggesting who to support because of a candidate supporting worker issues and what's important to working people, we will be okay in the long run.
3: That's right. Mm-hmm.
2: If we depend on the current system and, you know, social media and these apparatuses, these digital apparatuses alone to steer the direction of policymakers and who's elected, we're going to get more of the problems that we have, which
3: absolutely
2: everybody's complaining about. You know, a guy here recently got elected president. I'm not going to say his name, who multiple times says that he'll have gas at $2 a gallon. Man, I'm, you know, I'm flipping out, tripping out right now that it's three times that right now.
3: Yeah. This was just on the news this morning.
2: Yeah, it's insane.
3: And so
2: the point is, you know, like the one candidate in California campaigning on, I'm going to get rid of your property taxes.
3: Yeah.
2: Candidates now are just straight up lying about what they're going to do. And obviously they're going to do something different. And that same person here just recently, you know, said he didn't care about the implications of on Americans based on settling the issue in Iran. And that's clear because, you know, we can see the impacts on working people and what's happened.
3: Yep.
2: Again, I'm not using this as a political position to say I'm a this or a that. I'm just saying if these candidates would actually follow through what's good with working people and stick to building policy and we knocked on the door. Because what's happening is the population is sitting back and waiting for someone to do the right thing versus going out and making them do the right thing.
3: Yep.
2: And there's a difference. If you go out and you knock on the doors and you make sure someone's going to get elected, I have done it for 30 some years. I have watched those candidates have a 100% voting record for labor. If you catch them early and you keep knocking on doors and you stay connected, and if you knock on enough doors and if you have enough people to knock on enough other candidates' doors, eventually you could have your congressional leaders, your Senate leaders, you know, your state houses, your governors, and you can have them all in the corner of working people. Mm-hmm. And so I think it's absolutely important for us to recognize all of those that went out and knocked on doors, understood, and yeah, it's a good turnout, but we need to make sure that we get more to do it. And our winner is Tina Avilos Morgan from TAD.
4: Yeah.
2: She got another bag.
3: I think she won last week, too.
2: I do. I think so. She's like, I'm going to keep calling back until I get 20
3: she's
2: of
3: fired
2: them.
3: Up.
2: Anyway, congratulations, Tina. Point is we have to make sure that we control that narrative. And when I say we, I'm saying working people, not just unions, working people. It's just that unions speak for working people because that's what we do. And anyway, did you want to chime in on this? I'll banter about this forever, Kathleen.
3: No, you're 100% spot on. I had a coworker today who was sending me messages on our teams, and we're talking about the rate of inflation and the cost of everything. I took a screenshot of the news this morning. Tomatoes are up 50%, meat's up like almost 20%. Like, you know, and he's like, you know, send me this message on Teams. And I said, you know, we can fix that. You know how we fix that is we get the right people elected. You know, and that's just what I tell people. You know, we're frustrated. Yes, it's okay to be frustrated, but we can solve the problem. But we have to be willing to put in the work and getting out there.
2: And it starts local. It starts with local politics. It starts with your city council members, with your mayors, with your board of supervisors, your school board members, your water board members. Start building those relationships there. Understand how government works. Understand. Yeah. You don't have to go to every council meeting, but go to like one a year.
3: Right.
2: Understand the mechanisms and the processes, because it's not as easy. These elected officials who campaign on saying, yeah, I'm just going to eliminate property taxes.
3: Yeah.
2: No, okay. Like, first yeah. of all, it's not going to work that way.
3: No.
2: Shame on you,
3: right.
2: Because that person's salary actually depends on property taxes.
3: Ironically,
2: if you're involved in the civic response, if you're involved in civic engagement and you recognize the process, then you're not going to be fooled mm-hmm. by that stuff.
3: That's right.
2: So right. Participate, get involved, knock on doors. Again, I just wanted to pump the brakes real quick and make sure for those of you that did go out, great. Get another person to come
3: Good
2: out
3: job.
2: With you next time.
3: That's right.
2: And let's make that grow, because if as a union, we can get a few hundred to show up and canvass for any candidate anywhere.
3: Yep.
2: We can make sure anyone is elected anytime we need them to be elected.
3: That's right. Mm-hmm.
2: And
3: That's right.
2: and we should be able to do that. That is not an unreasonable ask.
3: We can do it.
2: And just, you know, the community, our members and working people need to put that time in, and we got to knock on those doors. Anyway.
4: Yeah.
2: So, yeah great job.
4: I think they're all great points. And just to add on quickly to that, it's, if we catch these local elected officials early,
2: you then shape them.
4: You can shape them and educate them. A lot of them are just uneducated about labor.
3: Yep.
4: So maybe it's just that. But also there's also other tools, right? They can't just use the excuse, oh, I didn't know about this. Like you mentioned earlier, Google is so accessible to everyone. Usually if you have a phone or a computer at home, easily do it, right? But it goes to our point that if we can catch them early before they go on to higher offices, yeah. I think labor is better off. And honestly, even though we promote the canvassing events from 10 a.m. to 2 p.m., if you could even just do 10 to 11, right? That's right. That's very helpful. So anytime anyone can give is
3: that's
4: welcome.
3: Right. Just
4: mm-hmm. But we're also, besides canvassing and that stuff, a lot of members are also taking action at their local city hall. So, for example, Redlands just had a great I think this is their third council meeting that they completely packed the council chambers. I think this was last week or within the last 2 weeks.
3: Last week.
4: Yeah, last week.
2: Yeah, they start to blend together, huh?
3: Yeah, they do.
4: Sorry?
2: They start to blend together. In other words, the timing, you're like, when was
4: yeah, yeah. There's just so much in a week. Yeah.
2: Or last week.
3: Yeah. Right?
4: It's a lot. And especially this season, like, it's just, I think because there's just so much at stake going on. But Redlands last week and Colton last week. And Colton, like, Redlands does an amazing job as well. But Colton last, like, me being there, you feel the energy different than you not being there and only hearing about it, you know? So me being there for the Colton one, as I was for the Redlands ones too,
2: was just... And we had some elected officials send letters in too, huh?
4: And who attended. They sent their staff because they're in Sacramento, but they sent letters of support for Colton bargaining for asking Juneteenth to be a paid holiday for them. And so thank you to Senator Eloise Reyes as well as Assemblymember Robert Garcia for doing that and for sending their reps to even speak, you know, about supporting bargaining. I think it's moved the council a bit because now the council wants to meet with us to talk about all these other things. So it's pretty good work. There's progress, but just because they're biting a little bit at the apple doesn't mean we can stop there. We have
3: That's
4: to
3: right.
4: continue showing up in force. And we stayed the entire meeting. I think it ended closer to 8 o'clock. So it was very, very late in the evening. So it was cool. So shout out to James, the steward there at Colton for that amazing work. He's also the recipient of the Member Power Award, the last general membership meeting. So he did great. He's doing great work along with his coworkers. Really good work.
3: He's awesome.
4: Mm-hmm.
2: Baseball clinic.
4: Yes. I wish I brought the flyer with me because I don't have the info, but it will be on social media tomorrow as well as the website. The Hispanic Caucus is hosting.
2: I think it's June 6th. That's right. Someone's going to type in here.
4: Okay,
2: in a
4: cool. Yeah, it's sometime in June.
2: I want you to describe what a baseball clinic is, because this is
4: well,
2: what
4: now
2: started
4: that I
2: this
4: know
2: whole
4: it.
2: Thing.
4: So in the beginning, I thought a baseball clinic, it sounded like to me, clinic is like, okay, medical attention, you know, maybe a baseball player is going in there. But apparently after I dictionary Googled is what I'll call it,
3: right.
4: the term clinic, it could also, yes, be a medical term, but it's interchangeable with training. Sports yeah. training. So I didn't know that. So
2: group training.
4: Yeah. So this baseball clinic by the Hispanic Caucus is going to be, I think Annabelle mentioned 30 kids. Yeah.
2: 30 kids.
4: Mm-hmm.
2: June 6th.
4: Mm-hmm.
2: Sign up. You'll see something coming out via email if you hadn't already sent it out. Did you send it out already?
4: Yes, with the Work Power.
2: Yep. So it's already been sent to your email. Mm-hmm. And the first 30 kids signed up get to participate. It's free of charge.
4: Mm-hmm.
2: And
4: learn
2: should be
4: how
2: a
4: to
2: lot
4: play
2: of fun.
4: Baseball.
2: Yeah.
3: Ages 6 to 14.
4: Yeah.
2: Did you pull the flyer up?
3: I did. I sure did. Nice. Ages 6 to
2: 14. Was I right on June 6th?
3: You are so right. June 6th from 10 a.m. to 12 p.m.
2: Who do they need to contact?
3: They are going to be contacting. There's a QR code. Or they can contact Annabelle, and her number on the flyer is 909-677-0802.
2: Mm-hmm. Good. So, first 30 kids, free.
3: Yeah. Good
2: no
3: deal.
2: Charge. Hanging out with the Tower Buzzers, that's which is so a Dodger minor league team. Mm-hmm. And it should be a lot of fun on June 6th for those kids.
4: Yeah. It'll be on socials and our website soon. But it just went out in this email.
2: And that's also a reminder that if you're at the next general membership meeting, we got 4 tickets to give away for your family. If you show up to the meeting and you want to attend, we purchased tickets for the Tower Buzzers game somewhere in August. I forget the date.
5: August 23rd.
2: August 23rd. And the first 25 that want to go, we'll have 4 tickets for you. Again, free of charge. But we want to make sure that you're going to attend. So be at the membership meeting for you to be able to gather those tickets. If we get rid of all those tickets and we end up needing to grab a few more, no problem with that. But looking forward to making sure we start building a relationship there like we have with some of the other stuff going on.
4: Tower Buzzers, are they a team in the IE? Or?
2: Yeah, it's the same one as the baseball clinic.
4: Oh, they're putting on the training?
3: Yes.
4: Oh, so those players are teaching. Oh, that's so cool.
3: And they could be the future MVPs. You never know.
4: Yeah.
3: You know?
5: Robert?
4: I know. I knew you were going to say something. Randy's giving me the look.
5: It's the Dodgers. It's a Dodger A team.
3: Yeah.
4: What's an A team?
2: Minor league. Baseball.
5: Minor league.
4: Oh, yeah. Minor league. Oh, okay.
3: Future. Hopefully they'll be, you know, get
4: they'll become Dodgers? Yeah. Oh, wait. So these people could, the Quakes.
3: Yeah, exactly.
4: Oh, Quakes. Who are the Quakes for?
2: Yes, imagine that. Isn't that incredible? Yep.
5: The Quakes are the Angels now, and the 66ers are for the Mariners.
3: Okay.
4: Right. Yeah. I like the Quakes. I've been to a couple of games. They're cool.
3: They're fun.
4: So, the little alligator.
2: So the Tower Buzzers are now a minor league team for the Dodgers, like the Quakes used to be.
4: And they play in Ontario, you mentioned.
2: Yes, at the new stadium in Ontario.
4: Oh.
5: That's by the way, those seats we have are patio seats.
2: Oh, nice.
3: Nice.
5: And we get a small
2: foods
5: meal
2: included.
5: And a drink.
2: Some foods included.
3: That's right.
2: Food and drinks included. It's a really good deal, actually.
3: It's a great deal.
2: Yeah, it's a really good deal.
4: I wonder if that's
2: at first
4: stadium
2: I thought
4: Hagman
2: it was pricey.
4: Was
2: and then when I found out that there was other stuff included with it, I was like,
4: how much
2: no,
4: a ticket?
2: Price.
4: How much is a ticket?
2: We can't tell you that.
3: Yeah.
4: Oh, okay.
2: We can't tell you that.
3: Well,
2: they're free for our members. That's all
3: right.
2: That matters.
3: That's all that they care about. It's free.
4: No, but how much, like, if you wanted to buy it, like, an average person?
2: $43 a ticket, I think they were.
4: Oh, that's not bad.
2: $45.
3: Yeah.
4: Oh, okay, cool.
2: Yeah, to include food, drink, and all that good stuff. Yeah.
4: Cool. Nice.
2: The next thing I want to report on is our car show in Teamsters 1932 News. Okay. We had more than 400 cars show up on May 2nd, which I thought was great considering we rescheduled it because of the rain.
3: Yep.
2: And
4: which it didn't rain on that day.
2: And it ended up not raining on that day, but it rained a lot on on that Sunday. And clearly sometimes you can't. We will never cancel. We will never reschedule again. We may cancel, but we would never reschedule. It just created a lot of extra work, and it'll be rain or shine or cancellation.
3: Or cancellation, right? Yeah.
2: In other words, if it's a situation where, you know, it looks like it's going to pour no matter what throughout, we'll just end up canceling the day. But it turned out to be a beautiful day that day.
3: Oh, gorgeous.
2: And it would have been great to just have it on that day. But considering we rescheduled it, there was another car show going on that day. We had over 400 cars. Yep. We had a couple thousand people attend. It still turned out to be a great event, and it was good. It was really, really good.
3: Yeah, it was a blast.
4: Yeah.
2: Anything stand out for you guys on the car show?
4: I really liked the coffee. Were they a Teamster Advantage partner? They were. I forgot their name or something, but something Roasters. But their coffee was really good, and I love coffee. Their iced coffee, so delicious.
2: Do you ever go to Slow Bloom?
4: Slow Bloom, yeah, I do when I'm in Redlands. I'm just not as often.
3: That's good coffee.
4: Yeah. Yeah, I have also – I've never been a huge Starbucks fan too, but just so you guys know, I stopped patronizing Starbucks about like late last year.
3: Oh, good for you.
4: Especially because now
2: – same thing with us.
3: Yep.
4: Yeah.
3: Yep.
2: Same thing with us. We have not – we do not – I used to see a refresh of Starbucks on my account.
4: On your app, yeah.
3: Oh, man.
2: Not that I ever bought Starbucks.
3: No, but yeah, I know what you're talking about.
4: Yeah.
2: And I haven't seen one of those refresh in probably 6-8 months.
4: Well, it's just horrible
2: since the dispute started. Yep.
4: Yeah, and now they're completely just taking an aggressive approach against workers. But
3: right.
4: And actually so aggressive, they're closing down stores because of it. But anyways, so that coffee place was amazing. I actually like communicating with the TA partners there too. That was a good job, Mark, on your outreach on that part.
2: Yeah, we had a lot of TA partners that were at the Cigar Show. Yeah.
5: This is our biggest turnout this year.
2: For TA partners. Yep.
4: Yeah, it was really great. And I'm not really big into classic cars, but from what I saw, there was that nice gray one, or the one that was fenced around.
2: The Lincoln, yeah.
4: Was it gray or something? Yeah. It was a really great car. I like the turquoise cars that were there too. Really nice.
2: What do you mean turquoise cars?
4: Like there were cars that were painted turquoise.
3: He doesn't know what they were. They were just cars that were pretty.
4: You know, they were just pretty colors.
5: They have model numbers. Or names, I mean.
4: Oh, okay. Well, I don't know their names.
5: Numbers.
4: Yeah, names. So it was just really great to look at. I enjoyed it. It was actually really good. Yeah.
2: Hey, Ryan, can you text me what car was turquoise? Seeing that I'm colorblind, I don't know which one's turquoise.
4: Was his turquoise?
2: No. He might remember.
4: Okay, yeah.
2: I'm just trying.
4: It was a baby blue or something. It was a really nice color.
2: No, you gotta say what color was it?
4: I think it was turquoise.
2: Okay.
4: Yeah, I'm confident it was turquoise.
2: Anyway, the turquoise cars.
4: Yeah. They're really cute.
5: What in a Ford or Chevy or Plymouth?
2: He has no idea.
4: I have no idea.
2: He has no idea.
5: Yeah, do you know what the big gray one was that was fenced off? Mm-mm. Oh, never mind.
2: That was a Lincoln Continental, a 67 Lincoln Continental convertible.
4: Oh yeah.
2: Very rare car.
4: Oh wow.
2: Car that is very sought out.
3: Yes.
2: Yeah.
4: No, well, people take it seriously. And I'm like, 100%. Oh, wow. Like, you know, people are like.
5: You could say that.
4: I'm like, wow, you guys really care about these things.
3: Yes.
5: These things? Wow, we're going to have to escort you out the building.
4: I know, huh? Team Church Thunder is going to come after me.
3: Oh, yes. Man. You don't want that smoke.
5: Lucky stay in your office.
3: Yeah, no kidding.
4: But anyways, it was a really great car show. Shout out to the staff. We all worked it. It was fun. We also got to enjoy it, and you know, yeah,
3: it was cool.
4: And the little goodie bags too. I was with the clerical giving away goodie bags.
3: Those are really nice.
4: Mm-hmm. Yeah, that was really nice. Fun.
2: We should have put you on trash duty.
4: No.
2: Put you on a heavier.
4: I enjoyed the goodie bags. Remind me of working at McDonald's. Next person in line.
3: Next person in line.
4: Anyways,
2: so what else is going on in the news, Robert?
4: Let's talk about ILC updates.
2: Okay.
4: Inland Empire Labor Council. They have been at work. And the affiliates have, we've been doing a lot of great stuff. It's not on here because I actually was going to talk about it too. Oh, yeah, it is on here. The Mark Takano had a labor roundtable that I was able to attend.
2: Yeah, the Amazon group really dominated that.
4: Mm-hmm. Really good.
2: They did a good job of like making sure the information was center stage. And,
4: oh, yeah.
2: Yeah.
4: They did really great. So obviously this roundtable was hosted in the IE. It was in Colton. Mark Takano has been on our radio show twice. He actually wants to come on again, Randy. His staff listens to it as well. They really like to hear the updates from what we're doing. And Takano's very involved where he honestly just listened. He talked about some stuff, obviously, but he really wants to listen, especially in a time where labor's under attack. And so our Amazon workers, if you give them an opportunity to talk about their issues, they're going to take it. And so they did exactly that. They talked about, obviously, what happened at DJT6, the walkout, the marches on the bus, you know, all the stuff they're still experiencing now in their workplaces. So it was a great opportunity about that. They presented Takano with a letter to sign on demanding Amazon respect their workers and a couple of other demands in there. So that was a really great roundtable.
2: We need to get one of those little news things go so that plays in the background when Robert's talking.
5: I have one. Everybody complained about it.
3: I'll play it for you later.
5: You might get a new one?
2: No, I'm just, you know, just listening to Robert tell the news, I feel like there's got to be something in the background going. No, keep going, Robert.
4: Well, yeah, I'm actually trying to think.
2: I actually like this. Maybe I'll just sit back and kind of just let everybody else run the show.
3: Yeah.
2: Lean against the wall over here and start snoring.
4: So that was a labor roundtable with Takano. UCR, so the Inland Empire Labor Council will be collaborating on a film screening at UCR, which is the University of Riverside, which is called Made in LA. It's a documentary about garment workers organizing against the highly exploitive conditions in Los Angeles garment district. And it will be followed by a panel connecting the film to Ask Me 3299 Strike. So this is great because obviously there's a lot. This is an untold story about workers working in the garment industry who are exploitive. Annabelle put it right. The perfect way that you can explain it is when you buy a piece of clothing in the garment district or just something that they produce, it's cheap, but because it's also produced by cheap labor.
3: That's right.
4: You know, like these workers are exploited in these sweatshops, and it's still going on today.
3: Yep.
4: So, yeah, so this is really good that the Labor Council is partnering with UCR in showing this film. It's really good.
3: Very cool.
2: Mm-hmm. See, because Robert not wearing his earphones, he can't hear.
4: Oh. Wait, is there something going on?
3: They got some music in the background.
2: You're right. Look, this is an industry where workers have been exploited since the beginning of the industry, and it just has not stopped. Mm-hmm. It literally has not stopped.
4: Yeah.
2: And some workers are organized in the industry, but you know the industry shuts things down, and yep. You know those clothing manufacturers go out of business. I mean, it is an incredibly exploitative. You know, I'm tired today. I'm not good with my words.
4: Exploitative, I think.
2: Industry that they are just exploiting the living daylights mm-hmm. out of like millions of workers on a regular basis. All from the cotton being. Yep. From the beginnings of production, the raw material being produced all mm-hmm. the way
3: yep.
2: until, if you look at the retail side of it, it's very likely that the retail people are, maybe they're making minimum wage selling, mm-hmm. It's like,
3: if they're lucky.
2: My goodness. While you see these, every rich person in the world having their own brand of clothing that costs $75 for this and $50 for that. A t-shirt is... I'm watching people drop $40 a t-shirt yeah. and you're just thinking of who's getting exploited on the other side of that. Anyway, it's crazy. Anyway.
4: Yeah. Yeah. It's really insane. And you mentioned minimum wage. The federal wage is still $7.25 an hour.
3: I can't believe it.
4: Federal.
3: So incredible.
4: That means in a state like.
2: Well, it's because they were going to make, the party that's in power right now is going to make everything cheap so that $7.25 could pay for it.
4: Yeah. Well, this
2: of course it can't buy you a gallon of gas now, but I don't know what to tell you.
4: Yeah.
2: So you can't drive to work.
3: Right.
4: It's insane. So that's
2: I've never seen gas like this in my whole life. Like nowhere near this.
4: Yeah. Really?
2: Ever. Wow. Under any circumstances.
4: Mm-hmm. Shouldn't you feel more worse about
2: the
4: our
2: Gulf
4: generation?
2: War?
3: Yeah. The Gulf War was nearly this bad. You're right.
4: Crazy. And they're expecting it to get worse.
3: Exactly.
2: So what did you think of the news music in the background? Did you like
4: it? I didn't really like it.
3: You didn't like it?
4: No, it sounds like I'm in a Pokemon game.
2: Yeah, I guess you're right. I didn't know that. I've never seen a Pokemon game. But.
4: Really? Like a DS, Nintendo DS games? I don't like it. But if you guys like it, that's fine.
2: Oh, and don't forget in the news, we have the City of Montclair Council meeting next Monday the 18th. I guess we're mobilizing people to that, too.
4: Right. Okay, cool.
2: Not forget about that. Thanks, Sherry, for putting that in here so I didn't forget.
4: So another update is Ask Me, 3299, one of, the largest and powerful unions also on the West Coast, is going to go on strike, at the University of California at all UCs, for indefinitely. So this is that means a not ending strike, right?
3: Yep.
2: Correct. That means they're going out and they're going to stay out until it's
3: so
2: over.
3: They get what they would need. Yep.
4: Starting on May 14th. So that's tomorrow. Right? Yeah,
3: that is
4: tomorrow.
3: That is tomorrow.
4: The local picket line art time is going to be at Riverside, UC Riverside at UCR Arts Building from 8 a.m. to 1 p.m.
3: Okay.
4: I stood with them as well last year and the year before. They've been on strike many times. And our Teamster Brother Local 2010 has also been on the lines with them because they also represent university workers. So they're going to be on strike. Maybe we should invite them on the show as well later this month.
2: We should. We should.
3: It's a great idea.
2: Do we have a show next week? Yeah, we have a show next week.
4: Yeah, we should. Yeah,
2: and if they're on strike next week, which

0: awesome. Hey,
1: it's a good background.
2: Anyway.
0: That's a good background. I love it.
1: I remember that day was funny. It was funny.
3: I almost had a coronary that day, but okay.
1: Had a what?
3: I'm glad it was funny. I think I screamed at 50 cops that day.
0: You did. Yeah. You did.
4: Twice.
0: Yeah.
3: Twice, right?
0: Yeah.
1: Didn't even let them talk.
3: No. No, I sure did not.
1: They would try to say something and be like, and. That's right. It'd get going on, and that's why it was funny. Like, yeah. I was just like, oh, yeah. Like, remember, that was my first picket line.
0: That was joining your first one.
1: That
3: was your very first picket line.
1: I was with this local, so I was like, that was like my first month on the job.
0: Oh, my gosh. A
1: couple weeks in or something, yeah. That was crazy.
0: What did I get myself into?
1: Yeah, that was crazy. That was good stuff.
0: Good times.
1: Good stuff.
0: Good times.
1: So to finish the Labor Council updates, they had our delegate meeting is coming up on the 18th as well.
0: That's right.
1: So attend that if you can. And then they also had a canvassing event for Gracie Torres in Riverside, which was May 9th. They knocked on hundreds of doors for Gracie. Every door counts in this election cycle. I think Randy mentioned it earlier that people are getting used to social media and stuff. You can get 1 million views on a video, but unless those 1 million views turn into votes, it's not really going to make a difference in an election cycle. So you really got to knock on doors, make phone calls, because people vote, yes. Not views, right?
3: Well, imagine if you had 1 million door knocks.
1: Yeah. Exactly.
0: Yeah.
1: Mm-hmm.
0: Exactly. That's exactly.
1: It's a game changer. So now they're going to be canvassing on the 23rd on Saturday for Marnie Von Wilpert.
3: And speaking of million views, in the last 30 days alone, Robert, you've gotten more than a million views on all of our social media outlets. That's
1: so yeah, like 2.7.
3: Yeah, 2.7 million.
0: That's incredible.
3: This guy is he's on fire. It's
0: there
3: crazy.
0: You go. Good background music.
1: Oh, I need to wear my headphones on.
0: It's a clapping. Oh. Applause.
1: Yeah. Yeah. 2.7 like million views cumulatively. And in it's every 30 days increment. So it's in 30 days. And like, imagine that, like it's really good work on the socials. And people are loving everything that we post. There's not like one thing that we post. That it's like maybe sometimes like I think our GM graphics will get like a couple of likes. But just telling the workers' stories is really gravitating with people. So it's really cool. It's really nice to see, you know.
3: So you were saying on the 23rd.
1: Yeah. So the 23rd.
3: Marnie, and we had her on the show.
1: Yeah. So she's a labor attorney. She helped write the PRO Act. Obviously the PRO Act failed, but there's no reason why we can't bring it again. But Marnie Von Wilpert is running for Congress, and she's in a dead heat tie with her Democratic opponent, who's also pro labor. But Marnie's our person in that race. She's a labor attorney. She supports workers. And she's not only talked about supporting workers, she's done it. She's legislated like it. She restored pension funds in San Diego for workers who were under a really horrible 401k option. So, that wraps up the Labor Council updates. Really good work that they're doing out there. Out here, I should say.
0: Yes.
3: And then in regular news, we have some pretty crazy stuff going on everywhere in the world. We won't talk about that.
0: Yeah.
3: We're going to talk about
0: what we can handle.
1: Yeah.
0: What we can take care of now.
1: So for the news, it's everyone's talking about AI right now. The second article is about
3: including you
1: so.
3: Typing it in to get a definition.
0: That's true.
1: So
3: you know what's crazy about AI before you talk about this this story is on a show a couple shows ago, we discussed the fact that these big corporations, AI companies, are really arguing to leave this unregulated. Mm-hmm. Oh, it was Lindsay. Lindsay was
0: Doherty
3: on the show.
0: Yeah.
3: That's right. Isn't that crazy?
0: Yes.
3: Like, and now especially that this poll came out that we're going to talk about here in a minute really solidifies, you know, that people may like the fact that there's AI or they like this or they're using it as a tool, but they also recognize how dangerous it can be, and it needs guardrails and it needs policies and it needs some protections, because as usual, any industry, any business, it literally you cannot find one. Let's just use the most basic one, which is water.
0: Right.
3: Getting water to people safely without regulations led to millions of people being killed.
0: Yep.
3: Companies dumping stuff in the soil or in rivers it's clearly history has shown that's happened over and over and over and over and over again. And unless there's severe punishment and there's very clear rules, there literally is no industry that is, say it's a new one that pops up,
0: right.
3: New technology.

0: technology, whatever it may be, there is zero of them that has done the right thing without having rules.
1: That's right.
0: That they had to then create rules because it went wild.
1: Yep.
0: It did something nutty. So imagine AI having complete control of your computer, your phone, you know, all these different things it's learning. It's like this big brain learning all this stuff and then letting it loose without any guardrails.
1: They've made movies about this.
0: That's right. They sure have.
1: Get a little scary. Yeah.
0: It's like, yeah, it's been prophesized.
1: Yes, it has.
0: Anyway, what did this article say?
2: So the article mentioned about a survey that 9 out of 10 workers, which is 95%, agreed that there should be some type of AI regulation. And that AI should not be the ones who make final decisions. You know, AI is now being used in HR cases.
1: Yeah. Yep.
2: A robot is deciding the fate whether you could pay your rent at the end of the month or not.
1: Crazy?
2: So it's really scary that AI is being able to do this. And AI can do all kinds of things. And I actually think, this is just me personally, that AI could actually be used to benefit society if we did it the right way.
1: 100%.
2: But right now there's just too many tentacles in this area where corporations want no.
1: Yeah.
2: If it was up to corporate America, they would have no regulations in AI, HR, OSHA.
0: Yeah, if it's up to corporate America, the AI would be driving vehicles and trucks on the road with right now.
1: Yeah.
0: Without, I mean, I guess they are doing it to some degree.
2: I was going
0: to
2: say they are.
0: But like, they would do it, you know, on a much larger scale.
1: There was a recall today of the Waymos, by the way. Mm-hmm. A huge recall because they can't navigate floodings. Appropriately.
0: Really?
1: Correct. It was just on the news this morning. Yep. Thousands upon thousands.
0: Driving right into the flood?
1: That's right. That's right.
2: Teslas are exploding.
1: Yep. So, in the middle of the freeways. Like you said, we still have to have guardrails. We still have to have human beings, you know. If it's done thoughtfully and mindfully, it's going to be okay.
0: Pretty soon, self-driving vehicles are going to be driving around robots.
1: That's right.
0: To go from point A to point B.
1: That's right.
0: And then what do us humans do?
1: Yeah.
2: Right.
1: Yeah. Exactly. Yeah.
0: Mm-hmm. We stand on the side of the road and sell grease and oil to the robots.
1: That's right. Right.
0: Instead of oranges. Oh, it's, geez. Hey, man, here's some grease and oil. Yeah. Right. Mm-hmm. Oh, I'll work for food.
1: Yeah. Right.
2: And they're attacking the jobs Teamsters represent.
1: Yeah.
2: Yes. I mean, warehouse industry, logistics, truck driving, right? I don't know if it's affecting UPS yet, but at some point it's going to come down. It's affecting Amazon for sure.
1: Yep.
2: Workers are... co-workers with a robot.
1: Yeah,
2: who are moving boxes around
1: and
2: doing things like that. So it's really insane. And at the Labor Council, we're also talking about how a lot of companies view Inland Empire labor as a disposable because we have a lot of warehouses and stuff. So it's time for us to say that we're not disposable.
1: That's right.
2: And, you know, to stop exploiting our family members, our friends, our coworkers. And when are we going to say enough is enough?
1: Exactly.
2: To this stuff. So we're going to be in,
0: I think the first good question you can ask any elected official or, you know, any somebody in you know, society that's held in high regard is the question of what is labor that's disposable?
1: Right. Exactly.
0: So where's the line?
1: Mm-hmm. Mm-hmm. Yep.
0: Because technically there shouldn't be any, right?
1: Yes.
0: All labor should be valued.
1: That's right.
0: Period. Like all labor should be valued.
1: 100%.
0: And so now you see, you know, for the last 20 years, we've seen warehousing and production and some things be viewed as disposable, like, or transitional, or, you know, back when I was growing up, it was a fast food job. That's what you did for a little while when you're in high school or just out of high school, making a few extra bucks. And you moved into a good job that could, you know, you could rent an apartment, buy a house, you know, all those good things. But now that needle has moved to where it's an industries that used to be good paying jobs. So what is considered not a disposable job? Like it's always interesting to hear that question, to ask that sort of phrase it in a way and get, where's that person coming from? Because technically, if you believe that any job is disposable, at some point that line will be right up against you.
1: It's coming to
0: it's coming to you.
1: That's it.
0: It's going to come to you at some place and point in time to where then yours is disposable too.
1: That's right. Mm-hmm. So you better care
0: now. So treat it with respect, right? Treat every job, every profession, and you know any work that's being done, no matter what it is, with some level of
1: absolutely.
0: You know, anyway.
2: Yeah.
0: That's my point.
2: And I still don't think there's enough training for workers now to know how to deal with AI.
1: Correct.
2: AI, a couple, literally 3 or 2 years ago, we weren't even talking about AI this much.
1: Right.
2: We were just like, oh, there's this ChatGPT thing.
1: Literally 2 years ago.
2: Literally two years ago.
1: Yeah.
2: And now,
1: yeah.
2: I mean, you can't even tell if a resume is fake or not. You can't even, you know, I Google one thing on talking about clinic. And then, you know, Mark Orr points out it says AI overview. I never really noticed that.
1: Isn't that crazy?
2: You know, like it's actually really insane. So
1: it's built into everything.
2: Mm-hmm. And it collects your data without telling you, which is sad.
0: No, it tells you. You just agree to it when you sign on.
2: Well,
0: like all that stuff that you don't read when you say,
1: all
0: I
1: the stuff
0: agree.
1: That none of us read.
0: Mm-hmm. Right. Did none of us read?
1: None of us read.
0: Because it's like 19,000 pages.
2: Right. But it's by design, right?
1: Signing my life away.
2: Yeah, it's by design, yeah. That's what I'm saying.
0: Yeah, you can't use your phone unless you agree to this. Is really what it should say.
1: Yeah, I agree.
0: And we are holding you hostage.
2: Yeah. Even then, I think people would.
0: Right. They'd be like, yeah, I want my phone.
2: Yeah.
0: I think we've put everybody to sleep successfully. I don't see anybody chiming in on that.
1: No. Yeah.
2: Come on, Randy.
0: Did we put everybody to sleep?
1: I hope not. Hey, so just so you guys know, I'm still waiting on an email return from Jensen Huang, the co-founder or the founder of NVIDIA Chips, AI, the father of AI. I emailed him back in 2014-15 when I started reading into this stuff. It's, I don't know, I'm a nerd. And I sent him an email asking him, hey, you know, moving forward, what is your plan? Because I was worried about this kind of stuff. I'm still waiting for an email back. So I'll let you know. I'll let you know. You know.
3: Hold your breath.
0: You're patient.
1: I know.
0: You are one patient
1: But I
0: woman.
1: Sure did because I was concerned about this back then. Not about this in particular, AI specifically, but just, you know, like what are the plans moving forward? You know, how – anyways.
2: No plan.
1: No plan.
2: No plan.
3: You guys only have 3 minutes left.
1: And I probably
3: left.
1: Wanted a job.
0: Have you been waiting by your computer 12 years for that to come through?
1: No. But I just – it makes me laugh when we talk about AI because I'm like, you know, I emailed that guy, you know? But anyhow.
2: So this is the creator of NVIDIA chips?
1: He's the founder.
0: Maybe you got to go on X and say something to him.
1: Yeah. You know what? Probably.
3: Do you check your spam?
1: You know, I don't. And it's an old AOL account. That's how old I am.
2: No.
1: It sure is. Yeah, that's why Please I tell, didn't respond.
3: Was it dial up too?
1: No, not in 2014.
0: Someone here said that Robert put me to sleep. By the way, actually not sleeping, by the way. It says not sleeping. I was just taking a shot at Robert.
2: Oh, I was like,
0: he said,
2: what?
0: He believed me. Look, see, he can't. Anyway.
2: I think it's too serious.
0: By the way, AI has absolutely taken over parts of UPS. My brother works in Orange County, and their routes are now generated by AI.
1: Oh, wow.
0: No more humans.
2: Yep.
1: 2 minutes.
0: No more humans.
2: Yeah. Oh, my goodness. It's really
1: terrible.
2: It's really insane, and it's only going to get worse unless we regulate it.
1: That's right.
2: And California has an opportunity to be the first ones. You know, we're innovative, and I personally don't think we have to choose between innovation and good-paying jobs. You can totally have both.
0: You can.
2: You know, corporations want it
0: it's
2: all.
0: It's like good paying jobs and capitalism supposedly don't go hand in hand.
1: Mm-hmm. Which is
0: those are the super wealthy that say that.
1: Yeah, exactly.
0: No, you can have good paying jobs along with
1: capitalism. 100%.
2: Mm-hmm. Yeah. So, yeah.
1: Interesting.
0: All right. So, we're at the end of this first hour. I'm glad I sluggishly took you through it because I didn't get to take a nap yet.
3: No. 1 minute, 10 seconds.
1: You did fabulous. 1 minute?
0: It's no snoring?
1: No. No snoring.
0: I didn't nod off at all?
1: No. Robert did a great job with the news.
2: Always.
1: Yep.
0: You did.
1: He really did.
0: We stretched the living daylights out of this one.
3: Yeah. It's thin. It's very well, it's was been pulped thin.
2: It was a lot of
0: and
2: stuff.
0: We got a couple guests coming on in the second hour, just so you all know. We didn't just do this because we wanted to sit around and talk at each other.
1: Right.
0: Mm-hmm. You know, we did have a lot of content, and then we couldn't fit it in. And we just don't want to be rushed. Some of these situations were being pretty rushed. This is the Worker Power Hour with Randy Corgan on the Teamsters Local 1932 Broadcast Network, airing live from San Bernardino.
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6: NBC News Radio, I'm Lisa Carton. President Trump thinks the U.S. and Iran have been talking too much, with conflicting reports about the state of the negotiations. Earlier today, reports indicated Iran was suspending peace negotiations with the U.S. and would seek complete closure of the Strait of Hormuz due largely to Israel attacking its ally Hezbollah in Lebanon. Trump told NBC News going silent would be very good. Later, Trump posted that talks with Iran are still moving forward at a rapid pace. Trump also said he had spoken with Israeli leader Benjamin Netanyahu and the Hezbollah leader, and both agreed not to attack each other. Acting Attorney General Todd Blanche will testify before the House on Tuesday. His testimony before the House Appropriations Committee comes less than 24 hours after the Justice Department says it will abide by a court ruling that temporarily paused the Trump administration's so-called anti-weaponization fund. Blanche is expected to also be questioned about his department's handling of the Jeffrey Epstein files. Primary elections will take place in six states on Tuesday for the U.S. House, Senate, and governor races. In California, the race for governor and Los Angeles mayor have garnered plenty of national attention. That's because two Republicans have made some inroads in the reliably blue state. More from Chris Caraggio.
7: Democrat Tom Steyer is beating Republican Steve Hilton for second place in the latest poll in the race for California governor. Yesterday, Steyer spoke at a campaign event in Los Angeles.
8: California deserves better. California deserves a change. That's what I'm running to deliver.
7: The Emerson College poll released Saturday has Democrat Javier Becerra in the lead with 28% support. Steyer has 22%, followed by Hilton at 21%. The top two vote-getters tomorrow will advance to the general election in November.
6: Voters will also head to the polls in Iowa, Montana, New Jersey, New Mexico, and South Dakota. 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
6: 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Tammy Trujillo has the latest.
10: Forecasters with the National Oceanic and Atmospheric Administration said this year's Atlantic hurricane season is expected to be below normal. NOAA is predicting 8 to 14 named storms, with 3 to 6 becoming hurricanes and up to 3 reaching major strength, Category 3 or higher. The agency says a developing El Nino could limit storm activity. Forecasters stress the outlook does not predict landfalls and warns it only takes one storm to make for a dangerous hurricane season. The season runs through November 30th. I'm Tammy Trujillo.
6: What's left of the meteor that sent shockwaves across New England over the weekend is now at the bottom of the ocean. Rory O'Neill has more.
11: The exploding meteor sent a shockwave across much of New England that rattled walls, windows, and nerves. NASA says the meteor was traveling 75,000 miles per hour when it hit the atmosphere, releasing an energy equivalent of close to 300 tons of TNT. NASA estimates the meteorites that survived are now in 100 feet of water in Cape Cod Bay. I'm Rory O'Neill.
6: Google wants to release 32 million mosquitoes in California and Florida as part of its debug program, but first needs approval from the federal government. The initiative looks to stop bad bugs with good bugs by releasing hordes of sterile mosquitoes to eliminate ones that carry disease. The Centers for Disease Control and Prevention says mosquitoes are the deadliest animal in the world. Google scientists say their eradication approach uses data analytics, sensors, and automation to scale the sterile insect technique. Commodore's co-founder and former bassist Ronald Lapreed has died in Auckland, New Zealand at 75 years old. Lapreed co-founded the Commodores with Lionel Richie, Walter Orange, Thomas McCleary, William King, and Milan Williams when they were all students at the Tuskegee Institute. Lisa Carton, NBC News Radio.
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1: Hi, I'm Jason Byers, Democrat running to be your next state assembly member. 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
0: Hey, you. Yeah, you. Do you know where you are? Well, you've done it now. You're listening to KCAA Loma Linda, your CNBC news station. So expect the unexpected.

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1: NBC News Radio, I'm Lisa Carton. President Trump thinks the U.S. and Iran have been talking too much, with conflicting reports about the state of the negotiations. Earlier today, reports indicated Iran was suspending peace negotiations with the U.S. and would seek complete closure of the Strait of Hormuz due largely to Israel attacking its ally Hezbollah in Lebanon. Trump told NBC News going silent would be very good. Later, Trump posted that talks with Iran are still moving forward at a rapid pace. Trump also said he had spoken with Israeli leader Benjamin Netanyahu and the Hezbollah leader, and both agreed not to attack each other. Acting Attorney General Todd Blanche will testify before the House on Tuesday. His testimony before the House Appropriations Committee comes less than 24 hours after the Justice Department says it will abide by a court ruling that temporarily paused the Trump administration's so-called anti-weaponization fund. Blanche is expected to also be questioned about his department's handling of the Jeffrey Epstein files. Primary elections will take place in six states on Tuesday for the U.S. House, Senate, and governor races. In California, the race for governor and Los Angeles mayor have garnered plenty of national attention. That's because two Republicans have made some inroads in the reliably blue state. More from Chris Caraggio.
2: Democrat Tom Steyer is beating Republican Steve Hilton for second place in the latest poll in the race for California governor. Yesterday, Steyer spoke at a campaign event in Los Angeles.
3: California deserves better. California deserves a change. That's what I'm running to deliver.
2: The Emerson College poll released Saturday has Democrat Javier Becerra in the lead with 28% support. Steyer has 22%, followed by Hilton at 21%. The top two vote-getters tomorrow will advance to the general election in November.
1: Voters will also head to the polls in Iowa, Montana, New Jersey, New Mexico, and South Dakota. 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
5: Hi, I'm Jason Byers, Democrat running to be your next state assembly member. 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
1: NBC News Radio, I'm Lisa Carton. President Trump thinks the U.S. and Iran have been talking too much, with conflicting reports about the state of the negotiations. Earlier today, reports indicated Iran was suspending peace negotiations with the U.S. and would seek complete closure of the Strait of Hormuz due largely to Israel attacking its ally Hezbollah in Lebanon. Trump told NBC News going silent would be very good. Later, Trump posted that talks with Iran are still moving forward at a rapid pace. Trump also said he had spoken with Israeli leader Benjamin Netanyahu and the Hezbollah leader, and both agreed not to attack each other. Acting Attorney General Todd Blanche will testify before the House on Tuesday. His testimony before the House Appropriations Committee comes less than 24 hours after the Justice Department says it will abide by a court ruling that temporarily paused the Trump administration's so-called anti-weaponization fund. Blanche is expected to also be questioned about his department's handling of the Jeffrey Epstein files. Primary elections will take place in six states on Tuesday for the U.S. House, Senate, and governor races. In California, the race for governor and Los Angeles mayor have garnered plenty of national attention. That's because two Republicans have made some inroads in the reliably blue state. More from Chris Caraggio.
2: Democrat Tom Steyer is beating Republican Steve Hilton for second place in the latest poll in the race for California governor. Yesterday, Steyer spoke at a campaign event in Los Angeles.
3: California deserves better. California deserves a change. That's what I'm running to deliver.
2: The Emerson College poll released Saturday has Democrat Javier Becerra in the lead with 28% support. Steyer has 22%, followed by Hilton at 21%. The top two vote-getters tomorrow will advance to the general election in November.
1: Voters will also head to the polls in Iowa, Montana, New Jersey, New Mexico, and South Dakota. 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
5: Hi, I'm Jason Byers, Democrat running to be your next state assembly member. 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I'm Jason Byers, B-Y-O-R-S, and I would be honored to earn your vote for state assembly.
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17: A confirmed attack is taking place against the United States. Aliens from an unknown location have been reported in multiple states.
18: We are controlling transmission.
19: There is another world that awaits, far beyond what we can see and feel. A place that's anything but ordinary.

0: Good evening from the cold, dark depths of a secret dungeon somewhere deep in the remote Pacific Northwest as we get even closer to UFO Fest on Friday. I am Jeremy Scott. It is so exciting to go down there and do that show every year. This year, we're really looking forward to it once again. And tonight on the program, we're going to whet our appetite for that conversation on Friday as we talk with an actual experiencer tonight on the program. Because forgotten in the whole UFO disclosure proceedings that have been going on of late have been the experiencers. These are everyday people who have experienced the extraordinary. And it is also often forgotten the sacrifice that they make. Again, we wonder why so much is spent on trying to suppress this information when our government wants us to believe that it doesn't exist. Yet they go to so many, so many lengths to suppress it. And so, when you hear about these suppression efforts going on, retaliation, it makes you second guess whether or not you should come forward. So if you've had contact, that may be the last thing that you want to do, is come forward. And those who do, do so at a great risk to their careers and their lives in general. Especially if you have seen something that does not appear to be of this earth. Who are you going to tell? Who will believe you? Well, there are many people within the field, of course, who you could talk to and who will believe you. But outside of that, if you start talking about this in the mainstream or among your circle of friends who don't believe in this stuff, it might be to your detriment. You know, these tales of close contact, the ones that we've heard over the years, those famous and those never told before, those never to be told, well, they're often ridiculed. And as I mentioned, experiencers can face retribution just for coming forward. And so I am always thankful when someone decides to do so. I've talked with enough of them over the years to believe that it is undeniable that individuals are encountering something in which they cannot explain. And we'll leave it at that. Tonight, the story of a scientist who waited 40 years to open Pandora's box, and he's stepping forward to tell his remarkable story of the events that changed his life. His name is Dr. Richard E. Carman. He holds three academic degrees in mainstream science with a doctor of audiology from the Arizona School of Health Sciences. He has served the deaf, blind, and hard of hearing and underprivileged for 50 years, has written dozens of award-winning articles, cover stories, chapters, books, and peer-reviewed scientific papers. His work has appeared in top medical periodicals, magazines, and industry publications. And he started a book publishing company, Oracle Books, in 1997. Through those endeavors and research, has teamed up with over 100 scholars from around the world. And he's here tonight to tell his story as written in The Voice, A Journey Through the Eyes of Spirit. Dr. Carman, welcome to the program.
1: Thank you, Jeremy. Thank you for welcoming me.
0: It's my pleasure to have you here. So your contact started many years ago, and you were just now coming forward. That's correct?
1: Yes. Actually, I had an encounter when I was a young boy, about age 9. It was a single encounter at early morning hours, maybe 2 o'clock in the morning. And that set everything into motion for later in life.
0: It wasn't for many years as you kind of put this all aside and went into your career, right? And then you reached a point in which this came back around.
1: Exactly. I had a successful career in Los Angeles for 20 years. And in January 1 of 1985, I made a shift in my life. I felt that there was a void. I couldn't identify what was missing, but something big, you could call it God, you could call it divine, something that big I felt I was just not a part of. And I decided I would I would start living my life like a monk in the city, effective January 1 of 85, and truly became celibate, lacto-vegetarian, meditating and praying every day, and really living a sort of a monk's life. And that's how this journey began as an adult.
0: Okay, and so as you reach this revelation to yourself of what you had experienced, why now?
1: 2020.
0: I mean, why tell your story now? You've had all these years to do it.
1: Well, if it had been just an extraterrestrial encounter, after what I was witnessing in the 70s and the 1980s with people that went public, there wasn't a chance that I would ever go public. But what actually occurred, from my interpretation, was really divine intervention. Events started to unfold in ways that were just truly unexplainable. I sensed it was beyond extraterrestrial intervention, even though that indeed did occur.
0: Where extraterrestrial beings intervened in your affairs?
1: Well, beginning in the first 6 months of from January to July of 85, I was just cleaning up my life. Relationships, I didn't date, there was no intimacy. I was really dedicated to my quest to just figure out my life and do the best I can in terms of being a really deeply spiritual person. I had thought that I was a spiritual person, but as things unfolded, I found that I wasn't nearly as spiritual as I thought I was. And in the summer of 85, I received a telepathic invitation. Now, this had never occurred before. I'd never received anything telepathic like this. And this message was inviting me out to Palm Springs for an encounter that would occur a few months later. And I was stunned by the nature of the invitation. I mean, I'll tell you exactly what the invitation said. And this is all telepathic. Sure. While I was just sitting quietly in my home meditating, I hear a faint voice, and it says 12 words. Palm Springs, October 20th, come alone. You will create a landing base. That was it. And I was completely freaked out.
0: Yeah.
1: When the word or the description Palm Springs came up, I, in my own mind, imagined my mom and dad there. They owned a house. My sister and her family owned a home in Palm Springs. So I'm thinking when I heard Palm Springs, that's what I was thinking. Family there. October 20th was 3 months later. Come alone. Well, that was scary because come alone and who am I going to be meeting? This is during a time when abduction was going on. You were reading books about it, stories about it, and to receive this kind of invitation to come alone, I wasn't excited about that. The fact that a command, you will create a landing base, that really set me back. I had no idea what that meant. So over the next few weeks, I started sharing this information with very, very close friends. And I told them the date. And I was asking them, what do you think? What do you think you will create a landing base means? Nobody could answer that question. I couldn't answer that question. So this became an enigma to really figure out. And as the weeks progressed, certain events started to unfold. And it was touching the lives of everybody around me, including neighbors, friends, colleagues, my family. So we were beginning to witness what we assessed were extraterrestrial craft. And it's your typical, I don't know, 20, 30 foot diameters, looks like steel crafts.
0: You were seeing these?
1: Yeah. They were showing themselves to me, my family, eventually to our neighbors. It really became kind of a similar event to what the Gulf Breeze sightings were with Ed Walters and his wife Frances and the family. I did not want to get involved in taking photographs or videos. That was just a step too far for me because I didn't even want to possess that stuff because I didn't want the government coming in and raiding my home. And as it is, as it turned out, the government did end up tapping my phone and following a couple of us.
0: For what?
1: So, well, I can't answer that question. I suspect that either to intimidate or to track.
0: You didn't have any illegal items in your possession that they were after or the kind, or
1: no,
0: any trade secrets?
1: No, definitely not, which is all the more reason why videotaping and filming any of this could have possibly put me at risk. Less than 3 years later, Ed Walters, his house was raided by two government agents, as I recall, that came in, and I think they told him that they had a material seizure warrant, and they wanted all photos and images and any footage, film footage that he had taken. Well, you know, that scared the life out of you right there. It's enough that he had the horror of going through the encounters. In his experience, he was being chased, and as I recall, this is decades since I read his story, but he was being chased by a couple aliens, and they were not particularly showing themselves as friendly. So, you know, this is exactly what I had heard years before from other people and books that I had read. So this is not a venture that I wanted to jump into.
0: Okay, we'll continue that thought with Dr. Richard E. Carman tonight, author of The Voice, A Journey Through the Eyes of Spirit.

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0: A story of close contact is unfolding tonight. Our guest is Dr. Richard E. Carman. His website, oraclebooks.com. All right. So we were discussing the 1985 telepathic invite from this group of extraterrestrials, apparently, for an encounter in Palm Springs to happen within a few months. Something about a landing base. And then these craft started showing them, not only to Dr. Carman, but also to his family and his friends and his neighbors. So pick up the story from there, if you would.
1: Well, on one event, I was coming home from my office, and it was just about sunset, and I'm driving up my street, and I see a couple of these craft sort of dive bombing from above and sweeping down and across, and I'm pretty stunned. So I'm only about two blocks from my home. So I race home, park the car. I run across to my neighbors, who I was friendly with, start knocking on doors and get them to come out. And one of the little kids, Johnny, plays a part in this story in the book. Helped me knock on doors on his side of the street, and then I was knocking on doors on my side of the street, and within a matter of minutes, we must have had certainly 20 of us out there gawking at the sky, watching what was happening. It was really extraordinary. It was something that you might see in a science fiction movie. People, I lived on it wasn't quite a dead-end street, but it functioned sort of like that. It was a T, and it was not a highly trafficked street. But a few cars came by, saw all of us looking at the sky. They pulled over, and they joined. So by a matter of 10 minutes, I'll bet there were certainly more than 25 of us there. And at that time, we probably had five, six, seven craft visible to us. Within, I couldn't tell you how many minutes, certainly 10 were visible to us. And they began, I can't tell you how long it took for them to get to a position up over our street. And then they began a circular motion. And they were pretty far up at this point. The lowest point, we had high trees on our street, big tall pines. I would say the lowest could have been 100, 200 feet maybe when a couple of them came down and swooped down and came and went back up in the air. So they were definitely putting on a show. And then, you know, maybe 15 minutes into it, there was this circular motion. And one of the neighbors, and the real close neighbors to me, we were friends, were maybe 10 of us or 8 of us standing around. We weren't close friends, but we knew each other's neighbors. And one of the gals just could not believe what she was seeing. And she decided, she said, I think that these are helicopters or something. She just couldn't register that these were UFOs. So she ran back in the house to finish making dinner. And it wasn't literally a minute that passed when she came tearing out of her house, almost fell over the railing, and ran to us in fear. She had been pushed out of the house.
0: By what?
1: By a force she could not identify. It kept pushing her out of the house.
0: Amazing. We'll continue the story of close contact tonight. Dr. Richard E. Carman is our guest. I'm Jeremy Scott. This is Into the Paranormal.

0: This is Paranormal News. The sun continues to fire off massive solar flares. The largest eruption of energy from the sun so far this solar cycle popped off on Tuesday. An 8.7 X-class flare was among a series of 3X flares in 12 hours, all coming from sunspot AR3664, which has been unleashing havoc upon us for more than a week. Unlike those last week that lit up the skies with the northern lights, these flares are not expected to cause the same widespread auroras. NOAA's Space Weather Prediction Center says due to its location, any CME associated with this flare will likely not have any geomagnetic impacts on Earth. However, it is causing radio blackouts. The 8.7X flare is the strongest there has been in nearly 7 years. George Henry, Paranormal News.
1: Considered by most, optimized curcumin is one of the few bioavailable and highly absorbable curcumin products on the market. Hi, I'm Dr. Mitch. Since most chronic diseases have inflammation, our optimized curcumin seems to be a perfect addition to any nutritional program. It makes sense to me that preventing or reducing inflammation is a key component to our overall health. The Mayo Clinic found that curcumin can decrease swelling and inflammation, has antioxidant properties, and research suggests that curcumin can prevent cancer, or at least slow the spread of cancer, and in many instances make chemotherapy more effective. It protects our healthy cells even from radiation. TotalWellness.com, where we help you to look good, feel good, and enjoy total wellness.
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1: The truth is far stranger than we'd like to believe. You're headed somewhere between the paranormal and abnormal. Into the paranormal.
2: It's Close Contact tonight. I'm Jeremy Scott. Somewhere between the paranormal and the abnormal. A telepathic invite for contact. Contact begins and then it starts to spread. And back to the story. Please continue, Doctor, here about this neighbor who was seemingly pushed out of her house by some sort of, dare we call it a supernatural force.
3: Right. She didn't know what it was. We didn't know what it was, but she was really terrified. But I got the sense that, and over the years, I've gotten a greater sense that the intelligence that are operating in our atmosphere that are benevolent are kind of fed up with humanity, that we are not acknowledging them, that there's barriers through governmental blocks and barriers there for making the contact that they want to help humanity. I can use starvation as an example. Starvation is not a food shortage problem. Starvation on this planet is a political problem. So it's the same with extraterrestrial intervention. It's not that they don't. Governments around the world are the barrier. So how to surmount that is very, very challenging. Again, if you looked at Ed Waters and Francis Walters' experiences, it's really alarming, and that goes to why I was so hesitant to get involved in anything related to extraterrestrial. But what did eventually evolve was what I would call a spiritual or divine intervention. Maybe before I even get into that, I could mention that the October 20th event did unfold, and I did not come alone. In the book, I don't go into all the people that were there because many of these people don't want their name mentioned. It could destroy their career. Their families could be intimidated. So much of this has really been upsetting to a lot of those involved in my family, friends, and associates. And I feel my role is to protect them. And those that have stepped forward, I have to pat them on the back. It's really taken a lot of courage for them to stand with me. If you go to my website, anyone that goes to the Oracle Books website will be able to see some of these witnesses that have stepped forward. The October 20th event did occur. I wasn't sure of the time. Of course, the date was preset by the telepathic invite. So I turned to my friend Christopher, and I asked if he had any idea through his connections. He and his friend David had prior contact a year before, astounding contact with visible craft and things that unfolded in the sky for him and his group. And I asked if maybe he could figure out a time. And so he went into meditation, and his message came back at telling him to tell me it was going to be at 2 a.m. And so there we were, all of us in the house. There were two homes. My sister owned a home with her family, and then my mom and dad owned a home about two blocks away in Palm Springs. And my mom and dad's home was unoccupied because they were back still living in the East at that time. And long story short, the 2 a.m. event unfolded. And sure enough, there in the sky was the most remarkable golden ship. It looked like stalagmites and stalactites of emanations of light shooting up and shooting down. It was completely illuminated. It looked like to us as a golden craft. Now, as I mentioned, there were quite a number of us there. However, I believe most of them were put asleep in the house, and there were only three of us that were awake at

0: So I'd say it's hard in the dark to figure this out, but maybe a quarter mile could have been further. You know, if the craft was, let's say, 1,000 feet long and it was a mile away, it could look the same if it was a lot smaller craft and a lot closer. So the dimensions and measuring, you know, I can't put it together. But the fact that it did appear, it was exactly at 2 a.m., and it was really a remarkable-looking craft as it floated very slowly through the horizon. And just as it got to the left and was about to disappear, people started waking up in the house. And I'm telling you, this is like they were put asleep, and then they were awakened. And by the time they came out of the house, it was too late. The three of us tried to explain what we had seen. And then pretty immediately after that, there was a hum in the sky above us. We could not determine where it was coming from, but it was coming from above. And again, it was pretty dark, so we couldn't see anything. We didn't see a craft overhead or anything. And not all of us could hear the hum. And it was an interesting thing that as some of us stopped hearing the hum, eventually when all of us stopped hearing the hum, one of the gals with a colleague of mine sat down next to him and held his hand. I don't know what made her do that. And as she held his hand, the two of them could hear the hum. No, none of the rest of us could hear it. Then she let go of his hand and the hum disappeared to them. So it was pretty wild.
1: As far as these events, were you able to make them happen on demand, or were you given time and place, and then you would show up and they would happen?
0: This was the only invitation I ever received, and I could not make them happen on demand because I never asked. There was never once did I say, okay, let's make tonight a night for an event. It just never happened. It never even crossed my mind. I think back then I wasn't even sure what I would be inviting. Who I would be inviting, because this was a very slow unfolding story for me. It was event to event to event. I was kind of being tracked by these craft. I'd be driving on the freeway, and I would see the craft. And one time, my niece and actually Christopher, who I just mentioned, and his friend David, I think maybe just three of us or four of us in two different cars, and I called to the other car to pull over. And this was on, I think, the 405 freeway in L.A., and we pulled off the freeway, and I pointed to the sky to show them that we're being tracked, and they saw the craft. And this kind of event was happening time and again. One of the most extraordinary events of this type was when the kids in the neighborhood came over and said, you know, we've never seen a UFO. We're not even sure we believe they exist. I had shown them photographs in books that I had of UFOs, and they were very interested. And all these kids were 7, 8, 9 years old, just precious kids. And so one kid that came over and challenged me, and I said, well, look, you can see them if you just meditate, sit quietly, and keep your mind quiet and be open to it. And so lo and behold, that's exactly what they did. This is in a chapter in my book. It's really quite something. I would say in, I don't know, 8 minutes, I'm still in my house, and they're pounding on my door, screaming, they're here, they're here. And so I run over across the street with them, sit with them, and sure enough, there's 5 stars in the sky. They look like stars. Like, imagine Venus at night, how bright Venus is. That's what it looked like. Imagine 5 of them. And so they got their wish. And so these kinds of events kept occurring.

0: And I think that the bigger story is the divine intervention that occurred. I really think that there is going to be a landing, and I don't know that I'll be involved in the landing, even though that statement as a command was made to me. I don't even know if I'll be alive when and if a landing does occur. And when I talk about a landing, I'm talking about a mass landing where it would be unmistakable, that they would be telegraphing messages telepathically to the world. No government could fight them. It wouldn't be a takeover, but it could be an intervention, not as a warrior would overcome an opponent, but as a spiritual divine presence would step into our world. That's how I see it. If it's to happen, that's how I see it.
1: So a mass landing, messages being sent telepathically, where did you receive that information?
0: Well, I'm only talking speculatively. I don't know that this will happen, but if it was to happen, I believe that those who have received telepathic contact, such as myself, and I think it's in the I think it's in the tens of thousands. It could be in the hundreds of thousands. Jeremy, it could be in the millions mm-hmm. by now, where people are just too freaked out to talk about it. Like me, it's taken me 40 years to talk about this.
1: Yeah, I just wanted to be clear. That did not come to you through the telepathic
0: No, no, I was never told that. Okay, but that's my image from everything I've lived through and all the contact that I received sure. and the messages that I that were downloaded telepathically. These messages, as this story unfolded for me, I did not feel that they were coming from a craft.
1: But I want to go back to what you said earlier. You were told that you were going to be involved in the creation of a landing base. So it is feasible that there could be a landing of something.
0: Well, it was set. They didn't ask me. You know, there were 12 words in the original telepathic message. And the last part of it was, you will create a landing base. They didn't say, would you like to create a landing base? Would you consider creating a landing base? It was a command. You know, look, I have free will. I don't need to create a landing base. I didn't even know what that meant. To this day, I'm not 100% sure what that meant. Over time, as my own story unfolded through the years and the decades, I felt...
1: Okay, hold that thought. We got to go to break.

0: Considered by most, optimized curcumin is one of the few bioavailable and highly absorbable curcumin products on the market. Hi, I'm Dr. Mitch. Since most chronic diseases have inflammation, our optimized curcumin seems to be a perfect addition to any nutritional program. It makes sense to me that preventing or reducing inflammation is a key component to our overall health. The Mayo Clinic found that curcumin can decrease swelling and inflammation, has antioxidant properties, and research suggests that curcumin can prevent cancer, or at least slow the spread of cancer, and in many instances make chemotherapy more effective. It protects our healthy cells even from radiation. TotalWellness.com, where we help you to look good, feel good, and enjoy total wellness.
1: Hey, this is Brant along with Sherry here. And so you hear me doing these spots for MediShare, and Sherry actually helps me with them. I get people actually in person saying, okay, Brant, for real, do you recommend this? Like, yeah, for real, I actually do. I'm not just saying stuff. Family, friends ask me about it. I'm like, yes, you should look into this. It's really a great option for a lot of people.
2: That's what I tell people. My experience has been MediShare has been fantastic for me.
1: Yeah.
2: It's so different from health insurance in a lot of great ways, honestly.
1: Yeah, and a lot of people who've switched tell me that. It's the same reaction. They're very, very happy with it, and it gives them peace of mind and saves them a lot of money.
2: I would tell people, look into it.
1: Yep. So really, for reals, if you want to talk to them, they're great to talk to. I think you'll be impressed and happy you looked into it. So you do the phone number. I'm actually tired of doing all the phone numbers.
2: Okay.
1: Call now.
2: 855-SHARE-40. 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
1: Nice job.
2: Thanks.

0: I'm Jeremy Scott, into the paranormal. Perhaps our advanced life forms watching and waiting for the moment to make a global appearance. Talking with the Dr. Richard E. Carman tonight, author of The Voice, A Journey Through the Eyes of Spirit. Trying to understand what these entities meant by you will create a landing base. Any more thoughts on that?
1: Sure. So I believe that these extraterrestrials that have this remarkable technology are operating, not all of them, but a good share of them are operating benevolently in our world and are operating under a divine guidance themselves. And that which is higher than them may not show themselves here. So they, perhaps these benevolent extraterrestrials are a representation to a higher order. That's my take on this after these many decades. I could see this interpreted as messiahship. There's a lot of extraterrestrial contactees who themselves have tremendous followers and have created a following that almost makes them look like a messiah. I don't want to name them because I don't want to create any enemies here, but I do believe there is going to be a leader amongst this extraterrestrial group that is bound to show themselves. I think this is a matter of time before it happens, and I think that world events and climatic events are going to determine that. And I think we're on the downward spiral for this climatic process. I think you're witnessing it right now.
0: Dr. Carman, you mentioned you feel that you were being tracked. Any idea for what purpose?
1: Well, I was actually being tracked by both the government and this extraterrestrial group. I can't really honestly answer that. They could answer it, so it would only be speculative. I think perhaps they were assessing me as possibly a good contact, at perhaps as one of many contacts, and testing me and challenging me and seeing if I could stand up under the pressure. Assuming that there will be a global awareness and mass landing, there will have to be people like me that have had experiences to manage the fear. And, fear is just a disabling human emotion. And if these are truly benevolent extraterrestrials, then we have nothing to fear. We have actually everything to gain.
0: When did your communications come to an end, or are they still going on today?
1: The voice that spoke, first of all, the initial invitation, I did not consider that the voice. That was a telepathic invitation from an extraterrestrial. The voice that I refer to in my story, this is a voice that was coaching me in terms of my own spiritual evolution and understanding. I can't describe it any way other than understanding God, understanding the divine. Messages were given to me that I share in the story. I share in the book because if it was given to me, it's meant for other people. And this was just remarkable information. Imagine, I don't know how old these extraterrestrials go back, but imagine they go back hundreds of thousands or even millions of years. You can imagine what they know about God and the divine that we don't, right?
0: Yeah, maybe we could learn more from the extraterrestrials than we think we can. More to come. Dr. Richard E. Carman, is our guest tonight. We'll continue into the next hour with him.
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1: Considered by most, optimized curcumin is one of the few bioavailable and highly absorbable curcumin products on the market. Hi, I'm Dr. Mitch. Since most chronic diseases have inflammation, our optimized curcumin seems to be a perfect addition to any nutritional program. It makes sense to me that preventing or reducing inflammation is a key component to our overall health. The Mayo Clinic found that curcumin can decrease swelling and inflammation, has antioxidant properties, and research suggests that curcumin can prevent cancer, or at least slow the spread of cancer, and in many instances make chemotherapy more effective. It protects our healthy cells even from radiation. 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
3: I would tell people, look into it.
2: 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I think you'll be impressed and happy you looked into it. So you do the phone number. I'm actually tired of doing all the phone numbers.
3: Okay.
2: Call now.
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5: NBC News Radio, I'm Lisa Carton. President Trump thinks the U.S. and Iran have been talking too much, with conflicting reports about the state of the negotiations. Earlier today, reports indicated Iran was suspending peace negotiations with the U.S. and would seek complete closure of the Strait of Hormuz due largely to Israel attacking its ally Hezbollah in Lebanon. Trump told NBC News going silent would be very good. Later, Trump posted that talks with Iran are still moving forward at a rapid pace. Trump also said he had spoken with Israeli leader Benjamin Netanyahu and the Hezbollah leader, and both agreed not to attack each other. Acting Attorney General Todd Blanche will testify before the House on Tuesday. His testimony before the House Appropriations Committee comes less than 24 hours after the Justice Department says it will abide by a court ruling that temporarily paused the Trump administration's so-called anti-weaponization fund. Blanche is expected to also be questioned about his department's handling of the Jeffrey Epstein files. Primary elections will take place in six states on Tuesday for the U.S. House, Senate, and governor races. In California, the race for governor and Los Angeles mayor have garnered plenty of national attention. That's because two Republicans have made some inroads in the reliably blue state. More from Chris Caraggio.
6: Democrat Tom Steyer is beating Republican Steve Hilton for second place in the latest poll in the race for California governor. Yesterday, Steyer spoke at a campaign event in Los Angeles.
7: California deserves better. California deserves a change. That's what I'm running to deliver.
6: The Emerson College poll released Saturday has Democrat Javier Becerra in the lead with 28% support. Steyer has 22%, followed by Hilton at 21%. The top two vote getters tomorrow will advance to the general election in November.
5: Voters will also head to the polls in Iowa, Montana, New Jersey, New Mexico, and South Dakota. 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
15: Hi, I'm Jason Byers, Democrat running to be your next state assembly member. 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
1: 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As we continue on what we were saying the end of the last hour about what the extraterrestrials may know, and you were comparing it to what they may know about religion.
2: Yes. I suspect that they know a whole lot more than us, and that religion on our planet has taken us, it has really splintered humanity, has taken us in all these terrible directions where we kill each other over God. You know, my God is better than your God. I think that this has got to come to an end. I think there's no choice for humanity. On February 14th, you had Wajid Hassan on. He was the author of Struggle for World Sanity. Oh. He's a terrific presenter and writer, and it's a great book. I actually came upon his work last year in kind of a strange sort of divine intervention way. It's worth sharing with you. January of 2023, for reasons I can't explain, I ordered on Amazon Contacts with the Gods from Space. It was written by John King, and he was the one who founded the Aetherius Society. George King. Yes. Sorry. And he was he wrote a number of books, and so I just sort of randomly picked that book, and it sat on my desk for the entire year till last December. Then I met Wajid through the network of this kind of business, and ordered his book, read his book, and then contacted him, and he wanted to read my book, so I sent him a pre-pub release of my book, and we become what I would acknowledge as spiritual brothers. We're on the same path with the very much crossover of the same information. And so after I read Wajid's book, then I picked up Contact with the Gods from Space, which was written by Sir George King, and was really surprised to find parallel information in that book with my story that had just been released. Sir George King talks about the first time Aetherius contacted him. The year was 1954. That's exactly the year that the being of light appeared to me and picked me up and embraced me. The parallels in that book with my story were remarkable. George King received a message in 1954 in a command. And in the command, it stated, you are to become the voice of interplanetary parliament.
1: Right.
2: Didn't say, would you like to become? It said, you are to become the voice of interplanetary parliament. It's exactly the way, the manner in which I was presented with the telepathic invitation for October 20th, 1985. It ended with, you will create a landing base. So these kinds of parallels were quite unusual. Wajid's book itself, there were many parallels, almost verbatim. He and I were talking, you could take a sentence out of his book and you'll find it in my book. That's how closely parallel we were writing. So getting back to the voice itself, I wanna bring in Greta Woodrow. She was a contactee and a star child of Dr. Andrea Puharich. And Dr. Puharich was a army physician back in the 40s and had a tremendous interest in parapsychology and the paranormal, and almost undoubtedly had a contract with the government for exploring this. And I'm sure the government was interested in utilizing telepathy and remote viewing for military purposes. But I knew Dr. Puharich, and we spent a lot of time together. He was based in the East, but he would come out to L.A., and I think he had a home up in Carmel, as I recall. So we spent a lot of time together, and he introduced me to a star child. But before I get, and I go into that in my book, but what I don't go into, worth noting here, is Greta Woodrow, who is also a star child. And by star child, I'm talking about interdimensional abilities for contact. And she was being contacted by a distant solar system extraterrestrial. Their group is known as Gatai, and they are not human, and they're probably very strange looking. But they were communicating with her, and they were talking about assisting in a landing base. This is one of the first times, other than my own story, that I had heard about a landing base. She was certain that the landing base was going to happen in her lifetime. My fiance at the time, Joe Stone, who's an important part of this story, she and I were doing, my publishing company had a commitment in North Carolina, I believe it was at the time, and Greta and her husband did live there. So we made an appointment to meet with them in her home, and she is the author of On a Slide of Light back in 1981. It was published, which I had read, and I was very interested in finding out more information. In that book, she talks about that. I'll actually quote you from the book. We need to trumpet the voice and scribe the pen. Trumpet the voice and scribe the pen. That, in a nutshell, describes exactly what I did in going public with my book, The Voice.
1: Seems like, there are some parallels there, definitely.
2: Right. So when you asked me a little while ago, am I still in contact? That's why I'm bringing this up now, is to make that transition and answer that question. The voice as a spoken telepathic intervention only went on for a couple of years, 85 and somewhere in 87. I no longer heard the voice. What happened is it transitioned into events. And I can describe this best by the Persian poet Rumi, who I love. He's his poetry and prose is just beautiful. One prose that he wrote was, "There is a voice that doesn't use words. Listen." And that perfectly describes the transition that I made from an actual vocal intervention into movement. And I call this movement a nudging, where you feel you're being moved in a direction that you know is right. It's not your conscience that's speaking. It's beyond that. And I really describe it as divine. So that's a long answer to your question. Sure. Is the voice still speaking to me?
1: Right. So the ET contact stopped. You stopped seeing the ships after a couple of years.
2: Yes. After I left Los Angeles, essentially, that sort of direct tracking and contact completely stopped. However, This last year, 2023, was the first year that they have reappeared. And I'm not sure why, but they
1: So how did they reappear to you last year?
2: Oh, well, they're showing themselves to me at night. And at sometime, I think it was maybe May of last year, I was nudged, not a voice, but nudged out of the house to take my camera, pick up my camera, my iPhone camera with the camera in it, and go out in the backyard and video something. And this is, this again is not a voice. Again, it's the voice that doesn't use words. So it's a, you could call it spirit. It's an inner movement. It's something in you telling you which direction to go. And so I grab my phone, I go out in the backyard, and sure enough, I don't even have the video operating yet. I just have my phone in my hand, and it, from the left, moving to the right, is a craft. And it's very, very low and very close. So I click my phone, and now I got to click on video, then I got to pick it up and get the camera set, and by this moment, it's directly in front of me. This is, like I say, May of last year, right here in Sedona. And I'm finally trying to zoom in and get the right camera angle, and it's right smack in front of me. Maybe, it's hard to tell again, 100 feet. Certainly, I wouldn't have thought it would be more than 200 feet away. I'm going about, I'm guessing, 100 miles an hour. So all of what I'm describing here is happening very, very quickly. And so I was able to capture it. And it had no wings. It had, there was no sound. I couldn't identify what was keeping it moving, although there was it looked like an electromagnetic field around it. I'd never seen anything like it. And if I was to guess what it might be, it wasn't like a craft that you'd expect a creature to be in or a being. I suspect it was much too small. It was maybe 3 feet long, if that. And it wasn't a craft. It looked more like a drone. But I actually show it on my social media group. Put it up on one of the social platforms, Instagram maybe, or one of the others.
1: So why is the contact now reoccurring after all these years? We'll continue our conversation with Dr. Richard E. Carr.

0: Close Contact tonight. I'm Jeremy Scott. Our guest, Dr. Richard E. Carman. So here it is. Many decades have gone by from his original contact after this telepathic message with a group of extraterrestrials, which gave him a date when this mass sighting would happen that was witnessed by friends and family and neighbors. And now he's telling us about an incident that came back in last year, 2023.
1: Now look at this. I'm going to zoom in, freeze the image, and scrub it so you can see what appears to be an energy field around this Sedona craft. Compare this now to the Tic Tac UFO taken in 2004 off the USS Nimitz. Unless these are all artifacts, note what appears to be a similar energy field around both craft.
0: And so here you actually get this on film, and you notice that there is an energy field around it, almost like a wormhole or something like that.
2: Well, yeah, I can't explain what it is. I know that some people who've responded to this said, "Oh, I see wings." Well, I can tell you there were no wings. I saw it clearly. I saw it much more clearly than I could have videotaped it. So, and there were no wings, no propulsion system, traveling very fast. But again, I say, I don't think any living entity was necessarily in it. It certainly was unlike anything I'd ever seen in terms of extraterrestrial craft.
0: And so when you zoomed in, what did you notice about this object in particular?
2: Well, it was, how do I describe it? You know how sleek a UFO is, I would describe this as chubby, kind of chunky. That's why I say it appeared to be more like some other, like a utility craft or something moving through the air. I can't explain it because I don't know what it was.
0: Were you writing your book at the time this happened?
2: No, the book was essentially done. This was maybe May of last year, so I was planning in January to launch the book. So, I'm not sure of the connection, if there is a connection there, you know.
0: So in your original contact back in 1985, did you get a sense of where these entities were from? Did you have a chance to ask that? Did they tell you?
2: They did not tell me. And I'd only be taking wild guesses at it, and there's no sense doing that because I just don't know. I mean, you could guess at it as well as I could, you know.
0: Right. Did they give you a sense of why you particularly were being contacted?
2: No, they didn't. But my sense of it through the whole process is that I'm just one of many, many people, as I said before, probably in the hundreds of thousands, maybe in the millions, and it can be brief contact, you know. It can be them contacting somebody and communicating with them and gaining their trust.
0: And it may not be the kind of contact that you might imagine it is. Talking with Dr. Richard E. Carman, we'll continue our conversation. I'm Jeremy Scott. Into the Paranormal.

0: This is Paranormal News. Something perhaps from space may have landed on a farm in Canada.
1: For a far distance, we thought it was garbage, and then after that, we got closer, and we don't know what it is.
0: Barry Sawchuk tells CTV News that he and his son found the wreckage while working out in one of their fields in Saskatchewan. They took the largest piece, weighing about 100 pounds, back home to try to find out what it was.
1: It could be part of a satellite or something that re-entered, because it's all torched.
0: It could be the trunk of a spacecraft belonging to SpaceX that made its way back to Earth, according to Samantha Lawler, associate professor of astronomy at the University of Regina.
2: The ground track goes right through Saskatchewan.
0: The Canadian Space Agency says it's investigating. George Henry, Paranormal News.
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0: This is Paranormal News. The sun continues to fire off massive solar flares. The largest eruption of energy from the sun so far this solar cycle popped off on Tuesday. An 8.7 X-class flare was among a series of three X flares in 12 hours, all coming from sunspot AR3664, which has been unleashing havoc upon us for more than a week. Unlike those last week that lit up the skies with the northern lights, these flares are not expected to cause the same widespread auroras. NOAA's Space Weather Prediction Center says due to its location, any CME associated with this flare will likely not have any geomagnetic impacts on Earth. However, it is causing radio blackouts. The 8.7X flare is the strongest there has been in nearly 7 years. George Henry, Paranormal News.

0: we alone?
1: Are we alone?
0: Are we alone?
1: Are we alone?
0: Are we alone?
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3: I am Jeremy Scott. Stories of close contact tonight, as told in The Voice, a journey through the eyes of spirit. Our guest tonight is audiologist, scientist, Dr. Richard E. Carman, his website, oraclebooks.com. One of the things that he was mentioning before the break is that there are others, much like him, who have experienced these same experiences, and perhaps those numbers are in the hundreds or the thousands or maybe even the millions, right?
4: Well, yes, that's an unknown, but I suspect if there is to be some sort of landing, that it would take many of us to work together to support each other in that process. Again, assuming that these are benevolent beings. Wajid Hassan, who you had on, you know, with his understanding through Sir George King, is that there will be an emissary that will be the leader in this group and basically will represent, I'm sure, the divine presence that is available to all of us. And if that's accurate, I would say I would welcome that. I think we'd all welcome that.
3: By the way, the Struggle for World Sanity, which is the book he's referring to, is offered as a absolutely free download in the store, paranormalradio.com. Wajid wanted to make sure that that information was available to those who wanted it, believing that it is life-changing. And so it's available there in our store as a free download, The Struggle for World Sanity. Dr. Carman, any other experiences that you can share with us as far as your acquaintances, what sorts of encounters they were having during this time as you were having yours?
4: Well, I can tell you that Christopher, a year before I met him, so that would be 1984, extraterrestrial group reached out to him and his group. I think there were five of them. They were outdoors, and this group spelled the extraterrestrials spelled out the initials of four of the fellas that were standing watching this happen. You can imagine, sort of in a cloud formation, the initials of all four except Christopher were made in the sky, and Christopher is asking them, why didn't you include me? And then suddenly a candle is created out of a cloud in the sky with a flame to represent Christopher. So that is what occurred a year before I met him. And then when we met, immediately when he said he had contact experience, I said, well, me too. And maybe you can help me explain, what does "you will create a landing base" mean? So we all have this enigma to figure out, and we're still trying to figure it out.
3: Yeah, something that would be big enough for perhaps multiple ships to land on is what I'm thinking.
4: I don't have a vision of it. I can't figure that out because there's so many ways it could go. I'm not even sure. I mean, where would they initially land? I can't imagine them landing in Washington, D.C., you know?
3: Well, yeah, and it's not like they're giving us the dimensions so you know how big their craft are, so you can plan accordingly.
4: Exactly. You know, Paul Hellyer, who was the Minister of Defense for Canada for many years, you're familiar with him?
3: Oh, absolutely.
4: Wonderful, wonderful human being. I watched a few of his YouTube presentations, and I'm not sure where he gets his information, but he said there are more than 80 species of extraterrestrials in our airspace. Now you start going back to things like communion that Whitley Strieber experienced with the Greys and the horror and the story.

0: abducted, it's really concerning because these are not good experiences. Again, mentioning the Walters and the Gulf Breeze incidents, these are horror stories. So, you know, I would take this minute to mention to people that you just have to be really careful in what you're welcoming into your backyard or into your home or into your life. It takes great discernment. And I would not encourage anybody to go out and start waving at the sky and welcoming anything, because you just don't know what you're bringing in until much more is known. My experience is really transformed out of a telepathic voice and eventually into a divine voice. And it moved into, as I mentioned earlier, to a divine presence. And this is available to everybody. All you have to do is open the door, you know, knock, and it will appear. It's a way that the divine speaks by movement. You know, my expertise is audiology, of course, hearing and listening. And ironically, in the metaphysical aspect, what you want to be doing is listening. In the spiritual and in the divine moment, you want to be welcoming that inner presence. That's really where it's at, not the outer presence, which is the extraterrestrial. If and when they come, and if there is going to be a landing, it's really going to take an inner presence connecting with the divine for both your protection and your understanding of the process.
1: If there's all these species, 80, as you mentioned there, it's perhaps possible that not all of these have physical bodies. Did you see physical features or not?
0: Oh, well, in terms of direct visual contact, that only happened a couple times, and they were humanoid. Could have been anybody that you're looking at that's human, tall. But this was not in three-dimensional reality that this occurred. This was in, it's very hard to explain. There were three or four times back in 85, 86, 87, only three or four times that I was essentially put to sleep. I knew I was going to fall asleep if I didn't get in bed, but it wasn't the kind of sleep that, you know, you work so hard during the day, you're going to fall asleep. This was something was putting me to sleep. Like I mentioned earlier, like everybody in my house, but the three of us were, or four of us were put to sleep when that mothership appeared. So during those moments, I was able to visually see a presence of what I even have a hard time calling them extraterrestrial. It's really more like a divine presence. And I described that one of those moments in the book. So it's not anything like what, other people have experienced, like, Whitley Strieber and, the Walters in Florida. So I can't really speak to their features. I don't even know if they're going to appear in our three-dimensional reality. But something of interest that Dr. Puharich shared with me back in 1985 was that about every 6,000 years, the group that he was in contact with called Spectra, and you might be familiar with the Council of Nine, and the Ra group, these are all sort of interlinked. According to him, they appeared about 6,000 years ago. This is during a transmission that he received from them telepathically. And 6,000, if they come about every 6,000 years and they were here 6,000 years ago, well, let's do the math. So they don't have a physical body, but they can take on a physical body. I'm not sure at will or how they do that. And they were able to materialize

0: materialize and dematerialize objects in Dr. Paharaj's presence. And I can tell you that as recently as this afternoon, a dear friend called me and told me of a materialization right in her hand. This happened, I believe it was last night. So these things, these events are occurring now in real time, and it's happening to a lot of people. I know another person that I spoke with a couple of weeks ago. She's in Cornwall, England. She's a medium, extraordinary, really competent medium. Her name is Sandra Ingham, and while I was talking to her on Zoom, she never read my book, and and I was telling her about the book, and in the conversation, she quoted a line directly out of a transmission delivered to me as I was descending Mount Tamalpais in California. She asked me, does seeing with no eyes and hearing with no ears mean something to you? I almost fell off my chair because it was an exact quote from that transmission.
1: Interesting. So in your case, how did you know that these were extraterrestrials? Did they ever identify themselves to you?
0: No, well, they didn't say they were extraterrestrial, but common sense would tell you that they were extraterrestrial. One of the things I didn't share with you was, it's in the book, was to answer your question, was another event on that Palm Springs October 20th visit was a cloud that formed over my mom and dad's house, and the same cloud extended over my sister's home two blocks away, and it extended far beyond my parents' home, far beyond my sister's home, an enormous cloud, elliptical, and around the entire periphery of the cloud, it looked like dry ice. This, again, remember, it's 2 o'clock in the morning. This did go on into 2 o'clock in the morning, but these are two separate events, but I combined them in the story just to keep the narrative moving. That event occurred at sunset, so we could clearly see the perimeter of the cloud, obviously an artificial cloud, and we watched docking maneuvers, craft after craft, coming, dropping from below the cloud. We knew there must be a mothership or some sort of ship up there that they were docking with.
1: Yeah, ships going in and out of the clouds. We'll continue that after this.
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1: I'm Jeremy Scott, Into the Paranormal. We'll see you at UFO Fest on Friday down in McMinnville. Hopefully you can join us. 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Again, Friday, 10 a.m. Pacific at McMinniman's Hotel Oregon in the Paragon Room. 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Talking with Dr. Richard E. Carman, audiologist and scientist, author of The Voice, A Journey Through the Eyes of Spirit. As we wrap up our conversation with him tonight, there's this cloud that has formed over his family's houses, almost as seemingly operating as a portal for these craft to come and go. Continue that one, please.
0: Okay, so this answers your question in terms of how would I know that they're extraterrestrial? Well, I surmise that they're not earthly manufactured craft, and if they were government operated craft, why would they ever do this over our homes? This would make no sense.
1: Yeah, I mean, there's a variety of reasons, but I can get what you're saying there. Dr. Carman, again, your website, how can folks find out more about you and pick up a copy of the book, please?
0: Oh, well, the book is available at Amazon, both ebook and paperback. And the website has sample pages more than what you find on Amazon. And the website also has testimonials from those who were very involved, some of the witnesses. And I'm trying to get more witnesses to come forward. This is very difficult because some of these people are very well known, internationally known in their area. And for them to speak to this would be very destructive, like it would have been for me 40 years ago. The website is Oracle, meaning the ear, and it's not O-R, it's A-U-R-I-C-L-E, oraclebooks.com.
1: Is there any final words you might have for the audience tonight?
0: Be good, be heartful, show love and compassion to others and yourself, open to the limitless potential of yourself, and become the model of truth as if the whole world depends on you, because it does. That was a lesson that was hard for me to come to. But I did.
1: Sometimes those lessons are hard and they don't come until very, very late in life. But Dr. Carman, thank you for coming forward and sharing your story. I really give you the props for doing so.
0: Thank you so much for allowing me to share.
1: Absolutely. Dr. Richard E. Carman, and his links are up, as you might expect, at paranormalradio.com. I mean, there's a lot of possibilities as far as whether or not these are extraterrestrial craft or not. I certainly am a believer that there are extraterrestrial craft that are among the possibilities, but that there are other possibilities as well, which is top secret, government spacecraft that we're just not supposed to know about. There is also a good portion, I think, that can be other countries, say China, especially when it comes to it being a surveillance balloon or a spy balloon. Russia could be involved in as well. There could be other countries that could be involved. And, of course, this could also be private partnership. We know that there are aerospace companies out there that are privately funded through investors and donors and whatnot. And that could be some of this out there in the skies. Well, Dr. McMiniman's UFO Fest on Friday, friends, and I look forward to doing that, being back out there with you in the flesh. From the cold, dark depths of a secret dungeon somewhere deep in the remote Pacific Northwest, I'm Jeremy Scott. Good night, and God bless.

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6: NBC News Radio, I'm Lisa Carton. President Trump thinks the U.S. and Iran have been talking too much, with conflicting reports about the state of the negotiations. Earlier today, reports indicated Iran was suspending peace negotiations with the U.S. and would seek complete closure of the Strait of Hormuz due largely to Israel attacking its ally Hezbollah in Lebanon. Trump told NBC News going silent would be very good. Later, Trump posted that talks with Iran are still moving forward at a rapid pace. Trump also said he had spoken with Israeli leader Benjamin Netanyahu and the Hezbollah leader, and both agreed not to attack each other. Acting Attorney General Todd Blanche will testify before the House on Tuesday. His testimony before the House Appropriations Committee comes less than 24 hours after the Justice Department says it will abide by a court ruling that temporarily paused the Trump administration's so-called anti-weaponization fund. Blanche is expected to also be questioned about his department's handling of the Jeffrey Epstein files. Primary elections will take place in 6 states on Tuesday for the U.S. House, Senate, and governor races. In California, the race for governor and Los Angeles mayor have garnered plenty of national attention. That's because 2 Republicans have made some inroads in the reliably blue state. More from Chris Caraggio.
7: Democrat Tom Steyer is beating Republican Steve Hilton for second place in the latest poll in the race for California governor. Yesterday, Steyer spoke at a campaign event in Los Angeles.
8: California deserves better. California deserves deserves a change. That's what I'm running to deliver.
7: The Emerson College poll released Saturday has Democrat Javier Becerra in the lead with 28% support. Steyer has 22%, followed by Hilton at 21%. The top two vote-getters tomorrow will advance to the general election in November.
6: Voters will also head to the polls in Iowa, Montana, New Jersey, New Mexico, and South Dakota. 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
1: The Whistler. This tape will self-destruct in 5 seconds.
2: Hello, everyone. 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
2: In this hour, we'll present a 1948 classic radio romance episode of the First Nighter program starring Olin Soule and Barbara Luddy. But it's time now for Is It Real or Is It Ridiculous? The Music Edition. Lisa will play clips from famous songs and provide a statement about each song. My job is to guess if that statement is real or ridiculous while you play along at home. Right, Lisa?
23: That is absolutely real, Carl.
2: Did I get it all right?
23: That is real, not ridiculous.
2: All right.
23: I've chosen some songs that I think are great songs for your listening pleasure. And I've got some, facts or not facts about each song. Let me know if they're real or ridiculous.
2: Didn't I just say all that?
23: You did, but I just summed it up.
2: All right.
23: Okay, here's the first song.
2: Can you say it again? I don't know the instructions. Can you do it again?
24: Ago.
2: This is CCR.
23: Yep.
24: I know it's been coming for some time.
23: This is called Have You Ever Seen the Rain by Creedence Clearwater Revival.
2: Yes.
23: You like this song?
2: Yeah, I love it.
23: Great.
24: It'll rain a sunny day.
2: I know.
24: Shining down.
2: Who sings better, me or
23: yeah,
2: John Fogerty?
23: Honestly, I can't decide. It's tough. So here's your statement.
2: I want to know.
23: You ready?
2: Yeah.
23: In 2006, Rod Stewart covered this song on his album Still the Same, Great Rock Classics of Our Time. Is that real or ridiculous?
2: It sounds real, but you're probably trying to fool me. But you probably think I'm trying to fool me, so I'm going to say real.
23: Real? Rod Stewart covered this in 2006.
2: Yes.
23: Okay. Someone told me long ago. There it is.
24: There's a calm before.
23: Very different feel.
2: I want to hear this.
24: It's been coming for some time.
2: Man, he's so great.

0: tour.
1: I know you do. That's why I'm playing this for
0: you. What a voice. I love it. You know what? He sings better than me.
1: Nah.
0: Yeah.
1: Come on.
0: Nah.
1: What are you talking about?
0: Nah, come on, Lisa. He does.
1: Give yourself some credit, Carl.
0: He does. He sings better than me.
1: I don't know. I'd have to argue that with you a little bit.
0: Yeah, I think Rod Stewart's better than me.
1: I don't know, Carl.
0: Down. Sunday. All right. I got one right.
1: Great.
0: Hang on a second. I got one right.
1: There we go.
0: I think you're trying to trick me. So I'm going to go like.
1: I know you're a Rod Stewart fan, so I wanted to play that for you.
0: That's good.
1: All right. Next song. Let's hear it.
2: Where it began. I can't begin to know it.
0: That is.
2: But then I know it's growing.
1: Oh, come on.
2: Strong.
0: Hang on, I know.
1: Come on, the listeners are shouting it out at you.
2: Wasn't the spring by the string?
0: That's not Glenn Campbell,
1: spring
0: is it?
1: No.
0: Oh, wait, no, that's. I know who it is. That's the guy you saw in person in Vegas.
1: No, that's Barry Manilow.
0: It's not Barry Manilow?
1: No.
0: Who is this? I am in trouble.
1: This is the guy I told you I used to listen to in my mom's car on the 8-track cassette. In her station wagon, we had 8-track, and this is what I like.
0: Touching you.
1: Touching you.
0: Sweet Caroline.
1: Sweet Caroline.
0: I forgot. Who is it?
1: Neil Diamond.
0: Oh, yeah, Neil Diamond.
1: All right. You ready for the statement?
0: You know.
1: I know. You have a lot of buttons. It's overwhelming.
0: You know, he's a real jewel, that Neil Diamond.
1: He's a gem. Yeah.
0: You know? Mm-hmm. He's a real gem. Mm-hmm. All right, what?
1: Sweet Caroline is played at Red Sox home games before the Red Sox bat in the 8th inning.
0: No, it's false.
1: No, it's real?
0: No, it's ridiculous.
1: It's ridiculous.
0: It's ridiculous.
1: It's real.
0: What?
1: Yeah, in Fenway Park, Sweet Caroline is played at Red Sox home games.
0: Oh, man.
1: Yep.
0: I was doing good until that one.
1: Well, you only had one right.
0: I had a streak going. I had one
1: you
0: right.
1: You had a one right streak.
0: All right. Okay.
1: All right. Well, great song, nevertheless.
0: Let me take another Prevagen. Hang on a second.
1: Just start. You know what? I think you should advocate popping pills. That's
0: no,
1: really
0: Prevagen
1: good.
0: Is good for you.
1: Yeah, only in moderation.
0: Yeah, one a day.
1: Okay. This is the final question.
0: So I guess, see, man, I got to get this right.
1: Or what? Or your whole night is ruined?
0: That's it. I'm gonna be like really bummed out.
1: All right. Here's the last song.
0: Okay.
1: You know, this is just one of my all-time favorites, so makes me cry.
3: It's 9 o'clock
0: on a Saturday. Regular crowd shuffles in.
3: There's an old man sitting next to me, making love to his tonic.
1: Can I tell you
3: gin.
1: Why I have such a connection to this song?
0: Yeah, because when you were in college, you used to go to this bar, and there was this guy who played the piano at the bar.
1: There was a piano man,
0: and you like, you know, used to talk to him, and right, something like that.
1: It wasn't about the guy who played the song.
0: I know, but
1: it was college memories. Yeah, college memories.
0: Yeah. Is that why?
1: Yeah, it was at Pat O'Brien's in New Orleans. There was a piano bar all
0: New
1: the way
0: Orleans.
1: In the back. Yeah, New Orleans.
0: New Orleans.
1: New Orleans. There was a piano bar in the back of Pat O'Brien's.
0: Or you could just say Lynn's.
1: Right. And, of course, you drink a hurricane. And it gets
0: What's
1: you.
0: A hurricane?
1: Hurricane is a famous drink that you drink at Pat O'Brien's.
0: Okay.
1: It's a big, you know, fruity drink. Anyhow, here is the statement.
0: Yeah.
1: The waitress practicing politics is Elizabeth Weber, who ended up becoming Billy Joel's first wife.
0: Yes.
1: That's real. Absolutely real. I have made your night.
0: Thanks, Lisa.
1: Thanks,
0: great
1: Carl.
0: Job. When we come back, it's the First Nighter program. Stick around.
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0: So this is a crazy thing, right? First Nighter program. It was on the air from 1930 until 1953. You know how many shows I have in my collection of this? Like 4. For some reason, they didn't record
1: like
0: these.
1: Like 4 or exactly
0: like four. 4 or 5 episodes.
1: Right.
0: This was on for like, 23 years. And
1: so
0: there's
1: what
0: only
1: happened?
0: Like, I don't know, they didn't record it or whatever the case may be. It's a shame because it was a really good show. It was all about like the opening night on Broadway, and they called it Mr. First Nighter, you know, and they would like have a Broadway play, and the radio show was like the Broadway play. So this is a broadcast from February 12th, 1948. It's called Love is Stranger Than Fiction. Olin Soule and Barbara Luddy star part one of the First Nighter program.
9: Campana's First Nighter Program. 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Theater time, Broadway, and tonight a new play is scheduled for its premiere performance at the Little Theater off Times Square. If you've never attended an opening night on the Great White Way, then you have the treat of a lifetime in store for you. And here is our host for the evening, the genial First Nighter.
10: Good evening, ladies and gentlemen. Traffic is slow these wintry nights, so let's be off to an early start, shall we? My cab is waiting. Won't you step in? All right, driver, to the Little Theater. Up Broadway, across 42nd Street, past the Paramount Theater, the Astor Hotel. And now just ahead is the Little Theater off Times Square. Well, here we are.
11: Have your tickets ready, please. 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
12: Good evening, Mr. First Nighter. The usher will show you to your seats.
10: Thank you. We'll go right in. Here we are in excellent seats, and I must say that this is a typically fashionable First Nighter audience. Glamorous ladies are exhibiting fortunes in jewels and furs. There's one of those fabulously expensive mink wraps right across the aisle from me. But let's get down to the business of the evening. I see Frank Worth conducting the famous First Nighter Orchestra. And here's the news about the play. It's a brand new comedy romance called Love is Stranger Than Fiction, written by Irvin Tytle, and co-starring Olin Soule and Barbara Luddy. Mr. Soule is cast as Mr. Blake, the publisher. Miss Lottie plays the role of Louise, his secretary. And the supporting cast is a star-studded roster, too, including Herb Butterfield, Willard Waterman, Virginia Gregg, Jerry Hausner, and other famous names. And now it's just about time for the curtain to rise.

0: There's the signal for first curtain. The house lights are out. And here's the play.
1: Louise, look at that, will you? What book heads the bestsellers in Terre Haute? Purple Petals by Phoebe St. Clair, published by Allsop Brothers. In Pittsburgh, Purple Petals. In Montreal, Hartford, and Gary, Indiana?
2: Purple Petals by Phoebe St. Clair.
1: Yeah, well, don't stand there repeating my words. Benson and Blake is supposed to be the most aggressive publishing house in the business, and we haven't had a bestseller in 2 years. Then an upstart firm like Allsop Brothers steals this book from right under our noses.
2: Our noses? Mr. Alan Blake, I've been your secretary long enough for you to know that I insist on accuracy from an employer above all else.
1: Well, what do you mean? Didn't we turn down the...
2: We didn't. When I gave you the Purple Petals manuscript, attached to it were three enthusiastic reports from our three readers and a note of mine. Remember what it said?
1: Well, it's easy to say I told you so.
2: It said, I wish I'd written this book because it'll sell a million copies. Remember what you said.
1: Well, how on earth do you expect me
2: to... You said it reminded you of a boiled orange, very soggy pap colored on the outside.
1: Yeah, so I did, and so it is.
2: Yeah, it's in its eighth printing inside a year. Movie rights sold for $500,000, and you turned it down.
1: Must have been smoking hashish. But who is Phoebe St. Clair? If we could only find her and tell her that some unauthorized maniac in our office rejected her book, then maybe we'd have a chance at her next one.
2: Well, you've spent scads of B&B's money for detectives to watch the Allsop offices to see if they could discover who Miss St. Clair is.
1: I've tried everything and not a clue. She hates publicity. Oh, Louise, I've known for some time that Joe Allsop has offered you everything but their printing presses to work for him. Why do you stick here?
2: Oh, I'm just contrary. Or maybe it's that old proverb about rats and a sinking ship.
1: Listen, if we don't get a book that'll sell soon, there just won't be a ship.

0: want to look at this manuscript now, Mr. Blake?
1: Oh, frankly, Miss Jones, no. What is it?
0: It's called Hard Flows the Sea, by a new writer, Stephen Shad Stronghurst.
1: What do you think of it?
0: Well, honestly, I don't remember when I've been so excited about a book.
1: That's what you said about 10 acres, and look what that turkey did to us.
0: Well, it's not my opinion alone this time. Both Henderson and Simon have written 2 pages about it.
1: Well, that's always a help. At least we're sure of 3 sales if we publish it. Now, what's this?
0: Oh, well, Louise read it, too. That's her comment.
1: Last time I said, I wish I'd written this book because it'll sell 1,000,000 copies. At the risk of repeating myself, I'm repeating myself. Louise.
0: Anything else, Mr. Blake?
1: No. Just tell the switchboard I'm not to be disturbed for the next 3 hours.
2: But look, Alan, it's after 5, and I got a very important date with a very important girl.
1: I don't care if you've got an important date with Rita Hayworth. You stay right here.
2: Oh, well, why me? I'm going to miss the 5:40.
1: Harry, you're our publicity director, and this manuscript is so hot, I want you to start thinking about angles pronto. We're putting all our eggs in this 400-page basket.
2: What's the masterpiece about?
1: Oh, Harry, it's about life and love and all the elements. It's a roisterous, boisterous sea story, and the smell of salt spray stings your eyes as you read it.
2: And after you wipe your eyes, then what?
1: It's Conrad and Jack London and Robert Louis Stevenson, plus women, and in Technicolor. Harry, get on your typewriter. I want the big treatment.
0: Well, I'm glad you agree with me this time that it's a great book.
1: Great book? Why, I couldn't sleep last night just thinking about the possibilities. I'm getting this man Stronghurst down here immediately.
0: Have you contacted him?
1: I'm sending him a wire. I've come to the conclusion that the book must be the story of his own life. The life of a reckless, two-fisted, elemental man who could stun a steer with a blow of his fist. A man who could crush a coconut with one calloused hand.
0: But you've never seen Stronghurst. Maybe he's 5'2" and talks with a lisp.
1: Oh, you disgust me. Here, write this down. Stephen Shad Stronghurst, at first sight, strikes you as the sort of man about whom legends gather and grow. The story that he crushes coconuts in one calloused hand, apocryphal as it may sound, is the most obvious thing in the world the moment your hand disappears in his immense paw when you're introduced. He is an elemental man. Come in.
0: Will you initial this wire before I send it off, Mr. Blake?
1: Read it to me first, Miss Jones.
0: Mr. Stephen Shad Stronghurst, Box 652, Maine Post Office. Your manuscript, Hard Flows the Sea, has vague possibilities. Please drop in this week for a chat. Signed, Alan Blake, Benson and Blake Publishing.
3: You don't want to give Mr. Stronghurst any false hopes, do you? Vague possibilities. The only vague thing about it is who'll take the lead when the movies get it, Gary Cooper or Errol Flynn.
1: Lou, I think you've got a point there. Miss Jones, take out the word vague. And, let me see, this week, that's too indefinite. Make it immediately. How does that sound, Lou?
3: Very cordial.
1: That's an idea. Sign it, very cordially yours. How's that, Lou?
3: Fine. That'll tell him in a lukewarm sort of way that you worship the very keys his calloused fingers type on.
4: I'm sorry, sir, but our mailboxes are strictly private. No information as to identity can be divulged.
1: I'm not asking for information. I want to meet Mr. Stronghurst of Box 652. He ignores my wires and my letters. I just want to speak to the man, that's all.
4: Well, I'm sorry, sir. This is a post office, not a date bureau. Goodbye.
1: So, of all the galling, nerve-wracking experiences, this one... Yes?
5: Mr. Howard Creighton, literary editor of the Daily News, is on the other line, Mr. Blake.
1: Well, put him on. Hello, Howard. How are you?
6: Blake, you've got something in this Stronghurst saga. I like it. I'm going to say so in my column. How about a thumbnail biography of the man?
1: I've sent over a character sketch by special delivery.
6: Is it 10% true?
1: Howard, this is too important a thing to joke about. Steve Stronghurst is a simple, down-to-earth man's man. He's been all over the world, mostly traveling steerage.
6: What else has he written?
1: Well, not a thing. Needed money one day, locked himself up in a cheap bistro in Marseille, and batted this book out on a portable pilfered from the local gendarmerie. That's the kind of fellow he is.
6: What kind of jobs has he held?
1: You name them, we got them. He was a bullfighter in Spain, a medicine man in Africa, a monk in Tibet, and taught physics at USC.
6: Sounds fabulous enough. What does he look like?
1: Howard, think of the statue of a Greek god. Put some clothes on it, and that's our Steve Stronghurst. You should see his hands, Howard. Great calloused paws that crush a coconut as easily as you or I do an egg.
6: Well, the egg and we. You don't say. You know, Blake, if you're not careful, you're liable to have a bestseller on your hands.
7: And the curtain comes down on the first act of the night's play in the little theater off Times Square.
8: Smoking in the outer lobby or downstairs only, please.
9: All right, that's the first portion of the first Nighter program, February 12th, 1948. Love is Stranger Than Fiction, sponsored by Campana. Campana Cosmetics. Is that around anymore? I don't think. Campana?
10: I don't know. I've
9: Cosmetics?
10: Never heard of that.
9: Well, you use all kinds of, don't you use all kinds of stuff?
10: I use a few cosmetics right about
9: don't
10: now.
9: Don't you use things like that, like lipstick and all that
10: of
9: stuff?
10: Of course, just not at Hollywood 360.
9: So a lot of big name radio stars in this. Willard Waterman, who just 2 years later would be playing the great Gildersleeve. He started playing that character in 1950. Virginia Gregg, who was like in a million radio shows, and she was Helen Asher on Richard Diamond, Private Detective. Herb Butterfield, Jerry Hausner, and of course, Olin Soule and Barbara Luddy starring in this show. And we'll get back to this broadcast. I thought you'd love this because you love Broadway plays.
10: I sure right? do. Right up my alley.
9: This would be like your favorite show if I had more of them. I only have like
10: true.
9: Four or five. All right, we'll get back to the first Nighter program in just a minute.
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9: I tell you what, Lisa, I'm addicted to this game called Wordle. Have you ever played it?
10: Of course. But Wordle. I'm not addicted to it.
9: Wordle. For those of you who don't know about it, just Google Wordle. I think it's W-O-R-D-L. Is that what it is?
10: Well, I don't have the
9: Maybe
10: app.
9: There's so any. But anyway, you don't need the app. But anyway, it's cool. I mean, it's a really great game. I was at the car dealership the other day getting an oil change on my car. And I got it the first time. Like, the first time I got the word. And I think the chances of you getting it the first time are like 1 in 150,000.
10: Like, the first attempt.
9: I got it with no word, like no letters.
10: No, right.
9: I just guessed the word. The word was shown. I don't know why I wrote shown, but I did, and it was the word. Like, they all turned over green, and I looked it up, and it's like 1 in 150,000.
10: I think you should head over to Vegas
9: so
10: right
9: I was
10: about
9: like,
10: now.
9: I got to go buy lotto tickets.
10: Right.
9: But ever since I started playing Wordle, I've not missed one. I've gotten, you have five chances to get the word. It's a five-letter word, and you have to guess the word, and I've not missed it yet.
10: Have you gotten to the fifth clue?
9: Yeah, sometimes it takes me to the fifth one.
10: Yeah.
9: But I've been getting them like in two or three, you know, I really like this game. Mike, have you ever played it? It's called Wordle.
32: I have not, but I have heard of it.
9: Yeah, it's really great. You should try it, Lisa.
10: I'm familiar with it. I take
9: a Prevagen before I play it, and it's like...
10: Right, and that does the trick for
9: like
10: you.
9: It's like boom shakalaka.
10: Right.
9: Anyway, we're listening to the first Nighter program, Love is Stranger Than Fiction. Here's the conclusion.

0: second curtain.
1: The first nighters are hurrying down the aisles to their seats. The lights are dimmed, and here's the second act of Love is Stranger Than Fiction.
2: Lou, I'm desperate. I've heard from most of the book critics in the country, and they're all mad about the advance copies of Hard Flows the Sea.
3: Then why the desperation? You should be jumping with joy.
2: Joy? 2 weeks before publication, I haven't even seen the author to confirm any part of the phony stories I've been broadcasting about him. Hasn't bothered answering my last 20 wires.
3: Well, I've been trying to tell you, Mr. Blake, that Mr. Stephen Shad Stronghurst has answered your last desperate, frantic, pathetic telegram.
2: What? Well, why didn't you... For heaven's sake, quick, what does he say?
3: We'll arrive tomorrow 3 p.m. for interview. Demand absolute privacy. No photographers, no office staff. Wire acceptance of conditions or else.
2: Or else what?
3: Or else, period. He must have run out of words.
2: Of all the nerve. What does he want me to do, shut down for half a day? What does he mean, no photographers? If he, for one solitary minute, thinks that I...
3: Yes?
2: I've run out of words. Wire okay.

0: Come in, come in. Yes, sir, come right in. Have I the pleasure of addressing... What are you doing here?
1: Shh. Mr. Stronghurst is coming.
0: Louise, I thought I told you to go on home. I promised
1: the
0: man...
1: Right this way, Mr. Stronghurst. Mr. Alan Blake, Mr. Stephen Stronghurst.
0: Well, Lou, you idiot, open the door so he can come in.
1: He is in. Mr. Stronghurst, say something to pop-eyed Mr. Blake.
2: How do you do, Mr. Blake? Will you shake one of my calloused hands? Not this one. This one, the one I use for coconut crushing.
0: If this is your idea of a joke, Louise, it's gone too far, and I order you to open that door this minute.
1: You mean you want me to open the door and leave?
0: I do. You came here against my orders just so you could meet Stronghurst, and I won't stand for it. You'll be here any minute. Miss Turner, leave this office at once. Louise, Miss Turner, you're fired.
1: Am I really? Well, now, that's awkward. What shall I do with all those pleading wires you sent me? Of course, if I went down the street to Alsop Brothers, I'd get a much warmer welcome. They're used to publishing bestsellers.
0: Good heavens. Really, Louise, you're fooling. Surely you can't be. Tell me, you're not.
1: You're getting warm. I'm Stephen Shad Stronghurst, and I couldn't even crush a peanut with one hand.
0: Oh.
1: I don't know a Tibetan monk from an Indian medicine man, and I've only seen Marseille in postcards.
0: But I still don't understand.
1: I do my research in travel magazines. The salt spray that stung your eyes as you read my novel was stale eau de cologne.
0: Well, it seems incredible.
1: The nearest I've come to a notion was 5 years ago when I tried Shad Row and I didn't like it.
0: But, Louise, when could you have...
1: I write in the evenings and on my weekends, but you wouldn't know that. You've never shown any interest in what I do with my evenings or weekends.
0: Lou, I don't know what to say, but it's just wonderful.
3: Hello, Mr. Blake. I just happened to be passing by with my camera, and I... Oh, hello, Lou. Say, where's the big shot author? I got my camera all primed and ready, too.
0: Goodbye, Mike. Glad you dropped
3: in. Yeah, but you gave me the signal. You shouted, it's wonderful. So I came in ready to get a couple of fast shots.
1: So, photographers lying in wait outside after you made a solemn promise, Alan Blake, of all the cheap, contemptible...
0: Now, Lou, please, all I
3: wanted is... Wait a minute. What's the matter with photographers? What's fighting you, kid?
1: I'm fed up. Private secretary and shoulder to weep on for 4 years. I give him a novel I've slaved over that he'll make a fortune out of, and he lies to me. I'm through.
0: Oh, Louise, now listen to me. I didn't mean to lie to you.
1: You've got my signature on this one, Alan Blake, but from now on, the B&B Publishing Company can go hang.
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6: Yes, Mr. Blake. I tried Louise Turner's old address, and the superintendent had no idea.
0: Oh, what about the post office?
6: They said all her mail addressed to Box 652 is sent out to her address. But it's against the rules.
0: Well, I've simply got to see her. I can't seem to get anything done around here anymore. Thank you, Miss Jones. That's all, Miss Jones.

0: see to 20 other publishers, and how, against the judgment of your associates, and more out of sympathy than conviction, you published my book.
1: Louise, I knew that if those fake stories about you were published in the newspapers, you'd get in touch with me.
0: I'm the poor, stupid, struggling author who'd still be living in a garret if it wasn't for Alan Blake, the selfless, altruistic, philanthropic publisher.
1: Oh, Louise, believe me, the only reason I said all that was to make you call me.
0: Right now, there are a lot of things I'd like to call you. But the only reason I did was to say goodbye. Goodbye.
2: And the curtain comes down on the second act of tonight's play in the little theater off Times Square.
3: Smoking downstairs, the outer lobby only, please.
2: First nighters are all in their seats, ready for the last act, and there goes the curtain.
4: Alan, as the junior member of Alsop Brothers and as a rival publisher, I'd like to congratulate you on the success of your recent bestseller, Hard Flows the Sea. Lucky stiff.
1: What's wrong with the luck of the Alsop Brothers? Last season you had The Giant Fell Down, and this season Purple Petals.
4: Oh, I'm not complaining. I only begrudge you your blind luck, that's all. We publish her first book, and then she turns around and says number two is not for us. Loyalty, she says.
1: Who's she?
4: Phoebe St. Clair, of course.
1: Who?
4: In the way you spent money trying to track down the author, who was none other than your own private secretary. That was the biggest laugh.
1: Hey, just a minute. What are you talking about? I didn't turn it down. I published Hard Flows the Sea.
4: Hard Flows the Sea?
1: Yeah.
4: I'm talking about Purple Petals. Lou said you yourself nixed it. And what happened? She dropped in our lap the biggest moneymaker since Gone with the Wind.
1: Oh, Louise, it's Phoebe St. Clair, too. Oh, yes, it was very funny, wasn't it?
4: Well, after that first brush off, how you persuaded her to give you Hard Flows the Sea is one of those unsolved mysteries.
1: Yes, well, I didn't expect you to understand it.
4: Personally, I think she's carrying this loyalty thing too far. She worked for you for 4 years, yes, but so what?
1: Yeah, don't think I didn't know you were trying to bribe her to work for you, because I...
4: No, she said, Joe, in spite of everything, I'm offering my next novel to B&B. I owe that much to them.
1: She calls you Joe?
4: Well, certainly, we're very close friends. As a matter of fact, Al, I have a surprise for you. Louise and I are going to be married.
1: Married?
4: Yeah, you know what happens when boy meets girl meets preacher.
1: She's going to marry you, and she calls that loyalty.
4: Oh, now, just a minute, Blake.
1: Oh, no, I didn't mean that. I wish you all the luck in the world, but... you're going to have some sort of party to announce the coming event to the trade, aren't you?
4: Well, it might be a good idea, Alan.
1: Sure. Of course, you won't be able to have it in her place. Lou's apartment is so small and so out of the way, I hear.
4: Huh? Oh, small, yes, but her place is nearer this club than mine is.
1: Oh, that's right. Sure, Barkman Place, isn't it? Yeah.
4: Oh, dear, you've lost your memory. Hmm? She's living on Northburn Crescent.
1: Oh, of course. Yeah. Oh, how could I forget?
4: Certainly.
1: Yeah, Northburn Crescent, of course. Let me see. It's the number's... 614, that was it.
4: Well, really, you're only 600 numbers off. Huh? Louise is at 1246 Northburn Crescent. 1246.
1: Oh, certainly 1246.
4: Yes.
1: Yes, what was I thinking? Thank you, Joe.
5: And furthermore, I haven't the faintest idea how you discovered where I live, but I didn't invite you.
1: Thanks. I don't mind if I do have a seat. Why, it's a very comfortable place you have here, Lou. Or have I said that before?
5: You've gone over all the standard openings. Now you can leave.
1: I've known you for almost 5 years, Lou, and I've always known in the back of my mind that when I was ready to let go and paint the town red, I was going to ask the union for an assistant painter like you to help me.
5: That particular part of your story you can include in your next book of collected fairy tales, Mr. Blake. For 4 years, I was part of the office furniture to you, like your desk. The only difference was you never scratched a match on me.
1: Lou, I don't scratch matches on my desk anymore. I use that fancy lighter you gave me last Christmas.
5: Mr. Blake, isn't it rather odd you're making nice speeches to me after you discover I'm both Stephen Stronghurst and Phoebe St. Clair?
1: The only thing I discovered is that I'm in love with you.

0: Now, what do you say to that?
1: I dimple shyly and I murmur that you say the sweetest things. At this point, am I supposed to act like Eve in Purple Petals and fall into your strong young arms with a strangled sob?
0: Well, if you did, you'd be able to write a better book than Purple Petals. How Phoebe St. Clair and Stephen Shad Stronghurst can be one and the same person.
1: Here is something easier. Your touching declaration of your feeling about me is 3 days too late. 3 days ago, I decided to marry Joe Alsop.
0: But you can't marry that... You can't marry Alsop when you're... Well, when you're...
1: When I'm what?
0: When you're in love with me, that's when.
1: Why, you overbearing, conceited, rude, vain...
0: I love you too, dear. Why do you think that dill pickle proposed to you? Because he likes the tilt of your pretty neck when you're taking dictation?
1: Maybe he wants to marry me
0: because... Certainly not. You think he wants to marry you because the tip of your silly nose wrinkles when you laugh? He wants you because he wants to make sure your literary output goes to Alsop Brothers, that's why.
1: Because you're dishonest and conniving, you think everybody is. Joe Alsop is everything you aren't. He's honest and upright, steadfast and reliable.
0: Yeah, and a stodgy, complacent, cigar-swilling hippopotamus.
1: That proves you don't know what you're talking about. There is no such animal.
0: All right. All right, marry him. But before you do, tell him you've just finished a new book you're going to let me publish. And then see how fast the love light in his eyes drops into a deep freeze.
1: All right, I'll do that. I'll show you.
0: Yeah, and let me be the first to know the happy outcome. Phone me tomorrow.
2: I told you that the Martin correspondence is in Mr. Benson's office, Mr. Blake.
0: Where are the Goodley files, Miss Jones? Where are the Lessing files, Miss Jones? Where are any files?
2: All the files are in your right-hand drawer, Mr. Blake, where they've been for years.
0: Why didn't anybody tell me I had an important appointment with Gibson yesterday?
2: Mr. Blake, on your appointment pad, circled in red and underlined, there was a note.
0: I've no time to look at my appointment pad. Miss Jones, are you sure Louise hasn't phoned yet? Go on out to the switchboard and check the line of my office. Maybe it's out of order. Maybe... Well, she didn't have to slam the door that hard.

0: Mr. Blake.
1: Miss Jones, I can't wait. I want you... Louise.
0: I see you haven't changed at all in your old habitat.
1: Hello, Lou. Well, welcome back to the old habitat. How are you?
0: I'm a lot better than you thought I'd be at this time today, Mr. Blake. I told Joe exactly what you said.
1: Oh, you did? And Joe changed his mind. I knew he would.
0: We were going to be married in 2 weeks. Now he wants to get married Monday.
1: Oh. Well, Lou, I want to wish you, both of you, all the luck in the world.
0: Thank you. Oh, by the way, as far as business goes, you can relax. I've decided to give my next novel to B&B if they want it.
1: Well, that's very kind of you, Louise, and Benson will be very happy, but there's only going to be one B in the name of this firm. I've decided to sell out. I'm not happy here, and I need a rest.
0: Oh?
1: Well, there's nothing much left to say, is there? I'll drop around sometime, both of you, won't you?
0: Tell me, how did you know the tip of my nose wrinkles when I laugh?
1: Well, you just notice those things, I suppose, about people you like, I suppose.
0: Do you really think I have a pretty neck?
1: Well, what are you trying to do, Louise? I've said all I'm going to say, except that Joe is a very lucky man.
0: Well, he doesn't seem to think so. I told you what he said. You want to know what I said?
1: No, I'd rather not, Lou. Let's just part the best.
0: I said if I married him Monday, I'd be committing bigamy.
1: Bigamy? What on earth do you mean?
0: Bigamy is having more than your legal rations of husbands, isn't it? Well, if I become Mrs. Allen Blake on Sunday, there's some law that'd frown on me.
1: Louise. Louise, dear, did you say... Darling!
0: Please take me in your arms, kiss me, then go out and get a haircut and a marriage license.
1: Louise, darling, do I have to do all those things? Oh, Angel.
0: Now, dear, I said you're to kiss me and go out and get a haircut. Darling, I said kiss me and just kiss me, that's all.
2: 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The curtain comes down on the final act of tonight's new play in the Little Theater off Times Square. 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The first nighters are on their feet demanding encore. 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It's called Oh Bury Me Not, a comedy romance you'll want to hear. Remember, next week, same time, same station. 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And in the meantime, ladies, you'll never know how pretty you can be until you try Magic Touch. 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
6: Oh,
5: help all that scratching and itching that you
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6: Right, I know. 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
6: 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It's
5: I mean,
6: really
5: all the flakes, all the flakes, you know. DDD Prescription, that's what I'm getting. I'm going to get you a life, like, you know, life supply.
6: Well, why do I have to wait for my birthday?
5: Yeah.
6: I mean, Mother's Day is around the corner.
5: All right, I'll get you, like, I wonder if they sell it in gallons. You know?
6: Well, just get me, you know, a bunch of
5: for all the skin irritation that you
6: yeah,
5: have.
6: Yeah, I know. It's very inappropriate. I apologize.
5: February 12, 1948. Love is Stranger Than Fiction on the First Nighter program. Olin Soule and Barbara Luddy. Oh, my gosh. Also in the cast, you heard Willard Waterman, Virginia Gregg, Herb Butterfield, Jerry Hausner. He needed DDD prescription too, that Jerry Hausner guy. Is heard on CBS. Hope you enjoyed that.
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5: In our next hour, it's a true crime western episode of Tales of the Texas Rangers, starring Joel McRae from 1950. And then, well, actually before that, we're going to play Learning the Lyrics, right, Lisa?
6: That's right. So we're on the letter U. So all the songs begin with the letter U, which is a difficult task, I must tell you.
5: U.
6: But if anybody can do it, I can.
5: All right. So
6: you start thinking of U words.
5: U songs.
6: U songs.
5: Yeah. U-boat.
6: U-boat.
5: All right.
6: I don't know what that is.
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14: NBC News Radio, I'm Lisa Carton. President Trump thinks the U.S. and Iran have been talking too much, with conflicting reports about the state of the negotiations. Earlier today, reports indicated Iran was suspending peace negotiations with the U.S. and would seek complete closure of the Strait of Hormuz due largely to Israel attacking its ally Hezbollah in Lebanon. Trump told NBC News going silent would be very good. Later, Trump posted that talks with Iran are still moving forward at a rapid pace. Trump also said he had spoken with Israeli leader Benjamin Netanyahu and the Hezbollah leader, and both agreed not to attack each other. Acting Attorney General Todd Blanche will testify before the House on Tuesday. His testimony before the House Appropriations Committee comes less than 24 hours after the Justice Department says it will abide by a court ruling that temporarily paused the Trump administration's so-called anti-weaponization fund. Blanche is expected to also be questioned about his department's handling of the Jeffrey Epstein files. Primary elections will take place in 6 states on Tuesday for the U.S. House, Senate, and governor races. In California, the race for governor and Los Angeles mayor have garnered plenty of national attention. That's because 2 Republicans have made some inroads in the reliably blue state. More from Chris Caraggio.
15: Democrat Tom Steyer is beating Republican Steve Hilton for 2nd place in the latest poll in the race for California governor. Yesterday, Steyer spoke at a campaign event in Los Angeles.
16: California deserves better. California deserves a change. That's what I'm running to deliver.
15: The Emerson College poll released Saturday has Democrat Javier Becerra in the lead with 28% support. Steyer has 22%, followed by Hilton at 21%. The top 2 vote-getters tomorrow will advance to the general election in November.
14: Voters will also head to the polls in Iowa, Montana, New Jersey, New Mexico, and South Dakota. 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
5: Hello, everyone. I'm Carl Amari, and this is Hollywood 360, the radio show that presents all things entertainment, including trivia contests and games, movie reviews, celebrity interviews, showbiz news, and classic radio shows. My co-host is the bodacious Lisa Wolf.
6: Hey there, Carl.
5: In this hour, we'll present a 1950 classic radio true crime Western episode of Tales of the Texas Rangers starring Joel McRae. But first, Lisa Wolf Dillon is our lyricist for Learning the Lyrics. Lisa will read popular song lyrics. I'll try to guess the name of the songs while you play along at home. Right, Lisa?
6: You've got it, Carl. So I've got three songs. They all begin with the letter U.
5: U.
6: Which was quite a daunting task.
5: Uvula.
6: Nope, not uvula.
5: It's not a song?
6: Well, maybe it is.
5: Uvula.
6: I feel like
5: uvula. Uvula.
6: Yeah, I didn't choose that one. But
5: why do you snore when you don't have a uvula?
6: Is that a fact?
5: Your uvula makes you snore.
6: Oh, you said why do you snore when you don't have a uvula?
5: Yeah, why do you snore if you don't have a uvula?
6: Oh, gotcha. It was a little confusing.
5: That's a famous song.
6: I think I recognize
5: very famous.
6: That.
5: I think it won a Grammy.
6: Yeah, I think you're right.
5: Mm-hmm.
6: I think you're definitely right on that.
5: I'm right.
6: So we're going to start with the first one. I'm going to give you some lyrics, and remember that the title begins with the letter U.
5: Okay.
6: Okay. And after all, we're only ordinary men, me and you. God only knows it's not what we would choose to do. Forward, he cried, from the rear, and the front rank died, and the general sat and the lines on the map moved from side to side. Black.
5: It's nothing.
6: Black, black, black.
5: I'm not
6: and
5: kidding.
6: Blue.
5: Anything. Blue.
6: And who knows which is which and
5: yeah.
6: who is who.
5: This is Pink Floyd.
6: Yes, it is.
5: Uh-huh.
6: Up, up, up, up, and down, down,
5: up,
6: down,
5: up,
6: down,
5: and down,
6: and in the end,
5: down,
6: yes,
5: down.
6: It's only round and round, round, and round, round, round,
5: and you. Okay, it's Pink Floyd.
6: It is.
5: Yeah,
6: I don't know what else I can do other than the title.
5: Give me a little bit from the beginning again.
6: And after all, we're only ordinary men. Me.
5: And you, you.
6: Yes, yes. God only knows. Oh, sorry.
5: God only knows.
6: It's not what we would choose to do.
5: It's not what we would choose to do.
6: That's it.
5: Okay. I'm trying to think. Pink Floyd.
6: Yeah. You got the feel of it.
5: The Wall. It's from the Wall album.
6: Mm-hmm, mm-hmm. You're so close. I don't know what else I could do for you.
5: I don't know. I don't know the name of the song.
6: Want to hear it?
5: Yeah, I guess.
6: Okay.
5: Us. It's called Us?
6: It's called Us and Them.
5: Oh, yeah.
6: The first line.
5: And them.
6: Them, them, them.
5: I don't get anything for guessing the band.
6: Well, you get my appreciation for really feeling the song.
5: It's not that great.
6: I think I gave you a feel that so you were able to feel Pink Floyd, but you definitely did not get the title.
5: Yeah.
6: But you were really close.
5: I mean, it's called learning the lyrics.
6: It is.
5: So I guess I have to. But I guess the band. I mean,
6: you did well. We could change the rules, but not today.
5: Them,
6: them, them, them, them.
5: All right, all right. All right. I'm 0-1.
6: All right, that's okay. You were really close. You were almost there. I was impressed. Here we go.
5: Uh-huh.
6: The girl who once had me down.
5: Yeah, it's the Rolling Stones.
6: It's the Rolling Stones.
5: It's Under My Thumb.
6: The girl who once.

0: job, Carl. That was fantastic.
1: You were right. I was right on that.
0: Oh, I knew.
1: I got it pretty quick, too.
0: I know you.
1: I mean, anything Rolling Stones, I'm going
0: to
1: get.
0: I know that. I know. Had to do it for you.
1: That was a Rolling Stone, I'm going to get.
0: That was a gift for you, Carl.
1: I mean, you know, my buddy Mick Jagger.
0: Oh.
1: You know, he listens to this show all the time.
0: Sure. He's probably listening right now.
1: And from London.
0: Oh, okay.
1: You know?
0: Right.
1: Me and Mick, we go way back, you know?
0: I think it's a 7-hour time difference, so it's probably early in the morning.
1: If Mick's listening, hey, Mick, what's up?
0: Right.
1: What's going on?
0: Yeah, give us a call.
1: Yep, right. Give us a buzz. All right. Oh, he's texting me right now.
0: Oh, good, good, good, good.
1: Oh, that Mick, he's hilarious.
0: What a guy.
1: Look at what he wrote. Oh,
0: isn't he a sweetie?
1: I'll text him back. What a great guy. I love that Mick.
0: Yeah.
1: All right. So, good job, Lisa.
0: Thanks. Good
1: job, Carl. I got two out of three, so that's pretty good.
0: And, you know, two out of three ain't bad.
1: Not bad. Tales of the Texas Rangers, true crime story, coming your way after this short break. The change has come. She's
2: under math. More Hollywood 360 after these important messages.
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1: Well, our good pal Stacy Keach, his dad created this series, Tales of the Texas Rangers. So this was created by Stacy Keach Sr. It ran on radio from 1950 until 1952. And here's the backstory that Stacy Keach Sr. told me. He shared an office with Jack Webb. They were good buddies. And Jack Webb had just had tremendous success with, you know, Dragnet. And so they shared offices together. And he was like, okay, Dragnet's doing great for you. How about if I do a series like Dragnet, but only with Westerns? Because he was into Westerns. And so he decided to take the law enforcement agency of the Texas Rangers, you know, where Jack Webb did the LAPD, and really did a Dragnet version of the Texas Rangers, and he called it Tales of the Texas Rangers. And it was an outstanding true crime series. This episode is the very first show in the series. In fact, it served as the audition program. April 10th, 1950, here's Tales of the Texas Rangers.
6: Texas Rangers.
7: Texas Rangers, first to advance, last to retreat.
6: Texas, more than 260,000 square miles.
7: And 50 men who make up the most famous and oldest law enforcement body in North America.

0: from the files of the Texas Rangers come these stories based on fact. Only names, dates, and places are fictitious for obvious reasons. The events themselves are a matter of record.
1: To a Texas Ranger may go as many as 4 assignments a week. A case may lead him into the remotest corner of the plains or the crowded streets of the biggest cities. But wherever he goes, he commands respect. To Texans, his badge is the symbol of security.
2: This is Ranger Jace Pearson. The case we called by just a number began on the morning of July 15th last year. The Stevens Ranch, located just about in the middle of Carson County, was where it started. Started when the Stevens kid, aged 9, came running up a long drive to his house.
3: Billy.
4: Mom, I saw it. I saw it.
3: What did you see, Billy? Answer me, son. What's the matter?
4: Carl was... And his mom and dad...
3: Son, tell me what's wrong.
5: Emmy, I saw Billy come running up.
3: Sam, I don't know. Look at him.
5: Billy, it's Dad. It's me, son. Come on now, what's the trouble?
4: Carl, I saw it.
3: He's talking about Carl Evans.
5: Is that right, Billy? What about Carl? Something's wrong at the Evans place. Take care of Billy, Em. I'm going to ride over there.
2: Sam Stevens saddled a horse and rode to the Evans ranch over 3 miles away. What he saw there made him call the sheriff, who arrived a half hour later.
6: They're in here, Sheriff.
7: All right, Sam.
6: This is what Billy saw.
7: Mm. Kid all right?
6: Hysterical when I left.
7: Mm-hmm. Look here. Flatiron, Sam.
6: Yeah.
7: Don't touch it. Blowing Tom Evans was killed with it.
6: And him. The kid, Carl.
7: Yeah, little Carl.
6: What kind of dirty... Who'd do a thing like this?
7: It's gonna be hard finding out who did it.
6: Hard?
7: Yeah. No telling when it happened.
6: Oh. Yeah, I see.
7: Reckon even the autopsy won't tell much. Not in this case.

0: Sheriff Larkins was right. The triple murder had been committed too long before. No way of telling how long. The sheriff got in touch with the Rangers, and I was assigned to the case. Together, Sheriff Larkins and I went over to Evans' place.
1: There's a room, Ranger Pearson.
0: Okay, Sheriff, let's have a look.
1: Place is just like me and Sam Stevens found it. Except in the bodies.
0: Sure. Kind of a mess, isn't it?
1: It was a lot worse.
0: Any fingerprints, Sheriff?
1: Nobody's touched anything, not even the phone. Been leaving the prints for you.
0: Okay, I'll see what we can pick up. Meantime, we'll...
1: Well, what are you looking at?
0: Had any rain here lately?
1: Rain? Nary a drop. Why?
0: Look.
1: Looks like a little clump of mud got kicked under the bed. Mean anything?
0: Maybe. Funny shape. Kind of like it came from the instep of a man's boot.
1: So?
0: Let's go outside.
1: Sure.
0: Only one way a piece of dirt could clump in a man's boot. If he walked in wet earth.
1: Driest bone around here.
0: So, chances are nobody around here had this piece of mud in his boot.
1: It ain't likely.
0: Now, wait a second. Different kind of earth here.
1: Say, you got something to go on?
0: Sure. Only one thing wrong.
1: What's that?
0: When was the man here? When did he kill Flo and Tom Evans? And Carol?
1: Yeah, and why?
0: Maybe if we learn when, the why will answer itself.
1: How's that figure?
0: Don't know. Not yet. Well, let's get back to town. I want to match this clump of mud against the boots of everybody who went in that room.
1: Ain't gonna be hard. Only five people from around here. Not counting Evans's.
0: Okay. Let's get back. Pretty well-kept ranch.
1: Yeah. Tom Evans liked it that way.
0: Mm-hmm. Wonder where I let that fence go.
1: Fence? Which?
0: Right here.
1: Hey.
0: What is it?
1: The hogs.
0: Hogs?
1: Sure, Tom's hogs. Just their sty. Ain't one here. Think the killer stole them?
0: Come on. Here's why they're not here, Sheriff. This break in the fence.
1: Figure the killer might have busted through?
0: No. The hogs did, more likely. Rails are broken through from the inside, see? Pushed out.
1: Hogs did it.
0: It'd be unlikely a man would steal hogs. Too easy for somebody to spot him, so why?
1: Why what?
0: The hogs broke out for some reason. Scared?
1: Well, if the killer cut across the sty, there's no chance of finding his tracks not in here.
0: Look, I wonder if I could talk to Billy Stevens.
1: I reckon so, but...
0: Got an idea. Let's go.

0: Hello, Billy.
1: Huh?
0: Nice pony, Billy. Yours?
1: Oh. Yeah, he's mine. He don't know you, mister.
0: Oh, I'll fix that. Hello, boy. You got a name, Billy?
1: Uh-huh. Jinx.
0: Fixing for trouble, huh? Got a good mouth, fine legs. Good boy, Jinx.
1: He don't let everybody pet him.
0: Oh, can't blame him for that. Oh, by the way, my name's Pearson, Billy. Jace Pearson.
1: Howdy.
0: Howdy.
1: You come to see my dad?
0: Well, matter of fact, Billy, I dropped by to see you.
1: Me?
0: Yep. Ever see one of these, Billy?
1: Texas Ranger badge.
0: That's right.
1: You a ranger?
0: Sure am.
1: Gee.
0: Billy.
1: Yeah, Ranger Pearson?
0: Kinda need your help.
1: Mine?
0: Real bad, like.
1: But... Sure.
0: The other day, you went to see your friend.
1: Carl Evans.
0: I want you to remember something, Billy. It'll be a big help to me if you can.
1: I ain't gonna think.
0: Oh, not about that, Billy. About the hogs.
1: Hogs?
0: Mm-hmm. Did you see the hogs?
1: Mr. Evans hogs?
0: That's it?
1: Sure. I saw them.
0: In the sty, huh?
1: No, they were loose. Running around loose.
0: Sure?
1: Sure. Running around making noise. And then I went up to the door. I knocked. Nobody answered. I went to the window. I looked in and I...
0: Fine. Guess we'll write down about the hogs in my notebook. And I'll put it in my report.
1: With my name?
0: With your name. You'll probably get a letter of thanks from the colonel.
1: I will?
0: Sure thing. Well, Billy, be seeing you.
1: Hey, can I tell the kids I helped the ranger?
0: You want to?
1: Gee, you betcha.
0: Okay. You tell them I couldn't have done without you. After Billy told me what I wanted to know, Sheriff Larkins and I went back to the Evans Ranch. In the barn, we found 3 sacks of feed, 2 full and 1 with just enough taken out for 1 feeding of the hogs. Then I checked with the feed store in town.
2: Sure, Tom Evans bought all his feed here.
0: You got a record of the last time he was in, ma'am?
2: Sure have. Right here in the camp book.
0: Can I see it, ma'am?
2: Certainly can. Anything for a ranger. It is. Right here.
0: The 9th of July.
2: That's right. Just 6 days for Billy Stevens.
0: Uh-huh. 6 days before.
3: Pearson, any time you're ready, got all the people together who was in that room. Got on the same boots of war that day.
0: Oh, thanks, Sheriff. Now, ma'am, you're sure it was the 9th?
2: It was the 9th.
3: Could have told you that, Pearson. A couple other folks saw Tom Evans here in town.
0: Yeah, I know.
3: So him and his family could have been killed any time between the 9th and the 15th.
0: Yep. Ma'am.
2: Yes?
0: Tom Evans say anything in a hurry? Anything like that?
2: Why, yes. I remember him telling me he had to get back with feed. He was all out.
0: Sure of that?
2: Just sure as I'm standing here.
0: Good. Thank you, ma'am. Let's go, Sheriff.
2: Sure hope you get him.
0: Thank you, ma'am.
3: Anything fitting together?
0: The murders were committed late on the 9th or early the morning of the 10th.
3: Well, I figure.
0: Tom Evans bought feed on the 9th, 3 bags of it. And he said he was all out of feed at the ranch. He had to get home to feed the hogs. We found those bags of feed, Sheriff. 2 of them unopened.
3: Yeah, and the third...
0: with just enough feed taken out for 1 feeding.
3: Sure. Tom fed the hogs on the 9th.
0: But on the 10th, he didn't. Because he was dead. Murdered.
3: Got something to go on at last.
0: Yeah.
3: Well, it is something.
0: I guess so. But I'm counting more on this, Sheriff. A little piece of mud. Earth that came from someplace else, carried in by the murderer on his boot.
3: How do you know it comes from someplace else?
0: Ever see earth this color around here?
3: No.
0: I've seen this kind in Wheeler County.
3: Wheeler? That's a long piece.
0: So much the better.
3: Better?
0: Come on, Sheriff. I got a lot of questions to ask and a real short space of time to get them asked.
4: All right, that's the first portion of the pilot episode, the audition recording of Tales of the Texas Rangers from April 10th, 1950. Joel McRae starring. And our good buddy Stacy Keach's dad produced, created, and directed this series. A very good series, too. We have all the master recordings from Stacy Keach Sr. So I hope you're enjoying this. And a little while later, we'll play This Month in Music History. So stick around.
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25: That is true. And the one and only Carl Amari.
4: Yeah. And, you know, like Martin Grams writes an article. Carl Shadow writes an article. Barry Rickett writes an article. Although Barry, he didn't make the deadline for this issue. So he's in the June with an article about X-1 and Dimension X. It's excellent. He did a tremendous job. All right, we're listening to Tales of the Texas Rangers, the audition program, April 10th, 1950. Here's the conclusion.
0: Mud, hogs. Didn't sound or look like much. Meantime, the killer might have made tracks for any place in Texas. He might have headed for the border into Mexico or got himself lost in the lonely stretches of New Mexico or in the big cities of Oklahoma. He had a whole week start. Meantime, I reported back to my company captain, Clay Travis. He wasn't enthusiastic.
26: There's not much to go on, Jace.
0: Well, little enough, but working on a shoestring's better than nothing.
26: How's a shoestring look?
0: Never gets any longer. Anyway, Cap, Evans was in town on the 9th, and he went to the bank, drew out $100. Couldn't find that money on his ranch.
26: Robbery?
0: Yeah. The way I figure, the killer was surprised, grabbed this.
26: Hey, flat iron.
0: Uh-huh.
26: And that iron's been gone over by the lab, and the only thing on it was blood. The Evans's.
0: Couldn't pick up a clean print any place in the murder room, either.
26: Ever figure it mightn't have been a stranger?
0: Sure. But I'm laying my money on that piece of mud.
26: Oh, say, a report on it came from the Austin lab. You want to look at it?
0: Sure do.
26: Okay. There it is. Hey, you were right about Wheeler County.
0: Mm-hmm. Looks like we're narrowing down a little. This particular sample found in southwest Wheeler County.
26: Still covers a good piece of territory.
0: Yeah. But there are just so many ranches in that section.
26: Ranches? Oh, well, you figure your man might have worked on one of them.
0: Could be. The way I look at it, he wandered down into Carson County, into town, minus seeing Evans with the money, tailed into the ranch.
26: Without being seen by anyone?
0: That's my point, Cap. This time of year, there's a lot of folks passing through, looking for work. Ever pay much attention to one of them?
26: Yeah, lots of times.
0: Well, you're paid to do it. Other folks aren't. Not unless he acts up to attract attention.
26: So you've got no description?
0: Might get one in Wheeler County. I'm going to check every ranch there and send in samples of earth from every one of them. Be seeing you.
26: How are you going?
0: I'll take the radio car. Keep in touch that way. And I'd like to take this flat iron with me, if it's okay with you.
26: Yeah, it's okay with me.
0: Oh, better take a horse trailer, too. Something tells me when I find our man, it'll be someplace only a horse can get to.

0: Somewhere I once read that a man had found a needle in a haystack. Did it on a bet. Well, there was only one haystack. Southwest Wheeler County was one ranch after another, and every dead end I ran into gave the killer another break, a longer lead, a better chance to get away. And the man who found the needle knew what a needle looked like. We had no description. A needle stayed in one place. Our man could move around. I ask a lot of questions, all the same, every place I hit. Then on a ranch near Ramsell, I got the first real lead.
1: Come on, have some coffee. We can talk.
2: Don't go to any trouble.
1: Trouble for a ranger? You boys got any idea what you look like when you turn up?
2: Good or bad?
1: Son, does folks living out here all alone, that badge you're wearing's like a handshake. How'd you like something to eat?
2: Well, it can't stay long, Mr. Williams.
1: Oh, looking for somebody, huh?
2: A murderer.
1: Can I help any?
2: I don't know. It all depends. Depends on whether you hired any hands the last, month or so.
1: Sure, got some here now. You won't see them?
2: No. Besides, I don't think my man would be here.
1: But you're looking. You come here.
2: I want to know if any hands left here around the 9th of the month. This month.
1: Ninth. Nope, didn't close out nobody on the 9th. The 7th do?
2: Just about right.
1: Closed out Orwell that day.
2: Orwell? You know him?
1: Never laid eyes on him before I took him on a couple of months ago.
2: Why'd he leave?
1: Ornery cuss. Never got along with anybody. Always asking for his pay in advance. Had it spent before it hit his pockets.
2: Now, I want you to think carefully. Give me the best description of him you possibly can give. Every detail, how he talked, acted, looked, everything.
1: You figure he's your man, huh?
2: I don't know, Mr. Williams. Until I get a better lead, I'll trail this one.

0: Williams gave me Orwell's description. I sent it into company headquarters along with a sample of earth from the Williams ranch. Then I kept checking. Yeah, here and there, Orwell had been seen. Got in a poker game, lost some money, picked up a few dollars doing odd jobs, but always moving westward toward Carson County and the scene of the murders. Meantime, I put in a call for Captain Travis through our Amarillo radio, KTXE. He was out, but an hour later, he came through.
1: Unit 3 to Unit 10. Unit 3 to Unit 10.
0: Unit 10 to Unit 3. Unit 10 in Gray County, outside of Lafer's. Anything for Unit 10?
1: Just learned samples of earth from Williams Ranch and murder scene established identical. Your description of suspect sent out on all points bulletin, but suspect may be across border by now.
0: Unit 10 believes suspect still in state.
1: Why, Unit 10?
0: When suspect left Williams Ranch, he had his pay. Didn't keep it long. Evidence indicates suspect a drifter. Probably thinks he's safe by now and won't move fast.
1: Highway patrols and ranger units near borders alerted.
0: Suspect's previous travel habits indicate he stays to back trails.
1: Which direction you moving, Unit 10?
0: Unit 10 moving west, toward Carson County. We'll keep Unit 3 informed. Unit 10, 10-4. Covered every ranch, every farm, traveling by radio car when I could, and on horse when I had to leave the highways.

0: Amarillo.
1: We'll investigate. Unit 10, 10-4. I covered the 60-odd miles to the Pelly Ranch near Amarillo in something less than an hour. Got in touch with the foreman and told him what I wanted. But he told me...
2: Got no hand named Orwell, Ranger?
1: Sure?
2: Darn sure. And you described a poke named Martin.
1: That doesn't mean a thing. Probably a phony name.
2: Sure, could be. What do you want to do about it?
1: Where is this Martin?
2: Riding fence, north of here.
1: I want to get to him.
2: Not in your car.
1: I got a horse.
2: You'll need it. Look here. If this guy's what you say, he ain't going to stay long in one place. Ann's got paid off yesterday, and Martin's headed for the north fence early this morning.
1: Where'd he start from?
2: I can show you.
1: Come on.
2: You say this Orwell was riding a sorrel?
1: That's what he left the Williams Ranch on.
2: Well, this Martin's riding a black.
1: Man can change horses as well as his name.
2: Sure.
1: You see him start out this morning?
2: Yep, rode as far as the edge of the corral with me. Tell him when I want it done.
1: That'll help some. Looks like it'll be a trailing job.
2: Yes, guess so. Well, here's where he started from. Big mess of tracks here. I'm telling which one's Martin's horse.
1: But he ride off alone?
2: Uh-huh, straight north, heading for the fence.
1: Well, thanks a lot. I'll see if I can pick him up. I rode for 2 hours, cutting back and forth in an arc trying to pick up the trail. Then I got a break. Someone had pulled up at a stream to water his horse, and there were boot tracks in the soft earth around the stream. A cigarette butt that hadn't been smoked too long before. The paper was still fresh. The horse's tracks didn't go north from there. They turned off due west and kept along the bank of the stream. Looked like Orwell or Martin was keeping close to water. That meant he wasn't going to ride any north fence, but was heading for the border of New Mexico. He wanted good camping spots handy. Well, it looked like Martin was my man. But I didn't know for sure.

0: It was late afternoon when I spotted him, riding up ahead, well off the Pelly Ranch. I put my badge away and my guns under my shirt and caught up with him.
1: Who's there?
0: Howdy.
1: Howdy.
0: Yeah, been trying to find you.
1: What for, mister?
0: Boss sent me out.
1: Boss?
0: Sure, back at Pelly's.
1: Looking for me?
0: Yeah, looking for you.
1: Why? What for?
0: Seems like there's a big break in the north fence. Stock's getting through.
1: That all?
0: Well, you're a long way from the north fence, and it seems to me you're riding the wrong way.
1: Seems to me it's none of your business, mister.
0: I thought you were working for Pelly.
1: Nope.
0: How come?
1: Quit.
0: Yeah? You tell Pelly?
1: Nope, just took a look at the fence. Too much of it for me. He wasn't working for Pelly when I left.
0: Just got took on this morning.
1: Ah. Well, you go fix the fence. I'm going my way.
0: Huh?
1: I told you, I'm going my way.
0: No harm if I ride a piece with you, is there?
1: Ain't ask you to.
0: Unsociable, ain't you?
1: Nosy, ain't you?
0: No, just friendly.
1: Oh, look, I don't want anybody riding with me. Now, get on your way, we're going to have trouble.
0: Now, funny, I keep looking at you thinking I've seen you before.
1: Well, you ain't.
0: Could have swore I saw you in Carson County.
1: Never was there.
0: Seems like I saw you. You must have worked there.
1: Never was there, I said.
0: Okay, okay. A man can make a mistake, can't he?
1: Now, get on your way. Something funny, mister?
0: Yeah, just thinking. Boss sends me out to find you, and here you are dusting off. Here I am feeling the same way. I ain't anxious to work either.
1: No? How come? I thought you was just took on.
0: Yeah, but changed my mind. I got enough money.
1: Oh? You?
0: Sure. Ran into a little crap game. Kind of ran in luck.
1: That's so?
0: Yeah. Couldn't make a wrong throw. Kept bobbing sevens, 11s, one right after the other.
1: A man gets in luck, he can make a killing.
0: Yeah, 500.
1: Yeah.

0: Yeah, I guess you don't feel much like working.
1: Thought maybe I'd hit for New Mexico. Maybe go as far as California.
0: I thought so myself. Yeah, okay, you want to ride with me? Okay by me.
1: Well, I like good company myself. Especially when I gotta camp out.

0: You sleeping? Hey.
1: Some you want my saddlebags, Martin?
2: I thought you were sleeping.
1: No, don't reach for it, Martin. I'll blow your head off.
2: What are you getting head up about?
1: Man starts to go through my saddlebags while I'm sleeping?
2: Well, there's no need for that gun. I was just looking for cigarettes.
1: Yeah?
2: Sure, that's all. What else?
1: You tell me.
2: Suspicious like, ain't you?
1: Call it careful.
2: Sure. You got a cigarette?
1: Some packs in my saddlebags.
2: Don't mind me nosing around them now, huh?
1: Not while I'm looking.
2: Okay.
1: Cigarettes wrapped up in a piece of old blanket.
2: This bag?
1: Other one.
2: This it?
1: Yeah, that's it. Wrapped up in that.
2: What do you got in here? Feels like a ton of iron.
1: Might be. Unroll the blanket.
2: Yeah.
3: What?
1: Recognize that flat iron, Orwell? Orwell got himself between me and my horse. He slapped it hard. The horse jumped toward me. I rolled over and away when Orwell fired again. And then he was gone. To wait till morning was to give him a ticket to freedom. I trailed him on foot. And for over an hour, we played cat and mouse in the stillness of the country. And then I came to a little arroyo. You're not going to get away, Orwell. Come out with your hands in the air, Orwell. Hear me? Okay, I'm coming in after you.

0: Toss your gun out, Orwell.
1: Yeah.
0: Gun flashes make good targets in the dark, Orwell.
1: How come you know my name?
0: Found it out. Still say you never been in Carson County?
1: Who are you?
0: Jace Pearson, Texas Rangers.
1: There ain't nothing you got on me. Nothing.
0: I think there is, Orwell. You gave yourself away when you saw the Flatiron. The Flatiron that killed a man, his wife, and a little kid. Okay, we better get going. The case was closed when Orwell broke down and confessed. Not long after, he went to the electric chair at Huntsville.
2: You have just heard an authentic reenactment of a case from the files of the Texas Rangers. Tonight's script was written by Russell Hughes and produced by Stacy Keach. Next week, the National Broadcasting Company will bring you another case from the records of the oldest law enforcement body in North America, the Texas Rangers.

0: There you have it, Lisa. That's the audition. You know, a show was like sort of a concept. They would, like NBC, like Stacy Keach took this to NBC and said, hey, I got this idea, Tales of the Texas Rangers. They would be like, all right, make an audition recording. This is what he made. He made this audition recording, and NBC said, I like it.
1: I guess it did the trick, right?
0: Hey, Mikey. And next thing you know, there's over 100 episodes that they produced. So there you have it, the audition record for Tales of the Texas Rangers. And it was recorded around, there's a little bit of a, it's either the 10th or the 19th of April, 1950.
1: A little discrepancy.
0: A little discrepancy. I think it could be since it's April 10th or April 19th, maybe someone, just messed up the zero or the nine.
1: Right.
0: But anyway, April of 1950, it was recorded. Hope you enjoyed that. Time for this month in music history.
1: All right, 1964. Here's a great one.
2: There's

0: 1963 by the Exciters.
1: The Exciters.
0: Right, but Manfred Mann's version, which is what we're listening to now.
1: Who?
0: Manfred Mann.
1: Manfred Mann.
0: Right.
1: Okay.
0: Was released in 64. That's what we're hearing
1: Mann,
0: right now.
1: That Manfred Mann right? was
0: it's
1: man,
0: spent
1: oh
0: two
1: man.
0: 2 weeks at number one on the Billboard chart.
1: How long?
0: 2 weeks at number one.
1: That's all?
0: Well, at number one, it may have gone down after that, but 2 weeks at number one, that's a huge accomplishment.
1: Is that a long time?
0: I think so. You don't think so?
1: I mean, it's such a great song. I thought it would be longer.
0: Well, it could have been number two for the next 2 months, too.
1: That's true. I guess so.
0: I didn't write down.
1: This is Manfred Mann?
0: Manfred Mann.
1: Manfred?
0: M-A-N-F-R-E-D.
1: Manfred.
0: Manfred.
2: Like Manfred.
0: Yes.
2: Come over here, Manfred. I'd like you to put the record player on for me, Manfred.
0: Manfred. Does that sound like a butler's name?
1: Yeah, it's a butler. It's a butler's name. All right, thanks, Lisa.
0: Sure.
1: More of Hollywood 360 after this break. We was falling in love.
3: Yes, I did, and so I told her all the things. More Hollywood 360 after these important messages.
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1: Well, that's a wrap, Lisa. Join us next time for yours truly, Johnny Dollar, the Abbott and Costello Show, Crime and Peter Chambers, Luke Slaughter of Tombstone, and Space Patrol. What do you think? You going to make it? You going to be here?
0: I'll think about it. I'll
1: Are
0: see
1: you
0: gonna, how the
1: like,
0: week
1: take
0: goes.
1: Another vacation?
0: Right.
1: Take one of your rocket ships somewhere?
0: Right.
1: Let's hope not. Make it be here, all right?
0: I'll try.
1: Don't forget, folks, watch my weekly podcast series, The Film Detective, at thefilmdetective.com. From my co-host, Lisa Wolf, our executive producer, Mike Estella, and my crabby brother, Vince Amari, this is Carl Amari saying thanks for listening.
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10: NBC News Radio, I'm Lisa Carton. President Trump thinks the U.S. and Iran have been talking too much, with conflicting reports about the state of the negotiations. Earlier today, reports indicated Iran was suspending peace negotiations with the U.S. and would seek complete closure of the Strait of Hormuz due largely to Israel attacking its ally Hezbollah in Lebanon. Trump told NBC News going silent would be very good. Later, Trump posted that talks with Iran are still moving forward at a rapid pace. Trump also said he had spoken with Israeli leader Benjamin Netanyahu and the Hezbollah leader, and both agreed not to attack each other. Acting Attorney General Todd Blanche will testify before the House on Tuesday. His testimony before the House Appropriations Committee comes less than 24 hours after the Justice Department says it will abide by a court ruling that temporarily paused the Trump administration's so-called anti-weaponization fund. Blanche is expected to also be questioned about his department's handling of the Jeffrey Epstein files. Primary elections will take place in 6 states on Tuesday for the U.S. House, Senate, and governor races. In California, the race for governor and Los Angeles mayor have garnered plenty of national attention. That's because 2 Republicans have made some inroads in the reliably blue state. More from Chris Caraggio.
11: Democrat Tom Steyer is beating Republican Steve Hilton for 2nd place in the latest poll in the race for California governor. Yesterday, Steyer spoke at a campaign event in Los Angeles.
12: California deserves better. California deserves a change. That's what I'm running to deliver.
11: The Emerson College poll released Saturday has Democrat Javier Becerra in the lead with 28% support. Steyer has 22%, followed by Hilton at 21%. The top 2 vote-getters tomorrow will advance to the general election in November.
10: Voters will also head to the polls in Iowa, Montana, New Jersey, New Mexico, and South Dakota. 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

0: Wow, a surprise to some. The Spurs knock out the Thunder in Game 7. That sets up a date of destiny for the NBA championship with the Knicks. It tips on Wednesday. Plus, food allergies, really tough on kids. We're going to talk about that in For Your Health coming up. I'm Kate Delaney. First, as always, at the top of the show, we swing into the rundown here on America Tonight. So much conversation about Iran and what happens next and why isn't a deal been cut so far. And of course, part of the problem is really a split regime when you're talking about religious clerics, and then you're talking about dealing with the IRG and figuring out in between ultimately who has the final say in all of that and making that come together. That's just one side of it. And of course, in the meantime, it's the Strait of Hormuz, the big concern there. You all know this by now, how much oil flows through there and what it's done. So the Strait of Hormuz isn't open, but it's interesting because some ship owners are working in collaboration with our military. And what they're trying to do is, well, what they do is they figure out a way to make this dangerous crossing, creating sort of a little bit of a relief valve for the global economy. And what do I mean by that? It was a great story I just read in the Wall Street Journal that some ships are sailing dark. That's what they call it in the industry, turning off lights, traveling without navigational beacons, which is AIS. It's the automatic identification systems that helps prevent collisions, of course. Turning off the service makes ships harder to spot electronically and less prone to Iranian attacks. It's risky, but if you can navigate the strait and get through it, it works. So to navigate it, some ships stay in contact with the U.S. military, some of our officials anyway. They use radar, drones, and other tools to monitor traffic to help them transit through it safely. And then the U.S. team advises them when to go dark and how to respond to Iranian threats. And that's what some of the ship owners are saying. So the flow of ships through the strait unscathed is kind of a test of that, we know, the stranglehold that Iran has on the global energy markets and a test of the leverage Tehran has at the negotiating table with the U.S. It's interesting. Part of the Sunday swirl, which is what I call the political heads talking about the things that are going on politically speaking and how it affects us economically, et cetera, especially lately. Senator Bill Hagerty, Republican from Tennessee, who's been on the show in the past, said this in an interview with Fox.
1: I think that they have all the time in the world, if you think about it, because they have absolutely devastated the Iranian Navy, the Iranian Air Force. We have complete control over the skies. They've devastated their defense industrial base. The nuclear program, as it were, is in the bottom of a mountain right now. And if you think about it, you've got a population of 90 million people, highly educated people that have been shut off from most of the world. Their internet has been shut down for most of 2026. You've got severe economic pressure that's undergoing, that the economy is undergoing right now in Iran. They're now printing 10 million rial notes, Shannon. There is a tremendous amount of pressure on the regime right now. The regime is fairly discombobulated, as you know. That's why it's taken so long to negotiate anything. But President Trump has been clear. He wants this decision to be made by the Iranian people in terms of who will lead that country. I think we need to have an opportunity to see if we can get to a deal. And hopefully what we see is a resurrection of a country that has great economic potential. We see great interest from other nations in the region who want to help rebuild Iran to something much different than what it has been the past 47 years.
0: Yeah, so you think about that change of the regime, what that would mean. I talked about that last week, economically, what's happening, especially, I mean, the people have been in the dark because they haven't had any internet. It's sporadic when even they do have the internet, but then it's everything else. It's a free fall of the economy and their money being worth absolutely nothing. It is just absolutely, I'll say that again, that word, crushing them, absolutely crushing them. All right, couple of other interesting things that popped up on the radar. First of all, I want to mention this in talking about Israel for a second, and the fact that for Israel, you know, they're going after Lebanon. That's their piece of this operation. So they expanded their invasion, moving deeper into the country and capturing a strategic high ground of historic Crusader Castle. That's what it's called. It hasn't been held for a quarter of a century. It was hitting back at Hezbollah following drone attacks that have killed its soldiers and sent Israeli residents, frankly, running into shelters. That's the other piece of this. the escalation is putting more pressure on Lebanon's fragile government because they're having problems and complicating negotiations, of course, between the U.S. and Iran, because, you know, making this whole thing of fighting on one front is part of the conditions for a deal. But Israeli Prime Minister Benjamin Netanyahu has come under really heavy pressure from critics who say he has allowed the U.S. to tie his hands in fighting. And so this capture of Buford Castle, it's a 900-year-old elevated crusader fortress. It sits 9 miles from Israel across the Litani River, which is a border region south of Lebanon, is really, it's very huge. Israel previously seized that site way back in the 80s, in 1982, and that was in the Lebanon War, before withdrawing from it in 2000. So that is big, that they seized commanding the high ground. That's huge in trying to ultimately wipe out Hezbollah and move on in the situation between Israel and Hezbollah. So then we turn to Germany. And remember the president saying, hey, listen, I'm tired of this. I'm going to withdraw troops from Germany. He was asked an interesting question a couple of days ago about how does he feel about other countries, other European countries, and what would he do there? So take a listen to his response.
2: Why shouldn't I? Italy has not been of any help to us. And Spain has been horrible, absolutely horrible. You know, it's NATO. It's not even the fact that they've been. It's one thing if they said nicely, or if they said, okay, we'll help, but the help's a little slow. But the level... And we helped them with Ukraine. You know, they made a mess out of Ukraine, a total mess. And we helped them with Ukraine. Ukraine has nothing to do, you know, we're an ocean apart. It has to do with them. It's like for them, it's their front door. We helped them. And Biden gave them $350 billion, which was insane. It's one of the reasons the war went on. But when we needed them, they were not there. We have to remember that. And so if we ever have a big one, because we didn't need any help with Iran, we had Iran right from the first day it was over.
0: Yeah, so I thought that was interesting that he said that. And talking about, hey, they're not doing much here, so maybe that's a possibility. Can you imagine if troops were removed from all those countries? I don't necessarily foresee that happening, but... it was a curious question for sure. The Spurs knocked out the Thunder. I said this at the top. This was a big game. I watched this with the Hubs at the tail end of it. We watched the whole fourth quarter. And it was going back and forth, but the Spurs had the edge. So there was heavy drama. They finished. They won 111 to 103. And this was in Oklahoma City. I think they were pretty stunned about this. So now what happened was the Spurs jumped out to an early double-digit lead, by the way, and they controlled the majority of the game. But now what happens is the Spurs face the Knicks in the 26th NBA Finals, of course. That starts on Wednesday, as I mentioned, in San Antonio. So a little bit of an edge there. All right, stick with us. I'll meet you on the flip side. We're talking about some food allergies next.
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0: I want you to imagine this with your child. Up to one third of food allergic reactions in child care centers and schools occur in children with no prior diagnosis, or the food allergy is unknown to the staff, which is so scary because we know how severe it can be and what has happened, unfortunately, to some kids. So there's a national movement that's rallying child care centers to improve anaphylaxis preparedness. We are so lucky to have Dr. Alice Hoyt with us from the Hoyt Institute of Food Allergy to talk about it. Dr. Hoyt, thanks for coming on.
1: Thank you for having me.
0: So first of all, let's talk about what I just said. What is the Early Childhood Anaphylaxis Collaborative, and why is it so important for child care centers and parents of young kids to be prepared for an allergic emergency?
1: Absolutely. I'm really delighted to partner with Kaleo in this Early Childhood Anaphylaxis Collaborative. What it is really a group of organizations who have come together to say, we need to support early child care centers in being prepared to recognize and respond to anaphylaxis. As you mentioned in those numbers, you know, 5 to 10% of kids have a food allergy, but it's really our younger population, the most vulnerable population, where up to a third of them can have a reaction at their child care center, and the child care center not know that they have an allergy. The family themselves might not know because the child may not have had a reaction to the food before, may not have had the food before. And so it's so important. This collaborative is really bringing together food allergy families, early childcare professionals, healthcare providers, other stakeholders in this space to really empower early childcare centers to have the resources to be prepared for an anaphylactic emergency.
0: So when that happens, you have something called an undesignated, like it's like an EpiPen, I guess. And why is that important for early child care centers to have access to it?
1: Exactly. Epinephrine is the medication to treat anaphylaxis. Anaphylaxis is a severe, life-threatening allergic reaction. Sort of the classic case is a kiddo eats something that has peanut or egg in it. That's their allergen. Within a few minutes, they start really not feeling well. And that's one of the first symptoms, especially early childcare providers can recognize. They might start vomiting, having hives, trouble breathing. And epinephrine is the medication that shuts down that reaction. Undesignated epinephrine is epinephrine, yes, often in the form of some sort of device. It's pre-dosed, so you'll give the right amount of the medication. And it's actually prescribed to the center, not to the individual, so that anybody experiencing that anaphylactic episode can have the benefit of having that stock medication, that undesignated epi, available to them.
0: Oh, so important. What else should be included in an anaphylaxis response plan, and what else can child care centers do to help protect those kids? Because nobody wants this to happen.
1: Nobody wants this to happen. And just shout out right now to the early child care professionals who are tuning in and want to learn more about being prepared to prevent and respond to anaphylaxis. What your center can do is have an anaphylaxis response plan. Typically, that has two parts. The first part is knowledge, really making sure your staff is aware of what food allergy reactions look like and how to treat those reactions. And the second part of that plan is practicing your response of how you're going to respond to that child having the reaction and how you're going to use that undesignated, ideally you're able to obtain undesignated epinephrine to save that child's life.
0: Ooh. So what resources are available to those who join the collaborative? That's important.
1: It really is. And you can go to ecacollaborative.com, put in your email address, and you're going to immediately be emailed resources that teach you what is anaphylaxis, what are the common foods, courses that you can enroll to learn more about how to respond to anaphylaxis emergencies, pathways to learn how can you obtain stock epinephrine or undesignated epinephrine. It really is just an amazing collaborative, as the name says, of multiple organizations who have that servant heart to really prepare our child care centers to help take care of these young children.
0: Yeah. So important too. Where can we go to learn more for everybody who's listening?
1: Absolutely. ecacollaborative.com, and really early child care center staff, these professionals, families, healthcare providers, anybody who has any sort of interest in this space, check out that website and we can get you some amazing resources.
0: Dr. Hoyt, thank you so much.
1: Thank you for having me.
2: As we continue here on For Your Health, we're going to talk about longevity because I just had a friend, Mary Lou Davis, whose mother turned 100. She's still driving. She's amazing, defies the odds. What is it about certain people, their genetics, backgrounds, all of that? What is it, what they eat, where they can have this really healthy life and live decades and decades and decades longer than a lot of people who think they're healthy? All right, before we get there, though, Ebola and the conversation about Ebola, as more people are dying and we're seeing what's happening in Africa, and of course the having passengers come back in the three areas where people are being screened, and now the word about Kenya, and I'm going to get to that in a second. But I saw a great interview with the WHO Director General Adhanom, who talked about, when he was asked, especially about 2014, would we see something similar? And here's how he responded.
3: It depends on how we respond. If we move fast, and we're asking the international community to move fast in terms of funding and others, we can stop it. And the government can stop it. Communities can stop it. So it depends. If we don't take it seriously, of course it can outsmart us.
2: Yeah, so it is really up to the response of the community. That makes complete sense to me. Here's the Kenya deal. Kenya's government is pushing ahead with plans to establish an Ebola quarantine and treatment facility at a military installation. They're partnering with us, with the U.S., after a Kenyan high court temporarily barred the arrangement earlier in the week. So it didn't look like that was going to happen. The facility is for Americans potentially exposed to the deadly virus in the Democratic Republic of Congo, more than 1,500 miles away. Kenya has no recorded cases of Ebola. A lot of Americans travel to Kenya. They go there for safaris. They go there to help people there. So I know a lot of people that have gone there. So what the Kenya's Minister of Health said over the weekend is, it's going to help strengthen monitoring, isolation, and emergency response capacity, which makes sense to me. And then they're going to have treatment centers just in case. So they're going to be set up too, and they're going to set them up at a Nairobi, Kenyatta National Hospital. And then there's a public hospital there too. They're going to do both of those combined. So a U.S. government source involved in the Ebola response, as I said, CNN was all over this, and I happened to see this, said that Americans helping to run the facility landed on Saturday at the airbase where the facility is going to be, about 125 miles north of the Kenyan capital, of course, of Nairobi. And this is supporting enhanced surveillance, diagnostic capacity, emergency preparedness exercises, critical medical supplies, rapid response capabilities, the things that you would want when you're trying to knock down the possibilities of Ebola. And this comes after our Secretary of State, Marco Rubio, vowed earlier this week that the U.S. cannot and will not allow any cases of Ebola to enter the United States, which, of course, then prompted some reaction to that. And it makes sense because this particular virus can spread like wildfire. And this strain is a rare form for Ebola. There is no vaccine. There's no approved vaccine or treatment for it. How frightening is that? And it's spread into Uganda, which, of course, borders Kenya and the DRC. And in Uganda, the virus has caused one death and at least seven confirmed cases and worse. So, yeah, we don't want to be in that situation when you think of how vast and how open our countries, it makes sense to me. All right, living a long life. Do you ever think about this? You know, it's when people talk about bucket lists. Oh, what's on your bucket list? And are you in the last quarter of your life? Or are you in the second quarter of your life? Or however you break that down. But do you have parents or grandparents who reached their 90s? I had a great grandmother who lived to be 100. My beloved grandfather, John Fitzgerald, lived to be in his early 90s. And what do I test that to? He ate well and he ate poorly. He did both, but he was a happy person. I think to me, there is something about stress and there is something about optimism versus pessimism that I really think seeps in. That's just my personal opinion. But there's data from about 500,000 people from the UK. Oxford University researchers looked into the patterns of those who died prematurely or before the age of 75, and they looked at markers of biological aging in a similar subset, and their analysis concluded comparisons of genetic risk factors for disease, as well as what some scientists term as the EXPO sum. Hang with us, we're talking about whales next.
4: Considered by most, optimized curcumin is one of the few bioavailable and highly absorbable curcumin products on the market. Hi, I'm Dr. Mitch. Since most chronic diseases have inflammation, our optimized curcumin seems to be a perfect addition to any nutritional program. It makes sense to me that preventing or reducing inflammation is a key component to our overall health. The Mayo Clinic found that curcumin can decrease swelling and inflammation, has antioxidant properties, and research suggests that curcumin can prevent cancer, or at least slow the spread of cancer, and in many instances make chemotherapy more effective. It protects our healthy cells even from radiation. 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

0: all gather round.
1: When I was a kid, I can remember how much I was attracted to the whole story of Dr. Doolittle and if we could talk to the animals. Can you imagine if you could think like the animals? And what are they thinking? It's just such a brilliant twist. And we go to Australia, to South Australia, to speak with Tyrone Berg. He's in this author's corner virtually, of course, because we would love to sit down with him in person. But he's written several books, and he's got more that are coming up. This one's called Monarchs of the Ocean, and it's about sperm whales. Tyrone, what a brilliant idea you had in really giving the story from the perspective of the beast. And in this case, it's a whale. So first of all, welcome to the show. And how did this come about?
2: This story basically came about, I was actually waiting for my cleaners to come in from after lunch, and I was reading a newspaper, and I saw it flipping through the newspaper. I saw a photo of a dead sperm whale, and the idea just sort of popped in my head of writing a story about the sperm whales. And then, of course, I decided I wanted to write it from its perspective, not from ours. So I then did weeks and weeks of research on the sperm whales, and then I just put it away and I wrote the story. And it was fascinating writing it, because as you were writing it, you found yourself just sort of falling into the story, you know, being part of it. You know, it was like in your head with a full visual of the whale's movements, and it was like a 3D picture. And if somebody came in and said something, you were sort of dragged out of that world and then put back in your chair. That's what it felt like when you're writing it. And I really was just aiming to give people a feel of what it is like to be a sperm whale. That was the objective of the story.
1: Yeah, and they are majestic creatures. There's no doubt about it. What did you find out about the sperm whale that was so interesting to you?
2: Well, I found out that their life, when they're newborn, they're young, they're very vulnerable, and they are a target for the killer whales and the sharks and the likes of. You know, they will be targeted. As they get older, they sort of grow into this, and that's where the title comes from, to this animal that really has no equal. A healthy sperm whale, male or female, doesn't have an enemy in the ocean itself, because they're just too big. And they and I found out that they dive deep. They will tangle with the giant squids in the deep oceans. I found that they're huge. Like their head is a third of the size of the animal. The echolocation, what I found fascinating, how do they see at the bottom of the ocean? They think it's using the echolocation, which is the spermaceti, which the old whales were after. Or whalers were after when they were getting that, and that's about 2,000 litres per animal. They're slow. I found that they're a slow gestation rate. They're 14 to 15, 16 months for a whale, for a newborn to come, you know, from conception to birth. And then they're saying, like, it's only one, they only have give what, but it's 4 to 20 years before they'll give birth to another one. So it's a slow birth rate. They seem to travel the entire oceans out in the deep oceans. There are sperm whales in the Mediterranean. And they do, like, the killer whales will target the weak and the young. That I guess is the enemy at certain parts in their life. But they live to about nearly 70 years old, so they're not a short lived animal. So it must be quite an experience being down there. I was just wondering what it was like for them to live down there. They sort of range right from the tops of the oceans down through the centre of the oceans down through the southern oceans. I wrote the story from the southern ocean perspective and the breeding grounds around the Galapagos Islands. There was just many fascinating things, like the whaling industry doesn't target them now, but you couldn't imagine them lasting that long if they were targeted again, because they're just so gestation rate. They seem to have, I found that they lived really off the fish, octopus, rays, squids, small ones through to the big ones. What they find in one of them, I found fascinating. They found 15,000 squid beaks in the stomach of a sperm whale when they found one dead one. They cut it open. That's how many. So that's a lot of that. That's a lot of squid.
1: No kidding! Wow! And when people read this, it's so fascinating listening to you. When people read this, what do you hope they take away from reading, you know, Monarchs of the Ocean?
2: Well, I hope they get a little bit of an insight on what it's like for something else to live. You know, look, other animals out there, everything has a life out there, you know, and it'd be nice for them to actually sort of take away a little bit of a feel for what it's like to be a sperm whale. It's not they're not an animated story, so it's not talking whales. They don't talk as yeah. we do. So I took that right away. There was never any consideration of doing that. And so the aim was to really do that. And one of the little ways that thing that popped in my head when I actually decided to do it from the sperm whale's perspective was actually a little incident that happened at home many years before that. I was walking down the corridor and I saw a white-tipped spider, a little dangerous spider, but he was smack in the middle of the corridor and he was walking across the floor. And when he realized he'd been spotted, he tried to run away. So I was obviously fearing this little thing, but I couldn't let him live. So I stomped on him. And when I did that, I realized that everything that has life has feelings of some sort. We don't always understand it, but to give people that feeling of life, to give people that feeling of their life is what Monarchs of the Ocean is about, and a few other little stories that I have written but not actually finished. So that was actually what am I hoping to achieve with people, is to give them a feel for the actual animals and the animals' lives.
1: Yeah, and you definitely did that. There's absolutely no question about that. And we will give everybody kind of a little teaser. You did this with a couple of, and you're doing this with a couple of other animals. Tell us about that.
2: Oh yeah, I have. When I wrote this story, after I'd started writing it, I thought about doing it as a full book called In Their World. Basically, from the whale's perspective was one story. Another story was about an extinct, what is now believed to be extinct, Australian marsupial, the largest of the carnivore marsupials, the Tasmanian tiger, or thylacine. And that was basically four short stories in one, but I took it, that ended up manifesting itself into a new story called The Hunted Hunter, which is coming out soon. And that was supposed to take the Tasmanian tiger from before human settlement through to their extinction in the 1930s, probably. And the third story was about the crocodiles from its perspective in the northern waters of Australia. They're huge. They're out to 20 feet long, some of them. So we're going to write a shorter story for them. The fourth story was what a cat gets up to in our backyard at night time, that cute little cat that falls asleep in your lounge and in your lap and purrs when you pat it. What does he actually do when he gets outside at night time? So that was the fourth story. So the aim was to tell the stories of these animals from their perspective, from the cat's perspective, from the crocodile's perspective, the Tasmanian tiger's perspective into four short stories. And then, of course, this story that was I ended up writing as a standalone, and Relentless became The Hunted Hunter, which is now a totally different story in some respects. Elements of that original story are there, but not a lot of it. That sort of manifests itself quite. It's the same, similar in length to this one. It's another novelist story. So that's what I was. That's what I was aiming to do with the whole thing. But I only ever really sort of persevered with two of them. The other two are sort of sitting there. They're written. They're just not. And one of them sort of in my head manifests itself quite differently now. But one, I haven't done anything with those. So that's what I was aiming to do, was to tell the story from animals. And there are two shorter stories as well that I've done that haven't been used for that as well. One of them, the megafauna in Australia, going back about 50,000 years. And one of them was a future story where the kangaroos are heading towards extinction. So, and that was from, that was another, it's another story, but I've not used four of the six.
1: How fun is this to do this for you, to do that? That's why I was making that point at the beginning, the reversal. I mean, we've heard the story about talking to the animals, but you put yourself where it's about being the animal, thinking like the animal, which, as I said,

0: feel of that. And there are some graphic bits with that, I guess, but you sort of had to do the graphics to get the story told. The whaling, what's it like for a minke whale to get a harpoon driven into its body? You know, that was all the impetus for the story. What's it like for those animals as that happens to them? You know, so I was, you know, and of course the birth stories at the beginning for Scar, which is the main character in the story. I only ever named Scar in the story because he had to have a name. I had to sort of give him something. So because of the scars on the one on the beach, I called him Scar. And so that was really what it's quite good. It's quite good when you sort of think about it, because when you look, well, I want to read it now. I don't pull it out. I haven't pulled it out for a while, but I think, well, wow, I wrote that and I like what I wrote. I did upgrade the version. The original version was in the publisher, and this version is now the latest version. Is got the whaling ship on the front cover with the red writing, not the white, and the whale aquifer. It's a different cover, and it's a slightly improved version on the original version, which now should be off the market. There shouldn't be any chance to get that. Well, I took that off. But so this, and it's nice just to sort of see your story written, and you've successfully written one. You know, of course, now the second one's about to come out as well. So, and there's others in the pipeline. Always thinking new stories, and they're not always the same. Not always the same, and that's a fascinating part about it. I sort of have so many different ideas that I work with.
1: Right, and you're fascinating. And as I would say, pick up Monarchs of the Ocean. You can get that on Amazon.com. And Tyrone, thanks for sharing your story.
0: Thank you very much. It was great speaking with you.
2: Love whales. If you ever get a chance to go to Maui, go during whale season. It's incredible to watch them breach. 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Just, I feel so fortunate, so blessed to have had that opportunity. Coming up next, your thoughts, plus what are we doing this summer? 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

0: Summer break is here, and while teens are taking a break from school and enjoying the warm weather, it's also an important time to stay active and focus on both physical and mental wellness. Joining us today to share a great free opportunity from Planet Fitness is lifestyle editor Joanne Butler. Thanks so much for being here, Jo.
1: Thanks for having me, Kate. Good to be with you.
0: What do we have on tap?
1: Well, you know, being a teenager today comes with a lot of pressure, and Planet Fitness recently commissioned a study that really highlighted that. They found 95% of teens say they emotionally or mentally struggle at times, and many report anxiety and challenges with body image. The encouraging news, though, exercise can be an incredibly powerful outlet. Most teens know it. They say working out helps them manage life's challenges. Many say it boosts their confidence and makes them feel proud of themselves. The problem, though, 7 in 10 say they either don't have time or the money or they feel self-conscious, but 83% said they would work out at a gym if it were free. So enter Planet Fitness's High School Summer Pass program. It's amazing, and it's back here to help in its sixth year. And it gives teens 14 to 19 the chance to work out completely for free at any of their more than 2,900 locations across the U.S. and Canada through the end of August. And, you know, it's all about helping teens build healthy habits in a welcoming, non-intimidating environment while school's out for summer. And it's really designed to make fitness approachable, you know, whether someone's brand new to the gym or already active.
0: That sounds great. What do they get?
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0: That sounds great. That's worth repeating. Where do they go again?
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0: Nice. Joanne Butler, thanks so much.
1: Okay, thank you so much.
0: Once again, thanks for the overwhelming amount of email. You can always send me your thoughts, Kate at katedelaneyradio.com. Click on contact, just like Bob did, who was listening to us on News Talk 830 WCCO. Yep. This is what he says. Kate, hey, I heard you talking about the twins the other day. It's a meh season so far. We have our up spots and then we have our down spots, but you get that because you covered baseball. I heard you also mention about the men's soccer team beating Senegal on your last show. How far do you think they'll go in the World Cup? I love that question. I love that question because I have absolutely no idea. I have faith. And I want to see them. I want to see them go all the way through. You know, I want to see them get through the beginnings of the tournament and go deeper into it. But I don't know. I've been watching this special series, and I wish I could tell you because off the top of my head, I can't think of it now. I don't know if it's Apple or if it's Netflix, but one of them. And I'm totally pulled into that, to the backstory, how they got there. Some of the players I knew, some of them I had no idea about, and just, you know, basic things. And that's been really good. And of course, it's here it is on our home soil. So, you know, so much of that tournament, who doesn't want to see the United States do well? So my answer is, I feel like all these friendlies matter. And maybe they turned a corner here and shook some of the rust off. Because you got to remember, the key thing here is not to go too deep on this for everybody else who's saying, ugh. And I hope you're all cheering for Team USA. Is they don't play together normally. Most of those players don't, in fact, all of them don't play together. They play for teams in Europe, other places. And they come together for that stretch. There's not a lot of practice. And that's an excuse, but it is the truth when you're competing internationally. And I think they have a great coach. He was an Argentinian star, and his philosophy is no matter what you're playing, whatever kind of match it is, it's always on the line. And I think the players are adopting that, so that's a good thing. There's my answer. All right, this one is from Kev, who's listening to us, News Talk 1040 AM, 94.5 WHBO in Tampa, Florida. And Doug says, "Hey, Kate, the Iran situation and the gas. Yeah, it's buggy. It's buggy because I have a lawn service that has really turned a corner and we're doing well. I have a bunch of guys that work for me, but that's increased my cost a lot. I don't really want to pass it on to the customers and customers get it, but I don't want to have to do that. But if this continues too long, I will have to do it because of what it's cutting into. We don't have a lot of runway, even though we have turned that corner, if you know what I mean. We're burning through our cash too fast. And I have a feeling there's a lot of other small businesses that are caught in that same situation, particularly if they, whatever equipment they use, or if they have drivers, how many employees they have, all of that." Yeah, don't I know it? I mean, yeah, because whatever your budget is, and then you get slammed with the unexpected, and that's business, right? So many things can happen. We get it. The economy ebbs and flows and whatnot, but we flat out know that the Strait of Hormuz is having a rippling effect on the global economy, and it seems odd in some ways. Some of you have written me emails where, "I don't understand, because we're not getting our oil there. Why is that?" Because it affects all the other people around us, and they pass on that cost. And because it gets passed on, it multiplies. I mean, why is USPS charging us more? Because it's costing them more for gas. So now you go to mail a package and it costs more all the way through January, no matter what. And the same with so many other, you know, we're talking about food, we're talking about deliveries, all of that. All right, let's move on to another one. Boy, I've been getting a lot of emails from here. So hats off to the people in Lexington, Kentucky. This one is from Bill, who's listening to us, WVLK 590 AM, 97.3 FM, Lexington, Kentucky. Bill says, "Hey, Kate, I went to see with my grandsons, I went to see the Star Wars Mandalorian and Grogu. They just can't get enough of Grogu, but I have to say it gave me whiplash. I kind of couldn't follow the storyline. And my son says that's because they're his kids, that I need to go back and watch the series and I would understand it a lot better. I guess I was expecting something of the Star Wars version of things that I had seen in the past, and it's nothing like that. In fact, it just kind of reminds me of episodic television on the big screen." Ding, ding, ding. I think your son nailed it. So anybody who goes and sees that and you're expecting a Star Wars kind of event, I mean, it is Star Wars because you're talking about the Empire and you have the stormtroopers and this is before, but it's not the same, I guess. It's not the same as when you went to the theater and saw I'll call it the traditional Star Wars trajectory, but it is in that same vein. So we can't say that it's not, that's the thing. I am a fan of the TV show. I got hooked into it. I think it came out during the pandemic and I watched it. My brother watched it. We go back and forth on text. "Hey, watch this, you know, check this out, check that out." And I think he recommended it to us and that made me watch it. And I like Andor too. So it's very odd because I didn't originally even like or get Star Wars. But then I went back and watched with my husband, and this was again a pandemic thing, and it really just pulled me in because then I get it. I think, you know, you either like it or you don't. That's it. And does it slant more toward bros? Yes, but it doesn't mean any women aren't watching it, because certainly I fall into that into that category. Let's see what Bradley has to say. WHTX 1570 AM and 97.7 FM, the talk of the town, and that would be in Youngstown, Ohio. Sweet. When I think of Ohio, I think of Ohio University. I have such great memories of going to school in Athens. Oh my gosh, it's the best. All right, so what do we have here? Kate, that horrible crash on 95, that was terrible. the description of the bus driver, people saying how he just drove, plowed through where he should have stopped and just kept going. And he had the people on the bus, and then he hit all those cars around him outside of Washington, D.C., and a family, including those young kids, lose their life. All right, on that note, it was very depressing. Again, you can always send me your thoughts, Kate at katedelaneyradio.com. Click on contact. Thanks so much to all of you for listening to this hour of the show, and hats off to the Minnesota 2. Make it count, everybody.
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7: NBC News Radio, I'm Lisa Carton. President Trump thinks the U.S. and Iran have been talking too much, with conflicting reports about the state of the negotiations. Earlier today, reports indicated Iran was suspending peace negotiations with the U.S. and would seek complete closure of the Strait of Hormuz due largely to Israel attacking its ally Hezbollah in Lebanon. Trump told NBC News going silent would be very good. Later, Trump posted that talks with Iran are still moving forward at a rapid pace. Trump also said he had spoken with Israeli leader Benjamin Netanyahu and the Hezbollah leader, and both agreed not to attack each other. Acting Attorney General Todd Blanche will testify before the House on Tuesday. His testimony before the House Appropriations Committee comes less than 24 hours after the Justice Department says it will abide by a court ruling that temporarily paused the Trump administration's so-called anti-weaponization fund. Blanche is expected to also be questioned about his department's handling of the Jeffrey Epstein files. Primary elections will take place in 6 states on Tuesday for the U.S. House, Senate, and governor races. In California, the race for governor and Los Angeles mayor have garnered plenty of national attention. That's because 2 Republicans have made some inroads in the reliably blue state. More from Chris Caraggio.
8: Democrat Tom Steyer is beating Republican Steve Hilton for 2nd place in the latest poll in the race for California governor. Yesterday, Steyer spoke at a campaign event in Los Angeles.
9: California deserves better. California deserves a change. That's what I'm running to deliver.
8: The Emerson College poll released Saturday has Democrat Javier Becerra in the lead with 28% support. Steyer has 22%, followed by Hilton at 21%. The top 2 vote-getters tomorrow will advance to the general election in November.
7: Voters will also head to the polls in Iowa, Montana, New Jersey, New Mexico, and South Dakota. 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

0: the Spurs toppled the Thunder to force a showdown with the Knicks for the NBA title. In the flightmare category, a United flight had to be diverted to, guess what, an unruly passenger. Hey, everybody, I'm Kate Delaney. Hope you had a great weekend as we swing into another week here on America Tonight. We start with the rundown on the show, as always. Start first with the story of what happened with the I-95 bus crash. If you haven't heard this story, there's just something about hearing about these bus crashes, and this was a massive one, on Interstate 95 in Virginia. It was a deadly chain reaction crash. Five people were killed, 44 others injured on Friday, and Jing Dong, 48 years old of Staten Island, who suffered injuries and remains hospitalized, he was the bus driver, was charged with two counts of involuntary manslaughter with additional charges that would be pending from that. And of course, the Virginia State Police are continuing to investigate this, and he's being held without bond pending his appearance in court. And the accident happened about 2:30 a.m. on Friday, and it was on I-95, like I mentioned, south in Stafford County. It's about 45 miles, to give you an idea, south of Washington, D.C. Many times in my life, I've gone down 95. In fact, I grew up off of that whole I-95 corridor, only outside of Philadelphia. So traffic slowed for a work zone, and the bus kept moving. It just kept going at like a speed that was unacceptable. Hit a Chevy Suburban. The bus then hit other cars while the Suburban was forced into a SUV and other nearby cars. So that was your chain reaction. All told, the crash involved at least eight different kinds of vehicles, and the Acura that was hit caught fire. Four of the five people killed in the Acura, a 45-year-old man and 45-year-old woman, a 13-year-old girl and a 7-year-old boy, sad, from Massachusetts. And the fifth victim was in the Suburban, was a 25-year-old. So 44 people were taken to the hospital, including three with critical injuries. Like I said, it just goes up my spine when I hear this story, because the bus was going from New York City to Charlotte, North Carolina, and it was carrying about 34 people. And what happened there, that the speed was picked up? I mean, that's why there's lights and there's warnings and all of that. So I'll be curious what the National Transportation Safety Board finds as possible factors, or is impairment, mechanical issues. They're looking for all kinds of videos to assist in the investigation of this terrible, terrible collision. All right, always on the mind of everybody, what's happening, the latest in the situation with Iran, and of course, negotiating. We're still in the so-called ceasefire, but in the Iran war, we are essentially winning, though. I've been asked this question by many of you in the emails that you send me, because economically, Iran is, they're just destroyed. It's terrible for the people. And the internet blackout, money worth nothing, the inflation that's 200%, it's off the charts. And yet still there is no agreement. Part of that is the stickiness of dealing with just Iran in general. So and human rights. I mean, the rights of the Iranian people, too. I mean, that, to me, that really stands out there as how can this continue to roll on. Along those same lines, Senator Bill Hagerty, Republican from Tennessee, was part of what I called the Sunday Swirl, the political talking heads. And he was asked about that, how we're in the driver's seat and Iran has the Strait of Hormuz, but how does this continue to roll on?
1: I think that they have all the time in the world, if you think about it, because they have absolutely devastated the Iranian Navy, the Iranian Air Force. We have complete control over the skies. They've devastated their defense industrial base. The nuclear program, as it were, is in the bottom of a mountain right now. And if you think about it, you've got a population of 90 million people, highly educated people that have been shut off from most of the world. Their internet has been shut down for most of 2026. You've got severe economic pressure that the economy is undergoing right now in Iran. They're now printing 10 million rial notes, Shannon. There is a tremendous amount of pressure on the regime right now. The regime is fairly discombobulated, as you know. That's why it's taken so long to negotiate anything. But President Trump has been clear. He wants this decision to be made by the Iranian people in terms of who will lead that country. I think we need to have an opportunity to see if we can get to a deal. And hopefully what we see is a resurrection of a country that has great economic potential. We see great interest from other nations in the region who want to help rebuild Iran to something much different than what it has been the past 47 years.
0: And part of it, I mean, he's right. You know, they think the change in what would happen after 47 years, what would that be like for the people who are there? All right, let's jump to a couple of things because I want to be able to pay this off here at the top. I mentioned the Spurs. The Spurs toppled, and I use that word, the Thunder, to reach the NBA Finals. It was really close at the end, though. However, the Spurs were in the driver's seat. They had a double-digit lead almost right from the start, and they closed the deal, 111-103. I have to tell you, a lot of people didn't think that was going to happen. I kind of believed in the Spurs because Victor Wembanyama is amazing. He had 22 points, and he's been the star of the show for the Spurs, or at least one of them anyway. And De'Aaron Fox had 15. He nailed some really key buckets. So that's done. That's history. Now they move on to the New York Knicks, and that's the two teams that are going to determine who those two are going to fight it out for, who's going to be the king of the NBA, let's say, NBA champions. And it starts in San Antonio on Wednesday. So, of course, they're going to try to come out hot, obviously, and use the home crowd and try to pick up some wins. But, boy, New York has been really, really tough all the way throughout this. All right, I mentioned flightmares. Yes, indeed. We have some flightmares for you. Well, I'm just going to give you one. A United Airlines flight that was headed for Minneapolis was diverted because of a passenger who was, guess what, like I said, unruly. Yes, what did the passenger do? So this was a flight from Chicago to Minneapolis. It landed safely in Madison. That's the good news. And what happened was there were, of course, you know, everybody has a phone. A passenger on board the flight said that the man was like in his 70s, and other passengers were commenting that he seemed to be confused. He stood up as the plane was on the runway, and Chicago flight attendants told him to sit down, and asked on the intercom if anyone on the plane spoke Russian. Later, he heard a commotion. This is one of the passengers said this, and a group of men were leading the same passenger back to his seat. So something wasn't right. And nobody, I don't think anyone spoke Russian is what they were saying. And the vibe was eventually they calmed him down. And then the flight was able to continue its journey. It landed in Minneapolis. So that's the good news. There was a little bit of a delay, but that's it. All right, we're not going to delay. Coming up on this show, we're going to talk about investments. We're going to talk about meditation and some really cool things, too, as well as some great guests. Hang on.
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0: So May 1st is National Investing Day, and Charles Schwab is doing something incredible that they've done for more than 50 years. Schwab has helped investors of all experience levels get started and stay invested through market cycles and build long-term financial futures. And they have this annual initiative that aims to educate and empower individual investors. I mean, we're talking again from young students to experienced pros, learning how to get invested and stay invested. Lisa Hunt joins us. She's the managing director for Charles Schwab. And Lisa, you know, thanks so much for coming on. And why did Charles Schwab start National Investor Day? And what are the goals of that initiative?
1: National Investing Day for us is really about celebrating the power of investing and what that means to individuals and how it can change their lives. And we did it around a historic date in 1975, May 1st, and started National Investing Day last year on the 50th anniversary. And really what we hope to do on National Investing Day is to highlight how important it is for everyone to get invested and stay invested. It is transformational and will change lives.
0: Yeah, so and I'll say this again, too. What's the total goals of the initiative? I think you're really saying it.
1: Yeah, I mean, the goals of the initiative, more than anything, are to just draw attention to the fact that many people still are not investing. And while there are plenty of people in the U.S. that are investors, are invested, and stay invested, there's still about 40% of the population that is not really investing or saving for that matter. And part of the goal is to ensure people are aware of the resources that are available, the help and the education that's available, and to help them get started. And also, I guess, in many ways, it's an opportunity to remind existing investors that they are investors and to take part in, looking at their portfolio and looking at their financial plans. So the initiative is really designed to draw attention to it. Now, to commemorate it, we're doing a lot of different things, including through our foundation and investing in other foundations and other components of financial literacy, including supporting things at the Boys and Girls Club, which we have done for decades as well. So there's a lot tied into this. But more than anything, National Investing Day, we want to really celebrate the power of investing and call attention to how important it is for everyone to be invested.
0: Yeah, and there's an important date. Tell us about May Day 1975. What did the SEC do, and why was that so pivotal for investors?
1: Yeah, it really was transformational for the industry. So May 1st, 1975 was the day that the Securities and Exchange Commission, the regulator for financial services firms like Charles Schwab and others, chose to remove the fixed fee requirement that they had, the cost to getting invested. And on that day and subsequently thereafter, many firms chose to raise the cost of investing, to really increase the fees that they were charging for people to buy and sell securities, for example. Charles Schwab, our founder, however, really took this as an opportunity to make investing more accessible to all men and women, all people that wanted to get invested. And he actually reduced fees. So in many ways, I think of it as Chuck democratizing investing for all. You no longer had to be wealthy to engage in the growth opportunities that investing in stocks provides people. He made it extremely accessible, extremely easy for anyone to take advantage of the power of investing. And we want to celebrate that.
0: Yeah, along those same lines, so important to have someone like you on to tell us this. Give us some tips for, you know, the people who are listening who might be interested in investing, but they just don't know where to start, Lisa.
1: Yeah, it can be daunting. I mean, I remember when I first started investing, I had a little bit of help from my father, who was an investor and really encouraged me. But it can be a little daunting and scary. It can seem complex. One of the most powerful things you can do, though, is get educated. And there is a lot of educational content on websites. I know at Schwab.com, we have incredible content for free that is available to help you understand the basics of investing. investing, some more sophisticated aspects of investing, how to get started. You can even open up an account online and place your first trade. We try to make it as easy as possible, but taking that first step and getting started is really critical.
0: So let's say you're beyond the first step, and I know there's definitely people listening that would fit that bill here. They're moderately or highly experienced investors. How can they continue to grow?
1: Investing is a journey. No matter how experienced or sophisticated you are, there are always opportunities to learn new strategies, learn about new products, new solutions, new services. For someone who's been investing for a while, let's say a couple of decades, you know, take sort of the discussion around National Investing Day as a reminder that you need to check in. You know, maybe you've had a baby recently, gotten married, gotten divorced, getting ready to retire. These are all pivotal moments in your own life. Is your portfolio aligned with what you're doing and need to be doing going forward? Does your financial plan still reflect where you are currently? So it's a great reminder that investing is a journey and that you should always be looking at ways to continue to educate yourself. And then I would say for someone who is the most sophisticated, most expert advisor, maybe, you know, the discussion around National Investing Day can be a reminder to you to maybe pay it forward to people that haven't been had the experience you have. Maybe someone in your family, a coworker, a neighbor, help them to understand how transformational investing has been for you and help them get started.
0: What are we seeing with current trends in people starting with investing? Are they younger? Are we seeing earlier ages jumping into this?
1: One of the most exciting trends I think that we're seeing at Schwab is that beginning investors, new investors, are starting at a much earlier age. In fact, you know, over one third of our new accounts, our new investors coming to Schwab to begin their investing journey, are Gen Z, so under the age of 30. And we feel a lot of responsibility for all investors, but certainly those beginning on their investing journey, to provide them with a lot of education, to give them the confidence, to feel empowered. In fact, we just launched last month teen accounts. So individuals age 13 to 17 can open an account and really begin very early to engage on their investing journey. And we provide a lot of help, guidance, support, education, not only for the teen investor, but also for their parent or guardian who's helping them on that journey.
0: Nice. Where can we go for more information?
1: Best place to go is our website, schwab.com, or look for us on our mobile app, but schwab.com. We're here to help get invested, and happy National Investing Day.
0: Lisa Hunt, Managing Director, Charles Schwab, thanks so much for joining us. We go from investing in your future to the U.S. finding a way to actually down drones without spending $1 million a pop. I saw a great article over the weekend in the Wall Street Journal, and just brilliantly done by Mike Cherney, where he gave some really interesting accounts of what's happening on the ground. So in other words, I'm just going to give you the shortcut here for this. So for example, in the Middle East, as he talks about, the U.S. and Gulf nations have been using helicopters and aircraft with guns to shoot down Iranian drones, but they've also relied on more expensive and harder to produce air-to-air missiles. We've talked about them, you know, the 120s that cost $1 million each, which is crazy when you think about that. So they have these MADIS, it's what it's called, and it gives commanders in the field a bunch of different options: guns, missiles, or electronic warfare, so they can choose the best way to protect our troops and other assets from drone attacks without having to crush the bank. Stingers are so capable, but they're also going to be limited in numbers. So this is another way to shoot down those drones, because it's drone warfare, and we know that. And what is a MADIS? So a Marine Air Defense Integrated System, or MADIS vehicle, is something that can shoot down drones. And what they do, and they've been drilling in the Philippines, is that it's a low cost way to shoot down these drones, and it can be very effective and very productive, especially for the Marines. You think about this, it's the vehicles they were using
2: the Marine Air Defense Integrated Systems, the MADIS. You've heard of that. And it's mounted with advanced radar-designed equipment to make it easier to hit flying targets like drones. And then you got a second one that carries Stinger missiles, right? And the system features electronic warfare capabilities like jamming, and jamming is really big, and we know that. Anyway, bravo. This is a good, cheap way to do this, and it's not going to cost $1 million each. Every time they go after a drone, it costs like less than $12,000, whatever it is. All right, hang with us. Coming up next, a really sobering conversation with Michael Sanborn.
3: 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Hi, I'm Dr. Mitch. Since most chronic diseases have inflammation, our optimized curcumin seems to be a perfect addition to any nutritional program. It makes sense to me that preventing or reducing inflammation is a key component to our overall health. The Mayo Clinic found that curcumin can decrease swelling and inflammation, has antioxidant properties, and research suggests that curcumin can prevent cancer, or at least slow the spread of cancer, and in many instances make chemotherapy more effective. It protects our healthy cells even from radiation. 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

0: I think this is such an important book. Listen to the title, Recovery from an Alcoholic's Collateral Damage. Gene Michael Sanborn is in our virtual green room here on Author's Corner, and we're going to talk to him about what it was like growing up, what led to him writing the book, and I think it is a very, very powerful book with a powerful message. So we're pleased to have him on Author's Corner with me, Kate Delaney, here on America Tonight. Michael, thanks for coming on.
1: Thank you for having me.
0: What was it that made you decide, I'm going to tell this story? I'm going to tell the story about growing up in a single parent home with a violent alcoholic mother. Why did you decide you were going to do that?
1: We're taught from the time we're really, really little to lie for the alcoholic. And then as we transitioned to adulthood, I was particularly watching my siblings, is that we remain in denial to protect that alcoholic and deny that there was ever any problem there. And that's not right. We need to tell people so people can heal from all that harm. But just like the alcoholic who finally does go into recovery, when we go into adulthood, we're going to be in recovery for the rest of our lives for what that alcoholic did to us in our childhood.
0: So for you, what was your childhood like? Peel back the layers for us. What was it like for you and your siblings?
1: Well, in the 1950s, we started out as a normal, everyday family, and dad was a breadwinner, mom stayed home, but mom had that underlying alcoholism, and she started to drink beer, and she got more and more into the beer. And she just really made life impossible. She made more and more demands on my father, who couldn't earn enough money to support her habit. He was trying to get her to drink less. And so in the early childhood, it was pretty bad. And she was a disciplinarian. And she was brutal. I got one eye here that doesn't work from a traumatic brain injury when I was like 7 years old, and she hit me over the head with a broomstick. I got a collapsed sinus when she backhanded me one time. I was responsible for my little brother, and whenever he messed up, she punished me. So we were parentified. My older sister was parentified for my younger sister.
0: Wow.
1: There was one time when I remember she was an old farm girl, and she grabbed my father and picked him up and shook him and threw him onto the floor. And my father, heard so much bad things about him from my mother and from my grandfather, he did what he could do. There wasn't much support back then. And even nowadays, a lot of people, especially men, are reluctant to go ask for help when they have a problem like that. So basically, my mother drove him out. Last time I saw my father, I was 11 years old. So I grew up with that.
0: Wow. And were there times, too, because of what happened with your mom, when there was money, she spent it on the alcohol? So did you have days where you didn't even have food?
1: Right. We of course, went without dad and the old breadwinner type mentality, when there was no father around, then we went on to welfare. So when the welfare check came early in the month, the beer was a necessity. So you went grocery shopping, thinking about the beer. But my mom, she drank 16 ounces, like a six pack, and it wouldn't, not uncommon for her to put away 3 6-packs. So she got really quite drunk. But then we ran out of money, in the middle of the month and on, we survived on hardly anything.
0: Wow. So for you, how did you get out of that? How did you break that cycle?
1: Well, because I was so conditioned, I had some excellent math skills, and my eighth grade math teacher, who got to be my 10th grade math teacher, recognized those math skills. So when I was in the 10th grade, she just kind of one day asked me where I was going to go to college. And I gave her the standard answer. And my family, we don't go to college. She goes, why not? I says, well, we don't have the money. And she says, come here. And she brought me down to the guidance counselor, and bless her soul, that made the difference in my life. That guidance counselor convinced me to go to college. I went to a really good college, St. Michael's College. I can't say enough good about that. But I was the only one in my family to graduate from college, and that lasted until my daughter graduated from college. So most of my family, half of them hardly made it through high school, and some of them dropped out. So college really set my life in the right direction, all beginning with that one teacher.
0: Oh, it just shows you the power of that, realizing perhaps what was happening. So you take that, you get into college, and then talk about the Army and having an Army experience.
1: Yeah, I had med school in mind, but then when I got to college and I saw the different personalities. I decided I didn't really want to do med school, but I promised that math teacher that someday I'd be a math teacher, but not right away. So when I got out and didn't know what to do, some Army recruiter came by. He was, actually he was trying to recruit the kid that was working for me. I was running a automotive repair shop. And then he said something to me, and then I told him about my college degree. He says, well, I can get you a guaranteed slot to OCS, Officer Candidate School. So I learned about that, and I said, well, you know what? This business is it's doing okay, but it's not what I want to do all my life. So I went into the Army. But I had to enlist because that's you had to be enlisted in order to get into Officer Candidate School, so I had to go through basic training. And we all have that love-hate relationship with our drill sergeant. And he was tough, and it was good because he kept saying, I'm going to save your life someday. And he was probably right. He said, probably saved a lot of lives for those who saw live combat. He was also very fair, and I could see through that he genuinely cared. Coming from New Hampshire, you know, we're only 3% non-white up here. And I went into a unit that was 90% black, as well as this drill sergeant. And I learned a lot about race. You know, we're not different at all. I mean, we got the same feelings and same abilities. And he was very good about that too.
0: And so when you go through training, basic training, and I love your description of that, and then what that was like, then what happens? Where does the Army take you?
1: Well, those math scores, the Army tried to reject me because of the eye, but back then there was a draft. So if you had anything that might keep you out of the draft, you had to get a doctor statement. So I went to the eye doctor, and the eye doctor, who was a retired colonel, says, no, there's no reason I couldn't go in the Army. So they tried to reject me. But then, of course, they brought the colonel's letter back. So they had to take me in. But then, and my math scores is what really got me in there. And then when it comes down at the end of OCS, you then get your branch assignments. We all listed things. And I think I put artillery down at the bottom, but I got artillery, and I was looking at that, and the attack officer came over and looked over my shoulder, and he laughed. He goes, that's because your math scores are too high. But you know what? I don't regret it a bit. I absolutely love it. You know, I went to an artillery unit. We were nuclear capable. Well, I did forward observing where I practiced guiding in aircraft on the target. It was just so awesome, all the experiences I had in the Army. Great, great. You know, so I come from a childhood where I couldn't do anything right. I went to college and did well. I went in the Army and did really well. It really helped me turn my life around.
0: So you do that. You have that success. You know your promise. And where do you take the promise and all of those crazy mad math skills?
1: Well, when I got out of the Army, I went into the Army thinking maybe the 20-year retirement. But then we decided, my wife and I got married just before I went into the Army. We decided we would want to have kids someday. So the Army really wasn't the best place to do that. So I looked at things getting out of the Army. And, well, the police have a 20-year retirement. So let me go try that. So I really enjoyed the high ethics of my beginning with my grandmother, high ethics standards in college and high ethical standards in the Army. And then I go into police work. And boy, was I shocked. The ethical standards took a dive. I would witness cops beating people and that getting washed under the rug. And I'd hear them, you know, take the stand and give witness testimony. And I said, boy, they saw something different than I did. I'm surprised. I lasted 6.5 years with that before I went to work for a city administration and ran the water and sewer departments So a total of 13 years with the city of Claremont. And I was glad to get back into the public works where the ethical standards were back. I'm back now. I was working with contractors like engineers and stuff. And again, my math skills helped me a lot there running the water and sewer departments. But after 13 years of that, then I decided I wanted to go into teaching. So I went back to college, picked up my second

0: Recovery from an Alcoholic's Collateral Damage. We're speaking with Michael Sanborn. You can get the book on Amazon, Barnes & Noble. When people, and you don't, you know, you don't hold anything back, which I think is brilliant, because you're vulnerable, you're honest, and you talk about things that happen. What do you hope anybody who reads this book takes away?
1: Well, first of all, because we're all in denial, is for them to recognize, you know, and validate what their feelings are, and go ahead and let them come out, and heal those, and let the people around them know. You know, I kept it so secret from my family; they didn't realize what I went through until they read my book.
0: So, wow, they had no idea. And then the book's out there, and how did they feel about that?
1: They're all stunned. And my granddaughter, who just graduated from my alma mater, St. Mike's, was just said that she was just intrigued with it. They didn't understand that anybody could be in that terrible conditions.
0: Michael, thank you so much for sharing your story.
1: Thank you for inviting me.

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0: West. Yay! And he's in New Zealand, Christchurch, New Zealand. Richard Wallace joins us, and he's written a book called The Life Pilot's Guide Book, Game Changer. How many times have I talked about on this show the difficulties with meditating that even I've had? I made a joke on the stage once, I think that Richard can appreciate, where I said, I'm learning to meditate. I'm up to 10 seconds. So, but the power that comes from knowing yourself and spirituality and really pulling that all together, I think is the key to life. And it's one that I've always searching for, and it's one that Richard found. So it is fortuitous that we have him here on Author's Corner. Richard, thanks so much for joining us on the show.
1: It's an honor to take part in your program.
0: Let's talk about your life. Let's talk about how you came to have this peace, how you came to understand self and reflect and take a breath. Because based on our off-air conversation, you weren't always like this. There's people listening who are busy and they're running around and they're trying to get things and trying to keep things straight. How did you change your life?
1: When I was about 25, I joined the School of Philosophy. One of the exercises they gave us was for 2 minutes a day, twice a day, to just be still. Feel your feet on the ground with your bum on the seat. Feel the air around your hands and face. Just be aware through your senses. If anything comes into your mind, give it no attention. Just stay focused. Stay focused. Maybe look at one thing, but see it clearly. And just be for 2 minutes.

0: words, thought, and the essence of that. And the essence is the most powerful.
1: And obviously powerful on you, starting from that point, learning and moving along on your journey. And you write this book, like I said, the Life Pilot's Guidebook, as sort of a shortcut, a gift, if you will, to all of us who are trying to get those moments and find out how we can hear the birds sing instead of all the noise
0: yes.
1: that's in our head. What was it like writing the book?
0: It just came to me as I went. I just, as I wrote it, just came. I wanted to keep it short so it was easily read, but it will be take years of practice to get it. But one of the key things was that in doing the exercise or doing meditation, you cannot be what you can see. If you see a thought in your mind, something is watching that. If you're outside and you see a tree, you're not that tree. If you're meditating and you see a thought, you're not that thought. One of the mind has a discursive, has different aspects, discursive mind, discriminative mind, memory. But the last point of it is ahamkara or ego. There are values in life, in the mind, that give us direction. Doing the right thing, righteousness, peace.
1: Peace, I'm thinking of that for a second. And I'm thinking that people listening, are you feeling that? I mean, again,
0: yeah.
1: Pilot's Guidebook, Richard True. Wallace, we're talking to you in New Zealand.
0: No.
1: And you told me, you know, so you put the book together. What is it, and I think we're talking about it, but what is it that you really hope people who listen to this and get your book, what do you hope they take away from reading your book?
0: I just hope that they find the very practical thing of being yourself and not being what you think you are. You're not the body. It's a vehicle. You're not the mind. It's a tool. You are the inherent self, the Atman that sees through all eyes, hears through all ears, but needs no eyes to see, nor ears to hear. And when you reach that point, you're unperturbed by things, bad things that happen to you or good things. You're not elated at the good things. You're not saddened at the bad things. Shakespeare said, all the world's a play, a stage. Men and women have their entrances and their exits. So we're playing a part. Play your part in life, whatever it is. Do what you've got to do. But the things in this book will help you to do them a lot, lot, lot better.
1: I like that, a lot, lot, lot better. We can't leave this without you giving us another story, because I think anyone listening, I mean, come on, any of us, try that 2 minutes. That's a great tip. Try that 2 minutes twice a day to feel, to let everything out, to feel your feet or your bum, as you said, and to just start that way. But you told me something interesting, and it's that moment that people describe, that bliss where they just feel this overwhelming sense of joy. And you felt that, I'm sure, several times, but one of the times you felt it was when you were doing an exercise where you were actually cutting bread. Tell the listeners about
0: bread.
1: That. Yeah.
0: I'd been on a week retreat with the School of Philosophy, and the whole week was centered on being aware of the working surface and whatever you did. And I took it very seriously because, and one of the girls at the retreat said, you seem to be taking this very seriously. I said, I've left my wife and two children to take part in this. I said, I think wars are made in the mind, And this is our chance to realize true peace for ourselves, others, and the world. And so I was serious. It was 4 o'clock in the morning, and I was cutting bread for breakfast with attention. And suddenly I was in waves of blister, tears running down my face, but not tears of sorrow, tears of absolute bliss. And the world seemed changed. Everything became one.
1: Wow, what a feeling.
0: It's an amazing feeling. But so often we do something and we don't give any attention to it at all. We're just thinking of something else. But if you listen to the sound of the teaspoon as it goes on the saucer, or the teaspoon as it goes on the teacup as it goes on the saucer, just be there. The present moment, the present is the only moment in which we can act. The present is the fruit of the past and the seed of the future. The present moment has come to us through a lot of things that happened in the past, and the future is what we're doing right now to set the path for the future.
1: Wow. Perfect place to end this. Richard Walls, thank you so much.
0: Thank you. It's been a pleasure to be with you. Wish you well. God bless America.

0: Papa, why can't we telegraph while riding a horse?
1: Son, there ain't no one to blame but Jeffro. He was riding old Betsy the Stallion, tip-tapping away at his telegraph, when blam! Ran right into the side of the saloon.
0: Well, if Jeffro can't do it, neither should you. Don't text and drive.
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5: NBC News Radio, I'm Lisa Carton. President Trump thinks the U.S. and Iran have been talking too much, with conflicting reports about the state of the negotiations. Earlier today, reports indicated Iran was suspending peace negotiations with the U.S. and would seek complete closure of the Strait of Hormuz due largely to Israel attacking its ally Hezbollah in Lebanon. Trump told NBC News going silent would be very good. Later, Trump posted that talks with Iran are still moving forward at a rapid pace. Trump also said he had spoken with Israeli leader Benjamin Netanyahu and the Hezbollah leader, and both agreed not to attack each other. Acting Attorney General Todd Blanche will testify before the House on Tuesday. His testimony before the House Appropriations Committee comes less than 24 hours after the Justice Department says it will abide by a court ruling that temporarily paused the Trump administration's so-called anti-weaponization fund. Blanche is expected to also be questioned about his department's handling of the Jeffrey Epstein files. Primary elections will take place in 6 states on Tuesday for the U.S. House, Senate, and governor races. In California, the race for governor and Los Angeles mayor have garnered plenty of national attention. That's because 2 Republicans have made some inroads in the reliably blue state. More from Chris Caraggio.
6: Democrat Tom Steyer is beating Republican Steve Hilton for second place in the latest poll in the race for California governor. Yesterday, Steyer spoke at a campaign event in Los Angeles.
7: California deserves better. California deserves a change. That's what I'm running to deliver.
6: The Emerson College poll released Saturday has Democrat Javier Becerra in the lead with 28% support. Steyer has 22%, followed by Hilton at 21%. The top 2 vote-getters tomorrow will advance to the general election in November.
5: Voters will also head to the polls in Iowa, Montana, New Jersey, New Mexico, and South Dakota. 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

0: is 16 months into his second term now. Somehow, this man is at war with Iran and Milli Vanilli. On Wednesday of last week, the White House announced this big lineup for Trump's Great American State Fair, the 250th American anniversary concert. By Saturday, almost every one of the performers either said they never agreed to be part of it in the first place or dropped out of it. Like, they dropped out. Quickly, it was as if they'd been booked on a hantavirus cruise.
1: Jimmy Kimmel. It's 6 minutes after the hour on the Stephanie Miller Show. I'm Jody Hamilton sitting in for Ms. Miller. 323-410-0458 is the number. We have Mike Nellis and my boyfriend Charlie Pitts today.
2: That's right.
1: And Ms. Bella is still a little sleepy.
3: I'm very sleepy.
1: Yeah.
2: It's election day.
1: It is election day in not just California, people.
2: Yes. Six other states?
1: Yeah. It's also, okay, we're voting here in California, yes. Iowa, Montana, New Jersey, New Mexico, and South Dakota.
2: Okay.
1: So, all's y'alls, get out and vote. Very important to do that. Chris voted early.
2: Yeah, for like the second time in my life.
1: And
2: Trump overnight said that we don't have voting booths in California. And I'm like, tell that to the really tough-looking ladies at the Koreatown Voting Center that I went to on Saturday.
1: We don't what?
2: Yeah.
1: What?
2: He said overnight that we don't have voting booths in California. We only do vote by mail here.
1: Well, we have both.
2: We have both, yes.
1: So do most I think even Oregon, which is a vote-by-mail state, I think you can also go in and drop things off.
2: I don't think so. I think they're
1: strict.
2: They don't have voting booths there. Yeah.
1: They don't. Okay, no. So Oregon and
2: right.
1: Maybe Washington.
2: Yeah.
1: But yeah, we do. We all get our ballots sent to us, which I like.
2: Yeah,
1: because at least you can go through it, you know, at your leisure.
2: Sure.
1: And fill it out if you want.
2: Right.
1: At your leisure, nobody's in line behind
2: you. With your little book open
1: yeah.
2: in front of you, knowing what all the initiatives are
1: yeah.
2: and yeah, what all the positions are.
1: Absolutely.
2: Yeah.
1: And this is a hefty ballot. I mean, we've had thicker
2: this
1: ones.
2: A long
1: this
2: ballot.
1: Is long. I mean, how many people are running for mayor? Like 400,000 people are running for mayor of LA?
2: Well, 50 people are running for
1: governor.
2: Governor, yeah.
1: Which is insane.
2: And one of them is like, oh, God, his name is Barack Obama, Barack Hussein Obama, something or other.
3: Yes.
1: Oh,
2: yeah,
1: God.
2: He changed
1: yeah.
2: his name.
1: Like Mickey Mouse?
2: He changed his name to that.
1: Like when Schwarzenegger got on the ballot, there was how many people ran?
2: Angeline ran.
1: She did. Didn't Gary Coleman, because he was still
2: yeah.
1: with us?
2: Yep, Gary Coleman
1: a
2: ran.
1: A friend of ours tried to get on the ballot. Brent did. Did he get on? A friend of ours was gathering signatures to get on the ballot. He's a guitar. He's a rock star.
2: Yeah. Well, I had to like scroll through a whole bunch of pages on the
1: yeah.
2: touch screen in order to get to the person I voted for.
1: Right. Yeah. I mean, I had some people come over the other day to just kind of go, "Where is the person I want to vote for on the ballot?"
2: Yeah.
1: I'm like, "That's where the person is."
2: Mm-hmm.
1: I mean, we've had thicker ones, that's for sure. As far as voting is concerned, but yeah, everybody.
2: But for you know a non-November election. This was a pretty substantial
1: mm-hmm.
2: ballot.
1: Yeah.
2: There was a lot of stuff on it.
1: Yeah, a lot of propositions were on it.
2: Yeah. I think there were three or four propositions.
1: Three or four, and,
2: yeah.
1: and then the bazillion people that are running for mayor in Los Angeles and the bazillion people that are running for governor.
2: And then, you know, all the primaries for, like, the state, you know, like, you know, lieutenant governor and comptroller
1: and then
2: treasurer,
1: judges and,
2: yeah.
1: and things like that, school superintendent.
2: Mm-hmm.
1: Insurance commissioners, things like that. So, yes, our ballot is lengthy.
2: Yeah.
1: To say the least. So if you haven't voted yet, but you have your ballot and you fill it out, go to either a drop box today. If you want to take it to the post office, get a postmark. You do not need
2: a stamp.
1: Or you
2: can take it to a voting center.
1: And you can take it to and just drop it off. Boom. It's
2: yeah.
1: done. Any one of those. If you do take it to the post office, you do not need a stamp. It is prepaid, but you do need a postmark before 8 p.m. tonight in California because that's when the polling closes.
2: I wouldn't drop it off in the mail.
1: I wouldn't either. I would rather Dropbox or drop it in
2: person. The
1: mail
2: is where the federal government can do some effery.
1: Exactly. Exactly. I mean, if you do, I mean, you stamp it. You have somebody stamp it in your presence.
2: Even then, I don't know that I would trust it.
1: I know.
2: Today, I would drop it off at a voting center.
1: Yeah,
2: if you're in California.
1: Yeah, I use Dropboxes.
2: Yeah.
1: I haven't dropped it in the mail.
2: Well, there
1: in
2: was
1: forever.
2: That one Dropbox that was tampered with. It was set on fire, and so a few ballots.
1: Well, I remember
2: were,
1: that.
2: Yeah, no, this was like a couple of days ago. So
1: okay.
2: yeah, so drop it off at a voting center where there
1: today,
2: are actual people.
1: Especially today,
2: there are people there to take it from you and to you know take care of it.
1: Yeah, I mean it's give it to them sealed, signed, and all that
2: yeah.
1: stuff, and they will put it away for you. They will put it and then track it like I did because my ballot was accepted and mm-hmm. will be counted today. So there you have it. I'm very happy about that. But yeah, get out and vote, please, everybody. It's so important. And I don't know. I mean, I know who I voted for. I voted for Becerra. And I voted for Bass because she's good Bass.
2: All right.
1: So Jimmy Kimmel.
2: And today all of those texts will stop.
1: Oh, I don't get those.
2: Oh, you don't?
1: No.
2: Oh, okay. Do you get them, Bella?
3: Yes, it's really annoying.
2: It is really annoying.
3: Like, I don't need to be reminded.
2: No.
3: But I get some people do need the push notifications.
2: Yeah,
3: some people like them, but I opt out every single time, and I still get them. It doesn't matter.
1: Nobody has my number, so I don't give that. I give out a different number for public stuff.
2: Yeah.
1: Like when I buy things online, it's a complete. It's not my cell phone. No way. Yeah. Never. I don't want them bothering me or selling the number. And that's what happens. Your number gets sold.
2: Mm-hmm.
1: So, yeah, no, I don't. I never. Oh, my phone is just for personal stuff. Ugh. Blech. I don't even use apps on my phone. I don't. Like Facebook and those things, I go through my browser.
2: Okay.
1: You know? They don't need that.
2: All right.
1: I don't, yeah. So Jimmy Kimmel, who mm-hmm. we heard earlier, who is so funny, he said he just won an award recently. But he said that he was being interviewed, and he said that the numbers regarding Colbert must be made up numbers, because there's no way that CBS was losing $40 million a year on a talk show.
2: Right.
1: And he said, look, why would they have offered him a multi-year contract in 2023 mm-hmm. if he was losing that kind of money?
2: Yeah.
1: I mean, that's just not the case.
2: Well, ads are just one way that a show earns a network money. Now CBS is losing valuable promotional time. They can't put, you know, the stars of CSI or whatever on the Colbert show anymore.
1: Right.
2: You know, now they have a brokered show in there that they have no control over.
1: And the thing that's different between this and most other normal programming is it's paid. It's his leased time. Byron Allen, excuse me, mm-hmm. is leasing the 11:30 to 12:30 time slot. So he is paying for, it's paid.
2: Yeah.
1: It's a paid it's paid programming,
2: right.
1: technically.
2: Right.
1: It's
2: an infomercial.
1: Yeah. Yeah.
2: That is the model of an infomercial.
1: Absolutely. So, I mean, whatever his ratings are won't matter because he's paying for it.
2: Mm-hmm.
1: It's irrelevant
2: mm-hmm.
1: unless he says, you know what, it's not worth my money to do this.
2: Right.
1: But yeah, I mean, he's paying, it's costing him millions of dollars to do this, and they think it's a great idea. So I guess from now on, they're just going to have paid programming, which nobody will watch because nobody's watching Alan's show, from what I gather.
2: No.
1: I mean, his first night for sure, nobody was watching because everybody was still sad about Colbert. And plus the other thing with that Jimmy Kimmel was talking about is like, look, there's the ratings while the show is being broadcast, but then you look on social media, people are resharing our stuff on YouTube
2: sure.
1: and other places. So people are seeing it, and that's ad revenue coming to the shows as well. So there's no way. I mean, I like that they, because this is what it is. With the time buy model, CBS said, we have $15 million in profit, which is a $55 million swing. You didn't lose $40 million a year on Colbert. There's no way. There's no way. So I'm glad that Kimmel brought that up because it's obvious.
2: Yeah.
1: And, Colbert will be fine.
2: Oh, he'll be fine.
1: He'll be fine.
2: He's already fine.
1: And from what I gather, because Pete Dominic used to work for Colbert, and he said that people from the Colbert Report came over to do the late show with him. So a lot of these people had been working with Colbert for mm-hmm. almost
2: sure.
1: 30 years.
2: Yeah.
1: And so wherever he decides to land, if a lot of his crew still haven't found a new gig, he will bring them over. I'm 100% sure of it because he trusts them.
2: Right.
1: You know, you want to bring people over that you trust because you know that they're going to write well for you and they're going to do their jobs as they can for you and how you like it done. And so, and yeah, Pete Dominic said he was a lovely boss to work for.
2: I bet. Yeah, he seems like it.
1: Yeah, I've only heard. I mean, my mom's met him a few times. And he's been very gracious when they had to cut out Kevin Spacey from my mom's special.
2: Mm. Oh.
1: Yeah.
2: Okay.
1: and it was a bit. The finale was he was very prominent in
2: yeah.
1: it, and so. Mom flew out to New York because a lot of the people that were in the finale were already in New York. And so Colbert gave them his stage and he played piano for them and did that.
2: That's amazing.
1: Which was really sweet of him to do. And it was, he didn't have to do that. And he offered it. She didn't even call him. He offered it.
2: Okay.
1: Which was very nice of him to do. So I'm a big fan of his just because. And I'm a big fan of Kimmel because he keeps my neighbor working because my neighbor's one of his writers.
2: Nice.
1: Been his writer for like almost 20 years.
2: Okay.
1: Yeah. He when I told him who my neighbor was, he goes, oh, I love him. I've known him. He's the best. He's one of my favorites. I'm like, that's sweet. That's nice to hear. So here's another CBS thing. This sentence I never thought I would utter. CBS may hire Joe Rogan for 60 Minutes.
2: Yep.
1: So there was a meeting with their new boss, mm-hmm. who somebody in this room knows, and Scott Pelley made his disdain known
2: yep.
1: for this. Mm-hmm. But apparently so Anders Cooper, as we know, is leaving.
2: Right. He's left.
1: He's gone.
2: Yes.
1: Bye-bye.
2: He's already said his goodbyes in a very dramatic way that didn't go over well with Barry Weiss.
1: Whatever. He's leaving. What does he care?
2: Yeah.
1: So they're thinking of hiring Rogan to replace Anderson Cooper, I guess.
2: Yeah.
1: And potentially Scott Pelley at this point. And what this is, this Radar Online says, somebody in the industry said, this isn't stunt casting. Yes, it is. It's strategy.
2: It totally is.
1: It is, people. It's strategy. Rogan opens a direct pipeline to the massive MAGA audience CBS has struggled to reach for years. They're not going to watch 60 Minutes. These bro guys aren't going to watch 60 Minutes. It's not, even if Joe does his whole shtick on that, it's not.
2: 60 Minutes at this point is a little too long form mm-hmm. for the attention spans
1: yeah.
2: today, I think.
1: I agree. And, I mean, it's Joe Rogan is...
2: I appreciate long-form reporting.
1: I do
2: because
1: too.
2: It goes in-depth and very complicated subjects. And the way 60 Minutes has always done it
1: yeah.
2: has been wonderful. Is there a market for it now? I don't know.
1: Well, I mean, since Barry Weiss took over, things have just fallen. There's so little that's going on over there that I would want to watch on 60 Minutes anymore.
2: Yeah.
3: That's the argument right now, is that what they've been doing hasn't been working in terms of ratings and in terms of actual viewership. It's just people rewatching it mm-hmm. on streaming or
2: right.
3: on, like,
2: right.
3: no one's watching it live.
2: Right.
3: And that's what they're trying
2: because
3: to.
2: Because nobody needs to.
3: Yeah. Right. But along with that, though, it's their demographic. But I think they're going after the wrong demographic. They're not targeting the people who would be interested anyway. They're trying to target a make-believe audience that, like you said, that wasn't going to watch it anyway.
1: Right.
3: So what's the point?
1: Right.
3: What's the point of trying to cater to them, too, if they don't care?
2: Right.
3: If they've never cared.
1: And the other thing is why would Rogan, who makes bank doing
3: why would
1: his
3: he do
1: show,
3: that? Yeah.
1: and he controls himself on
2: right.
1: that show, why would he want to go work for somebody
3: else?
2: I don't think he would.
1: Because they're not going to offer
2: him enough
1: money.
2: Because you have to put work into that job.
3: No,
1: yes.
3: and these stories that are going out about them in the talks, whatever, it's, you know, these people, like, he hasn't even... They haven't even had a meeting with him yet, I'm sure,
2: yeah.
3: because I don't even think it's going to get to that point.
1: Yeah, I can't imagine Rogan would give, because
3: no.
1: in order for him to leave his current gig, they'd have to offer him a fortune. A fortune.
3: Yeah.
1: And then it's only once, you know, it's a 5-day-a-week thing for him work-wise, but still it's not as many.
2: I don't think he'd leave Texas.
3: Yeah.
2: He makes people fly to his studio. He
3: yeah.
2: never True. Does, you know, interviews outside
3: yeah,
2: of his studio.
3: He would never move to New York.
2: No, he wouldn't.
1: Mm-hmm. No. No, I agree. No, I agree. He won't take the gig because they won't give him enough money for it. That's where my head goes. Because he's making so much money. He is so well off. And on that weird note, it's 19 minutes after the hour. This portion of the Stephanie Miller Show is brought to you by Cozy Earth. What does it feel like when your clothes actually feel good? This spring, Cozy Earth makes a strong case that what you wear at home matters just as much as what you wear out, and maybe more.
2: Ah.
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0: 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Stephanie Miller.
1: It is 25 minutes after the hour on the Stephanie Miller Show. I'm Jody Hamilton sitting in for Miss Miller, who's on vacation with the lovely Bella and the lovely Chris and Lonnie way over yonder.
2: Hi, Lonnie.
3: Hello.
1: Let's see who we have here. Hi, Breha. Is that how I should pronounce your name in St. Paul?
4: It's Breha.
1: Breha, thank you.
4: Hi.
1: Hi.
4: I am a big fan of your mom's. I watched her growing up on the Carol Burnett Show and on Mama's Family.
1: Uh-huh.
4: So I'm so glad that I was able to talk to you today.
1: Me too.
2: Oh.
4: And I have a suggestion for Jimmy Kimmel.
1: Okay.
4: Because I know he goes on his summer hiatus here pretty soon, and he has a bunch of guest hosts coming on.
1: Mm-hmm.
4: They need to book Stephen Colbert. Trump would lose his ever-loving mind.
1: It's not a bad idea. That's actually a very good idea. He might just do it. It depends on if he's got a non-compete right now, what his contract was to get out of it. But, yeah, if he can do it, I think they should.
2: Yeah.
1: It would drive him nuts. Oh, I like that's a fantastic idea. I love Mary Mom Donnie.
2: Oh
3: my God, he's the best.
2: This was amazing. Did you hear about this?
3: Well, let's see.
2: Okay.
1: It's so adorable.
2: Oh my God, I love this.
1: He has signed an executive order repealing bedtimes.
3: Oh yeah,
1: for kids during the duration of the Knicks playing in the championship NBA
2: That's
1: finals.
2: Adorable.
3: Like, come on.
2: That is adorable.
1: It's written as such: whereas it is important for all New Yorkers of all ages to support the Knicks in their championship run, and whereas bedtimes should not impede the ability of New York's cutest to cheer for the Knicks and watch every second of this historic championship series. I love him.
3: I was thinking about that. I feel so bad for people on the East Coast who are watching the playoffs because the games are at 10 p.m. for them.
1: Oh, my God.
3: That's
1: not
3: terrible.
1: Even 9 p.m.?
3: No, because they start at 7 p.m. here.
2: Yeah.
3: So, yeah, it's rough.
1: Oh, my God. I mean, even football starts at 6 p.m.
3: And that's still
1: here. And that's 9 p.m. East Coast.
2: Yeah, all of our sports get done at a reasonable hour here on the West Coast.
3: Yeah, they get the news. We get sports.
2: Yep.
3: Yep. Whatever.
1: Well, you can get East Coast feeds from things, so I mean, you can, you know, do that too. But this was just the cute. He is so adorable that he did that. Were children around him?
2: Oh yeah, children were around him. Yeah,
1: that's so cute. I wonder if the mayor of San Antonio
2: and he was talking right to them. You know, not in a baby voice,
1: no.
2: But in a grown up but cute voice. It was really adorable.
1: Aw, that's so cute. Yeah. We need more leaders that are adorable.
2: Yes,
1: and also know what they're doing.
2: Uh-huh.
1: That's kind of
3: competent.
1: Super. Yeah, that's really important.
3: Competent, actually putting things into play.
1: Yeah,
3: doing things that make people happy.
2: Real ideas.
3: Yeah.
1: Wouldn't that be neat?
3: Yeah.
1: Uh-huh. The good old days when we had competence.
2: Yeah.
1: Only a few years ago we had competence.
2: Yeah. Bella, have you voted?
3: Yeah, I did.
2: Good.
1: Did you vote this before you went for a vacation or just?
3: I did. I voted beforehand.
2: Okay.
3: I voted by mail. But we don't need to talk about that too much.
2: No,
3: but I did. I did. I put it in, you know, well ahead of time.
2: Yeah. Good.
1: Yeah, that's what you need to. A friend of mine is a poll worker.
2: Yeah.
1: And so he's been putting stuff up all week going, this is what to expect. This is what you should do. Da da da da da. It's too late to put it in the mail.
2: Yeah.
1: If you're going to show up and you want to vote at the voting center, we are taking your absentee.
3: Yeah.
1: We're getting rid of it. So those of you that are ridiculous trying to drive into California and vote, have fun in federal prison.
3: They should do it.
1: Have fun
2: do
1: in
2: it.
1: Prison.
2: Get arrested.
1: Dare do ya. It. Come on, guys.
2: Dare
1: you do it. We double dog dare you. It's 29 minutes after the hour. Right back on the Stephanie Miller Show.

0: Hey parents, finding it hard to communicate with kids in today's world of ever-changing slang?
1: Hi son.
2: Excuse me?
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13: Hi, I'd like to report a bear hug.
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13: Well, before I left my campsite, I was putting out my fire, and out of nowhere, Smokey Bear showed up and hugged me?
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0: naming government buildings after Trump acceptable right now as he is president of the United States of America? Just 9%. Literally, you can put it on your two hands. When you can put something on your two hands, you know it's a very small section of the public. My little footnote on here includes just 17% of Republicans. 50% say not acceptable at all. The clear plurality here. And then you get this additional 21% who say, you know what, it's okay to put President Trump's names on government buildings, but only after he leaves office.
1: And he continued to say that
2: Harry Enten.
1: This is Harry Enten, and it's 34 minutes after the hour on the Stephanie Miller Show. I am Jody Hamilton sitting in for Ms. Miller. 323-410-0458 is the number. So not only is only 9% are okay with this, but 10% of Americans believe that the earth is flat.
2: Yep.
1: Which it's a globe. It is not flat. And 12% think that the moon landing was faked. So less people want his name on buildings than have issues with those two conspiracy theories.
2: Right.
1: I mean, so, dude, stop doing it. And he also Enten, not Enton, by the way, Stephanie, if you're listening.
2: Enten. Harry Enten.
1: It's Enten.
2: Enten, yes.
1: Trump, okay, so he supposedly got reelected because of inflation.
2: Mm-hmm. Uh-huh. It was an issue.
1: Yeah. Trump on issues facing most American, focused enough? Just 29% say he's focused enough. 68% say no, he's not focused enough. So I love, he says, stop it, just stop it. He's quoting Michael Jordan. I love Harry Enten so much. He makes me, and he's such a, his accent kills me every time. Because it's so thick, and and his isms.
2: Wool,
1: these people. I don't know why they, no, he's fantastic. I adore him. Okay, so Donald had a pity party.
2: Yep.
1: As per usual. Okay, I was kind of, when I was reading this, I was like, this seems like old news because it's old lawsuits, but I guess they're still, he's already been tried and convicted of things, so he wants them thrown out? Is that what he wants?
2: Yeah. Yep.
1: Okay, all right. So he wrote in a Midnight Post on Truth Central, an innocent man who's been horribly treated. He demanded the criminal and civil cases against him be thrown out and prosecutors behind them be held criminally responsible for what he called terrible misdeeds. He wrote, when a star... Okay, so he's talking about Michael Cohen, who a while back said he was pressured by the prosecutors. Well, that's what prosecutors do when they want somebody to testify that's not necessarily a good person. They pressure you. I mean, that's not out of the ordinary. So he claimed that Cohen... had effectively withdrawn his testimony. I don't think Cohen ever said he withdrew his testimony. Do you? Yeah, I don't think so. Donald wrote, when a star witness totally recants, which he didn't, and in every way reveals that he was pressured and coerced, wasn't coerced, to give testimony, and when the prosecutor admits that this witness was the single reason the case was brought, there is no was no other, how can the case not be immediately dismissed? Well, the case already... He means overturned because the case already happened. That's why
2: he wants it overturned. He absolutely
1: does. Dismissed is different. That's during a trial.
2: He doesn't know law terms.
1: That's true. And now that his testimony is wiped away, which it isn't, and the un-American political charade cases are even further discredited, they should be put out of their misery and dismissed once and for all. Okay. He also demanded our Constitution and the rule of law. that's funny. Demand immediate and swift dismissal as well as for the perpetrators of the radical left lawfare and weaponization. Oh my God, I'm so tired of those phrases. To be held criminally responsible for their terrible misdeeds. Okay, first off, grand jury brought the charges against you. Mm-hmm. Other juries then convicted you.
2: Right.
1: So therefore, unless the appeals court says that the jury would never have convicted you without Michael Cohen's testimony, which so far hasn't happened, okay, then it gets overturned. But at the moment, there was other testimony. There was other proof of what you did wrong, not just Michael Cohen. So, and the fact that he was pressured, that is not out of the ordinary at all. And coercion is different, but he never said he was coerced. He just said he was pressured. So, too bad. So sad for you. Have I told you how much I loathe Donald Trump?
2: Oh, yeah.
1: Now, Kash Patel's girlfriend.
2: We have a little bit of breaking news.
1: Oh, okay.
2: Trump has appointed a new director of national intelligence.
3: to replace Tulsi Gabbard. He's appointed the chairman of Fannie Mae Freddie Mac, Bill Pulte.
1: Why?
3: I have no idea.
1: He has no... I mean, at least Tulsi had some background.
3: Yeah, she sat on, like, some committees in the House.
1: Yeah, she had some background.
3: Yeah. But Bill Pulte? He's a
1: banker.
3: Yeah, he comes from the housing industry.
1: Yeah. Much like he sends his real estate guys to negotiate Iran nuclear deals. So, I mean, you know, it tracks.
3: Yeah, so there you go. Oh, you know, he has to be approved by the Senate and all that. But
1: oh, come on, Bill Cassidy. Come on, you guys. Come on, you guys. Yeah. Come on. Come on, Tom Tillis. Come on. Come on, you guys. You can do it. So Kash Patel's girlfriend is suing MS Now's parent, Versant.
3: Versant
1: Media, I assume. And also two reporters, Ken Delanian and Carol Lennig. She is suing them for publishing a hogwash story that implied that the singer was...
3: Hogwash?
1: Hogwash.
3: Who said? Who used the word hogwash?
1: Hooey, she says. Yeah, I believe it's because they quoted it, so it's in the lawsuit, I guess.
3: Right.
1: And
3: that's a legal term, hogwash.
1: It's hooey, according to her. This is all hooey. It implied that the country singer was intoxicated and that one of her friends was so drunk that Patel ordered a security detail to take her home. Now, they never suggested in that article that she was the one that was intoxicated.
3: Right.
1: Ever.
3: Right.
1: They never said that. It's in the article.
3: Yeah.
1: They were told that one of her friends was inebriated and needed some help with her FBI detail, with her security detail. So here's a key section from the lawsuit. It reads, defendants falsely asserted that Ms. Wilkins demanded and Director Patel ordered that federal agents assigned to the security detail, which did not even exist at the time. I'm sure she's had security detail since she started dating Cash.
3: Yeah.
1: Escort an intoxicated friend home after a, quote, night of partying. They falsely portrayed Ms. Wilkins as being intoxicated, even knowing that she does not drink. Defendants presumed they could get away with this fiction by citing anonymous sources, disingenuously claiming non-public and inside knowledge. This is hogwash, and they knew it. That's in the complaint. It's hogwash.
3: God.
1: Boy, these lawyers, man.
3: Yeah.
1: So basically... She says she doesn't drink, or if she does, it's rare, which is fine, you know. But they never said she was drunk. They said one of her friends was drunk.
3: Yeah,
1: that's different, and it's in the article. So, and MS Now is standing behind their reporters and behind the reporting. So, I'm not concerned for them. It's just it's a BS. Having been related to somebody that successfully sued a libel. Libel suit.
3: Your mother's case. What?
1: You have to study it in school.
3: I was taught your mother's case in communications law.
1: Yeah.
3: 401.
1: Oh yeah.
3: It was one of the last classes I took to graduate.
1: And you have to take that class.
3: Yep.
1: You have to study that because it was a precedent-setting.
3: It absolutely was.
1: Case.
3: Yep. And what was the name of the case?
1: Carol Burnett v. National Enquirer,
3: okay.
1: I believe.
3: Or parent company.
1: Yeah, whatever they were.
3: Yeah.
1: But, yeah. And it,
3: so your mom is like, named in the case, Burnett versus...
1: Oh, yeah.
3: Okay.
1: Oh, yeah.
3: Nice.
1: And she brought the lawsuit in 1974, and it didn't go to trial until 1981.
3: I remember when it went on trial.
1: We were living in Hawaii at the time.
3: Okay.
1: And she... Because they wanted to settle for years.
3: Sure.
1: Because they always
3: did. That's what they do.
1: I mean, Burt Reynolds used to joke, hey, I made a fortune suing them. You know, they sue, I settle. I have money, you know, but my mom was determined. She's like, no, I wasn't going to settle. I didn't want my kids to read this. And she was on the stand. She was very good on the stand. Mm-hmm. And she sued for $10 million. She was awarded $2 million, I believe. And after appeals got $200,000 or something.
3: Yeah, it was Burnett versus National Enquirer.
1: Yeah.
3: Yeah.
1: Yeah. And but yeah, she ended up getting $200,000, which she donated at the time. She was a Jonas Salk. She donated to his foundations for cancer research. But she donated what she was first awarded, and then the $200,000 came to her.
3: Okay.
1: But no, I mean, she went in, like I said.

0: boisterous at the Reeve Ghost restaurant in, I'm paraphrasing, in Washington, D.C., was eating food off of other patrons' plates and threw wine in Henry Kissinger's face. The only thing that was true is that they were both at the restaurant.
1: Yeah.
0: That was it. And so they tried to sue.
1: So you have a room full of witnesses.
0: Yeah.
1: That's insane that they would go with something like that.
0: And, well, they did it all the time.
1: Yeah.
0: And they, so what happened was when she sued, she was obviously livid about it.
1: Yeah.
0: And they, you know, it, and Henry Kissinger did, he was deposed.
1: Mm-hmm.
0: Thanks. The only one of the few good things he ever did, cause he warmonger and yeah. war criminal.
1: Uh-huh.
0: Other than that, but no, I mean, it was good that she won, and I'm glad that she went all the way to get it to court so that, cause the Inquirer was saying that they were a newspaper, but they are a magazine. And they're like, oh, we didn't really have time to check sources. It's like, you're a magazine.
1: Sure.
0: And even if you're a newspaper, you don't just say that and hang up the phone.
1: They publish weekly. They don't publish daily. They
0: it's a magazine.
1: Right.
0: Yeah.
1: They have time to...
0: More than enough time
1: yeah.
0: to check things. And so that's how... That's part of the reason she won the case. But even a newspaper, even if it's a daily, you don't just say who's at the restaurant and make up a story.
1: No, you have... You get another source.
0: What's going on?
1: Right.
0: Hey, are is everybody getting along? You know, you start asking questions.
1: Sure.
0: You just... I mean,
1: you get the story.
0: You get that there was no story. And so they just made it up. And that's why she won, obviously, because they lied. I mean, that's libel, pure and simple.
1: Yeah.
0: Pure and it's hard to prove libel when you are somebody who is not a private citizen, when
1: right.
0: you are famous.
1: This article I'm reading here, that it said because Burnett was an active campaigner against alcoholism due to her parents' struggles mm-hmm. with alcoholism, she felt the piece severely undermined her credibility.
0: Absolutely.
1: And yeah. That's the line above the normal line of celebrity libel, I mm-hmm. think.
0: Well, I mean, just lying about it
1: yeah.
0: in general.
1: Yeah. Unfortunately, with celebrities, the bar is a little higher for libel.
0: It is, but I mean, that was just
1: But blatant. That was so egregious.
0: That was blatant.
1: Yeah.
0: I mean...
1: That's why she won.
0: Absolutely. Yeah. I mean, yes. I mean, somebody like in the neighborhood that they write a piece on and they're not famous...
1: Mm-hmm.
0: They have a lower bar to prove libel or slander.
1: Right, right.
0: And slander is spoken word, and libel is written word for those of you that don't know
1: mm-hmm.
0: the difference.
1: Mm-hmm.
0: So that's why. And them saying they were a magazine, they're like, a newspaper, you are not. You are a weekly.
1: Yeah.
0: I mean, they still had Bat Boy going on then. And
1: oh, that was Weekly World News.
0: Didn't the Globe also do that too?
1: No. There back then, there were like different tiers. Like
0: Star Magazine too.
1: The National Enquirer was the gold standard
0: of
1: celebrity gossip.
0: Yeah. Of awfulness.
1: I hate saying that, but they were the gold standard.
0: They were the gold standard.
1: The Globe was a lot trashier. Mm-hmm. Star, they were very celebrity focused, and then Weekly World News was just made up stuff.
0: Well, that's for the men in black, so that they know where the aliens are.
1: Yeah. Weekly World News, they're the ones who invented Batboy.
0: I remember seeing that when I was a kid. I was like, what?
1: Oh, yeah. Yeah. It was a striking image at the checkout stand.
0: It was. It was very frightening,
1: uh-huh.
0: too.
1: Yeah.
0: It really was. All right. It's 47 minutes after the hour on the Stephanie Miller Show. This portion of the program is brought to you by the Ladies Medical Emergency Kit.
1: Yep.
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1: It is 53 minutes after the hour on the Stephanie Miller Show. I'm Jody Hamilton sitting in for Ms. Miller and Richard Chu from WCPT.
2: Hey, Richard.
1: Hi.
3: Hey, good morning, guys.
1: Good morning.
3: I just wanted to say you're doing a fantastic job as always.
1: Thank you.
3: And big smiles on my face with some of your historicals about the case of your mom, because I remember it when I was studying law and, mm-hmm. and all back in the day. So, yeah, it was a landmark case, and precedent was definitely, it's given standing to so many people now when it comes to both libel and slander.
4: Yeah. Mm-hmm.
3: Speaking of slander.
4: Uh-oh.
3: I'm waiting for some the Tallarico camp to drop the hammer on Stephen Miller for what he said about James Tallarico, because that gets pretty close on the libel side.
4: I mean, it's in some circles that is libelous. In progressive circles, it's not no big deal to be called, you know.
1: Right.
4: But in some circles, yes, right. It is libelous or slanderous.
1: Yeah.
3: I mean, and the other side of that, though, guys, is what's wrong with being gay or being trans? That's the part that we all support.
1: Right.
3: So that's the part where there's the joke or the comment is meaningless, but to say that about someone just goes to show that they have nothing else to go after on Tallarico other than to say, to try to speak to his personhood. So
1: right. Absolutely.
3: I'm waiting to see if they're going to drop the hammer on that.
1: Well, yeah. We'll see.
3: But anyhow, you guys are doing great.
1: Thank you, Richard.
4: and Todd Starnes on Newsmax this morning suggested that Tallarico wears, quote, frilly underpants.
1: Well, they're comfortable.
2: So what? And what?
4: Right.
1: What? Who cares?
4: But in some circles, that is...
2: Yeah, right. Of course.
1: Whatever.
4: Slander. Libel.
1: Whatever.
4: Yeah.
1: Karen in Chicago, hi.
5: Hi, good morning.
1: Good morning.
5: Oh, my gosh. I tell you what, I am just... This has been... I don't know why. It's been a really rough week, you know, for me. It's just... There's a lot going on. But I have to say, you know, Trump in his disappointment... said replace Tulsi Gabbard.
1: Uh-huh.
5: Of course he would get somebody who is completely unqualified. He is unqualified. And I just hope that during the confirmation hearings, every single Democrat opens up with, what do you think your qualifications are to do this job?
1: Yeah.
4: Mm-hmm.
1: Exactly.
5: You know, I mean, it's just, it is ridiculous. Good luck to you guys in California today.
1: Thank you.
5: By the way. And I just, you know, we have got to get this back in November, and we have got to start. I mean, Democrats need to be, we are not moving on for the good of the country. We
1: No.
5: are going to hold every single one of these MFers accountable.
1: Absolutely. No, that's the first thing we need to, we can't be Gerald Ford about this. We just can't. The long nightmare is over. No, had he not pardoned Nixon, I think we wouldn't be here right now, because Nixon would have been tried and probably convicted, most likely convicted for his crimes. Mm-hmm. So what I understand it from that point of view, but mm-hmm. hindsight now, it's like, I don't think Gerald Ford would agree with his statement were he with us still anymore. I think that he would be like, yeah, I probably shouldn't have done that. It's just, you know, and that's it. That's why we have Donald is because
4: Gerald Ford was a little feckless anyway.
1: He was.
4: I was having a discussion with my friend Jordan about this the other day. He's mm-hmm. like, and I'm like, you know, there was a big buildup to the bicentennial in 1976, even though Ford was feckless, you mm-hmm. know.
1: Well, he didn't make it about himself.
4: No, he didn't make it about himself. Mm-hmm. It seemed like the patriotism in the country in 1976 came from the people.
1: It did.
4: And this year it seems like it's being forced upon the people by the president.
1: Right. Who the founding fathers would disagree with.
4: Right, exactly.
1: Everything that he's been doing.
4: Yeah.
1: Ford, he was an unelected vice president because he was appointed.
4: That's right. And he lost his reelection.
1: Well, yes.
4: To Jimmy Carter.
1: Well, yes.
4: Yeah.
1: I mean, there was no way he was going to win after pardoning Nixon.
4: Yeah.
1: And we didn't want any more Republicans around.
4: At that, yes. The nation had gone through a major trauma at that point.
1: Yes, absolutely.
4: Didn't want anything to do with Republicans.
1: And luckily, the Vietnam War was over at the time, so Democrats weren't as bad anymore. And Carter was just such a good human.
4: Yeah.
1: He really, really was.
4: He was.
1: He wasn't the best president.
4: But
1: he...
4: his post-president life was amazing.
1: And he had a lot after Watergate, plus the oil crisis, plus everything that he had really nothing to do with being foisted upon him. He asked for it. I mean, he did ask for the job.
4: Yeah.
1: It's just, you know, he was a good guy.
4: Yeah.
1: He gave up a peanut farm. Donald won't give up insider trading.
4: That's right.
1: It's 58 minutes after the hour. Mike Nellis coming up next on The Stephanie Miller Show.

0: Gosh, Vince, the Crash Dummy Museum is something. And to think all this has helped people learn to buckle their safety belts.
1: Yeah, like this. The crypt of Toot Toot Car driving across the common.
0: What's that he's covered in?
1: Looks like a fender. Talk about getting wrapped up in your work.
0: Hey, Vince, out here, the world's first airbag.
1: A fine example of pop art.
0: And look, the Mona Lisa.
1: Yeah, well, crashing the walls long enough, I guess it'll take the smile off anybody's face.
0: Vince, look at this vase covered in tiny dummy drawings. Do you think it's Baroque?
1: Why, did you Baroque it?
0: Hey, Vince, do you think we'll ever end up in a museum?
1: Let's hope, Lair. When everybody in this great country of ours finally learns that buckling up can save their lives, then our job will be done.
0: And with luck, they'll put us here, right next to the Venus to lots of miles on her.
2: A message from the Ad Council.
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4: NBC News Radio, I'm Lisa Carton. President Trump thinks the U.S. and Iran have been talking too much, with conflicting reports about the state of the negotiations. Earlier today, reports indicated Iran was suspending peace negotiations with the U.S. and would seek complete closure of the Strait of Hormuz due largely to Israel attacking its ally Hezbollah in Lebanon. Trump told NBC News going silent would be very good. Later, Trump posted that talks with Iran are still moving forward at a rapid pace. Trump also said he had spoken with Israeli leader Benjamin Netanyahu and the Hezbollah leader, and both agreed not to attack each other. Acting Attorney General Todd Blanche will testify before the House on Tuesday. His testimony before the House Appropriations Committee comes less than 24 hours after the Justice Department says it will abide by a court ruling that temporarily paused the Trump administration's so-called anti-weaponization fund. Blanche is expected to also be questioned about his department's handling of the Jeffrey Epstein files. Primary elections will take place in six states on Tuesday for the U.S. House, Senate, and governor races. In California, the race for governor and Los Angeles mayor have garnered plenty of national attention. That's because two Republicans have made some inroads in the reliably blue state. More from Chris Caraggio.
5: Democrat Tom Steyer is beating Republican Steve Hilton for second place in the latest poll in the race for California governor. Yesterday, Steyer spoke at a campaign event in Los Angeles.
6: California deserves better. California deserves a change. That's what I'm running to deliver.
5: The Emerson College poll released Saturday has Democrat Javier Becerra in the lead with 28% support. Steyer has 22%, followed by Hilton at 21%. The top two vote getters tomorrow will advance to the general election in November.
4: Voters will also head to the polls in Iowa, Montana, New Jersey, New Mexico, and South Dakota. 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
4: Hurricane season starts today. Tammy Trujillo has the latest.
8: Forecasters with the National Oceanic and Atmospheric Administration said this year's Atlantic hurricane season is expected to be below normal. NOAA is predicting 8 to 14 named storms, with 3 to 6 becoming hurricanes, and up to 3 reaching major strength, Category 3 or higher. The agency says a developing El Nino could limit storm activity. Forecasters stress the outlook does not predict landfalls and warns it only takes one storm to make for a dangerous hurricane season. The season runs through November 30th. I'm Tammy Trujillo.
4: What's left of the meteor that sent shockwaves across New England over the weekend is now at the bottom of the ocean. Rory O'Neill has more.
9: The exploding meteor sent a shockwave across much of New England that rattled walls, windows, and nerves. NASA says the meteor was traveling 75,000 miles per hour when it hit the atmosphere, releasing an energy equivalent of close to 300 tons of TNT. NASA estimates the meteorites that survived are now in 100 feet of water in Cape Cod Bay. I'm Rory O'Neill.
4: Google wants to release 32 million mosquitoes in California and Florida as part of its debug program, but first needs approval from the federal government. The initiative looks to stop bad bugs with good bugs by releasing hordes of sterile mosquitoes to eliminate ones that carry disease. The Centers for Disease Control and Prevention says mosquitoes are the deadliest animal in the world. Google scientists say their eradication approach uses data analytics, sensors, and automation to scale the sterile insect technique. Commodore's co-founder and former bassist Ronald Lapreed has died in Auckland, New Zealand at 75 years old. Lapreed co-founded the Commodores with Lionel Richie, Walter Orange, Thomas McCleary, William King, and Milan Williams when they were all students at the Tuskegee Institute. Lisa Carton, NBC News Radio.
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14: Psst. Hey, you. Yeah, you. Do you know where you are? Well, you've done it now. 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So expect the unexpected.

0: The only well-known artists who did not back out were Flo Rida and Vanilla Ice, who now need to find another way to make 80 bucks that night. And to make this all even crazier, Vanilla and Flo Rida, along with many of the performers who were originally announced, and that includes Morris Day, Young MC, and the aforementioned Milli Vanilli, are represented by the Universal Attractions Agency, which is an agency owned by a man who was unfortunate enough to be named, and everyone please relax when I say this, Jeff Epstein is the guy's name. Okay? This poor bastard. Hey, listen, you know what? I'm not a conspiracy guy, but what if Jeffrey Epstein didn't die and instead chose a fate worse than death, which was being Vanilla Ice's booking agent? Think about it.
1: Jimmy Kimmel, it is 7 minutes after the hour here on the Stephanie Miller Show. I'm Jody Hamilton sitting in for Ms. Miller, and look who we have here.
2: Here comes Mike Nellis, Chicago Tough.
3: That's right.
4: Because now
5: Mike Nellis gets it done.
3: Nellis gets it done.
2: I've become a weird, stalky fan with her face. Everything you write.
5: Nellis gets it done.
4: Nellis gets it done.
5: Nellis gets it done.
1: You get it done, man. You definitely do.
6: This is a true story. I'm in D.C. right now, and I had someone shout this at me on the street.
3: Yeah!
1: No way.
3: Yes!
1: Oh, my God.
3: Our evil plot worked.
6: Bad. It was bad. I was, like, triggered. I was like a Vietnam-era flashback kind of situation.
1: Hey, man, sorry. There will be shirts soon, yeah. So you're just going to have to deal with it.
6: If I don't get a cut of the merchandise, you're going to hear from my lawyer.
3: Yes.
1: We'll let Ms. Miller know.
3: Yeah.
1: Hi.
6: Hi.
1: You wrote a very interesting piece on AI and AI propaganda that I agree with. I mean, it started without AI, the propaganda and the misinformation, but explain to everybody what your thoughts are on, especially the Kentucky race, because I agree, he should have been reelected. I don't agree with anything other than a couple of things that he's done in Congress.
3: Massey. Yeah.
1: But the fact that he has some integrity and he voted with Donald more often than not anyway, and he still got ousted, I don't get it.
6: Well, it's two-part, right? It's the way that he got ousted and the reason he got ousted, mm-hmm. right? Let's start with the reason, which is he stood up to Donald Trump on the Epstein files. He stood up to Trump on the war in Iran. He stood up to him on the debt and the deficit, not ballooning it with these billionaire tax cuts last summer. And that's admirable, right? Mm-hmm. And here's the thing about Massey is, like, you lock him and I in a room, we're not going to agree on much. But what I can admire about a guy is you run for office, you say you believe in these things, you get to Washington, your party betrays you, and you stand up for that anyway and do what you said you were going to do. Let's compare that to, like, a John Fetterman, because
1: right.
6: I get these debates with these guys. Fetterman campaigned as a progressive, said he was going to do X, Y, and Z. Now he's basically just a part of the Republican Party, and they use him like a useful idiot, basically, to try to make us look bad on Fox News all the time. That's different. If Thomas Massey started going on MS Now and mm-hmm. embarrassing the President of the United States, that would be one thing. In this case, his final ground was, I'm not going to stand up and let you cover up for pedos. That's number one. On the way that he lost, which we can talk about the money that was spent, $35 million on that, but the AI-generated video that they did, where they made it look like Thomas Massey and Ilhan Omar and AOC were having a threesome in a hotel, is one of the most disgusting things I've ever seen. And there's no problem in American politics today that's new, quote unquote.
1: Right.
6: It's just that the way that the laws are being abused are so worse, and the advancement of technology is making it dramatically worse. If we don't have Congress start to regulate AI, it's going to go from, like, silly stunts and funny memes and, you know, like the Spencer Pratt stuff, which, like, whatever, it's fine. But we're going to get into a place where people can't tell the basic truth of what's going on.
1: Right.
6: And there are people in Kentucky's 4th Congressional District who I think literally believe that Thomas Massey was cheating on his wife with AOC and Ilhan Omar because there are hyper-realistic images in that ad. It's got to stop. Like, we can't have a democracy that functions that way.
3: How do we stop it?
1: Yeah, I mean, like, I've always questioned with ads regarding politics. Because truth in advertising is important, and a lot of these ads are not truthful, so therefore, shouldn't they be taken down?
6: In theory, the problem is, like, who becomes the barometer of truth, right? Now you've got to appoint some kind of commission. Like, there are countries that have things like that. I think Canada has some version of that. It's a double-edged sword, because you can't, I don't think you can just ban the technology in politics, because what will happen is a good faith actor like the Democrats will follow the rules, a bad faith actor like the Republicans will not. and they'll wait for the chips to fall where they may. And we know that Republicans love to break the rules now, hoping that they never get in trouble later or that they just get a slap on the wrist, mm-hmm. which is the biggest problem with their campaign finance laws now. But you need to make the tech companies responsible for this stuff. That's what it's got to be. Everything in Silicon Valley, everything with social media companies, with tech companies, Palantir, AI, what have you, it's all self-regulation at this point.
1: Right.
6: They have bought the politicians in Washington. They're disinterested in doing anything. And we already have a very obvious case study of how dangerous self-regulation with the tech world can be, because look at social media. Over the last 20 years of American society, just focus it in on our kids for a second. What they're doing to our kids to create anxiety and suicidal ideation and depression, gross. And Meta and these other companies, they know exactly what they're doing. They're basically drug dealers at this point. Mm-hmm. They don't want to be regulated. I think we all remember that hearing with Mark Zuckerberg where he had to listen to all of the parents who had lost their kids in one way or another. And that's disturbing. Now imagine that on steroids with AI, wiping out jobs all across this country, polluting our democracy, just adding another new element of a cascade of problems that we have in this nation, because we're just so distanced from ourselves, we're mm-hmm. distanced from our communities, and we're distanced from our elected officials.
1: Well, I read something that Meta's AI that's supposed to help you helped some hackers hack into people's Instagram accounts.
7: Yes, I just read that this morning.
1: The other day.
7: Yeah.
1: And that seemed, they said they fixed the problem. Luckily, I'm not famous enough. Plus, mine's only just cat pictures. But that's frightening that's Meta's it's supposed to help you with their social media, but it helped hackers hack.
7: And what sucks right now is that Meta is throwing a whole lot of money mm-hmm. at different candidates, wanting to gain their favor.
1: Right.
7: And to stop regulation against this sort of thing.
1: I mean, they're begging to be regulated, as far as I'm concerned.
6: I mean, they're begging to be regulated, but it actually just goes to show you that they know that they won't.
1: Right.
6: Because they know that they can kill far too many people in Washington needed for that to ever happen. Like, that's just the bottom line. And it is a tremendous problem right now. And I think the average American is trying to figure out what this new technology in particular for AI means for their careers. Because mm-hmm. if you're somebody like, look, all these kids who are booing the commencement speakers that are bringing up AI all around the country, and the way that the conservative movement is being like, oh, these kids are whiners and they don't want to use the technology. It's like, no, they're happy to use the technology, but they don't want to be led by the technology.
1: Right.
6: They don't want their jobs and their careers be eliminated. I did a Newsmax hit last week or the week before where they asked me about them booing, and I was like, look, I'd be angry too.
1: Yeah.
6: These kids are entering, and they're not kids, by the way. They're 22-year-old adults, okay? They did everything they were supposed to do that was right. They went to college. They did their homework. They took out student loans, $40,000, $50,000, $60,000. Now they're in massive debt. They're entering the worst job market mm-hmm. that we've seen since the 2008 financial crisis, which is when I was in college, and it's an absolute disaster for them. So of course they're going to boo when some like wealthy tech billionaire gets up there and goes, you should embrace it. It's amazing. Like, it can be amazing. Mm-hmm. Plenty of times I've used ChatGPT or Claude or some other tool, and like, I've enjoyed the outputs from it. You can find value in
7: sure.
6: it, but it's got to be implemented and have guardrails on it that protect people. And the tech companies have to be well regulated, because they're very open. If you listen to Elon Musk and Bezos and Peter Thiel, they talk about eliminating human labor mm-hmm. from their businesses all the time. What do they think is going to happen when unemployment in this country is 50%?
1: Yeah, nobody's going to buy their products.
6: Nobody's going to buy their products. And there's going to be even, you think the world is unstable now?
1: Yeah.
6: Imagine if 40% of young men don't have jobs.
7: Yeah.
6: Not great. Historically not a great thing.
1: Yeah, no, you're absolutely right. You're absolutely right. So, oh, by the way, you posted about this. Happy Pride, everybody.
7: That's
1: I forgot
7: right.
1: to say that yesterday.
6: Pride.
1: Happy
6: yeah.
1: Pride. And I love what you're talking about with Graham Plattner right now. Ken Paxton probably, at least Graham Plattner, isn't a vegan.
6: That tweet did not take off, but it got a laugh from
1: my
6: funny.
1: Wife. It's funny.
7: It got a laugh from me.
1: It's funny. It's
7: yeah.
1: funny. And I like that you also wrote, my wife has no idea who Graham Plattner or Ken Paxton are, and I'm so jealous of her. I'm with you on that one. I am jealous of your wife as well.
6: I mean, I married a civilian. She was a school teacher when we met. Now she's a school administrator. Like, she's a wonderful human being, but like, she has no idea. We come up at the end of the day, and she'll be like, what happened today? And I'm like, Graham Plattner is texting up to 6 women on a website I've never heard of before, and Ken Paxton's protecting child sex predators. So she's like, who are those two people?
7: Oh,
1: to be so
7: blissfully unaware.
1: Blissfully, exactly, to be that. I mean, and the thing with Plattner that I found interesting was his wife went out there, not him initially, and corroborated what the leaked story was. And then he comes out and says it's just rumor and gossip, and it's like, did you just throw your wife under the bus for corroborating? I mean, it seems like not the right play on his part. What do you think?
6: Well, I think that was taken out of context, and he clarified that piece of it.
7: Yeah.
6: I mean, it's a chaotic situation. I don't know that there's a right way or a wrong way to handle it.
7: Right.
6: What I do know is, like, and I have kind of a nuanced take on Platner, so I find that the pro-Platner community is mad at me and the anti-Platner community is mad at me, which probably means I'm
1: doing the right thing then.
6: Exactly. It's just like, look, I want Graham Platner, if he's going to be the nominee and there's a week left, I can't imagine that Janet Mills gets in and this changes. Like, I want him to beat Susan Collins.
1: Yeah.
6: And my view of this, I don't know the quality of Graham Platner's character. I don't know the man. What I do know about him, I don't particularly like. And I do have a problem with accidental Nazi tattoo, the lying about it, the cheating on your wife potentially here, and, like, fine. But what I do know is Susan Collins has been in Congress since I was 6 years old, mm-hmm. has no major legislative accomplishments to talk about. And ask the people of Maine. Since 1996, that's how long she's been in the United States Senate, is your life better off than it was in the mid-90s? The answer is probably no for the vast majority of people. She voted to save Brett Kavanaugh. She will vote to allow Donald Trump to control our judiciary. I'd rather take a flawed Democrat and deal with the consequences of that, provided that it doesn't get dramatically worse here. Like, if we find out that Platner did something that was non-consensual with somebody else, that's the problem. Then he goes in the category of Swalwell, get him out of my party.
7: Exactly.
1: Absolutely.
6: This particular story is between him and his wife. They can make that decision. It doesn't make me particularly love the guy.
1: Mm-hmm.
6: But in this instance, you know, and I'm certainly not going to be lectured, by the way, by the party of Donald Trump and the party of Ken Paxton. And I'll add two stories that are just very underreported in the last couple weeks. But Max Miller, who's a Republican congressman from Ohio, was accused by his ex-wife of beating her in front of their kids, throwing a pot boiling water. And the point that I make about this all the time is she's the daughter of Senator Bernie Moreno. If you are the daughter of a powerful Republican senator, you are still not safe from these people.
1: Right.
6: And then Ron Fournier, who is the head of students for Trump and a very close Trump ally and very close to Erica Kirk and Charlie Kirk, RIP, he was arrested for the second time for domestic abuse. I don't see any Republicans talking about that. I want zero lecturing from them. We'll police our people. You police your people, period.
1: No, I'm with you. Anybody, any Republican that goes after Platner right now, come on.
6: Yeah.
1: You know.
7: The thing I like about Platner, yes, he absolutely has problems. However, when he speaks directly to the people of Maine, his ideas and the things he says make so much sense.
1: Yeah.
7: And I think that's why the people of Maine are still sticking with him, because as a candidate, you know, in the issues, he's great.
6: Well, I think it's like, look, I would frame it. This is the same thing as Trump to me.
1: Uh-huh.
6: It's like, if the system and our institutions were functioning and you were like, this works for me by and large, I might be unhappy, but it still works, you know, I buy into it, then you're going to start to care about character. You're going to care about whether or not they're cheating on their wife, et cetera. Again, I'm not justifying those things, all right? A real man doesn't cheat on their wife. To me, a real man does not ever put their hands on a woman, period. Does not engage with, you know, protecting child sex predators like Trump and Ken Paxton certainly have. But it is, you're going to make a decision that's best for you. And for Platner, he has good economic messaging. He seems real to the people of Maine. Maine is not a hugely populous state. So by the time this race is over, every Mainer is going to have met the guy two or three times, looked him in the eye, which none of us have done. As far as I know, I've never met the guy. I don't know him personally.
1: Yeah.
6: So they're going to make that determination. And again, so far as there's not more things out there that cross that line. And that line for me is going to be like consent, violence, that kind of thing. Once I hit that line, then it's like, forget it. And I'm not involved in this race at all, by the way. I want nothing to do with it. I'm going to go focus on getting Peggy Flanagan elected to the Senate of Minnesota.
7: Yeah.
1: There you go.
6: Enough about Peggy Flanagan, in my opinion. she's fantastic. We're spending way too much time on Graham Platner, but I want him to win over Susan Collins. She sucks. That's the bottom
1: line.
7: She does.
1: You're absolutely correct, sir. And thank you so much for being on with me. And you will be back with Ms. Miller next week.
7: That's correct.
1: And I will be sitting in for young Chris Lavoie. So I will see you again next week. All right.
6: See you next week.
1: Have a good one.
7: Thanks, Mike.
1: Bye. It is 20 minutes after the hour. This portion of the Stephanie Miller Show is brought to you by The Money Bat. The
7: Money
1: Bat.
7: It's sitting right out there.
1: Right out there.
7: Yeah.
1: Okay. 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
7: Yeah,
1: no, that doesn't work.
7: Oh, my God.
1: But, oh, my gosh, it does. 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
6: Today, my new son and I threw a barbecue.
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6: The hospital's on the right! 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
1: It is 26 minutes after the hour on The Stephanie Miller Show. 323-410-0458 is the number. I'm Jody Hamilton sitting in for Ms. Miller. Hey, Bill from New Jersey, you want to get in on the AI conversation?
2: AI?
1: Yeah.
2: Yeah. Like everything, it will be defeated at some point. You know, I'm sure there are people working on, plenty of people working on it right now, how to undo what AI does, because anything that can be done by man can be undone by man.
1: True.
2: And, the hard part is how long is that going to take. But, you know, every single pixel that you look at has a history to it.
1: Mm-hmm.
2: And it can all be unlocked and, how many technologies have failed, like, blocking you from being, stealing your stuff and everything. And so it's just a matter of technology. And I don't want to sound like too casual about it, but and it may take some time, but it's not going to be, rule us. It's going to do some damage and stuff. But, sure, there's plenty of people already trying to hack it and figure it out. And soon it'll come to the Bitcoin market with their blockchain. You know, that's just technology that will be defeated at some point.
1: Well, it's, I don't want necessarily all AI to be defeated. Like we were saying,
3: yes,
1: it can be helpful for, like,
3: enhancing things.
1: Like my mammogram people,
3: yes,
1: they use AI.
2: Yeah.
1: They run my mammogram through AI, and then a radiologist also looks at it,
3: It's really helpful for enhancing jobs, but I do, there's a couple aspects, though, that are extremely negative. For one, data centers.
1: Yes.
3: And those data centers are destroying communities.
1: Mm-hmm.
3: They are making it so the people who live in those neighborhoods don't have access to clean drinking water.
1: Mm-hmm.
3: Clean water for cleaning.
4: It also makes their electricity bills go sky high.
1: And why aren't the data centers paying for that extra? And why do the residents have to do that? Why does the company not have to?
4: Because until they can build more power plants, electricity is a finite resource.
3: So I want people to realize, yes, AI. Oh, we will get over it. I do agree with what the caller was saying. However, there are things in play right now that are so out of our control and so insanely dangerous that people are not paying attention to that we need to start caring about. When it comes to having sympathy and having empathy for other people in the United States and caring about, your brothers and your sisters over in Georgia or wherever, we need to start caring about this, and we need to start speaking out against this because it is terrible and they are destroying the environment in other ways that it's just... It's insane how many people don't know.
4: Right.
1: I agree. I mean, it is true. I mean, and a lot of MAGA country are saying not in my backyard. And these are the best NIMBYs ever. It's about time NIMBYs did something right.
3: Right. Yeah.
1: You know. All right. It's 29 minutes after the hour. Charlie Pierce coming up on the Stephanie Miller Show.

0: It's Thursday night, and you're grabbing drinks with some friends. Started off with a pitcher for the table, which quickly becomes two. There's pool. And there's the photo booth.
1: All right, everybody, squeeze in. Say cheese!
0: Followed naturally by an order of wings. And another.
1: Can we get some extra ranch sauce?
0: Then there's the ceremonial nightcap.
1: So what are we doing this weekend?
0: And lastly, it's back to the car, which, if you're buzzed... could be the most expensive night of your life. 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
2: And now a weather update. Winds out of the south-southeast at 9 miles an hour.
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0: press reports that Trump says he will table his $2 billion MAGA slush fund, but a promise from Trump is worthless. Mm-hmm. If Trump and Republicans are truly abandoning this corrupt scheme, they should have zero problem banning it in law.
1: Amen, Chuck Schumer. It's 34 minutes after the hour on the Stephanie Miller Show. I'm Jody Hamilton sitting in for Ms. Miller, and look who is here with us.
2: There's only one man now that understands, and that's the author of Idiot America.
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4: Why is everybody always laughing with me?
1: Hello, Charles. How are you?
5: Good morning, Jody Hamilton.
1: Good morning, Charlie Pierce.
5: Bella!
6: Bella's back.
3: I am.
6: Yes.
5: Bella's back, and there's going to be trouble. Hey, La, hey, La.
1: So, Charles, as Chuck Schumer.
5: Oh, by the way, that guy Bill Pulte, who's going to run.
1: Let's talk about him.
5: Yeah. First of all, he's not giving up his job at Fannie Mae.
1: What?
5: He's going to have both jobs.
6: Oh, my God. I didn't read that part.
5: Like Director of Intelligence is like an important job or anything. But I don't know which one of them will be his side gig.
1: Lord.
5: Except that I'm terrified that one day we're going to find out that one of the mullahs just got a home loan.
6: Yeah.
1: There you go. You know what? I wouldn't put it
5: but
1: past
5: he's the guy. He's the guy who thought up the strategy of ginning up those phony mortgage fraud suits.
1: Oh.
5: Against Eric Swalwell and Letitia James.
1: Oh, yes. Now that's why I know. Yeah.
5: From the Federal Reserve, whose name I can never remember.
1: Right.
5: He was the mastermind behind those.
1: Right. Now, that's where his name was in my brain. Thank you for reminding me of that. So you were talking.
5: So this is a bad hire, and
1: yeah.
5: You know, he shouldn't be confirmed. He's not. He has two federal jobs. He's not qualified for either one of them.
1: Right.
5: It's amazing.
1: Do you think that Cassidy, Tillis, and Cornyn will all vote against him because they're free?
5: I think that's the first test of this alleged gang of six.
1: Mm-hmm.
5: You know.
1: I mean, I hope so. You know, because they don't need Donald. I know they're afraid of his MAGAs, but you know, that's no reason not to have a spine.
5: I agree.
1: So Chuck Schumer talks breaking news was yesterday that Donald says, I'm not going to do the slush fund. But nobody said anything about him not being audited anymore, because that's part of the settlement in air quotes.
5: I think that's what he really wanted anyway.
1: Right.
5: I mean, he doesn't really care about the January 6th defendants because they're other people and he doesn't care about other people.
1: Right, right. No, and it's disgusting what, I mean, the DOJ said they're going to abide by the court ruling, but they've reopened the case. So this is going to be a different thing. That could take out the whole IRS not auditing him and his family for the rest of their lives so that they can crime.
5: Yeah, as far as I can tell, his grandchildren are immunized against the IRS action.
1: Yeah, it is his family. So, anybody in his family. Yeah. So Mary Trump should be happy.
6: Yeah.
5: Hey, there we go. I didn't even think of that.
1: She should be very happy. She's part of the family. I did see something funny, though, in New York. Joyce Vance and Mary Trump walked by a sign that said, get rid of Trump and Vance.
6: Yeah. That's awesome.
1: I know.
5: That's
1: they're like, not
5: great.
1: These, not this Vance and not this Trump, but, you know, the other ones. So I thought that was very funny of them to do.
5: And I continually get Joyce Vance and Bob McQuaid mixed up.
1: They work together, so that could be why.
5: Well, the way I remember is Joyce Vance is the one with the chickens.
1: Yes, she does have the chickens and her hair's longer.
5: Yes.
1: Just so you know what she looks like. So with the Schumer has laid out plans to kill the slush fund if it's he's right. I think it should be codified in law that this can't happen.
5: Yeah, well, you know, Norm Eisen, who's like been one of the primary illegal gadflies against this administration, is suing them over it because he doesn't trust them when they say that they're dumping it.
1: Right.
5: He thinks they're postponing it until the smoke clears, and then they'll find some other way to do it. But
1: yeah.
5: So I don't think anyone's taking. I mean, I'm happy they're not going to do it right away, but I don't think anyone's taking their denials seriously.
1: You can't with these people.
5: No.
1: You can't. I mean, when,
5: not when it comes to money. Absolutely
1: right.
5: not.
1: Yeah, especially when it comes to money. And with the IRS thing, when they said, oh, you can just basically crime, all I thought was, why doesn't he add into this settlement, in air quotes, I can kill somebody on Fifth Avenue and not be prosecuted. I mean, why not?
5: That's right. He could, you know, he could, well, he's already, as long as he does it in pursuit of his, you know, his
1: presidential duties
5: of the job of president.
1: Right.
5: He's fine. John Roberts is, you know, he's fine with that.
1: But I mean, it's like, because criming is criming. And so they're basically, the IRS said, sure, commit crimes because, you know, my dad said, you know, you've made it when you get audited. he said, you know, you've made a lot of money once you've gotten audited. Which I find funny.
7: That is funny.
1: I've always found that very funny. It's like, yay, we've been audited. No.
5: Oh, and by the way, I took journalism law in journalism school before your mom's case.
6: Yeah.
1: Ah.
6: Yeah.
1: So you wouldn't have learned it.
5: It was not in my big book.
1: You did not have to study it. I did have to study a case, though, BMI.
5: Well, I studied it by reading about it.
1: Right.
5: But.
6: Yeah. I studied it in summer of 1992 is when I took my comm law class.
1: Yeah, I took an entertainment law class, so I didn't have to. Okay. I knew it anyway, but yeah. I didn't have to study it.
6: Well,
1: but
6: you kind of lived it.
1: I did.
6: Yeah.
1: But I did study.
5: Did you sit in on the trial and stuff?
1: No, we were in Hawaii at the time. I was in school.
5: I was
1: 14 when they went to trial, finally. We were on the Big Island at the time. I saw it on television because it was televised.
6: Sure.
1: I remember her haircut and everything.
6: And that's right when Entertainment Tonight started. So Entertainment Tonight was
1: they had
6: covering
1: it everywhere.
6: That trial. Yeah,
1: they sure were.
6: Uh-huh.
1: They sure were. So I assume you saw that Mam Dani has repealed bedtime for kids because of the Knicks games.
5: Well, I mean, that's straight out of, like, Fiorello LaGuardia reading the funny papers.
1: Yeah.
6: Yes, it is.
1: It is. Uh-oh, we lost him.
6: Uh-oh.
1: Uh-oh.
6: Oh, no.
1: Oh, no. Oh, no, we've lost Charlie.
6: Oh, okay.
1: He's gone away somewhere.
6: Let's see.
1: So, so he was writing earlier. He said, Republicans' party line immigration enforcement is stuck because of Donald's stupid slush fund. And there's a mini rebellion. This is why he's thinking that Bill Cassidy and others will vote to make this illegal. And it doesn't seem legal to begin with, right?
7: No.
1: I mean, the IRS saying, sure, go ahead, commit
7: crimes. Like,
1: come on. And the other thing is because it's technically not a settlement at this moment in time, because no judge has signed off on it, and that's the only way you can do that, it can be taken away because it's not legal at the moment. So, oh, there he is. He's back.
5: I do not know what happened.
6: Oh, okay.
1: That's okay.
6: Wait, you're back. You're back.
1: That's all that matters. That's all that matters. I missed you so much.
5: I was terrible. Jody.
1: So what do you think of the potential of Joe Rogan being hired for 60 Minutes? We don't think he's going to do it because he's making too much money. And
6: won't move to New York.
1: And it's is enjoying happen. Working for himself.
5: Well, I mean, he's not going to go join there as a reporter, is he?
1: They want him to be a commentator. Yeah.
5: Yeah, Barry's going to, like, you know, lard up the lineup with a bunch of quote-unquote influencers. Hey, boy, do I hate that word.
6: Yeah.
1: So do I. I hate lawfare
5: weaponization,
1: too. I did
5: not get in this business to be an influencer.
1: Right.
5: You know?
1: Right.
5: I got into this business to be a reporter.
1: Right.
5: I did not get into this business to create content across many platforms.
1: Right.
5: You know, I got into this to be a writer. That's my old fuddy-duddy coming out.
1: That's okay. I agree with you. I hate the term influencer, and especially when it first started and people would go to, like, bed and breakfast and expect to get stuff for free because they're an influencer. And
5: well,
1: it's
5: they get recognized, as, you know, on their chyrons now.
1: Yeah.
5: You know, social media influencer.
1: Ugh.
5: Oh, okay.
1: Hey, if you do something funny, I'm down with that. But, you know, people buy things based on someone just saying buy it. It's advertising, I suppose, and they get paid for that. But, yeah, it's ridiculous. So I heard a rumor that Serena Williams might be back to play tennis.
6: I think it's more than a rumor. I think it's been confirmed.
1: Yeah, that's pretty cool.
5: That would be cool. I mean, is she going to come back for Wimbledon or what?
6: No, she's coming back for...
1: She's going to play a doubles tournament?
6: Yes.
1: On grass.
6: In London, but it's not at Wimbledon. It's at the other thing.
1: It's another grass court, which...
5: Oh, okay.
6: Yeah,
5: yeah. Yeah.
1: But, you know,
5: if she comes back to play doubles, that'd be great.
1: Yeah.
5: Because, you know,

0: Yeah, she's, I mean, watching her play, her on the worst day, is she's still just incredible, this woman. She's such an athlete. It's amazing. And then 44, I mean, it's harder. It's just harder to move. But she's lost weight because I've seen the commercials.
1: Yes.
0: So, you know, she's probably...
1: The GLP-1 commercials
0: The Roe commercials, I think.
2: Is she on the Fat Chat?
0: She's on one of them.
1: She's a spokesperson for
0: She's a spokesperson for Roe, which sells the drugs. So.
2: Oh, okay.
0: Yeah, like I think Charles Barkley's on there too, a few other people. She's lost 35 pounds, according to the commercials. So she's obviously in slightly better shape, but you know she's training like crazy because she's an amazing athlete, and I wish her well. I hope she does play until she's in her 50s. I think that would be fantastic.
2: Fill the arena, that's for sure.
0: She will put butts in the seats, that's for darn sure. All right, Charlie, thank you so much for being on with me as usual, and
2: you will be back with Ms. Miller. You will be in the Christopher chair next week.
1: That's right.
0: I shall be bothering you next week, and you will be back with the lady.
1: Yes.
2: Oh, that will be fun.
1: And I will be at the University of Nebraska dairy store that you recommended.
2: There you go.
1: Yes.
2: Oh, that's good stuff.
1: But apparently they have the best ice cream in Nebraska. So.
0: Well, there you go.
1: Yes.
2: They have the best ice cream on the plains.
1: I think you're right.
0: Well, that sounds yummy. Bring some back.
1: Okay.
0: All right. Thank you, Charlie.
2: Bye-bye now.
0: Bye. It is 46 minutes after the hour. 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
1: 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This is great news.
2: Aw, thanks. 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

0: It is 52 minutes after the hour on the Stephanie Miller Show. 323-410-0458 is the number. I'm Jody Hamilton sitting in for Ms. Miller along with Bella with a Z, Chris and Lonnie.
1: Hi, Lonnie.
0: And the dogs were in here and they were adorable and I did not spoil them, I swear.
1: They had snacks.
0: Well, the boys had more than the girl.
1: Okay.
0: Laura in Virginia, hi.
2: Hi. Oh, my gosh. I'm so glad to talk to you guys. Just in time before my work meeting. Thank you for keeping us entertained and informed while stuff's out. I just learned this weekend, so probably a lot of people don't realize, there are actually two organizations. There is an official America 250,
0: which was
2: a nonpartisan organization created by Congress 10 years ago to do the planning and coordinating.
0: Right.
2: And all those funds that it receives must be accounted for publicly.
0: Right.
2: In contrast, Trump created this Freedom 250 specifically by him to solicit donations for Trump-related projects. It's basically a super PAC and fundraising arm for him. But the worst thing is that I just also learned that in Congress, in that big benefit billionaires bill that they passed last year, the GOP directed the Department of Interior to spend $150 million on the country's birthday, but it did not specify if that money should go to the America 250 or Trump's 250.
0: Oh.
2: So, in theory, Trump can take that money, any money that the Interior gives to Freedom 250, and use it however he wants it, and keep it for himself, because there's no congressional oversight of his self-created organization. It's just more grifting. It's crazy.
0: Yeah.
2: Our taxpayer money.
0: It is. You're absolutely right. No, that's ridiculous. I mean, and that's part of the reason all these other people dropped out of the music side, at least, is because they thought it was the other thing. They didn't realize it was Donald's thing.
1: Right.
0: And the disgusting thing that they're putting on the White House lawn. Did you see Pete Souza? A bunch of MAGAs were posting pictures of a concert that was on the White House lawn for Obama, a July 4th concert. And he goes, I don't know why you're using this, because what's being built right now is going to ruin the lawn. It's going to cost millions of dollars. We made it, when they did it, we made sure that the lawn wasn't going to be destroyed and all these other things. Donald, this isn't the own that you think it is, Pete Souza said. He's like, no, this is not the same thing. I mean, it's so gross what they're doing. It's just, somebody posted the you know, before and afters of what it looks like now and what it used to look like. And they said, it looks like a meth addict moved in.
1: Yeah, it does.
0: It really does. Because, I mean,
3: meth projects.
0: Oh, yeah. There was a guy that lived at my house for a little bit, total tweaker.
1: Oh.
0: To a point where he took apart a television.
4: Yeah.
0: And I was like, don't do that.
4: No, it's meth projects.
0: Oh, yeah. And he put up, he ruined some sheets just to kind of separate the room he was staying in. And I'm like, please don't do that. And he threw a bunch of our lawn chairs into our pool.
1: Why?
0: I don't know.
3: So he could get them out later.
0: Maybe.
3: Genuinely,
0: or clean
3: so he
0: them.
3: Could go do
1: yeah.
3: them.
1: Yeah.
3: It was something.
0: I mean, and his last name was Wright, R-I-G-H-T. And I'm like, you are not Mr. Wright.
1: No.
0: You are poorly named.
1: Yeah.
0: Very, very poorly named. I was not a fan of his. Well, hi, Clyde. Clyde wants more. He wants more stuff. Don't you, buddy? Well, I give you some later, okay?
3: God,
0: don't tell
3: that
0: your
3: we're
0: mother.
3: Talking about math, I'm just.
5: He can't keep getting away with it! He can't keep getting away with it!
3: So I need to drop that in there.
1: Yeah.
0: So true. That's perfect.
3: And
0: so
3: now we can move on.
0: Yes, I love that. So, okay, you remember Doge?
1: Yeah.
0: Okay. Right now, FEMA is shorthanded going into, because hurricane season started, I believe, technically yesterday. This is the smallest disaster workforce since 2021. 15 vacancies in the top emergency management job right now.
1: Right.
3: Awesome.
0: You know, U.S. is less prepared for this hurricane season than it was at the start of last year's quiet summer and fall. FEMA has lost a lot of higher level people with a lot of experience and a lot of knowledge over the past year and a half. And its staffing all the way around has dropped drastically. And we're expecting an El Nino coming in, which means the Hawaii is going to be hit pretty hard. Not that he cares about Hawaii.
3: No.
0: But he doesn't even care about the Carolinas. They're still trying to get help.
3: Wasn't Hawaii also just hit really hard a couple months ago?
0: Oh, yeah. Bad rains.
3: Yes. And there was flooding everywhere and damage to so many people's houses. And they were not given any help by the federal government.
0: No, because Donald doesn't care because they didn't vote for him.
3: No.
0: And that's the thing. He's such an... I mean, he's still not helping the Carolinas, and that was almost 2 years, a year and some change ago.
1: Yeah.
0: And so he responds and doesn't even care about his own voters. So, I mean, this is not surprising when it comes to what's going on. Plus, all the we didn't talk about it much yesterday, all the lawyers that have left the DOJ that are good, solid lawyers. Yeah. That's not good.
1: And now we're left with the trash.
0: We are.
3: Yeah.
0: I mean, luckily, when it's an appointment, the next, hopefully, Democratic president can get rid of all these appointees. And then it's your rank and file lawyers that I'm concerned about that quit.
1: The nonpartisan ones. The the career people.
0: Yeah.
1: That, you know, they have institutional knowledge. And there's no institutional knowledge inside the Department of Justice anymore. And that's a huge loss.
0: It is. It's a loss to all of us. Yeah. And hopefully some of them will come back. Once we get a reasonable administration back in control, but who knows?
1: You know what? Who would want to live that way?
0: Yeah, I wouldn't.
1: You know, if you're a career person in D.C., and now all of a sudden your job is at risk depending on who's the president?
3: Yeah.
1: I just want to get out of government altogether.
0: I wouldn't join the government if that's the case, because he's becoming allowed to fire anybody at will, so, which is insane to me.
1: Right. Yeah. You don't maintain good people that way.
0: No, not at all.
1: They'll all run to the private sector, and they should.
0: I wouldn't blame him one bit. It is 58 minutes after the hour, right back on the Stephanie Miller Show.
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0: is Control Chaos, KCAA 1050 AM, 106.5 FM in the Inland Empire. Welcome to the jungle. It is election day. I'm Gary Garver. How you doing? Back from a mini vacation. I went to Los Angeles Sunday to my friend Ed Losey's memorial, which is it was a fantastic memorial. It really was well done. It wasn't like all Jesus this and Jesus that and give yourself to God or, give yourself to Jesus or you're going to burn in hell, that type of thing. It was more just a celebration of Ed's life. He was a PR, public relations person extraordinaire. He had so many different clients from Shirley Jones to, so many, Lou Ferrigno, so many. I can't even name them all. And he unexpectedly passed away a couple months ago. And they had his memorial at the Hollywood Presbyterian Church in Hollywood Sunday. They did a fantastic job. I just got to give it up to Roger Neal and Marie Fulte for what they did, because it was just well done. I mean, it was like an hour service. They had a guy singing great music, like opera music and other stuff. And he sung Frank Sinatra's My Way, which was awesome. And just really cool eulogies. And then they did a really nice video type of graphics of Ed's life. And he will be sorely missed. He really will be. He was the one PR person, or there was like two or three different PR people who allowed me to do my Howard Stern bit, ask the crazy questions to the celebrities at their events. And Ed had the Night of 100 Stars. I went to that probably 17 years in a row from like 1998 to 2015, 2016. And he was always cool. He got the joke. He loved my interviews. And it was an honor to be a part of it yesterday and to just be down there and honor Ed. Honor Ed's memory. So it was nice. And then I said, hey, you know what? I'm going to stay down there Sunday night. I don't want to drive all the way back. And then what I did is I went and got a room at the Hilton Hotel in Calabasas. I stayed at the Hilton in Calabasas and then walked down to it was right off of Parkway Calabasas. Great hotel. It was actually kind of reasonable. It was only $140 to stay the night, tax included. So I was like, damn. And it was a great room. And then I walked down to the Sagebrush Cantina, my old haunting ground, and had a couple cocktails. It's so crazy. I've been going to the cantina, Sagebrush Cantina, for 40 years, in my 20s. And I haven't been back there for, 6 months. I go to the cantina a couple times a year. I used to go like at least, once every 3 or 4 weeks when I was living in Woodland Hills, and me and Tavita would go to the Sunday brunch and watch the football games. But ever since I moved out to the desert, I haven't been down there that often. I go a couple times a year. But the crazy thing is that I see the same people that I've seen for the past 40 years every time I go down there. I mean, they live down there. It's so bizarre to witness it. Like, they're there every Sunday. I mean, it's their life. It's their livelihood. And then they have bikers down there, and some a-hole was wearing an SS shirt. Some biker a-hole. When I see that, I just want to knock him right on his ass. You can't do it. You can't do it in this society. But when I see somebody wearing an SS or a Nazi emblem or anything like that, that white supremacist crap, I just want to knock them right on their ass. I don't care. Biker, who cares? They're a bunch of pussies anyways. That's why they hang out in gangs. If it's one of them on a bike, on a motorcycle, they're nothing. They're just pieces of crap. But you get a gang of them, and then they're tough and badass and kick your ass and will F you up and blah, blah, blah. But I would have loved to knock out that guy that was wearing the SS shirt. Yeah, I'm serious. I'm serious about that. I told a couple people about it. Are you kidding me? I'm like, no. No, I'm not kidding. I wish I was, but it's still happening in this day and age. And people just blew it off. It wasn't like, they didn't tell them to leave or anything. It's just very offensive, but F them, but these are the kind of guys, I like to just see them alone. walking by themselves with the Nazi emblem or the SS emblem and go, yeah, really? You know, I'm a Jew. What do you think about that? And just say, and then just go, hey, I'm half Jew. What do you think about that? Let them say one word. Let them open their mouths. And before they got the second or third word out, I just smack them so effing hard I knock all their effing teeth out. But I just was drinking Coronas and just chilling out, enjoying the scenery. But it is weird that you see the same mother effers, same people. It's so bizarre. It's just so weird, like no life. But hey, it is what it is. So I did the cantina thing for a couple hours, and then went back to the room and just chilled out. And I played golf yesterday morning. I want to thank Ron Delgado. He's one of the starters at Woodley Park, and we played over at Woodley Park, and he hooked me up with golf and a cart, and I actually played well. I shot 38 on the front, and I was like, wow, man, I'm kicking ass, or I don't know what happened. I hadn't played golf in like a month. I haven't been playing at all because I hurt my back, but I shot 38, 44. I shot an 82. I sort of fell apart in the back nine. I don't know, maybe my back started stiffening up, and I wasn't swinging as freely, but it was a great trip, and then got back home, and just enjoyed it. I enjoyed the peace, man. It was just so nice Monday morning to wake up at the hotel and not hear trucks going by my pad. It was just so nice. And this is how I'm going to have to live until I sell this place, is like take these mini trips every 2 or 3 weeks and just go away for a day or two during the week. Not the weekends are fine. They don't do the work on the weekends. But on the weekdays, they're like here from 7 a.m. to 4 p.m. And it just drives me crazy. It's been driving me badass crazy, like really almost physically and mentally sick, making me physically and mentally sick. I'm not joking. I am not joking about that. So anyways, this is what I'm just going to have to do. I'm just going to take my mini vacations. I got a friend, one of my best friends, Juan Osborne, lives in Oceanside. He's like, come on out to Oceanside, dude, blah, blah, blah, and hang out. So I'm going to hang out there at the beach. Definitely LA. Like Ron's like, come on out, man. We'll play whenever you want. We'll go out and play, you know, a bunch of different golf courses. And I'm like, cool. So, you know, this is what I'm going to have to do. I'm going to have to take like Monday mornings. Sorry about not doing the show, but I've got to survive for my own mental health wellness, man. I got to get the hell out of here every 2 or 3 weeks for a couple of days. So just during the summer, that's what I'll be doing. And of course, getting out of the sweltering heat, which is insane. I mean, it's like 105 degrees today. In LA yesterday, 82 degrees in the valley. In the valley, 82 degrees. I get back out here, it's 105, 106, man. And it's just going to get worse and worse. And Ron's like, man, I'd really like to maybe live in the desert. I go, dude, you know what? You don't want to live in the desert. He's like, well, I like playing golf. You know, I went out there one weekend. I said, yeah, one weekend. One weekend you can handle 110 degree heat. Try every day. I said, try waking up early in the morning at 6 or 7 in the morning, and it's already 90 degrees outside. And that's the coolest it's going to get the rest of the day. So, like, no bueno. Don't do the desert. I said, hey, if you want to move to the desert, I got a condo to sell. He's like, yeah, very funny, Gary. So anyways, it was a nice, awesome trip. Enjoyed it. It was just nice to go back home. It's always nice to go back to L.A. I really enjoyed it. It was great to play golf. I hadn't played golf in a month, and I actually played well, which was really cool. I really enjoyed it, and I want to thank Ron again for hooking me up with free golf at Woodley Park, and it was a great time. It was a great time. So on today's show, I don't know what I'm going to do. I'm probably just going to play some bits and stuff like that. It actually is Election Day. It's Election Day in California. We're going to pick – well, we're not going to pick our governor today. There's going to be a runoff between the top two, and then the mayor's race in Los Angeles County is between three people. I can't think of the third person's name. I know Spencer Pratt and a Big Mouth Bass, and then the chick's Kia something. I don't know. She's a councilwoman, but she's running neck and neck with Bass and Pratt. All three of them are in this closely knit race. So go out there and vote for the mayor of Los Angeles and the governor of California. Today's the day to do it. The polls are open until 8 p.m. And by the end of tomorrow, probably, or the beginning of tomorrow, I don't know, probably the end of tomorrow, I would say, or beginning of tomorrow, we're going to know who's going to be running off in the LA mayor's race and the California governor's race. So go out there and vote today. And if you don't vote, don't bitch. Okay. If you don't vote, don't bitch. I'm actually going to, I'm thinking about voting this morning. I'm actually thinking about going and voting. My precinct is, you know, that not that far away. So I'm actually going out there and thinking about voting because, I mean, I can't vote. What I really want to vote for is the mayor's race. And I can't vote for the mayor's race because I live in Riverside County now. But I was in, if I was in LA County, I for sure would vote. I would sure vote for Spencer Pratt. I want Spencer Pratt, man. He's a crazy dude. He's kind of whacked out. We need somebody who's kind of whacked out and crazy for Los Angeles because Los Angeles is crazy and whacked out all in its own. So go out and vote today. Go out there and vote. And if you don't vote, don't bitch. So if I don't vote, I can't bitch. I can't bitch. But if I don't vote, because I really, the only reason I would vote, and now that I'm thinking about it, sorry, hold on. The only reason I would vote is because I'd vote for the mayor's race. The governor's race, I don't give a damn about, tell you the truth. But the mayor's race, I do care about because Karen Bass should be fired. She's done nothing with the homeless thing. That's total BS. And the big thing is the LA wildfires a year ago. When she was up in the sky taking kickbacks by going to Ghana, and she knew the winds were coming. She knew the historical winds were coming. They told her 2-3 weeks in advance. They told everybody. I remember Dallas Raines telling us, coming up, these historical winds. Winds like we've never seen in Los Angeles before or since. And the bottom line is that she was, instead of canceling her trip and staying here in Los Angeles to monitor the wildfires, she's up in the air getting kickbacks, and she was in Africa. She needs to go. She needs to vomit. So I may not vote today. Now that I think about it, nah, I'm not going to vote. I'll wait till November. Okay, there you go. So I can't bitch anymore. But if I could vote in the mayor's race for Los Angeles, I would vote for sure. All right. I'm kind of all over the place. All right, it is Control Chaos. More chaos for you after this.
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5: Does a Bush in the White House make you nervous?
6: No. We've had a Bush in the White House. He didn't do too badly.
5: Do you think Hollywood discriminated against Halle Berry?
6: Do I think Hollywood discriminated? Does Halle work in Hollywood?
5: Did Hollywood discriminate against Hollywood?
6: Answer my question. Does Holly work in Hollywood?
5: Yes, she does.
6: I don't think she discriminated then.
5: Have you ever left the scene of an accident?
6: Not one I'll admit to.
5: Would you ever do full frontal nudity in a movie?
6: Absolutely.
5: You ever had a gay experience?
6: Huh?
5: Have you ever had a gay experience?
6: Have I ever had a gay experience?
5: Yes, sir.
6: Yes.
5: Thanks a lot, Morgan.
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7: Derry Garver. Jew of the... what can we say that's not going to piss him off? Never mind.
0: The great Morgan Freeman. And you can watch that video of him kissing me. Yes. At the Beverly Hilton Hotel on YouTube. Just go Gary Garver interviews Morgan Freeman. And you'll see Morgan Freeman giving me a hug and a kiss. On the cheek. No tongue. All right, it is Controlled Chaos. KCAA 1050 AM 106.5 FM in the Inland Empire. I'm Gary Garver. It is Tuesday morning. Go out there and vote. Go out there and vote, man. Today's the day. Voting for governor. Governor? Steve Hilton, no. I like Tom Steyer because he can't be bought off. I don't know anything about Becerra. Xavier Becerra? Who knows? I'm sure he has some skeletons in his closet. I have a feeling. Who knows? What an S show. And then, of course, Big Mouth Bass. She's got to go. She's got to go. Just go out there and vote against Karen Bass for what she did with the wildfires, man, because that was a complete joke. Give me a break. And then, of course, the top two will go off on a runoff, and that will happen in November. And for sure, I will vote in November. I give you my word. I will vote for California's governor, and I wish I could vote for L.A. County mayor, but I don't know if I'll be back. I might be back in November. You never know. Maybe this place, maybe, you know, lightning will strike and I'll sell this place and I'll move back to LA. And if I do, I'll register to vote and I'll vote Big Mouth Bass out if she doesn't get voted out already. It's just the top two. So we'll see how it all rolls out. All right. Also, in some good news, this is great news. This is unbelievable news. While I was on the golf course yesterday, my buddy texted me and said, Myles Garrett is coming to the Rams. And I'm like, whoa, really? So the Rams got Myles Garrett, who's one of the best defensive players in the NFL. They traded Jared Verse, who's a really good defensive player, and like three draft picks. But man, I mean, Myles Garrett's like unbelievable. He's like one of the, he's probably, he might be the best defensive player in the NFL. I mean, he's right there. So the Rams, I tell you, LA, man, we are the city of rock stars and superstar athletes, man. I mean, we get them. Shohei Ohtani, LeBron James, and now Myles Garrett. I mean, you go way back to Kareem and Wilt and, you know, everybody. I mean, we always get the top-notch players. Magic. I love it. I love it. So the Rams, they're Super Bowl favorites, man, at 5-1. At 5-1, the Rams are the Super Bowl favorite. And if they stay healthy, believe me, I think they have a great shot at winning the Super Bowl this year. Myles Garrett, what a catch, man. What a great move by the Rams. I got to give it up to the Rams, even though I'm not a Rams fan. I got to give it up to them. But that was a crazy-ass move. So looking forward to football season, man. I mean, I just cannot wait for football season to start. It's 3 months away. Thank God we're already in June. So June, July, August. We only got 3 months till the NFL season starts. I mean, how fantastic is that? And this year is flying by. May was not a bad month to live out here in the Blochella Valley, though. You know, July and June and August might not be so great. What's up, C's? I know. I left Caesar for a day, and he's tripping out. He's been meowing since I got home, and I'm sorry, CZ, you know, but see, you know, that's what I love about the difference between cats and dogs. Okay. Can I just say that? And then I'm going to play up, you know, since it is today's election day in the state of California, I'm going to play a couple of interviews I did with some high-end politicians. But I got to say, the difference between cats and dogs is that a dog you cannot leave alone. Like, I couldn't leave a dog alone in my condo for a day and a night without him crapping all over the place, tearing things up, tripping out. You know, you got to take a dog for a walk so he can go doot. You know, with a cat like Caesar, you know, I gave him a bunch of water. I gave him all this food, wet food and dry food. I cleaned his cat box and I split Sunday morning. I come back Monday afternoon. He ate all his food. He crapped in his box. All good. He wasn't happy because he was meowing at me like, where the F did you go, mother effer? Why'd you leave me alone, mother effer? Meow, meow, meow. But I mean, that's the cool thing about having a cat is that a cat can fend for itself. A cat is independent, where a dog, which I love dogs, don't get me wrong. I'm not knocking dogs. I'm just saying the difference between dogs and cats, because I love dogs too. I had a dog, Caesar, that I loved so much that I never got another dog when I had to put him to sleep. When I was a teenager, when I was 16, Caesar passed away. My German Shepherd Collie was also named Caesar. So I've had a dog named Caesar. My favorite dog was named Caesar. And my favorite cat is named Caesar. Right, Ceezy? His ears are pining back right now. So love that dog. Love Caesar. He was the greatest dog. I love that dog. I mean, he used to come up on my bed and sleep with me when I was a kid, and you know, and then we had to put him to sleep because his hind legs, in German Shepherds, their hind legs kind of go out, and it's really sad. So ever since then, I had never had another dog since I was 16, and I love dogs. We had dogs. We had Fufu, we had Gigi, we had Jethro. We had a dog named Jethro in honor of Jethro Bodine of the Beverly Hillbillies, because my dad was good friends with Max Bear Jr. So he named one of our dogs Jethro. We had a bunch of dogs. Scotty had dogs, and we've had cats. We had a zillion cats. But after Caesar, we had to put Caesar down. I never could get another dog because I love that dog so much. And with Caesar too, my cat Caesar, once he goes to the next realm, I'm not going to get another cat. I mean, I've been, I know he's lonely, a little bit lonely, because Stinger left a few months ago. My little Stinger, who I found in the bushes about 2 years ago, she disappeared about 8 months ago. And I know Caesar's upset about that and is bummed out, but I just don't want to get another cat to have to take care of. You know what I mean? I know it's sort of selfish, but I've been taking care of animals and humans for the last God knows how long, years and years and years. And I just want to keep Caesar. I love Caesar. He's a great cat. And I know what he's going to do. I know I can leave him alone for 2 or 3 days. I can take a 3-day trip, 2-night, 3-day trip, and I know he'll be fine. I remember when Mom and I went on that Carnival cruise, and we left him alone for like 4 days and 3 nights, and he was fine when we got back. So that's a huge difference between dogs and cats. You can leave cats alone for 2 or 3 days. A dog, you can't do it. You just can't do it, because you know they'll howl and cry and crap everywhere and piss everywhere. And you know, but don't get me wrong, I love dogs. Okay, I'm not knocking dogs. I'm just stating the difference between dogs and cats. That's it. Otherwise, if I could leave a dog in the house for, you know, I might even get another dog. But I, you know what? Probably not, because like I said, I haven't had a dog since I was like literally 40 years now, or 50 years. Gee, 50 years. God, I'm gonna be 64. Yeah, 48 years was the last time I had a dog. I can't even believe that now. That is kind of mind blowing. Like everything else on this planet, it's kind of mind blowing. All right, listen. Like I said, it is election day. Please go out there and vote. Go out there and vote, even though I'm not going to. You should go out there and vote. And if you're protesting or bitching or moaning about things, you know, this is the way to say something or have your word, have your say. Your vote does count. Every vote does count. Trust me. And like I said, during the November elections, I definitely will vote for the governor's race. And also whatever else is on the ballot, which I don't know. I'm just so gung-ho on this mayor's race. I wish I could become a resident of L.A. County just so I could vote Karen Bass out, Big Mouth Bass. It just so pisses me off that she was in the air while all these homes were burning, you know. It's sick, you know. And she's done nothing for the homeless. Oh, yeah, we're taking care of the homes. No, you're not. You're putting them in closets, you know, on the streets. You know what I mean? Come on. You're not doing jack. You haven't done nothing. Done absolutely nothing. Big mouth bass. All right, well, listen. In honor of the elections, I interviewed Dan Quayle. You know who Dan Quayle is? Former vice president to the first George Bush. Yes, he was the former vice president to with George W. Bush as president. And then he ran for president in 1999-2000. And this is this period. Dan Quayle was running for president against the second George W. Bush. And I got him at some, he was doing some sort of seminar or something. And it was at like some hotel, I don't even know where it was at. And I got him in this hallway, and it was a great interview. So here's my interview with former Vice President Dan Quayle.
8: Quayle the other day. He also tried to get in and interview Monica Lewinsky. In fact, Gary Garver, Gary, you there?
9: Yeah. Hey, how are you doing?
8: I sent him over to the Monica Lewinsky press signing. We had a bunch of questions to ask her, and you couldn't even get near the place.
9: It was insane. I mean, it was unbelievable. The press, I've never seen so much press at one place in my entire life.
8: Really?
10: I mean, she has anything to say.
9: And they were fighting, and you couldn't even, first of all, you couldn't even ask her a question.
8: Right.
9: They didn't let you ask her a question.
8: So you couldn't get near her?
9: No. And you can only shoot her. You couldn't ask her anything. And they let you in there for about a minute. You
8: know? Right. So it was disappointing.
9: I mean, the Pope, man. I couldn't believe it. You know? It was unbelievable.
8: Well, I want to take, I want to take umbrage with something that was in the paper. It says, by the end of Monica Lewinsky's British invasion, she will have likely signed more than 17,000 books. She already set the world record for signatures in a single sitting with 2,293. This is completely inaccurate. This is from CNN. I signed over 15,000 books in one signing.
10: Yeah.
9: And Howard, she only stayed 2 hours to sign the books.
8: And in 2 hours, I signed over more than 2,293 books.
10: Sure.
8: So, I don't know. I mean, and listen, who cares? I mean, but it just seems to me...
10: But if it's going
8: to
10: be a record,
8: yeah,
10: somebody's going to keep track.
8: Exactly. I'm the king of that. I'm proud of that. That's a big accomplishment in my life.
9: I mean, you were there all day.
8: Yeah. Yeah, I signed many, many more books. All right, anyway, so Dan Quayle, good guy or what?
9: He was all right.
8: He was all right. Let's see what happened. I'll play it. You stay on the phone.
9: All right.
11: Do you find it ironic that you might be going against George Bush's son for the Republican presidential nomination?
8: We always got to start out with a normal question, else we just get thrown out right away.
12: So you have to ask whether he finds it ironic that he's going to be running against his father's former vice president. It could be interesting, and I think the media will have somewhat of a field day with this. If I was in the media shoes, I wouldn't win.
11: How would you gain respect back to the Oval Office after Clinton has tarnished its image?
12: We have got to return honesty and integrity to the Oval Office. The virtue of integrity has simply been trashed. 80% of American people do not trust this president. He is the commander.
8: What is this, a press conference?
9: Sounds like it.
8: Yeah, are you talking to him one-on-one?
9: Yeah. I'm just talking to him one-on-one in the hallway.
10: Oh, it's
8: awesome. Really?
9: Yeah.
8: Wow.
9: Yeah.
10: Sounds very echoey.
8: Yeah, I can't wait to get to the goofy questions.
9: Here we go.
8: All right. So far, you're doing pretty good.
10: He's into it. This is a good press
8: conference.
12: Yeah. That's not like he is the elected president. And if 80% of the American people don't trust him, you can imagine what the people around the world think. It is sad. It is dangerous. It's unfortunate. This is something we have to deal with. He's an impeached president. He will stay in office until January 21st of the year 2001. That's the way it's going to be.
8: Does he have Secret Service guys around him and stuff?
9: Yeah, there's a couple guys there. You know, they're just hanging out. They seem like they're pretty cool, you know.
8: How do you get to be in a hall with the guy?
9: They just said, come down here and interview him. So he walked out and I got him right there.
8: Cool, huh?
12: We're going to have to live with it, but we also know that it's going to be quite sad and a little bit dangerous.
11: Do you think gays should be allowed to marry each other?
12: No, I don't. I do not believe in same-sex marriage. I believe that should be reserved for a man and a wife.
11: Would you consider Jesse the Body Ventura as your running partner?
12: Jesse the Mind Ventura. He's done well up there in Minnesota. And I think that people can take a lesson from him in the fact that he won because he told the truth.
8: He should just say, hey, Jesse the Mind Ventura is stupider than I am. Why are people voting for him? They should vote for me.
10: It gives me hope.
8: Yeah.
12: Shook up the establishment. He went to the people. And believe me, that's what I'm going to do. I'm going to get out there, just tell the truth. I'm going to shake up the establishment. And I'm going to the American people and asking for their support. Thanks.
11: Can I ask you one more question?
12: One more.
11: Does it bother you that people seem to think that you're not bright?
12: No, I'm in very good shape. People want to see a leader who has the capacity to lead this country. They want to see a leader who is honest, who is tough, who has been tested. I've been through the meat grinder. I've been tested. I know what it takes to be president. And the American people elect me, they'll have a darn good president.
11: How do you feel about Howard Stern running for public office after he leaves radio?
12: Where are we going here?
11: How do you feel about Howard Stern running for public office after he leaves radio?
12: Is that what he's going to do?
11: I don't know. How do you feel about it?
12: You know what? He hadn't called me up and talked to me about it, so I don't know.
11: What were your SAT scores?
12: Very high. Where are you going? This way. Thank you, man.
11: What's the square root of 81?
10: That's funny.
8: He wouldn't answer any of the tough questions, would he?
9: He didn't know.
10: No, he doesn't know.
8: He's against two gay guys marrying each other. You must have been nervous asking some of those.
10: Yeah, like standing there one-on-one.
8: Yeah. All right, dude.
9: It just popped out. That was sort of weird, but, you know.
8: Hey, by the way, I was watching the Saturday TV show, man. You and OJ on the golf course. You got a set of balls on you.
13: Man, oh, man.
9: OJ's my buddy.
8: OJ almost pulled your cord, man, right out of its socket. Later, dude.
9: All right, take care.
0: Later. Later, Howard. Yeah, that was kind of crazy, man, with the OJ thing. And Dan Quayle, man. I like Dan Quayle. You know, listen, he's got, you know, I don't know what's gone on with him. He's still around. I mean, the only time you see Dan Quayle anymore is like when like a president, like a former president or a dignitary passes on, and Dan Quayle is in the audience sitting with all the former vice presidents and presidents and things like that. That's the only time you see Dan Quayle pop his head up. So anyways, I thought that was kind of interesting. And the gay marriage thing and all that, I mean, he couldn't get away with that nowadays, right? That would not fly in this day and age. Ostracized, as they would say. So anyways, I figured, you know, it is election day. And like I said, once again, go out and vote. I don't even know what else is on the ballot. Is there any other cool issues on the ballot? I don't know. legalized meth? Who knows? I don't know. Mushrooms? You know, they're talking about legalizing mushrooms and LSD to help mental patients out and people with mental disabilities out. I say go for it. I'd vote for that. See, if they put that ballot on the measure, you know, for legalization of shrooms and LSD, I would vote for sure. God, you know, please legalize. Don't criticize, man. Don't criticize. All right, it is Control Chaos Election Day here in the state of California, and we have more chaos for you right after these important messages. Oh my!
1: Controlled Chaos.
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13: Make a citizen's arrest on me?
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13: Yeah?
15: All right, I'm holding you. Call, yeah. Get the marshal. We'll
13: get the
15: see.
13: Marshal.
15: We'll see what's wrong. We'll see
13: you
15: who's wrong.
13: Get the marshal right now?
15: We'll see who's wrong.
16: Are you one of the scary morning people who are going to ask horrible things? 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Are you?
17: You don't have that look?
16: You do. 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
18: How are you, sir?
22: How are you?
18: Good. I may go to hell for this, but I got to ask you these questions for my job, okay?
22: Yes. You go ahead. Ask anything.
18: Does getting the Nobel Prize help you pick up girls?
22: More than that. I mean, there must be thousands.
18: Nice.
22: Oh, very nice. Very nice.
18: Have you ever smoked pot?
22: No.
18: Never?
22: No. No.
18: And is it okay to have sex wearing a condom?
22: Not wearing a condom?
18: Wearing one.
22: Oh, I mean, I'd be appalled if anyone did not practice safe sex. And so, as they say, the ABC, huh?
18: What's that?
22: ABC, abstain. If you can't abstain, be faithful. And when you have sex, condomize. A, B, C.
18: Thank you, sir. Hey, happy birthday.
22: God bless you. God bless. Thank you. Thank you.
1: 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If you're not listening to Gary, you.
0: The great Bishop Desmond Tutu. Yes, that was Bishop Desmond Tutu. I interviewed him for his birthday at the Beverly Hilton Hotel. Yes, they're honoring him. I'll never forget him walking by me after the interview and waving his finger going, "You naughty boy, you naughty boy." It is Control Chaos, KCAA, radio.com. Also, iHeart, Amazon, Apple, Spotify, so many different social media platforms. Gary Garver here. It is a Tuesday, Election Day Tuesday. Go out there and vote. Go out there and vote, please. Don't take my advice, what I'm going to do, and not vote. You go out there and vote, okay? Please do it. I'm asking you. I'm begging you. Especially if you live in L.A. County. Vote against Big Mouth Bass. She is a total train wreck. She's an idiot. She's done nothing for the homeless. She's done nothing for Los Angeles. She's just a big kiss ass, and she's a money grabber. She's a big money grabber, okay? Trust me. If I would have been in office as mayor, And they said historical winds were coming down, winds that have never been seen before in Los Angeles County, I wouldn't be on a trip to Ghana getting a kickback. I would have said, hey, you know what? I'm going to cancel this. I'm going to put everybody on red alert. I'm going to put all the fire engines and fire trucks and all the personnel, all the, you know, tactical alert for Los Angeles during that period. But no, she didn't do that. She was monitoring it from a jet, eating caviar while people's homes are being destroyed. Get rid of Big Mouth Bass. Okay, quickly, I have about 10 minutes to kill. So here's George Carlin, dumbass Americans.
23: Ah, say what you want about
0: and politicians.
23: The free, home of the brave. We got some dumbass mother floating around this country. Dumbass mother. Now, obviously, that doesn't include this audience. I understand that. You seem intelligent and perceptive, but the rest of them, holy jumping f***ing balls. Dumber than a second coat of paint. And this ain't just ranting and raving. This ain't just blowing off steam. I got a little evidence to support my claim. It just seems to me, that only a really low IQ population could have taken this beautiful continent, this magnificent American landscape that we inherited. Well, actually, we stole it from the Mexicans and the Indians, but hey, it was nice when we stole it. It looked pretty good. It was pristine. Paradise. Have you seen it lately? Have you taken a good look at it lately? It's embarrassing. Only a nation of unenlightened half-wits could have taken this beautiful place and turned it into what it is today, a shopping mall. A big f***ing shopping mall. You know that? That's all you got. That's all you've got here, folks. Mile after mile of mall after mall. Many, many malls. Major malls and mini malls. They put the mini malls in between the major malls. And in between the mini malls, they put the mini marts. And in between the mini marts, you got the car lots, gas stations, muffler shops, laundromats, cheap hotels, fast food joints, strip clubs, and dirty bookstores. America the Beautiful. One big transcontinental commercial cesspool. And how do the people feel about all this? How do the people feel about living in a coast-to-coast shopping mall? Well, they think it's just... dandy. They think it is cool as can be because Americans love the mall. They love the mall. That's where they get to satisfy their two most prominent addictions at the same time, shopping and eating. Millions of semi-conscious Americans day after day shuffling through the malls, shopping and eating, especially eating. Americans love to eat. They are fatally attracted to the slow death of fast food. Hot dogs, corn dogs, triple bacon, cheeseburgers, deep fried butter dipped in pork fat and cheese whiz, mayonnaise, soaked barbecue, mozzarella, patty melts. Americans will eat anything, anything, anything. If you were selling sauteed raccoons' ass on a stick, Americans would buy them and eat them, especially if you dipped them in butter and put a little salsa on them. This country is big time, pig time. Forget the bald eagle. You know what the national emblem of this country ought to be? A big bowl of macaroni and cheese. A big bowl, because everything in this country is king size. King size, extra large, and super jumbo. Especially the f***ing people. Have you seen some of the people in this country? Have you taken a good look at some of these big fat motherfuckers walking around? Big fat motherfuckers. Oh my God. Huge piles of redundant protoplasm lumbering through the malls like a fleet of interstate buses. The people in this country are immense, massive bellies, monstrous thighs, and big fat f***ing asses. And if you stand there for a minute and you look at one of them, you begin to wonder, how does this woman take a s***? How does she s***? And even more frightening, how does she wipe her ass? Can she even locate her ass? She must require assistance. Are paramedics trained in this field? And standing right next to her, of course, with a plate full of nachos and a mouthful of pie, is her clueless husband, Joe Sixpack. With his monstrous swollen beer belly hanging dangerously out over his beer belt buckle, this guy ain't seen his since the Nixon administration. And if you stand there and you look at the two of them, you begin to wonder to yourself, do these people f***? Is this man actually capable of f***ing this woman? It doesn't seem structurally possible that these two people could achieve penetration. Maybe they're in that Cirque du Soleil or something. I'm telling you, the people in this country... Every one of them is 50 pounds overweight. They are gargantuan. And in the summertime, God help us, in the summertime, they all want to wear short pants. Jesus, Lord, protector of all that is good and holy, deliver me from fat people in short pants. They all got short pants, big bellies, fat thighs, and dumb kids. Short pants, big bellies, fat thighs, and dumb kids. Every one of them's got two dumbass kids with them. And the whole family is wearing T-shirts. And every one of them's got the same T-shirt. I'm with stupid. Apparently,

Gotta buy more. They're gonna go out in the parking lot and stuff this stuff into the big, fat, ugly, oversized SUV that's got plenty of room in it. Plenty of room in it for stupid shit, and lots of room left over for these big, fat, ugly motherfuckers to get them home. Stopping, of course, for jelly roll and fried dough. These people are efficient, professional, compulsive consumers. It's their civic duty, consumption. It's the new national pastime. Baseball, it's consumption. The only true, lasting American value that's left, buying things. Buying things. People spending money they don't have on things they don't need. Money they don't have on things they don't need. So they can max out their credit cards and spend the rest of their lives paying 18% interest on something that costs $12.50. And they didn't like it when they got it home anyway. Not too bright, folks. Not too bright. But if you talk to one of them about this, if you isolate one of them, you sit them down rationally, and you talk to them about the low IQs and the dumb behavior and the bad decisions, right away they start talking about education. That's the big answer to everything. Education. They said we need more money for education. We need more books, more teachers, more classrooms, more schools. We need more testing for the kids. You say to them, well, you know, we've tried all of that, and the kids still can't pass the test. They say, oh, don't you worry about that. We're going to lower the passing grades. And that's what they do in a lot of these schools now. They lower the passing grades so more kids can pass. More kids pass, the school looks good, everybody's happy, the IQ of the country slips another 2 or 3 points, and pretty soon all you'll need to get into college is a f***ing pencil. Got a pencil? Get the f*** in there, it's physics. Then everyone wonders why 17 other countries graduate more scientists than we do. Education! Politicians know that word, they use it on you. Politicians have traditionally hidden behind three things: the flag, the Bible, and children. No child left behind. No child left behind. Oh, really? Well, it wasn't long ago you were talking about giving kids a head start. Head start, left behind. Someone's losing f***ing ground here. But there's a reason. There's a reason. There's a reason for this. There's a reason education sucks, and it's the same reason that it will never, ever, ever be fixed. It's never going to get any better. Don't look for it. Be happy with what you got. Because the owners of this country don't want that. I'm talking about the real owners now. The real owners, the big wealthy business interests that control things and make all the important decisions. Forget the politicians. The politicians are put there to give you the idea that you have freedom of choice. You don't. You have no choice. You have owners. They own you. They own everything. They own all the important land. They own and control the corporations. They've long since bought and paid for the Senate, the Congress, the state houses, the city halls. They got the judges in their back pockets. And they own all the big media companies, so they control just about all of the news and information you get to hear. They got you by the balls. They spend billions of dollars every year lobbying to get what they want. Well, we know what they want. They want more for themselves and less for everybody else. But I'll tell you what they don't want. They don't want a population of citizens capable of critical thinking. They don't want well-informed, well-educated people capable of critical thinking. They're not interested in that. That doesn't help them. That's against their interest. That's right. They don't want people who are smart enough to sit around the kitchen table to figure out how badly they're getting f***ed by a system that threw them overboard 30 f***ing years ago. They don't want that. You know what they want? They want obedient workers. Obedient workers. People who are just smart enough to run the machines and do the paperwork and just dumb enough to passively accept all these increasingly sh*tier jobs with the lower pay, the longer hours, the reduced benefits, the end of overtime, and the vanishing pension that disappears the minute you go to collect it. And now they're coming for your Social Security money. They want your retirement money. They want it back. So they can give it to their criminal friends on Wall Street. And you know something? They'll get it. They'll get it all from you sooner or later because they own this f***ing place. It's a big club, and you ain't in it. You and I are not in the big club. And by the way, it's the same big club they use to beat you over the head with all day long when they tell you what to believe. All day long, beating you over the head in their media, telling you what to believe, what to think, and what to buy. The table is tilted, folks. The game is rigged. And nobody seems to notice. Nobody seems to care. Good, honest, hardworking people, white collar, blue collar, doesn't matter what color shirt you have on. Good, honest, hardworking people continue. These are people of modest means. Continue to elect these rich suckers who don't give a fuck about them. They don't give a fuck about you. They don't give a fuck about you. They don't care about you at all. At all. At all. Yeah. You know?
And nobody seems to notice, nobody seems to care. That's what the honors count on, the fact that Americans will probably remain willfully ignorant.

0: of the big red, white, and blue that's being jammed up their ass every day. Because the owners of this country know the truth. It's called the American dream, because you have to be asleep to believe it.
1: Amen. Amen, man. So true. The last part of that bit is so true. Like, we just keep on taking it. So go out there and vote today. It is your civic duty. Duty. It's your duty to do it. I am one to talk, right? Because I'm not going to go out there and vote today. But I will in November. I guarantee you I will in November. But go out there and vote, especially if you're in LA County. Get rid of Big Mouth Bass. All right, I'm out of here. You guys have a great rest of your day, God willing. I'll be back mañana with some more chaos for you right here on the Control Chaos Radio Show. Oh, my.

0: 10:50 a.m. Don't forget that number. 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
2: NBC News Radio, I'm Lisa Carton. President Trump thinks the U.S. and Iran have been talking too much, with conflicting reports about the state of the negotiations. Earlier today, reports indicated Iran was suspending peace negotiations with the U.S. and would seek complete closure of the Strait of Hormuz due largely to Israel attacking its ally Hezbollah in Lebanon. Trump told NBC News going silent would be very good. Later, Trump posted that talks with Iran are still moving forward at a rapid pace. Trump also said he had spoken with Israeli leader Benjamin Netanyahu and the Hezbollah leader, and both agreed not to attack each other. Acting Attorney General Todd Blanche will testify before the House on Tuesday. His testimony before the House Appropriations Committee comes less than 24 hours after the Justice Department says it will abide by a court ruling that temporarily paused the Trump administration's so-called anti-weaponization fund. Blanche is expected to also be questioned about his department's handling of the Jeffrey Epstein files. Primary elections will take place in six states on Tuesday for the U.S. House, Senate, and governor races. In California, the race for governor and Los Angeles mayor have garnered plenty of national attention. That's because two Republicans have made some inroads in the reliably blue state. More from Chris Caraggio.
3: Democrat Tom Steyer is beating Republican Steve Hilton for second place in the latest poll in the race for California governor. Yesterday, Steyer spoke at a campaign event in Los Angeles.
4: California deserves better. California deserves a change. That's what I'm running to deliver.
3: The Emerson College poll released Saturday has Democrat Javier Becerra in the lead with 28% support. Steyer has 22%, followed by Hilton at 21%. The top two vote getters tomorrow will advance to the general election in November.
2: Voters will also head to the polls in Iowa, Montana, New Jersey, New Mexico, and South Dakota. 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
11: Hi, I'm Jason Byers, Democrat running to be your next state assembly member. 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
0: Psst. Hey, you. Yeah, you. Do you know where you are? Well, you've done it now. You're listening to KCAA Loma Linda, your CNBC news station. So expect the unexpected.
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14: 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Why so many places? I want to maximize my splatter zone for more hope and happiness. So there's no gossip here, no scandal, no K-words, no Kardashian talk at all, and no headlines. What, Dr. Marissa? No headlines? You don't want to know what's going on? No, because everything that's going on right now, I can't control. And if it bleeds, it leads. And I don't want you waking up and having a case of the four A's: angry, aggravated, anxious, and afraid. So for the past 734, I didn't change that, consecutive weeks, over 14 years, 1,680 something podcast shows, this has been a place where you can land, where you do not have to worry about hearing anything that is going to say, what's wrong with people? Or the world is going to hell in a handbasket. Instead, I bring you special series guests, and today is no exception. People that you can learn from, you can go, oh, really? I didn't know that. And shout out to Harlan, who always brings me the best and most interesting people in studio. Today's no exception. His name is Nelson Aspin. And he served as the beloved showbiz editor and Hollywood correspondent for Australia's breakfast television program Sunrise for 19 years and more. He delivered daily pop culture news, celebrity interviews, and red carpet coverage from the U.S. until his departure from the show in July. It says, I'm not sure what year that was, but you'll tell us. After leaving, Nelson published the first of the Dancing Between the Raindrops book series, tracing Nelson's three-decade-long career as a reporter. The final tome in the trilogy, in fictionalized form, Happily Ever After, which is what he's bringing to the studio today. First-hand encounters and relationships with some of the faces and names that you may recognize. So we're going to have some entertainment conversation that is not gossip. Some of you may be going, well, this is, you know, you're breaking your rule. I'm not, because I only talk about people if they've had first-hand experience, and he's had that and more. So please welcome to my studio this morning, Nelson Aspin.
15: Well, thank you for having me. Good day to you. I'm coming to you live from New York City. So it's just turned afternoon here.
14: Fantastic. New York City. And so delighted to have you. Now, I didn't tell you this. I like people not to prepare. Every morning, we just start the show with breakfast. And that is taking a bite of my gratitude sandwich. So we want to not only not talk about things that are negative, and if it bleeds, it leads. I want to anchor everyone in some gratitude. So top of the bun is, we're going to look around us right here. What are we grateful for? And then bottom of the bun, tonight, before you go to bed, what are you grateful for inside of yourself? What do you like about yourself? And that's because I am a psychologist. I don't do clinical work on the show. But what I do is I like people to have the best mental health, self-love, self-care, self-esteem. So that's why we work that muscle at the top of every show. So I'll start real quick. Doesn't have to be long, but I'm grateful for this coffee that starts my day. And that first sip, I'm one with my coffee, and I'm grateful for my Keurig machine. What are you grateful for, Nelson?
15: Well, first of all, I appreciate the vein of your show. And I lived in Los Angeles doing my Hollywood news for 22 years. And I was proud to be described as Hollywood's happiest personality, because I definitely err on the side of joy, happiness, positivity, without being a Pollyanna. I mean, I can still, you know, be a little bit naughty or racy if I choose to be, but I definitely prefer a halo over little devil horns. And as far as gratitude goes, you're talking to an experienced gratitude guy. I've been keeping a gratitude journal probably for about 30 years, where just a simple, like, it's just blank lines in a blank book. Write down 5 things every day. I mean, they can be benign, seemingly benign, but things I appreciate. Where, you know, they can be large things like your health, or they can be just small things like I've started stretching. I've been an avid long distance runner for decades, but I've just recently, because of my advancing age, discovered that I require a little bit of stretching now where I never did before. And I love it. I have a whole thing set up where I watch the sunrise coming up over the East River, and I just sort of get my head screwed on straight while I do a little stretching. And I never thought I would be that guy, and here I am. I'm very grateful for it.
14: Wonderful. And we just covered pretty much all of it. I'm preaching to the choir, obviously, this morning with my guest on things that you are grateful for. The gratitude journal sounds like is definitely one or two or three of those. And no wonder you're the happy guy, because a spoonful of gratitude makes life just be fabulous. That's my butchering of that analogy. Let's see. Let's go to the bottom of the bun, which is, what do you like about yourself? It's weight training. It's a good life habit. It's a hashtag discipline. A lot of us go to bed at night. What did I? Oh, I forgot to do this, or I shouldn't have said that, or who done me wrong? And it's a surefire way of not falling asleep. And there's a sleepless epidemic going on. And I think that if we all adopted this good life habit, we would sleep better. So
15: that would be nice. I'm a terrible sleeper. In fact, that's what initially drove me to seek psychotherapy, was my inability to sleep. I had gone to sleep institutes and done the sleep studies and rah, rah, rah. And even therapy didn't help. I'm just a poor sleeper. And I embraced that. And now it's like, gosh, if I want to get up at 3 a.m, I'm very productive. I get more done before the sun rises than most people get done in a day. So I found that peace came with letting go of this compulsion to sleep. I don't think everybody needs the same amount of sleep. Not every person requires the 7 or 8 or 9. I don't. And, you know, so that. But what do I like about myself? I like that I'm a responsible citizen. My husband jokingly calls me the law and order candidate, because I like structure. I like courtesy. I like rules. I believe in waiting for the light to turn green before you cross the street. I believe in punctuality. I believe in paying my taxes. I'm a responsible citizen. I'm a responsible friend. I'm a responsible son and husband. And I don't know. I that's what I like about myself.
14: Beautiful, beautiful. And how long have you been with your husband?
15: We have been together for 12 years, married for 3. Wow. So that's real special. I didn't find love until I was 50, and I had been on a major quest for that my entire life. So I spent a half a century getting to the point where I realized I was alone but not lonely. And the nanosecond I embraced being alone, boom, that's, you know, that old cliche of when you're not looking for it is when it happens. And that's exactly what happened. Truly love at first sight, and we're living our happily ever after. In fact, you were kind enough to mention this semi-autobiographical trilogy of novels that I have done. And the final installment in the trilogy, they're all called Dancing Between the Raindrops, because that's what I've been doing my whole life, dancing between the raindrops. But the final installment is called Happily Ever After, with a question mark, because I didn't want to give it away.
14: Right.
15: Spoiler alert, I'm happy.
14: Right. That's the bottom line. How did you guys meet? I love that part of the story all the time.
15: Well, it was not very highbrow, and it was certainly not very romantic. it was like so many other people in this day and age. We met on an app, and it was not supposed to be a romantic encounter, and yet it was. And here we are leading the most romantic. I can't believe it, because I'm a dyed-in-the-wool romantic, and I get to live that every day now.
14: Oh, that's fabulous. Well, shout out to him, and I'm sure that he appreciates your happiness too. First thing in the morning.
15: It's amazing when you find the right one and somebody who cares for your well-being as much as you care about theirs, and you're creating new family, and that's a real gift.
14: Absolutely. I'm just looking for your book cover. I'll find it in a second. I'll throw that up there in a bit. But that's great. I'll finish off. What I like about myself is that I follow through on my intentions. So a year ago, I wanted to try stand-up comedy. And I thought, well, I've been a motivational speaker for almost 30 years, but I'm still hashtag ageless. Set out and learned the craft and did, I would say, almost 1,000 open mics. But I got my first big show last month, y'all know, at the Ice House. And this Saturday will be my third official on stage as a stand-up. So I'm inviting all of you to Harville's in Long Beach. It is a benefit, a show for one of the comics from Crazy Woke Asians who passed early and unplanned for. So that's the benefit. But if you want to come here, help you laugh your assets off, then go to Harville's this Saturday night will be that show. So, and I'll put that graphic up later. But that's what I like about myself is my divorce cost me $2.8 million. Why is divorce so expensive? Because it's worth it. And he told me I wasn't funny every other day. So the best thing about divorce is I get to own my funny. So there you go. All right. Thanks for joining us for breakfast. I hope that you continue this good life habit every weekday morning with me or with someone else. Remember that if you do, you will sandwich your day in the most positive way. Thanks for joining us for breakfast. And now for the topic of the day. The topic is here in front of you, live in studio. His name is Nelson Aspin. He is
15: a topic.
14: You are the topic.
15: That topic is an old TV trick for those of us with thinning hair. It's a product. It comes in it's like a pepper shaker. It's called Topic. And you shake it onto your head and it makes you look, it's terrible. But it's like putting powder in your hair, but it makes you on camera look like you have thicker hair than you actually do. So when you say topic, that was my default thinking.
14: Oh, that's funny. I think I sort of remember that without giving up my agelessness as well.
15: I find it easier just to lose your hair. I'm not that hung up on vanity that I can't just, you know, who wants to be 20?
14: Yes, exactly. Exactly. And I'm just so delighted. I'm going to throw up some pictures now, because I think the visual is the way to sort of set my guest and also to you know, find out maybe some true tidbits about people that is not gossip. Nelson, you have met a lot of people in your lifetime as in your job as the correspondent. And so I just kind of want you to talk about your experiences, which are what, 3 decades or maybe more from
15: maybe more. Well, you know, I was a child actor, so I grew up in the entertainment industry. And then, of course, I wanted to continue to pursue my acting career. So right after high school, at the tender age of 17, I had just turned 17 when I graduated, I moved to New York City thinking, oh, I'll be a Broadway star. And I ended up on a soap opera, Search for Tomorrow. And I did all the New York-based soap operas through the 80s. And then, you know, it was time to go to Hollywood. So I went to Hollywood in 1990. And as you do when you're a aspiring actor, you have to find a survival job. Most times actors choose to be waiters. I was not very talented at waiting tables, but boy, could I teach aerobics. So I became a very popular aerobics instructor. I had a long head of flowing curly hair, and boy, did I look good in those little tight Lycra bike pants. And I was commissioned to train Princess Diana in that hot workout of 1991, step aerobics. So I went off to London with my plastic step. And when I got there and I'd done all the vetting and everything, and I thought, oh, this will be great. And they said, oh, well, you're not going to train the princess. You're going to train her trainer and the gym staff. Now, that would be crushingly disappointing for some people. But the big consolation prize was that they put me on the morning news program to demonstrate what the princess was going to be learning. Uh-huh. And they liked me and they invited me to join the cast of this morning show. And I ended up doing British morning TV for a decade from Hollywood, doing, you know, predominantly fitness stories, some celebrity stories, etc. And then a new show was starting in Australia, which was a much better time difference between Australia and Hollywood, was much better than London. To Hollywood. Instead of being up all night, yeah, you know, I was home in time for happy hour. And I ended up doing that job for 20 years. The show was called Sunrise. And it started out being Hollywood news headlines. This was before TMZ, because people, and, you know, whether you say, oh, I'm not interested in entertainment, everybody's interested in entertainment the way they are interested in news, sport, weather. I mean, it's a genre of great interest. So I was doing that for a few years, and then it evolved into my covering live events like the Oscars, the Golden Globes, interviewing celebrities. And that's why I say I'm 2 degrees of separation from any celebrity you can mention. I just clicked into that world. And just living in Los Angeles as well, as you know, you can't go to the supermarket or the gym without encountering somebody, and you all have the mutual friends by virtue of the fact that I was there for so long. And then when there would be breaking news, I was on the scene for some of the most important news stories of the last 20 years in terms of entertainment, whether that was the death of Michael Jackson, the death of Whitney Houston, the death of Farrah Fawcett. I've covered a lot of death. The death of Kobe Bryant. I was on the red carpet for the Grammys when somebody whispered into my ear, don't tell anyone yet, but Kobe Bryant was just killed in a helicopter crash. Mm-hmm. And I'm like, oh my God, and we've got to go on with the Grammys. Right. Fortunately, I like breaking news. And I stayed on the air live for 3 days covering Kobe in throngs of thousands of people at Staples Center. And all of a sudden, you know, we're all, you know, in each other's surroundings for days on end as the tributes were coming in and memorials were being laid, and I'm ready to get on the plane back to New York City. Little did I know that was February 2020. That would be the last flight I would take for a while, because all of a sudden the world shut down to back when they called it COVID-19. Mm-hmm. So things changed. And then when we did, I never missed a day of broadcasting, 5 days a week, 4 hours a day for almost 20 years. But instead of going into the studio, we started doing everything through our telephones, as I am with you today. And the face of broadcasting forever changed.
14: Yeah. I call it that time hashtag BC19. the time before COVID. Yeah. And certainly that was you know, a big adjustment. There are some silver linings. I call being able to broadcast from my loving room, one of those hashtag COVID silver linings. I'm young compared to you. I just celebrated 14 years, 5 days a week, the morning show here. But
15: Time flies when you're having fun.
14: It does. It does. And it is, you know, it is one of those, you know, being in Hollywood. I saw your picture with Loretta Lynn. I got to interview Crystal Gayle. So I've never met anyone who sort of does what I do. And so this is kind of cool, like an added bonus because of the show. I get invited tonight. I get to go to the Hollywood Museum. They're doing the anniversary of Marilyn Monroe's thing. So, you know, being on the carpet and that kind of, and it is true. People ask me all the time, you know, what is the one of the best things about doing what I do is I get to meet the people who when I met Halle Berry, I knew all the bad things that have been said about Halle Berry. And there's no possible way that she could have faked who she really is, right? And so I get to meet people who there's just so much negative and untrue things about the people that we get to meet that I get to say, that's not true, right? Did you find that?
15: I did. I mean, when people love, that's always the very first thing. Who's your favorite star? Who's your least favorite star? Who is the nicest? Who is the meanest? And I would say out of the thousands of celebrities I've interviewed over the years, I can only count on one hand the ones that I feel negative toward, that weren't kind, because, you know, they tend to know to be on their best behavior, first of all. And second of all, I'm a pretty approachable, friendly guy. I want, if I'm interviewing you, I want you to come off well. I'm on your side. I'm not out to play a game of gotcha. So, and my reputation precedes me, so I'm usually pretty lucky. Also, because I've been around so long, invariably, before I go in to meet somebody for the first time, we already have a degree of separation. I mean, that's why I get invited back. I've interviewed Hugh Jackman a dozen times, or Julie Andrews 8 times, and Jennifer Aniston. I worked with Jennifer Aniston's dad on that soap opera back in the 80s, Search for Tomorrow. You have to say it like that, too. You can't say Search for Tomorrow. You have to say Search for Tomorrow. And her dad, John Aniston, and I worked together. I was a teenager. And so when it came time to interview Jen, we had an immediate bond. She immediately trusted me because I had this history. And that's a great thing. I see you've got a picture of me there with Jamie Lee Curtis. And yes. She's another one. She and I had worked together when I first moved to Hollywood in 90. I think it was a year later. I was a guest star on her sitcom. She did a sitcom back then on the 20th Century Fox lot with Richard Lewis. And it was called Anything But Love. And she and Richard were experiencing troubled times themselves as young celebrities. And things were not, it was not a happy set. So flash forward, I don't know, 10 or 15 years, and I was interviewing her for something. And I reminded her, I'm like, oh, we met actually back on the set of your sitcom. And she has gone through all of her many steps in rehab and cleaning up her act, her life, her health. And she immediately recognized from that time period that she may not have been her kindest version of herself. And it was an amazing, here a dozen years later, she and I connected over that shared time. Mm-hmm. And consequently, I started interviewing her again and again and again. And anytime she had a project or anytime we'd be on a red carpet, we'd scream and run into each other's arms. And it's a lesson that celebrities, what do you know, are just like real people.
14: They're human. Yes. Yeah. I have that relationship with Dee Wallace, the mom from E.T.
15: She's lovely.
14: And I was, until she passed, she was one of the first casualties of COVID, was Don Wells from Marianne from Gilligan's Island. So yeah, I'm definitely, I get it, what you're saying. It's not about, oh, go ahead.
15: I was going to say, you mentioned Crystal Gayle, and it's funny because I've never met Crystal. However, you know, I had this amazing experience with her sister, Loretta Lynn, culminating with Loretta inviting me down to, oh, shoot, what's it called? It's I forget the name of her home in Tennessee. Oh. It's Butcher's Hollow. Butcher's Hollow. That's what it is. She invited me to come to Butcher's Hollow and work in her vegetable garden with her. And I was like, man, what a dream. I've been invited to go down. Unfortunately, then Loretta had a stroke and we were never able to make that happen. And when she passed, I sent a note of condolences to Crystal Gayle because I was a big fan of Crystal's. One of the other soap operas I did after Search for Tomorrow was called Another World. And Crystal sang the theme song to Another World. And I told her that I did it in my cabaret act. I travel around the world and sing on occasion and tell celebrity stories. I have a Tony Bennett tribute that I do. And I was telling her about Another World as part of my act, because when I talk about my soap opera days, then I sing the song. And we have sort of agreed that when the day comes that she finally gets to New York or we're in the same city at the same time, we will do a duet of Another World, because it is one of my favorite songs.
14: Oh, that is so cool. Yeah, like the baby sister she is. Now I'm looking, you know, I have, like you, probably 68,000 photos and videos.
15: Yeah, yeah, phone. Yeah.
14: So, of course, when I'm looking for it now, I meant to look for it last night on the way back from the Dodger game. Go Dodgers, by the way. We won yesterday, in case you didn't know.
15: Well done. You know, when I moved out of Los Angeles, and it was the Dodgers who I don't know what the right word is. They coerced me into baseball. It was thanks to the Dodgers that I developed a love of baseball. I really, really loved the Dodgers, and I loved going to Dodger games. I don't like going to any other stadium. Dodger Stadium is the only stadium. Otherwise, I'd rather watch it on TV. But when I moved back to New York, and I was briefly friends with Joe Torre, who was managing the Dodgers at the time I was living there, and would see him at the games and speak to him. We had mutual friends. And I got back to New York. So this is around, 2003. And I was invited to Joe's birthday party, which was held at a bowling alley. No baseball at all. It was at a bowling alley in Times Square. And I saw him at his birthday. And I said, Joe, I'm in a dilemma. I'm back in New York now, so I need to get behind a New York team. And do I want to go with the Yankees, which is too on the nose, or do I want to go with the Mets, who lose all the time, and I'll always be perpetually disappointed? What am I going to do? And he said, Nelson, I have an idea. Why don't you just stay a Dodgers fan, because they started in Brooklyn? It was a great idea, but with the time difference, it's not so easy to watch the Dodgers game. I'm usually asleep by the time they come on.
14: Yes, yes, that is true. That is true. Yeah, I got to interview Pete Lasorda's wife.
15: Wait, who? Sorry. I'm sorry.
14: Tommy Lasorda's wife.
15: Oh, yeah.
14: And then, yeah, I'm the worst name thing. I have to warn you right now. Harlan's always like, don't say that. But like people will go by and my camera crew will go, aren't you going to interview them? And I'm like, who's that? Lisa Vanderpump, who's that? Housewives, what's that? So my recognition is horrible. But I also got to interview Kershaw, you know, and all of his
15: Clayton
14: work.
15: He was the greatest. What a career.
14: It's incredible. And his wife, and yeah, we've got 0 degrees of separation, I can tell, with the people that we've gotten to know. And what a blessing that is, for sure. For sure. And there's going to be more. We're at a break right now. Somebody just gave us the finger. This one, not the other one. Thank you for those that are streaming live right now. Feel free to ask in the chat, unless you're driving, any questions that you might have of Nelson Aspin as we continue to go down the road of his illustrious 30-plus continuing career, doing what he does. And I feel like you're my male white doppelganger.
15: Is that racist? I can't tell.
14: No, but it is a different race. You know, they were calling me the Asian doctor, Asian female Dr. Phil, of the psychology. But then when I met Oprah and I was introduced to Oprah as, this is Dr. Marissa, the Asian Oprah. then that's when that turned in stuck. And she looked
15: at
14: me.
15: What about the Asian Dr. Ruth? She was a psychologist.
14: Yes, she was. And I was that. I had a special series called Sexual Healing with Dr. Marissa, which was my Friday when I was on every Friday. But it's difficult to do that when I'm on every morning. It's a little much to start with that in the morning. But so Asian Oprah it is. She asked, she didn't ask me what my PhD was in. She looked down and said, nice pants.
15: Oh, okay.
14: And it took everything for me not to say, do you want them? You know, but anyways, it's time for news, weather, traffic break on Take My Advice. I'm not using it. Get Balanced with Dr. Marissa, the morning show on KCAA, the station that leaves no listener behind, AM 1050, FM 106.5, number one talk in the IE. Thank you very much. Home to the Asian Oprah. And we'll be right back with more of Nelson Aspin. His book, Happily Ever After, or is it the
15: Dancing Between the Raindrops?
14: That's it. You said Happily Ever After a couple of times, and now I'm stuck on that. But we'll be right back with more in Two and Two, as Chuck Woolery used to say, but it's not going to be that long. It's peace in and peace out. Don't go away. I'll be right back. We'll be right back. You're tuned in to Take My Advice. I'm not using it. Get Balanced with Dr. Marissa, the morning show here on KCAA, NBC News Radio, AM 1050, FM 106.5, and streaming everywhere, iHeartRadio, Spotify, and of course my YouTube TV channel, where if you free subscribe and give me the finger, this one, not the other one, you will get access to a plethora of shows, podcast shows. We're on 1,680 something, as well as my red carpet playlist with interviews with Quincy Jones, John Travolta, Halle Berry, and more. And very, very special guests who will bring you even more firsthand experiences and fabulous, exciting, and very poignant stories of his work with celebs, as well as you know, as a news correspondent for many different dramatic, I would say, events, as you were sharing before. His name is Nelson Aspin. He's the showbiz editor and Hollywood correspondent for Sunrise and on BBC, and he's been doing all kinds of things on his own, as well as publishing books. And Dancing Between the Raindrops is a book series. It traces his three-decade-long career as a reporter. The final tome in the trilogy right now is the fictionalized form Happily Ever After, which he's bringing and talking about today. So please welcome back to the studio, Nelson Aspin. I don't even need to ask you questions, because I don't want to steer it, because there's so much that you have done and you have experienced. I would say, are there any misconceptions about people that you can correct? I think that's a good, because we hear the other side, you know, who's difficult to work with, or who is not so nice, or who, you know, all of that. So that's one thing.
15: I like people. It helps when you're interviewing people if you actually like people. You would think that's an obvious given, but it's not always the case. And it's funny, I rarely, I won't say never, but I'll say rarely am I intimidated by someone's celebrity. I'm more intimidated by someone's talent than I am by the fact that they're famous. And you know, off the top of my head, there will be times where, you know, people will be very nervous. Oh God, we're going to be interviewing Harrison Ford, Tommy Lee Jones, or somebody like that, where they sort of have a reputation for being difficult. And then I go in the room and I'm like, what are you, what are you talking about? They're perfectly fine. Not everybody has to jump into your arms and give you a hug and a kiss. That's not the way every person might be. And then you think, oh God, somebody is iconic. That's when I get, you know, starstruck. It's like, okay, well, I'm going to interview Meryl Streep because she's, you know, wow, it's Meryl Streep. And then you realize after the first time you hire Meryl Streep that she's a doll. Mm-hmm. And so the second, third, fourth, fifth time you interview Meryl Streep, it's easy. And you shoot the breeze. So, it's not complicated. Yeah. Different stars come with different criteria. There are some that have bigger entourages than others, and you sort of have to tune them out. And then there are some that might have particular demands about what they do or don't want to talk about. And I always just, I agree. I'm like, okay, if you don't want to talk about it, fine. I'll agree to not talk about anything. We only get a short span of time anyway, and I can talk about anything for as long as or as little as you want. And I find if the celebrity is comfortable, God, Angelina Jolie always comes with a whole list. Don't talk about this, don't talk about that. However, once you sit down and she feels comfortable and she feels like she can trust you, which of course she can in my case, she'll talk about whatever she wants to talk about, which is usually all the things on the list. So, it all works out, and it comes with experience. And yeah, I can talk to anybody. And that's a skill that comes in handy for all of us in every part of our lives, whether that's going to the doctor, riding on the subway, or I don't know, just meeting a new neighbor. The gift of gab is priceless.
14: Yeah. And it's interesting though, like we're not normal. I mean, sorry to group you with me, but you know, it is really kind of sad that TMZ and Daily Mail and all of the, you know, it is that the shock and the horribleness and the, you know, the bringing out the worst in people, trying to catch them in an interview to make them embarrassed or make, you know, it's just really sad that that is what gets the airtime, that that's what people talk about, that that's what they're looking for.
15: Clickbait. And
14: it's horrible. And I'm really proud of the fact that they said I wouldn't last a year because I refused to talk about that. And 14 years later, you know, I'm bless you and the horse that you rode in on. But truly, was it difficult to maintain this kind of positive? You talked about Pollyanna.
15: That's my nature. I mean, my mom was that way. I was raised that way. You know, no matter how bad the day is, I would sometimes go to bed irritated with myself because I knew I was going to wake up happy. and sometimes when you want to wallow in the fact that you've had a bad day, you don't want to know that you're going to wake up happy, but that's just the way I'm built. And many times over the years, my bosses would try and, you know, get me to sink to the depths of celebrity muckraking. And quite frankly, that might get you a flash of attention, but it certainly doesn't get you a longevity in your career. If I were a gotcha kind of journalist, I wouldn't have lasted 30 years and have a reputation for kindness, which that's timeless. That doesn't matter for the job. And when I left the last regular job, and I still contribute to outlets all over the world. But when I left the last regular gig with the morning show, I had a lot of people saying, you've got to write your autobiography. You know where all the bodies are buried. You have all the best stories. You have got to write your autobiography. And I thought, yeah, well, it's been an interesting life for sure. But I started thinking back to when my career started in 1980. And I thought, oh gosh, I can remember the stories, but I don't know that I can accurately remember A, B, C, D. And if you're going to write an autobiography, I believe, it had better be accurate. And I hadn't kept journals or anything like that, so there was no way to really get it. So there you're showing my three titles. So I thought, what I'll do, and Jackie Collins was a writing mentor of mine, a great lady who taught me so much, not only about the art form of writing, but about the marketing of book selling. She was quite a genius artist and businesswoman. So I decided right away, I knew that the title was going to be Dancing Between the Raindrops, because my dad, I would come home from New York City as a teenager, and you know, that was the 80s. We were wild. And it was, yeah, it was the era of AIDS. It was a pretty raucous, debauched era. Is that how we say it? Debauched era. And my dad would sort of shake his head and go, I don't know how you survive. It's like you're dancing between the raindrops. And I thought, there we go. That's the title of the book. So I wrote, the first book was about my 10 years in New York in the 80s. So if you like pop culture, it's super fun. And I fictionalized it enough that I changed some names and I rearranged the order of things. But it's my story. It's my story of New York in the 80s. So all the pop culture references of music, film, fashion, all of that, my encounters going up to Princess Diana. So the second book is Dancing Between the Raindrops, The Hollywood Years. So my character, which is 99% me, goes off to Hollywood where he starts working in morning television. My connection to the O.J. Simpson case, the riots, the earthquake, all the things that happened in Los Angeles in those 20 years. And then the final installment, which is just out now, Dancing Between the Raindrops, Happily Ever After, which chronicles how I approached middle age, found love, lasting love at long last. After kissing a lot of frogs, I finally found the prince. And moving back to New York for this phase of my career, which is all about writing. I have 12 books out now. So it's about writing, building my dream home, which I now have in New York, finding lasting love, and the inevitability of what happens as we get older. We say goodbye to our parents. You know, babies grow up and old folks go away, and navigating those changes of mortality. I've been an expert at morality. Now I'm getting to be an expert on mortality.
14: Okay. Don't quite how to respond to that one. But well, we all come from love and we all go into love, back into love. So I'm not afraid of death. So I can say that. Definitely.
15: Well, I'm not in a rush for it either. Both my parents made it. My parents each made it to 93. And people will say to me, they'll say, oh, isn't that nice? They lived good long lives. And I say, what? 93 sounds like a good long life until you're 92. Right. And then it doesn't sound so good. And my parents, they were not ready to go. They wanted to stick around for as long as possible. And that's my plan.
14: Well, good. And can I ask how young you are?
15: I'll be 63 on July the 1st.
14: Wow. Well, early happy birthday.
15: same birthday as Princess Diana, who played a major role in my career.
14: Yes.
15: And it's Canada Day. July 1st is Canada Day. It was the birthday of Olivia de Havilland, Oscar-winning Melanie from Gone with the Wind, Olivia de Havilland, who played a huge part in my life as a teenager. Mm-hmm. I met her and befriended her daughter, beautiful daughter Giselle. They look just exactly alike. And Giselle invited me to dinners with Olivia de Havilland, which was a big deal for a little 15-year-old kid from Pennsylvania. To spend time with this silver screen icon. And she lived to be, I think she lived to be 102 or older. And just the people that you meet in your formative years, and as far as I'm concerned, it's still formative years. I still meet people who change the course of my life. Mm-hmm. And it's recognizing it. We talked about the Book of Blessings or Gratitude Journal. And when I meet new people, like you'll be in the book tomorrow there, Doctor. You know, meeting you is a blessing. These are things not to be ignored.
14: Thank you. Okay, the ones that I'm interested in, I'm going to ask you, because Dame Julie Andrews, I you mentioned that it's been several times. as well as I love Jeff Goldblum. I think he's like
15: such an
14: interesting character. And you talked about Jamie Lee Curtis, one of my favorite. And then this one, Miley Cyrus. Is this really a picture of Miley Cyrus? Because it said so, but
15: I don't see which. Right. I don't see which one you're. Oh yeah, I see it.
14: This
15: she's
14: one,
15: in the white pantsuit. Yeah,
14: in the she's
15: gorgeous.
14: Yeah, she's here. She is. She's on the couch with you.
15: Yeah, she certainly was.
14: How old was she?
15: Couch time with Miley Cyrus. I've interviewed her a couple times. That was at a recording session. She was doing an album preview. So we were talking about her new album at the time. She is so gifted. We all used to think of her as merely Hannah Montana, and she's proven herself to be a very competent actress and an

0: 8 years ago. So Jafar is Michael Jackson's nephew, who's right. the star of the Michael biopic. And 8 years ago, he wasn't acting. He wasn't dancing, right? He had just started singing and he wanted to be a pro golfer. So having him in studio, and it's one of the very few, right, before he explodes. And what a blessing that is. And you know that.
1: I sure do.
0: I finally found somebody who really gets where, you know, what I feel sometimes, that you know, it's not like, oh, I think I'm important. And you know, they're like gods or something. They're people. But the fact that you meet people who have made such an impact, positive impact, is the people I want to meet, you know, in this Holly weird, as I call it. but tell me, okay, let's go to that one question. What are your top five people?
1: Oh, gosh. Well, I mean, you have that little montage there. And certainly Julie Andrews and Jeff Goldblum and Hugh Jackman, Loretta Lynn, Miley Cyrus. I'd certainly put them right up there. Meryl Streep. I appreciate older celebrities because they've had the most interesting lives just by virtue of the longevity, but they also don't have the pretensions or the self-consciousness. So they're more willing to share with you, which is why I love Julie Andrews. Betty White was my very first celebrity interview and probably the greatest. And it's an honor when the time comes to do an obituary report. If you have wonderful feelings about a celebrity, as I have about Betty White or Olivia de Havilland. I fought very hard to get to do an obituary for Deborah Carr. And my producers were like, who's that? And I'm like, you need to just trust me. Give me a clip of From Here to Eternity with that beach scene. And let me explain Deborah Carr to the audience. Just give me 30 seconds. Because in TV, everything is about time. But I think it's a great honor when you get to deliver a heartfelt eulogy. And I did a movie with Robin Williams and then interviewed him many times. So when the news broke that he had passed away, I jumped in the chair and I did rolling coverage on his passing because I was able to frame it with a personal perspective. Same thing with Michael Jackson. I was in the chair live on television reporting that morning on the death of Farrah Fawcett. She had just passed away. And as I was reporting on Farrah Fawcett, the producer in my ear is shouting at me, stop talking about Farrah Fawcett. Michael Jackson just died. Say Michael Jackson just died. And hey, this was before we all had phones in our hands. I was not about to say those words without my own independent confirmation. And he's screaming at me to stop talking about Farrah Fawcett. And I'm like, I'm not going to say it until I get a confirmation. And they could see me struggling from the control room. And they wheeled in two little television sets underneath my camera that had closed captioning. So I was watching the live breaking coverage so I could confirm it. And then I did the old news trick of putting your finger on your ear. And I was like, I'm just getting reports now. And I ended up staying on the air for 7 hours. Talk about a bladder buster. I didn't get out of that chair for 7 hours as the details unfolded. And then I spent the next year of my life doing Michael Jackson coverage. It's just interesting how a career plays out. I became the Michael Jackson guy. So you just don't know. Heath Ledger, same thing. I was running the Bermuda Marathon. I was in Bermuda in January of whatever year that was when Heath Ledger passed away. And the producer said, get to New York. I'm like, I was living in Los Angeles. They said, get to New York. I said, it's January. I don't have any winter clothes. What are you talking about? They said, buy some clothes at the airport. Get to New York. And I came to New York and I stood in front of Heath's Soho apartment building for a week, doing all the coverage of that. And the silver lining with that reporting experience was it made me fall back in love with New York. I hadn't realized how much I had missed living in New York. And so I began becoming bi-coastal and going back and forth. And now I'm home full time.
0: Yeah. Wow. That's a great,

0: a great memory, right?
1: It's, you know, it's this is why, as I said at the top of your show, people often will dismiss showbiz. Oh, it's froth. It's just cotton candy. But people are very interested in it, and the important figures that I've just mentioned from the world of entertainment, people want to hear about. Sure, they might want to hear the clickbait about, I don't know, arrests or divorces or whatever, but they also want to hear about
0: The
1: the
0: meaningfulness.
1: meaningfulness, the career accolades, the good work that they do, and their legacies when they pass.
0: And that is the clarification. Thank you for offering that. It's not that I don't want to talk about celebs. It is that I don't want to talk about people whose celebrity is not necessarily meaningful, right? Like a reality show to me is not, that's sorry, reality actors and actresses, that's different than, Dame, Julie Andrews and everybody that you've Michael Jackson and people that have taken their limelight and turned it into some significance,
1: Well, or have taken their talent and made it into an art form. Hey, soap opera. I got my beginnings on soap operas, and soap operas were really just designed, created to sell soap. Literally, that was the point. We're going to create these 15-minute little things, which now they're doing online. I mean, really, that's all TikTok is. I mean, it's just a gimmick to get your eyeballs somewhere. And so, but soap operas became creative. They became vehicles for storytelling or talking about topical issues. So when the merchandising of entertainment can transcend into a bit of an art form, that's a lovely thing.
0: That's creative. That is creative. There's a story, it's a fictional story, but it is creative. It's a story that is weaving in ways in which we can feel good about life, I think, right? But the more solution that is offered is my way of, okay, is there a solution or we're just talking about the problem? Are we just talking about how crazy people are? To me, that's like nothing worth, airtime for, right? But okay, so what haven't we covered? What do you
1: Oh, I'll show you this because
0: okay.
1: we were talking about my Dancing Between the Raindrops book,
0: Yes.
1: but I also last year wrote a book called Kindred Spirits, A Titanic Tale, which is a historical fantasy set on the Titanic. I actually host a podcast called Titanic Talk, available wherever you get your podcasts. And this is because I've become a Titanic expert. I travel the world doing keynote speaking engagements on cruise ships overseas about the Titanic. So Kindred Spirits is now, I have actually a call at the top of the hour with the movie producers who are working on a feature film version of my Titanic story. And there we go. And then the most recent book, which just came out in April for Earth Day, is The Magnificent Mr. and Mrs. Maple, which is my first children's book, and maybe not my last, but certainly my first. And it's based on the actual flora and fauna in my beautiful Harlem home. And I'm looking at Mrs. Maple right now. I can't see Mr. Maple because Mr. Maple's up on the rooftop, but Mrs. Maple is right on my terrace. And it's a story about basically, the invisible bonds of family. So people say, what age is your book for? And I'll say 4 to 104, because every family deals with separation. Not all families get to be under the same roof, whether that's, I don't know, a divorce or kids going off to school or older folks going off perhaps to an assisted living or whatever. The dynamic of separation does not mean you're separated from love, and you can still be a family even if you're not all under the same roof. And that's the theme of The Magnificent Mr. and Mrs. Maple.
0: That's beautiful. I'm gonna give you Dr. Marissa's Beneficial Presence on the Planet Award for all of your creative contributions
1: Thank you.
0: to help with solutions. And we are out of time. I knew it was going to go fast. So lovely. There's so many more questions. We'll have to have you back for sure. And how do people find you? How do they get the books? Is there a central place?
1: I'm the easiest person in the world to find. There's my name, Nelson Aspen. It's so Instagram, X, Threads, TikTok, my website, nelsonaspen.com. All my books are available on Amazon. I'm a click away. You never have to be without me. I've even got a YouTube channel now too, just like you.
0: Perfect. Perfect. Yes, I just used my assistant Google to bring up, and I just put in Nelson Aspen. Let me see if I can do this real quick before we go out. Is it showing? No, it's not showing.
1: Don't worry, they can find me.
0: Yeah, I here we go. Nope. This one. There we go.
1: There I am.
0: See, I got it. Well, it's been lovely, Nelson. I'm so grateful that I got to have you on. And this is what I do at the end of every show. It's all about balance, peace in, peace out, world peace through inner peace. Nelson Aspen, everyone, go get his books. And thanks so much. And now go and have the best day ever. Doctors in the House tomorrow. We'll see you then. Thanks again, Nelson.
1: Thanks for your hospitality.
0: Absolutely.
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3: Hi, I'm Jason Byers, Democrat running to be your next state assembly member. 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
10: 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Hey, you. Yeah, you. Do you know where you are? Well, you've done it now. 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
12: Without my father, John Vukovic, there would be no Tahibo Tea Club. My father was diagnosed with colon cancer that had spread to the pancreas in 1998 at the age of 66. He started receiving treatment at the Houston Medical Center, but because the size of the tumor on my father's pancreas was the size of a half a brick, I was told there wasn't anything they could do with my father and that I needed to put my father's affairs in order since he had about 2 months to live. So I started planning a funeral. I called friends and family and told them that if they wanted to see Dad, they only had a couple of months and they might want to come and do so now. One of the families came and brought Tahibo Tea with them. They said Tahibo Tea helped heal their brother from cancer. I looked at them as if they were Martians. I mean, my dad was being treated at the Houston Medical Center, the biggest medical center in the world, bigger than Boston. four hospitals right beside each other, and 50 medical buildings besides those, and no one was saying anything other than plan a funeral, and these people were telling me that the tea was going to help my dad? Well, in any event, I was polite to them since they came to pay their respects, and after they left, I cooked up the tea, and to my dad's credit, he figured, what the heck? If he had 2 months to live, what's the difference? He's drinking water, he's drinking tea. He has to drink something anyway. So he started drinking the tea, and 2 months later, when they put him on a CAT scan machine, they thought the machine was broken because they couldn't find the tumor that used to be the size of a half a brick. The hospital said, since he already drank the contrast dye, they'd phoned the hospital next door, and he could walk over, and they'd take a picture so he doesn't have to come back and do it again once their machine is fixed the next week. So my father walked next door to the hospital, and they took a picture, and they couldn't find any cancer either. My father passed recently at the age of 93. As I was calling friends and family to let them know, one of my friends said he had a really good run. I told that to another friend, and he said he had a really good run. He had a bonus of a half a lifetime, 27 extra years by drinking Tahibo tea, living healthy and cancer-free, dying of natural causes, and he's the only man I know that's had two funerals planned for him. So the tea has certainly been a blessing in my family's life, and God willing, our tea will have the same benefits for you, your family and friends, as it has for mine and so many others. Not a week goes by that someone doesn't call in with a truly miraculous recovery. Bone cancer, brain cancer, breast cancer, prostate cancer, leukemia, diabetes, you name it. And not a day goes by that someone doesn't call in with some sort of a success, whether it's just beating toenail fungus. Well, toenail fungus may not be imminently life-threatening, but if you have it, you don't like it. I'd like to tell you about another case about a man from Chicago. In 2009, he was diagnosed with brain cancer, specifically lymphoma of the brain. They immediately started chemo and radiation therapy treatments, but his cancer kept getting progressively worse. The chemo and radiation were not working for him. Not only that, they were making him sicker by the day because they're not easy treatments. By January 2010, he was literally on his deathbed. A friend of his who had heard about the tea called us and said, go ahead and send the tea to Chicago, even though it's probably too late for him. But the tea doesn't cost very much, so it's certainly worth a try. So we sent the tea, and we didn't hear from anyone until about 5 months later. This lady from Texas calls to order the tea. We asked her how she heard about the tea, and she says, my husband and I are originally from Chicago. About 5 months ago, we were visiting. Our good friend Nick was dying from brain cancer. He was in such bad shape, my husband and I thought he'd pass away that week. So we might as well stay in Chicago for the funeral. Nick got the tea about that time, and he started drinking it, and he started getting a little bit stronger. My husband and I went back to Texas figuring, okay, we'll come back in a couple of months when he does pass for the funeral. And now, 5 months later, Nick is visiting us. He looks better than my husband and I, and whatever it is that he's drinking, we want to drink too. I'd like to tell you that Nick at that time was 63 years old, and once he beat the cancer, he was feeling so good, he got bored staying at home. So he went back to work full-time, and he's been cancer-free for over 15 or 16 years. He finally retired at the age of 70 about 7 or 8 years ago, and every time he calls to reorder the tea, he always says, I'm calling to reorder the tea that's keeping me alive. A couple of years ago, we stopped getting phone calls from him. After a while, I decided to call him. Phone's disconnected. So I called his friend who originally bought the tea for him in 2010. His friend says, oh, yeah, yeah. Nick went back to Europe for an extended vacation, and then the pandemic hit. So since travel got restricted and he wasn't able to come back to the United States, he's originally from Croatia, Nick got himself a cottage on the Adriatic Sea with a little boat, and he's fishing and living in that cottage. After that, we did hear from Nick, and we're now still shipping to him in Croatia, so he must be doing good. Next time we ship to him, I'll have to write him a note to get WhatsApp so we can talk to him.
13: All of the cases on our radio program are actual cases from individuals such as my father, such as customers. And one of the reasons that we encourage you to phone us with your cases is it's the only way that we can help more people. because people with brain cancer want to hear about brain cancer. People with diabetes want to hear about diabetes. People with toenail fungus want to hear about toenail fungus. We have a customer here that has is visiting us today, and she came in a couple of weeks ago and bought the tea for a coworker of hers who I believe had fourth-stage prostate cancer. Can you tell us a little bit about your co-worker's prostate cancer?
14: Yes. His doctor diagnosed him with the fourth stage of prostate cancer approximately 4 months ago, and they have him on chemotherapy. They're giving him two shots of chemotherapy twice a month, and his PSA test was off the charts, and he was looking for a remedy to help him to live because the doctors did not give him a good diagnosis about this prostate cancer disease. So I gave him a tea. I bought the tea for him approximately a month ago and had him to try it, and because he was doing the chemotherapy.
13: Can you also tell us what symptoms that he had and the effect of chemotherapy?
14: The symptoms he had was he was really internally, he was feeling very, very sick, and he had a lot of pain internally in his body, in his abdominal region. And he just felt very, very sick and nauseous, and so that's what prompted him to go to the doctor. And the chemotherapy that they started him on, which were the two shots a month, were making him very, very sick and nauseous. And so the tea, the Tahibo tea that I gave to him and he started boiling and drinking, he was up to 3 cups a day that he was able to drink. He just had an appointment with his doctor this week, and he told the doctor that before his pain level was approximately at least 200. That was his level of pain that he was bearing in his body, and it was very painful for him and excruciating. And with the appointment this week, he told his doctor that his pain level is now between 5 and 6. Wow. So it has dramatically, dramatically decreased. So with the pain decreasing, that means his body is becoming more and more well.
13: Well, that is fantastic. And that's exactly what the tea does. The very first thing that the people notice that are taking the tea for cancer is that the tea gets rid of pain virtually immediately. And when I say virtually immediately, we're talking about anywhere between 1 and 10 days on average and 5 days. And we're talking about even people with really severe pain who are taking 10 or 20 narcotic pills daily. So we're looking forward to the results of your coworker's appointment from his doctor that I'm sure he'll receive this coming week, because if the pain has been reduced, then the next steps in terms of cancer eradication are also going to be reduced. Now, a lot of times on our cases, we get calls from people that are diagnosed with different types of cancers. And oftentimes they are only given maybe 3 or 4 months to live. And they call us up and say, I realize we're all going to pass away at some point, but, I just need some time to be able to put my kids through school because I have an 8-year-old and a 10-year-old. So if I can just get them through school 10 more years, then I'll be at peace. We're in Los Angeles, and you work here in Los Angeles, and you have you told us about an interesting reason that your coworker really wants to live to be able to help the community.
14: Yes, he desires to live because he has been instrumental in the city of Los Angeles in assisting with helping to clean our community and rid it of undesirable behavior and activity from gang members, and he has been very instrumental in assisting other young youth in that community and having them to be steered in the right direction and giving them a mentor as himself to be able to encourage them to go to school and to further their education and make something beautiful out of their lives.
13: Well, I tell you, our prayers are with us. And if you have a moment and you'd like to say a prayer, I'd like to join you in for a prayer to help your coworker and all of the people that are fighting serious diseases.
14: Heavenly Father, in the name of Jesus, Lord God, we ask you right now to look on all of those that are sick and afflicted and diseased in their bodies. And we ask you, Lord, to utilize this tea, get the word out to the people that are sick and feeling hopeless, that they don't have any hope to live. We ask, God, that you will allow this tea to be purchased by them and to be utilized by them on a consistent basis, and allow that tea to initiate healing and restoration in their bodies. And we speak and decree that wholeness and wellness will be manifest in every body. And we pray, Lord Jesus, that they will have a testimony to your honor and glory of healing and restoration in their bodies. And we thank you, Lord, for a great move of your Holy Spirit in this earth, God, to proclaim the gospel to these precious souls and to bring them into the saving knowledge of you, Lord Jesus, and save their bodies from metastasizing and from toxification. And we thank you, Lord, for cleaning out the body through this Tehebo tea. In Jesus' name, amen.
13: Well, thank you very much. We hope to have you visit with us again. And, you know, God willing, the TEEF will do for your coworker the same as it's done for so many other people.

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3: My name is Lynn, and I have some questions for you about the best way to prepare the tea.
4: Uh-huh. 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And a decoction is just a fancy word for what our forefathers used to do when they used to take a root and cook it in order to release its beneficial properties. So it's really easy to make. It's kind of like cooking spaghetti. You take a pot of water, you bring it to a boil. Once the water's boiling, you toss in 1 tablespoon of tea for every 2 cups of boiling water. Cook it on high boil for 5 minutes, reduce the heat and simmer an additional 15 minutes. So your total cooking time is 20 minutes. Now, since our tea comes from the only tree in the world that fungus does not grow on, you can make a whole big batch, say 10 or 20 cups at one time. You can leave the tea in the pot on the stove. It'll stay good for 8 days without refrigeration. You can put the tea in the fridge. It'll stay good for 4 days without refrigeration. And you can put it in the fridge. It'll stay good for 8 days with refrigeration. And you can drink the tea hot, room temperature, cold, or iced. So all you do is you just make up a whole big batch of it and drink away. It has no caffeine, so you can literally drink it all day, all night. In my family, everybody drinks the tea all day, every day instead of water. I just drink water 3-4 times a week when I get tired of drinking the tea.
3: Aha, that's good. And so if a person, I want some for my friend who has the same thing. I think I've read your website and I think he's doing with Pan Can, you know. The evil, and I want to get him some, and That's how I originally heard about it, because unfortunately I just lost my stepmom to that same evil disease.
4: I'm sorry.
3: It too late. And sad. But he's younger, and I really want him to drink this tea as much as possible to help him. And so I want to find out, like, the things that you said, the best way to prepare it, how long does it keep? You already anticipated my second question, and how often do you drink it? Just replace water and drink that stuff all day long.
4: Especially if you're trying to get rid of something. Now, if somebody's a stewardess and they're floating around in an aluminum can breathing other people's germs and they're relatively healthy, they just need to drink the tea regularly, 2-3 glasses or more a day. However, anytime somebody's trying to get rid of something, whether it's infection or diabetes or cancer, they need to get rid of the disease before it gets rid of them. At that point, they need to drink the tea to get rid of the disease quickly, which is basically replace the water with it. And like I said, since it has no caffeine, that's pretty easy to do. The other thing is our tea has no contraindications. So our tea can be taken on an empty stomach, on a full stomach, with medicine, without medicine, with supplements, without supplements. And because there's no caffeine, it can be drank all day, all night. So all somebody has to do is just prepare a big batch of it and start drinking away.
3: Have you ever heard of anybody that had any kind of allergy to it?
4: Not really. There were a couple of people that called in and they thought they had a reaction to it, but they really didn't. One lady called in from Northern California, and she says, you know, she says, I started drinking the tea and I'm starting to get fever blisters. And I go, well, that's very strange, because the tea actually eliminates and eradicates fever blisters. So I ask her, you know, is there anything else that she's doing different? Has she started taking any new vitamins, any new supplements, any new medications, this, that, whatever the case is? And she's going, no. Right. Okay, so then we're talking. And then she says to me, but I started chemotherapy treatments 3 days ago. I'm going, really? If your hair falls out, it's not the tea. So you need to really max out on the tea to eliminate and minimize the side effects of the chemotherapy. So usually when somebody calls us and they think they have a reaction to the tea, it's invariably something else that they're doing, whether they're doing chemo or whether they're doing some other supplements or whatever the case is. I can tell you, when my son was 8 years old and playing all those Little League baseball games, football and all that, I used to cook up the tea for all the 8-year-olds and nobody had a reaction to it. So you know, if 8-year-olds are not going to get a reaction to it, you know, a full-grown adult shouldn't be getting a reaction to it either.
3: Right. And sometimes I think that when you have a healing, in my experience, if you're using healing plants, you know, tea from a plant, and it's actually giving you the good effect, like, for instance, a parasitic die-off will manifest in a way that makes you think you're having a reaction, but it's not to the tea. It's to the thing that the tea is helping, right?
4: Oh, you hit the nail right on the head. That's the very first thing that our tea does is gets rid of parasites. And most people don't feel enough cleanse going on. Because they're not severely enough affected by parasites. But you won't believe this. Once a year, we'll get a phone call where somebody will call in and go, oh, my God, I'm passing worms that are 10 and 15 inches long when I go to the bathroom, and I can't believe that I was living with them inside me. And can you imagine the relief these people got after 2-3 days? I mean, just absolutely phenomenal.
3: Yes, but that kind of thing. And maybe sometimes if you go through any kind of a detoxification process, it will sometimes give you a bit of flu-like symptoms. But I don't think you can blame the tea for that. You have to realize that that's the tea doing its job, right?
4: Yeah, yeah. Well, with the flea tea, you're not going to get flu-like symptoms, but you will have to eliminate the parasites some shape or form or other, either going to the bathroom or through the skin or something like that.
3: Right. Okay, well, thank you. That's really helpful.
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5: 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The Tehibo tree is an amazing tree. It never gets sick, never gets infected, and never gets infested. It's the only tree in the world that fungus does not grow on. As a result, it naturally has antifungal, anti-infection, antiviral, antibacterial, and anti-parasite properties. These benefits go a long way in helping our immune system contend with a lot of things it has to fight on a daily basis. Parasites would be something like stomach problems or Lyme's disease. Inflammation would be something like rheumatoid arthritis or lupus. Infection would be any infection from a tooth infection to a bladder infection. Bacteria would be something like gum disease or stomach issues. Viral would be something like herpes, HIV, or the coronavirus. And fungus would be something like toenail fungus, yeast, or candida. But maybe more importantly, the tea builds red corpuscles in the blood, which carry oxygen to our organs and cells. And our organs and cells need oxygen to regenerate themselves. The immune system needs oxygen to develop, and cancer happens to die in oxygen. So the tea is great for healthy people because it helps regenerate new cells. Everything from the cells in our skin so we can look better to the cells in our organs so they function properly. And it can truly be miraculous for someone fighting a potentially life-threatening disease due to an infection, diabetes, or cancer. A one-pound package of tea is $59.95. 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
4: Tehibo Tea Club's original pure Pau D'Arco Super Tea is great for healthy people, and it can truly be miraculous for someone fighting a potentially life-threatening disease due to infection, diabetes, or cancer. Our tea has no contraindications with any food, supplement, or medications. It's naturally caffeine-free and can be drank in any quantity throughout the day by anyone over the age of 3. In my family, everyone drinks the tea all day, every day, instead of water. I just drink water 3 or 4 times a week when I get tired of drinking a tea. Tehibo tea naturally helps the body,
8: the organs, and the immune system to heal themselves to be doing what they're supposed to be doing in the first place. Besides the beneficial properties that I already mentioned, since the tea works through the bloodstream, it helps fortify the blood for those who are anemic, while cleansing the blood of cholesterol, helping to control high blood pressure and blood sugar. Now, if you're currently taking medications for a condition, please continue taking them until your measurements are at a level where your doctors tell you to reduce the level of medication. For example, if you're a diabetic, you should be taking your blood sugar level daily in order to know your current dose of insulin, and you already know how to adjust it. Now, talking about diabetes, it's one of the easiest diseases that one can actually see your tea working on a daily, weekly basis because they're taking their blood sugar measurements on a daily basis. So let's say a diabetic is taking on average 40 units of insulin per day. They keep taking their insulin, and they'll be taking their blood sugar reading on a daily basis because some days they'll be taking 40 units, other days they'll be taking 30 units. Well, that's a big swing. Other days they'll be taking 50. That's like a 40% swing that they need to know about. So they keep taking their medication, they start drinking their tea, and in 2 to 3 weeks they'll notice they only need 30 units of insulin on average per day instead of the 40. In 4 to 6 weeks they'll notice they only need 20 units of insulin per day. And in 6 weeks or so, they'll notice they only need 10 units of insulin. And in 8 to 10 weeks, they'll notice they don't need to take insulin anymore. So even though the complete healing period is 2 to 3 months, a diabetic can see the healing right before their very eyes. Now, the reason it's important to continue taking insulin or any other medication that a person is on is because the tea is not a drug that is replacing the drug that a person is taking. The tea is literally healing the organs to do what they're supposed to do in the first place. And let's face it, none of us is getting any younger. In a case of type 2 diabetes, it's helping to heal the pancreas to produce and release its most important hormone, insulin. And that's what it's supposed to be doing. With a little bit of effort towards good nutrition, exercise, and our tea, you'll be able to get off of insulin and other diabetes drugs in 2 months. Not only that, many times diabetics are overweight, not because they're eating 5 times as much as everyone else, but because, of course, their organs are not processing blood sugar properly and metabolizing food properly. Now, during a 2-month healing period, a diabetic may only lose about 5 pounds. But after their organs are healed and processing blood sugar properly and metabolizing food properly, they'll start losing 10 to 15 pounds a month until they get close to their proper weight. One day, a man phoned me to tell me he was going to send me a picture of his wife. And I said, well, okay, but why? He says his wife was a diabetic, and she kept taking her medication and started drinking Tahibo tea. After 2 months, she was able to get off the medication, and during those 2 months, she'd lost about 5 pounds. But after that, she started losing 15 pounds a month, and in 4 months, lost 60 pounds, and she went from 208 pounds to 148 pounds, and she looks and she feels fantastic. Well, no kidding. If you took a knapsack with 60 pounds of rock off your back, you're certainly going to feel fantastic. Please do give us a call and let us know how the tea works for you.
9: Yeah, I got that COVID in the last couple weeks of October. Uh-huh. And I was in the hospital for like 2 weeks. I didn't know whether I was going to get out of there or not. But when I was in there, I found out I had sugar diabetes. And my sugar levels was running from about 2 to 400.
4: Oh my
9: now,
4: God.
9: I'm wondering if I get to drinking this Tahibo, will I need to get my sugar level checked or just be reassured that the Tahibo will take care of my sugar diabetes?
4: Well, the best way to do it is to check your own sugar levels because you want to see that the tea is working, which the tea works invariably on virtually everybody with the sugar in over 90% of the cases. And but the way you're going to and with sugar, fortunately, you can test your own sugar, so it's really easy to do that. So are you taking any medications currently for your sugar?
9: No.
4: Okay. All right. So you're going to get a true report then. Let's say that on average your sugar is 200 when you take it in the morning. Okay. And so since you're not on other medications, you wouldn't need to take it every morning, but certainly you'd want to take it a couple of times a week. Now, you had mentioned that Your diabetes, your blood sugar ranges from about 200 to 400, which of course is very high. Now, the complete healing period for diabetes is 2 to 3 months, but a diabetic, because they can measure their blood sugar level anytime that they want, can actually see the tea working before their very eyes on a daily, weekly, monthly basis. Now, since you're not on any other medications for diabetes, you don't necessarily have to take your blood sugar daily, but you'd want to take it once or twice a week. And here's what you should expect to see happen. And let's just use one of those figures, 200 blood sugar, for easy mathematics. So your blood sugar is 200. You start drinking a tea. In a couple of weeks, when you measure your blood sugar will be down to 175. 2 weeks later, it'll be down to 150. 6 weeks later, it'll be down to 125. And 2 months later, it'll be down to 100, which is where you want it to be. And for diabetes, it works on virtually everybody. And sometimes it's not a reduction every 2 weeks, it's a reduction every 3 weeks. But somewhere in the range of 2 to 4 months, you'll get the complete healing of the pancreas and the insulin secretion so that you won't have to go on blood sugar medications. And it works so well that there's this one lady, she stopped by our warehouse and she's picking up like 200 pounds, no, not 200, 20 pounds of Tahibo every month. And I'm on the phone mostly every time she comes, so I didn't have a chance to ask her, what is she doing with 220 pounds of Tahibo? And one day I wasn't, and I said, hey, listen, I don't mind whether you're reselling the tea or whatever it is that you're doing, but I'm just curious, you could be filling a swimming pool with 20 pounds a month, because a 1 pound package of our tea makes 300 8 ounce cups. So even if somebody's drinking eight glasses a day, 1 pound will still last 5 weeks. So she says to me, you're going to laugh at this. She says to me, I'm a life insurance salesman and people that don't qualify for life insurance because their blood sugar is too high. I give them a pound of the tea. I tell them to drink it for 2 months and I tell them to go in and get full blood work, redrawn. And she says, and virtually everybody's is in line. So not only did I make the people healthier, but I'm able to give them the life insurance that they want. And I'm able to make the commission that I want. So with regards to diabetes, our tea is very, very successful for that. Now, let me ask you another question. With regards to your COVID, are you having any long-haul symptoms or no?
9: Well, it's been over 2 months since I got out of the hospital, and I just don't have any energy at all.
4: Well, the tea is also going to help you with that, because the tea builds the red corpuscles in the blood, which bring oxygen to the organs and cells. And the organs and cells need oxygen to regenerate themselves. So even people that, you know, sluggish because they're on chemotherapy, they don't feel like getting up out of bed and all that type of stuff because of the side effects of chemo, in 3-4 days, they start getting up out of bed, they start going for walks, they start cleaning, they start cooking, all of that type of stuff. So it'll certainly help you with the energy level as well.
9: Okay.
4: Very good. Is there any other question that you have for me?
9: Well, actually there is. I don't want to take up the whole hour for you, but I've got a little bit of skin cancer issue. I know, see, I've been taking Tahibo for over 2 years.
4: Uh-huh.
9: And I was getting to where, instead of having to go to my dermatologist to get stuff froze off every 2 or 3 months, uh-huh, I was able to go about a year. And then when I was in the hospital and there for 2 weeks, I wasn't able to drink any Tahibo because they wouldn't,
4: right,
9: they wouldn't give me boiling water or boil it for me. So
4: right.
9: Then since I've got out, I've gotten, places on my hands, my head, my nose, and I'm thinking maybe I ought to go back to the dermatologist and get some frozen done. But
4: either that or the Tahibo works topically as well. So besides drinking the tea, I mean, just dip your hands in Tahibo and it'll dry off in about a minute, or you can dab it off with a paper towel. Because it also works topically, and that should help significantly to eradicate the the skin cancer cells.
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3: Milan, it's a pleasure to talk to you, sir.
4: Thank you.
3: Hey, my question is, I have a friend that's a coworker and having some kidney issues. He's going to the doctor, and they're giving him different medicines to try to regenerate the function of his kidneys. He had some stuff and was on chemo, but I think he's off all that now, and they're just working on getting his kidneys to try to working again. And he carries this big bottle of water around, like a gallon, and drinking water all the time. And I was talking to him about the tea, and I was just wondering if you think it would help regenerate the function of his kidneys.
4: It very well may, and if he carries a gallon of the tea around and drinks that instead of the water, he'll see if he's going to get the benefits that we've had customers get. Now, conventional medicine says that you cannot regenerate the kidney function. However, they find a lot of cases where that's exactly what happened, and they have no idea why. So the first time that we had somebody regenerate kidney function was about 7 years ago. This woman in New Jersey had the HIV virus, and as a result, her kidney function went down to 20%. And in 4 months of drinking the tea, not only did she get rid of the HIV virus, but her kidney function regenerated back up to 100%. And what was really, truly remarkable. Since then, we probably get one kidney regeneration case once every 2-3 months. Right now, we've got a lady that we're keeping track of, or that's helping us keep track of her. She's calling in to let us know how she's progressing. Her kidney function was down to 15%, And in 2 weeks of drinking the tea, went up to 25%, and we're waiting to see what happens next. You see, because what the tea does is, by building the red corpuscles in the cell, it sends oxygen to the organs and cells, and the organs and cells need oxygen to regenerate themselves. And so we're talking about all of the organs, everything from the pancreas to the liver to the kidneys to even the sexual organs. I mean, sometimes I get very funny phone calls from retired people. This one retired professor, 75 years old, calls me up and he says, "My wife loves you." And I go, "Really? Why?" "Oh," he says, "our romance is so fantastic now." He goes, "Go ahead and send me 8 pounds this time." I go, "Okay, no problem whatsoever." You know, I mean, that's all good for you. So, you know, God willing, our tea will have the same benefits for your friend that it's had for my family and so many others.
10: Yeah, thank you. I'm not sure exactly what percentage his kidneys are functioning at, but I'll have to get him some of the tea, and hopefully, yeah, God willing, it'll help him too.
4: Absolutely the case. Do you have any other questions for me?
10: No, sir. Thank you for your time.
4: Thank you for calling in.
11: Hey, I was just calling to give a testimonial for your product.
4: Great. Tell us about your experience.
11: Yeah, so I was dealing with like some scalp psoriasis. I think that's how you pronounce it. And, you know, looking into that, causes can be underlying viruses or diseases, all these things. So I ordered some of your tea. And then I had just come back from some overseas travel, and this was right when COVID hit, and I got a really bad flu or something from, might have been COVID. But I started drinking your tea, and within a week, my scalp cleared up, and all of my cold and flu symptoms disappeared within 48 hours. And so ever since then, I've recommended your tea to my friends, my family, everybody I can think of.
4: Oh, God bless you. Well, we've got a lot of incredible results, both with psoriasis and skin conditions. And now, of course, with everybody, you know, catching COVID or whatever it is that's floating around, it's very typical. If somebody basically drinks a glass an hour, meaning eight glasses or more a day, but the easy way to do that is just try to drink a glass an hour. That way, you know, you're going to get in at least eight glasses. Drink eight glasses of tea a day. And the fever, the aches, the pains, the nausea, all of that tends to go away in 24 to 48 hours. It's really a godsend from that standpoint. Because, I mean, regardless if it's the cold, the flu, or COVID, I mean, who likes being sick? Nobody.
11: Yeah.
4: Yeah, and with regards to psoriasis, that's fantastic as well, because psoriasis can manifest itself all over the body, you know. So we had this one lady up in Canada who had these splotches on

0: any other questions for me?
1: No, I just wanted to let listeners know that, you know, there's people out there that definitely love your product and believe in it.
0: Great. Well, thank you very much, and I look forward to speaking with you next time.
2: I had a question. I have a family member that has celiac disease.
0: Uh-huh.
2: Does the tea have any helpful benefits for that?
0: Oh, very much so, because what the tea does is it builds the red corpuscles in the blood, which carry oxygen to the organs and cells, and it helps promote building the immune system so that the immune system doesn't have a reaction to, in celiac disease, eating gluten, which creates inflammation. And so yeah. From both of those standpoints, the tea is a phenomenal anti-inflammatory. The tea is a phenomenal immune builder. And also in celiac disease, it'll help heal the intestines lining, which is what the celiac disease typically attacks. So from that standpoint, it's very, very, very effective for that.
2: Oh, okay. Well, I appreciate the information.
0: After my dad's miraculous case, I was buying the tea where I could find it, when I could find it. And, you know, the problem is that the quality they have at the Whole Foods, the health foods, the supermarkets and everything, and when you can't find it, is junk. And not only that, and now it's even worse with the, you know, all these internet resellers on eBay and on Amazon.com, where, you know, they're selling everything from, you know, Tahibo tea to ingredients to make your own soap with. So you know that they don't know anything about anything, basically, right? And the worst thing is, besides the fact that the quality is pathetic, is that the directions they usually give on how to make it are wrong. They'll tell you to steep it like you would a bag of Lipton tea for 5 minutes. Well, whether you start out with good quality or bad quality Paldalco Tahibo tea, it's made from wood. It's not made from the leaf of the tree. It's made from wood. In our case, we only use the inner bark of the tree where the arterial and vein system reside, which in a tree is called the xylem and phloem, because this tree never gets sick, never gets infected, and never gets infested. So the most potent part is the part that supplies the nutrients to the rest of the tree, which is the xylem and phloem, which resides inside the inner bark. So that's the only part that we harvest.
3: 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The Tahibo tree is an amazing tree. It never gets sick, never gets infected, and never gets infested. It's the only tree in the world that fungus does not grow on. As a result, it naturally has antifungal, anti-infection, antiviral, antibacterial, and anti-parasite properties. These benefits go a long way in helping our immune system contend with a lot of things it has to fight on a daily basis. Parasites would be something like stomach problems or Lyme's disease. Inflammation would be something like rheumatoid arthritis or lupus. Infection would be any infection, from a tooth infection to a bladder infection. Bacterial would be something like gum disease or stomach issues. Viral would be something like herpes, HIV, or the coronavirus. And fungus would be something like toenail fungus, yeast, or candida. But maybe more importantly, the tea builds red corpuscles.

0: corpuscles in the blood, which carry oxygen to our organs and cells. And our organs and cells need oxygen to regenerate themselves. The immune system needs oxygen to develop, and cancer happens to die in oxygen. So the tea is great for healthy people because it helps regenerate new cells. 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And it can truly be miraculous for someone fighting a potentially life-threatening disease due to an infection, diabetes, or cancer. 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
2: Psst. 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
3: Hi, I'm Jason Byers, Democrat running to be your next state assembly member. 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I'm Jason Byers, B-Y-O-R-S, and I would be honored to earn your vote for state assembly.
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6: NBC News Radio. I'm Lisa Carton. President Trump thinks the U.S. and Iran have been talking too much, with conflicting reports about the state of the negotiations. Earlier today, reports indicated Iran was suspending peace negotiations with the U.S. and would seek complete closure of the Strait of Hormuz due largely to Israel attacking its ally Hezbollah in Lebanon. Trump told NBC News going silent would be very good. Later, Trump posted that talks with Iran are still moving forward at a rapid pace. Trump also said he had spoken with Israeli leader Benjamin Netanyahu and the Hezbollah leader, and both agreed not to attack each other. Acting Attorney General Todd Blanche will testify before the House on Tuesday. His testimony before the House Appropriations Committee comes less than 24 hours after the Justice Department says it will abide by a court ruling that temporarily paused the Trump administration's so-called anti-weaponization fund. Blanche is expected to also be questioned about his department's handling of the Jeffrey Epstein files. Primary elections will take place in six states on Tuesday for the U.S. House, Senate, and governor races. In California, the race for governor and Los Angeles mayor have garnered plenty of national attention. That's because two Republicans have made some inroads in the reliably blue state. More from Chris Caraggio.
7: Democrat Tom Steyer is beating Republican Steve Hilton for second place in the latest poll in the race for California governor. Yesterday, Steyer spoke at a campaign event in Los Angeles.
8: California deserves better. California deserves a change. That's what I'm running to deliver.
7: The Emerson College poll released Saturday has Democrat Javier Becerra in the lead with 28% support. Steyer has 22%, followed by Hilton at 21%. The top two vote getters tomorrow will advance to the general election in November.
6: Voters will also head to the polls in Iowa, Montana, New Jersey, New Mexico, and South Dakota. 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

0: We're back. This is the Worker Power Hour with Randy Corgan on the Teamsters 1932 Broadcast Network, airing live from San Bernardino. Longtime organizer, first-time radio host. Second hour of our 2 hours. We're sorry if we put you to sleep on the first hour, you know. And then the second hour, we are leading off with our Teamster Advantage partner, which is the American Heart Association. And for those of you that don't know, the Teamster Advantage program that we have has more than 1,000 small businesses connected to our network where we advertise for free, and we encourage our membership to participate with these small businesses. We also have a few of the bigger organizations connected, like the American Heart Association. They come on every now and then to give advice, health advice. And we are joined by Kenya Robinson from the American Heart Association. Kenya, let's do a real quick mic check and make sure that everybody can hear you. Are you there?
1: Hello, everyone. Can you hear me okay?
0: We can. We can hear you loud and clear. And Robert, you abandoned your seat over there. We now have a vacant seat. So go ahead and drop Robert's camera when you get a chance. Thanks. Sorry about that, Kenya. So why don't you take a second to introduce yourself, and thanks for coming on the show. And I think it's Stroke Awareness Month or something like that, correct?
1: Absolutely. May is Stroke Awareness Month, and I'm going to share a little about that today.
0: So tell us about it. Like, what brought about that, and also what got you involved?
1: Sure. Well, in October of 2019, I had a hemorrhagic stroke. I own a dance fitness business and was teaching class. Just remembering being so overwhelmed, feeling very tired, feeling like I was spending life putting out fires and just needing a tremendous break. I started the class thinking this is my time to de-stress. I just want to have fun with my members, and then I need to take it down a notch. We got through the cardio portion of class. I was extremely exhausted, and that doesn't even define it correctly, but it's the best description that I can give it. And then when we got to the strength portion, I figured, okay, I can take a little bit of a break because now we're kind of what I call easy street. And we were working on an arm routine. I picked up the weights and I lost the weight from my hand. And I looked at it on the floor and I couldn't understand why my brain didn't register the weight and the floor, like the connection of dropping it. And I said, it's okay. You know, class was still on. I'm queuing the class and I go to lift my leg and I stumble. I've lost my balance. And so I back up against the wall and just kind of brace myself. And I tell the class, I don't know what's going on, but we're going to finish this routine. So I'm cueing them through it. And that's when I saw one of my members, Andrea, go to her purse, and I figured she was calling 911. And so when the song ended, I told the class, I'm so sorry. We've got 3 more routines to go, but I'm not sure that I can complete that. And I sat down on the stage. They all rushed the stage and began praying for me. And Andrea came over and she's like, I've got 911 on the phone. They want you to smile. And I just told her no, because if I can't smile, that means something's wrong and I don't want anything to be wrong. And she goes, they want you to stick out your tongue. Can you stick your tongue out at me? And I did. And then not long after that, the paramedics were there. And memory is a little bit sketchy about things that happened after that, but I'm grateful for her quick action during that time. And that's how I've now found the American Heart Association. I belong to something called Class of Survivors, and it gives me an opportunity to share my story and then also information on how this can be preventable.
0: What an incredible story. You know, that's that in situation, and you're right, those people around you stepping in and saving your life is, you know, got to be absolutely thankful of that. And, you know, quick thinking and jumping into it. And, I you know, you didn't want to smile, but you stuck your tongue out at everybody. Don't forget that, right?
1: Say that again. I missed a little bit of it. Sorry.
0: I said you, you weren't willing to smile, but you stuck your tongue out at everybody, making sure they understand that you were still there. I'm sure that they appreciated that little, you know, that little shot you took. But obviously, joking aside, it's obviously no joking manner, but we obviously have to find a little humor in it. So what are like the warning signs of a stroke? Most people don't really pay attention to that. Again, we appreciate you coming on, sharing your personal story, and also trying to help others, recognize some of these signs. What are the warning signs of a stroke?
1: Yes. So there's an acronym that I want everybody to learn if possible. It's BFAST, B-E-F-A-S-T. And B stands for balance. So if their balance is off, that's a warning sign. E is for the eyes. If there's a change or loss in vision, very important. F is for face. If one side of their face begins to droop, another warning sign. A is for arm. If it becomes weak or numb, that's something that we want to pay attention to. S is for speech. If the speech becomes slurred at any time, then T is time to call 911. We don't wait. We're not questioning it. We're calling 911 right away to get them the help that they need.
0: What do people have to do, health-wise, to kind of like protect themselves from this ahead of time? What's your advice, obviously, going through what you've gone through? What could you have done different, maybe in certain situations, to be a little bit ahead of it?
1: Sure. Knowing risk factors are extremely important. High blood pressure is one of those risk factors. Weight or obesity, diabetes, and then also for me, stress was a risk factor. My doctor and I had talked about my stressful days plenty of times before I actually had the stroke. So being aware of those symptoms or those personal risk factors are extremely important.
0: And is there a difference in men and women, like common, more common, less common? What's that ratio?
1: Absolutely. So stroke is the number three cause of death in women, and it actually kills more women than it does men, because women experience different risk factors that can cause their increase of stroke, including oral contraceptives or high blood pressure during pregnancy. So again, talking to your health provider is extremely important to identify those risk factors and to possibly just diminish them so that this isn't something that happens to you.
0: Right. So can they be prevented? Can strokes be prevented?
1: According to the American Heart Association and Stroke Association, approximately 80% of strokes are preventable. Everyday choices like eating well, movement, not smoking, health screenings, along with managing risk like blood pressure, diabetes, and obesity are great ways.
0: Uh-oh, we just lost her. We'll try to get her back on. Yeah, it sounds like definitely something that – there she is. She's right back. That was quick. Out and back in.
1: How much did you hear?
0: We heard what could be prevented. You were going through the list of what those things were. You can start over. No big deal.
1: Yes, I was saying everyday choices like eating well, moving more, keeping up with your support of your healthcare professional, all of those things are important as far as, and including risk factors like high blood pressure and diabetes.
0: So lastly, where can someone go to learn more? What's the resource for people, especially if they're hitting some of these risk factors? God, I feel like I'm hitting all of them. So I should pay a little more attention to this.
1: Well, then we want you to visit stroke.org backslash stroke month.
0: So that's stroke.org/stroke month for those of you that may not caught that. I'll say it once again, stroke.org/stroke month. Well, thanks for coming on. Really appreciate you sharing your story. Is there anything you'd like to close on? Anything you'd like to say to all of our listeners?
1: I appreciate you taking the time to listen today. And don't forget, be fast. You could save a life because it saved mine.
0: Very good advice. Kenya, thank you so much for sharing your story, and thank you for what you do. We really appreciate it. And thank you for coming on our show and you know, taking a few minutes just to do a little bit of, you know, kind of reminding everybody of slow down, pay attention, and first of all, take care of yourself, identify these risk factors, and let's make sure that we have a healthier, you know, lifestyle so that And if there's an emergency, here's what you do to deal with it, especially if you see somebody doing it or it's happening to you. Thanks for coming on again.
1: Absolutely. Thank you for having me.
0: We've been joined by Kenya Robinson from the American Heart Association, and really appreciate her sharing her story regarding strokes. And May is the National Stroke Month, obviously awareness around strokes. And we appreciate all the work that they're doing out there. Thanks for joining us. Mark, you want to take us to a quick break when we get a chance? This is the Worker Power Hour with Randy Corgan on the Teamsters 1932 Broadcast Network, airing live from San Bernardino. We're going to take a quick break and get our next guest in on the show.

0: We're back. This is the Worker Power Hour with Randy Corgan on the Teamsters 1932 Broadcast Network, airing live from San Bernardino. Longtime organizer, first-time radio host. Back at the mic after our break. We are joined by Steve Matthews. He is a former colleague of mine who's worked in the labor movement for a very long time. He was, I think his first union job was a Teamster job.
1: It's a national Teamsters union organizer.
0: Yep. And, you know, then he went to work for SEIU and a few other unions over the years. Came to work at 1932 for a while. And then ultimately he's now retired. And we appreciate your service to the membership as a whole and to the labor movement. You're still active. And why don't you want to introduce yourself and talk about, you have your own podcast too.
1: I have Riverside Rank and File podcast. We're now in our 12th show. We're privileged to have you, Randy, come and do two shows with us. Mm-hmm. And trying to get on a pace of at least one show being produced every week. I just want to say before we go on, I was in the green room listening to the show. And
0: you didn't fall asleep?
1: I didn't fall asleep. I just want to assure you that...
0: pull that mic just a little bit closer to you. There you go.
1: Perfect. I just want to assure you that seeing you said you were colorblind, that I am in proper Teamster black and there's no purple on me. Given the past history.
0: Right.
1: And that I would have watched the show regardless if I found Robert's encyclopedia back there. So, I mean, the work that you've done in this area has been very clear that you've been very focused in on the need to keep money here for people in the inland area.
0: In the local economy.
1: Absolutely. And the Teamster Advantage, and I just say when I worked with you, I utilized the Teamster Advantage to get a $2,000 off my truck.
0: So, are you still driving that truck?
1: Well, I turned that in. I got another 150, but it's from the same place.
0: That's good.
1: But I didn't get the Teamster Advantage because I was no longer in the Teamsters at that point. But I come from a Teamster family, and so Teamsters mean more to me than every other union. It always has, because when you're brought up with something, it means something to you.
0: Absolutely.
1: And I just want to say that there's respect for you and the organization here and the work that you've done.
0: Appreciate that. So, Steve, tell us about your you know, we'll get into a bunch of subjects. Obviously, you and I can riff on labor and issues in labor or stuff that we can get into that in a minute. But you have a podcast and you've had a number of guests on. Who else have you had on there besides myself on your show?
1: Well, we've had people on that are, you know, we had Raquel Ruiz has not come on yet. We're going to ask her to come on.
0: Oh, okay.
1: Hopefully
0: she's doing well.
1: She's doing very well. She's an organizer now with IATSE. We had Antoinette with us, who you know from before, and mm-hmm. she's working with AFSCME at this point.
0: Yeah, she's got the... God, is it $32.99 or whatever?
1: Yes.
0: Local has the Ontario unit, because we have the Ontario unit too, and they have some of the general unit.
1: So, right. So she has that. We've had people on that are like labor historians and whatnot. Robert Foster, who does both labor and Civil War history.
0: Right.
1: So that's some of the people that we have had on. Clearly, we've got tons of other people scheduled. Again, we're set for the next 2 to 3 months with people coming on once a month.
0: Oh, that's awesome.
1: Once a week.
0: And it's good to see this platform leveling up and others using this platform. I think it's potentially a very powerful platform and a place for us not only to communicate but start to build the library of information. And that library will help us, you know, really, you know, build out a robust sort of, you know, information when it comes to labor, different perspectives, a different understanding or, you know, different viewpoints, but consistently bringing more and more resources for people to be able to listen to, you know, how important the labor movement is and how important it is to become active and make something happen. What are your thoughts on that, you know, thus far?
1: Well, I think that it's wise for us to build that library, if you would, of resources for people to use. I think there's any number of, from labor history in this area, there's a deep fight for farm workers here in Coachella, which is still part of Riverside County, which is, you know, my area of the equation, if you would. And we had Amalia Dotzlan on, who at 17 years of age was trying to build unity between the Filipino farm workers and the Mexican-American farm workers, and was grabbed by security from one of the planters and thrown into a van, and then that caused a strike from the Filipino workers walked out of the fields.
0: Mm-hmm.
1: So that type of history is something that will teach people what we can do to win, right? And we're in a historic area right now that you're involved with organizing in the warehouse industry, which this is the biggest fight that we have going on in labor in this part of the world. It's an historic challenge that we should have all the resources we can from all the podcasts and anyone that can talk about this to bring support to what's going on in that fight.
0: And speaking of that, younger workers are consuming content differently than we did. We're obviously old dogs here compared to that youngster sitting right over there. You know, according to him, we're all baby boomers, which we're technically not baby boomers, but that's okay. He's so far removed from our generations that he feels like everybody's a baby boomer. That's okay. You know, we have fun with this. I mean, there isn't a day that goes by that we have a conversation and say something that the younger generation, and we obviously get to witness that firsthand with Robert here, that we get to experience those differences in communication and how it's being consumed. I guess my question is, how do you think labor should adapt to this?
1: I think that everyone in labor should pay attention to the fact that we have not been communicating with younger people the right way. And the attention span is also an issue, right? People have a lot going on with their lives. And
0: are you saying he doesn't pay attention?
1: No, I say he's got a lot going on in his life. So each of the things that he can pay attention to, he's trying to get me in trouble. Yeah. Yeah. I can get in trouble on my own. So I just think in the podcast that I do, we don't usually do more than 20, 22 minutes. It is an attention span issue. At 20 minutes, I've got my producers waving to me and said, done. If I can't get it in 20 minutes, it's not worth saying because people will tune out. And I think that's a piece of it, right? If you're driving and you listen to a podcast, you can do that as opposed to have the radio on. You have alternatives as how you're going to ingest your information.
0: So that means nobody is listening to the show right now. Everybody tuned out over an hour ago.
1: Except you do segments.
0: I'm just kidding.
1: So you do.
0: Yeah,
1: segments,
0: we do. We take them. Right? We take the segments and then release the segments.
1: You get bite size. Yeah. So yeah. It's the same thing.
0: I'm just having fun with it. So.
1: Okay.
0: So what do you think about that, Robert? You know this, the younger generation and younger workers are consuming their content very differently. Mm-hmm. How do you think we should adapt?
2: I think what Steve
0: you're supposed
2: was,
0: to say everything you're doing, Randy. I'm just kidding.
2: Well, no, yeah,
0: just kidding.
2: Absolutely, but I feel like you're obviously young in
0: I'm younger
2: in
0: than
2: labor.
0: Steve.
2: you're still
0: I'm younger than him too.
2: Right. You're still considered young in the labor movement, right? Even though you have decades of experience.
0: True to a degree, yeah.
2: People before you should have adapted to younger workers, right? That's my opinion, and I think that's true to today, where there's still – like all these Amazon workers that have now become Teamsters and operating without a contract and they're doing all kinds of great work, they're now on this, right? They're now on this they're in the movement, in the labor movement. But workers, if we were able to do this years ago when it was more popular or whatever, podcasting is making its way back. But I'm talking about radio. I think we would have captured younger workers better. I think we would have captured them early on, right?
0: Isn't that incredible when you think about it? Radio still is a powerful mm-hmm. way to communicate, but your point that you just made, I think, is really valid for this discussion, and that is that radio, you know, and quite frankly, certain parties and certain super wealthy people really saturated the radio to a degree mm-hmm. that they controlled the narrative and message, and then we were absent. Like what we're saying is we were absent from it. And how this medium is sort of revisiting itself or reinventing itself is in the kind of podcast setting, right? Mm-hmm. So that's why we take our live radio show and then we turn it into a podcast and then we do it in more digestible chunks, but because we're trying to adapt to how that content is going to be taken in. The point is it's still here. It's just a slightly, you know, it's got a modern twist to everybody tuning in a certain, you know, AM station, and then that turned into FM, mm-hmm. or, which is crazy. You would think now AM is no one listens to AM, and it's not true. There's a ton of people that still listen to AM. I would say 25% of the cars I get into, there is a number of AM stations that are on their dial that they still kind of bounce between when they're driving to and from somewhere. Mm. And part of that's because AM has such a large, long reach. Its ability to actually go over a long geographical area is part of it. But secondarily, it's free and it's easily digestible. And, you know, working families who don't have a lot of extra money to be part of all these subscriptions or have Sirius XM or, you know, whatever it is, they have the ability to listen to something like this for free.
1: Mm-hmm. But you're in their car because we are one of the highest per capita commute places in the world. Mm-hmm. So it's a combination of both of those things. So you want to be in their vehicle every morning when they're going to work, right? So you get that bite size in that. It's not a short commute here, but you get that message in a way that you're not going to get to them any other way. It's when they're most accessible, if you would, to listen.
0: Right, and you've got them captive. Yep. That's how, you know, other individuals, I won't name their names, but that's how they really dominated the, you know, the market for a while and mm-hmm. really controlled the narrative. And quite frankly, when you really look back at some of the things that were said and done, pretty kookaloo. Like, how did they get away with that? Because there was nobody else. Mm-hmm. And so, all right, well, I guess I'll just listen to this. And then, you know, eventually, you know, the repetitive information over and over again sticks.
2: Mm-hmm. Yeah. If only a labor leader at that time did exactly what we're doing now, like picked up the mic and just started blabbering about whatever it was at the time.
0: Are you saying we're blabbering here?
2: No, I meant like about a certain
0: just
2: topic.
0: Said we're blabbering. Okay.
3: That's rude.
0: Is that a young term? Is that a compliment?
2: I say that often. I like the word blabbering.
0: Is that good? Is it compliment? Yeah. Huh? We're going to have to do a poll here. We're going to have to ask everybody that listens, is blabbering a compliment or is it a shot at us?
2: Yeah. Maybe I shouldn't use blabbering.
1: You're backtracking
2: here. Yeah, I know, right? Now
0: Robert, stick to your guns. Say blabbering is good.
2: So
1: even if it's not.
0: Even if yeah. it's not. Write it out, man.
2: What I meant to say was, you know, if only a labor leader at that time, when all those other anti-union podcast or radio show hosts were talking about what they were talking about, was able to pick up the mic and talk about the issues their members are facing or the issues that matter to workers at the time. Mm-hmm. I think that should have been appropriate in that time. And but now we're playing catch up. You know, now we're trying to beat those airwaves. And I think in a lot of ways it's working, but I also think it's there's also a technological difference. A lot of people, when they get in their cars, they'll use Spotify or they'll use, at least in my generation, right? Okay. I don't have AM, FM radio ready to go. Like, I don't even know where the button's at, actually, for that. And
0: it
2: I don't
0: says
2: even know if I have a button.
0: AM and FM
2: do I have?
0: Right there on your dash. Right there. I promise
2: on my dash?
1: On your dashboard.
2: On my dashboard.
0: It's on your dash, okay. I promise you.
2: Well, I'll have to find it.
0: Soon
2: but
0: as
2: I'm
0: the
2: sure
0: show's over, we're going to go out to your car and I'm yeah. going to point to where it is.
2: I'm sure it's there. I just
0: and
2: never
0: it should
2: used
0: be
2: it.
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2: No, I'm telling
0: what
2: you.
0: They should be on.
2: I've never used it. So.
1: And you won't be blabbering when you show them. Mm-hmm.
3: Robert, do you remember the not powers. Lost it.
0: What? No, he's got a brain.
2: So I've over. Used. So like when my mom.
3: What was it I showed you in Needles? What was it I showed you in Needles?
2: Cruise control.
3: Cruise control.
2: I didn't even know that exists. It's a game changer. Cruise control. It's a game changer.
0: It saves you from getting $700 tickets.
2: Yeah. Yeah. Yes. Yeah.
0: Cruise control.
2: I learned after the fact. So.
0: Well, no, it saved you from more tickets.
2: From
0: if
2: more
0: you're
2: tickets.
0: Using it now.
2: Yeah. Mm-hmm.
0: If some people will keep their foot in it.
2: Yeah.
0: And won't. Put it on cruise control and they'll keep
2: yeah.
0: getting tickets.
2: Yeah. So like I can leave it at 90, license. I can leave it at like 80 miles per hour or whatever. I can just, and my feet is off the, I'm acting like if it's brand new, huh? Like my feet are off the pedals. It's just cruising.
0: As
2: it's
0: long as you amazing. Don't jump in the back seat and abandon the wheel too.
2: Yeah.
0: It
2: yeah.
0: doesn't drive. It's not self-driving.
2: You still need a human operator there.
1: you don't want to go that road.
2: Yeah.
1: So I just want to extend an invitation to you while we're talking. This now part of union podcast and radio shows across the country, the network that we're part of with Riverside Rank and File, there's over 200 in the country right now between podcasts and radio shows. It sounds like a lot, but it's not.
0: Right.
1: 350 million.
0: It's a drop
1: people,
0: in the bucket.
1: It's not a lot. Yeah. And the people that do the podcasts and the radio shows, some of us get together every Tuesday at 10 o'clock, and they're asking for you to come on that.
0: Well, so, we definitely should get – you can count on us getting on there. Get with Robert. Let's set up a schedule so that we can get on that and collaborate with all of those union podcasters and show hosts because we definitely want to help occupy the space. You know, I actually am hopeful that someday we will have a station that's all labor all the time. Not necessarily here, but at some point labor will have a place to house to where no matter what time of the day you tune in, it's going to be labor of some sort playing. There's probably enough content out there now to take it all and dump it into sections, into pieces to where you could have 24/7. We just got to kind of start to corral it. We're actually building that foundation and that infrastructure for us to house it ourselves if need be. But definitely, I think that that would be super, super advantageous for labor if there was one spot that they can all digitally connect to. Obviously, someone in New York can't listen to 1050 AM, but they can sure push a button and stream whatever is being played,
2: or go to the podcast,
0: or go to the podcast. Mm-hmm. But if you have a station, people do. A lot of times, people just I'll turn on a certain station, I'll turn on a certain genre. They're not necessarily thinking they want to listen to a specific song or a specific. It's just I'll hear from labor. So it really doesn't matter what's playing in the lineup, right? It's like, oh, that sounds interesting. It's no different than the success of radio or the success of iTunes or the success of any of these formats where people are listening, XM radio, any of these formats. It's not like you're pressing a button and I want to specifically hear, Beat It from Michael Jackson. You're like, well, I want to listen to pop, right?
1: Mm-hmm. It's an area of interest.
0: Yeah, an area of interest. So an area of interest, if the area of interest is labor radio, then at any time of the day you tune in, you're going to hear one of these few hundred that are doing it. Mm-hmm. We got to usher them and try to get them in that space to where we're all hearing from each other, and the general public is more becoming more access to them.
1: Yeah. I appreciate that vision that you're putting out. I think a step in that direction is to take inventory of who's around us and what unions actually have podcasts, for example. I only have heard with what you're doing, United Domestic Workers have a podcast. Mm-hmm. Desmond Prescott from that group is coming on my podcast tomorrow.
2: Okay.
1: But I don't know who else has anything. I don't know that the Labor Council does. Mm-hmm. I just think it's an opportunity missed.
2: Yeah.
1: If these organizations are not doing this. Where is the leadership that we're reaching out to workers in general? I've known for a long time your approach is organizing. And in organizing, we need to be ahead of the curb. We need to be reaching people. We shouldn't be reactive, right? And we talk about us being reactive in this format. We are. We've been negligent to some degree in labor, getting to a point that only now we're starting to do this. You've been doing this now for a couple of years, is it?
0: Yeah, 3 years.
1: 3 years. Congratulations for that. But who else has? That's it. I don't know anyone else has a labor radio program.
0: And hopefully we can get that to change. Yeah. And I think that and I've been – we've been at the Labor Council. We've been at a lot of places, and we're kind of agitating the space. And I've invited people on, and I go through my rap afterwards and explain how powerful this can be and how powerful it is to some degree. And, I explain that all these potential that we have. Like, we have also a 24/7 station called the Worker Power Radio Network.
2: Teamsters Radio Network.
0: Yeah, the Teamsters Radio Network. Right now, that's what you when you came into the breezeway, the courtyard, that's what you heard playing in there.
1: Yep.
0: So we already have this platform set up. Mm-hmm. And you know how easy it is for us to take a podcast and just take it into the server and play it at a certain time and literally just start stacking it. So we can do it. It's just we need the rest of labor needs to start doing it. we're doing the radio part of it right now, just playing music, because we're just getting people used to that resource being out there. And starting in a few months, I'm going to press more where we start using it more to like do an announcement, or we send out the link and we want you all to tune in at 2 o'clock or at 5 o'clock. We're going to give you a quick report on this, or we're going to give you an update on something that's going on that we think a lot of people may want to listen to, and then we're going to test it.
2: Well, we also run TeamShare Advantage ads on it too, right. Advertisements for the small businesses that Mark communicates with almost on a daily basis. And they do, like, you know, for example, I'm Robert, I have a taco shop, we have Taco Tuesdays, $5 or $2 a taco or something, you know, like that's, you know, things that we do. But I'm interested to hear what you guys do. Like, do you guys do, you said they're on Tuesdays, what do you guys talk about?
1: We talk about the different episodes and different pro shows that each have planned for, that did the week before, and what mm-hmm. they had planned that week. Oh, nice. And we share content, yeah. Right? So there's really good content from some of these shows. Mm-hmm. There's a spectrum, right?
0: Yeah.
1: But, I mean, if we're talking about building which are the vision you have, which is great, why not on the same week all of us on some day or some broadcast say the same issue that we push mm-hmm. as a way of walking into this? It's not going to happen overnight, but it's going to happen because we take deliberate steps to make it happen, mm-hmm. right? So whether it's an event, whether it's something that you're doing or another union's doing that we all need to get behind.
0: So you said it's on Tuesday at 8 a.m., right?
1: It's Tuesday at 10 o'clock.
0: Oh, 10 o'clock.
1: Our time.
0: Okay.
1: And there are people get on from D.C. There's people from the Northwest.
0: Mark,
1: people from the,
0: can you make sure you get on that?
1: Yeah. Yep. So it's your start, anyone that you designate
0: yeah, yeah.
1: can get on.
0: Let's start right. by, and it's every week, right?
1: It's every week.
0: Okay.
1: It's every week.
0: See?
1: And I think this.
0: Fixed.
1: Yep. A man of action. There we go.
0: So. Well, you know, obviously you see we're doing our billboards, we've got the buses, you know, clearly as an organization, we're doing a lot of things that the rest are not doing.
1: Not doing.
0: But, you know, hopefully that's not, I'm not saying this to like talk down. It's more of like a friendly challenge. Hey, others can do it too.
1: It's about telling the truth.
0: Yeah. And imagine if every union had a billboard.
1: Yep.
0: They wouldn't be just littered with only attorneys.
1: Yep.
0: I mean, what attorneys have what? It seems like injury attorneys have 75% of the billboards, but
1: and the ads on television.
0: You know, and then yesterday we flipped the billboard to have some of our 7-Up drivers and workers there, and man, immediately, man, it was up and just in a few minutes, mm-hmm. we started getting texts right away. Hey, man, saw that, and then somebody sent a picture and a text, and they saw themselves up on the
2: their
0: on the
2: management
0: billboard.
2: Even saw it because mm-hmm. they use it's actually on the billboard going towards Yucaipa. And their management even saw like their billboard. So it's amazing to see like what it can be used for, right? It can be used for you, or it could be against you, against the employer. So it's really cool.
0: That is right. All the billboards in just a matter of 20 or 30 minutes can mm-hmm. be used to send a tough message if need
1: be. Tough message.
0: That's
1: right. I really hate to say it. There's too much of labor that's asleep at this moment when they most need to be awake and fighting. You're looking in a very awake way of taking advantage of every opportunity.
0: Mm-hmm. You know, it's interesting. I was talking about at the beginning of the show how tired I was, and I wanted to take a nap during the show. So you're right.
2: Yeah. uh-huh. Sleep at the wheel.
0: Yeah. Some of us are asleep at the wheel.
1: I don't think we'd get away with that now with the cameras and trucks and stuff. Years ago, I did 10 years as a yellow freight driver, and I don't know if I could function with all the stuff that they have in the trucks watching the drivers.
2: Yes, how do you feel about now? I mean, I didn't know you were a truck driver. How do you feel about now they want to replace human operators like yourself once was with AI?
1: It's offensive. I don't trust it. And I think you said earlier that there's too much the profit factor in the AI that we shouldn't trust it. Do you trust corporate America? If you are a worker, you're active in a union or not, do you really trust corporate America with your life? Mm-hmm. And that's really the question. And so the AI in their hands is not trustworthy. It's not something that we should put our life in danger for.
2: Yeah.
1: I trust Teamster truck drivers on the road because I was one. I knew my fellow yellow freight drivers. Unfortunately, that doesn't exist as a company anymore. But I know they really cared about doing a damn good job.
0: And, you know, joking aside, let's use the sleep issue. There's a rule that a commercial driver, anytime feeling fatigued, has a right to pull over and take a nap and you know, you obviously have to record it correctly and you have to report it correctly, but you know, we helped create that rule a long time ago because you don't want fatigued drivers on the road falling asleep with a vehicle that runs people over, and that creates a very safe environment. I know, you know, we joke about it, and you know, the employer wants to frown upon it, but too bad. Like I've obviously represented drivers for over 30 years, and whenever I have an employer trying to bring down discipline on a driver that is used their fatigue provision, I'm always like, go for it. Mm-hmm. Let's see how that works out for you in the end.
1: Exactly.
0: Let's see how that works out for you, because all of your drivers are going to be out of service real fast if you decide to try to come down. You know, regardless of what the person, what you may think the person's doing, don't even go there. Always let the driver do what they got to do to protect the road.
1: I don't know anyone in the community of our people in the public that would do anything but want to make sure that people are safe on the road driving trucks.
0: Right next to them.
1: Right next to them.
0: Right.
1: It's intimidating to people that aren't used to being in trucks that there's so many trucks on the road.
0: Yeah, I witnessed this literally the aftermath of this horrific accident about a year ago on 95 in Arizona, making a right onto 62 in California. And this truck coming up 95 fell asleep and blew right through a red light, full speed, you know, 65 miles an hour, and not only went through the intersection, took out two cars that were going through the intersection, then went right over the top of a gas station pumps, and then right into the front of the gas station's wow. Yeah. The gas station's, you know, not lobby, but you know, the retail area.
3: The store.
0: And, you know, and the driver fell asleep.
1: Yep.
0: The driver fell asleep. The first thing I know immediately is that's not a union driver. Like, right. No driver has to work under those conditions. Let's get one thing clear. However, a union driver knows that they're protected and that they could lay down. They could take that break. They can stop. They can notify dispatch and say, this is what I'm doing. I don't, regardless of what you think I should do, this is what I'm doing. That's what creates the safe environment. Corporations have convinced enough people to change the industry enough to where now most of the roads are dominated by non-union drivers that people feel unsafe because of those stories I just laid out. It is very rare that you see a union driver get in an accident.
1: Yes, sir. As a union driver, we would do our circle check and make sure that the vehicle was safe to take out, and we would refuse to take the vehicle out if it wasn't safe. If you're non-union, that is putting yourself in danger of not having a job, because non-union, they're going to threaten you. In a union job, where you're a union driver, you're going to take something out that's going to endanger you or the public, and you got a union behind you.
0: About 25 years ago, another driver story that people in the Inland Empire might be able to remember. About 25 years ago, a flatbed truck carrying some pipe, concrete pipe, coming down the Cajon Pass, the straps broke and the pipe rolled off and rolled right onto a vehicle and killed all the passengers in the vehicle next to him. When the driver was, you know, obviously questioned by the higher patrol, you know, at the scene of the accident, the driver had actually tried to flag the straps and flag the load, the strap of the load, and the company told him he had to take it out. Now, what the driver didn't realize, and the driver ultimately ended up going to prison for this, because the driver has a right to say, I'm just not driving it.
1: Yep.
0: I don't know what to tell you. That was a non-union driver. In a non-union environment, the driver feels like they got to violate the law, or else their job is at stake. A union driver knows immediately, I don't know what to tell you, I just ain't taking it out. Like, those straps are faulty. This thing needs to be red tagged. Whatever it is, they know that they're going to be able to draw that line. And for those that remember, because it was all over the news and it was something that was talked about for a few days after that, those of us in the industry recognize that problem immediately. Most people won't remember the first part of it, which is that the driver had flagged the problem and then felt pressured into it. And then they don't understand the rules of that, right? They only know about how the stuff rolled off and hit the other car and caused such a devastating accident. The reality is that's happening every single day in our environment, not just for drivers, but on a different level for warehouse people, for workers, and you know, anyway, I'm just obviously blabbering.
1: You mentioned environment. So there's another part of environment with all the warehouses and the trucks. Riverside and San Bernardino counties are the two most air-polluted counties in the country. If you're a member of the public, you should want to see that the union represents all of these workers, because if you get in negotiations, you can also advocate for the public that that company is responsible for cleanup. There's a way of binding the community with the union in terms of how we advocate together. And we should be in this together. The community should want all of these facilities to be union, because that's the basics to start fixing this problem. I don't know if that's something that the public is aware of, mm-hmm. that these are the two most air-polluted counties in the country because of all of the clusters of warehouses and trucking that's here. Mm-hmm.
2: I think the community is aware of it.
0: They're choking on it.
2: Yeah, I actually started in political activism with warehousing, and I immediately
0: noticed.
2: You were
0: like 12 when you did that, huh?
2: Like 13, yeah.
0: Yeah, no kidding. We're not actually joking,
2: That's how I actually met one of our staff members, Carlos Gonzalez, on this local. But I was – and I'm still passionate about it because – and I teamed up with Liuna. I asked Carlos with the Teamsters to come out and help because warehousing is really – and the smog from it is not caused by the warehouse, caused by the truck. Right.
1: Yep.
2: Is literally killing. I have asthma. It literally sucks during the summer, especially with the fires combined, you know. And all this is to say is that I think the community is aware of it. It's our leaders, elected leaders who need to start
0: creating
2: getting
0: policy
2: involved
0: to deal with it. Yep.
2: And unions too. I believe, like I said before you came on, we can have a society that can balance good warehousing policy with good labor, because I know the carpenters and the building trades build these damn things, but they also need to be, and I tell this to the building trades too, so I can say publicly, you guys need to help us organize.

0: with the podcast. I know for us, we really enjoy really going back after and listening to the podcast and seeing all the amazing success we've had with other labor leaders and elected officials. What have you guys?
1: Before he answers that, I got a live response to something that was said here from a former driver, a retired driver. Mm-hmm. On more times than I can count on one hand, was I expected to leave a facility with an overweight trailer. Mm-hmm. All I would have to do was tell the dispatcher to sign my paperwork saying I was told to, and they never had to leave. In other words,
2: a liability.
1: Right, right. Yeah. Like, oh, whatever. Like, you guys sign off on this. I'm releasing.
0: But it's not liability on the driver, though.
1: That's correct.
0: Right.
1: That he's like, and clearly that was this driver's way of, in a fun way, kind of saying, all right, well, you're taking me off the hook. You go ahead and do it. Again, a union driver understands. I'm sorry for jumping out. I just like when I get the live stuff happening.
2: I appreciate the feedback.
1: Yeah.
2: I appreciate the feedback. So as far as we're only in our 12th show, right?
0: Oh, wow.
2: And we've gone, I can't judge in the same way that you had 3 years of success here, but we have 8 podcasts, United American Network, and we're now the second most watched out of those podcasts. So nice. I can say that much. In 3 months, we've gone to brand new to being the second most watched.
1: Oh, nice.
2: Wow. The Joy of Democracy is the most watched of our programs. Joy Silva, who is the chair of the Democratic Party in Riverside, is that's her program. Straight Out of Riverside is probably the third most watched out of our programs. Mm-hmm. There's someone that does high school and community college sports, and they got regular following. So
0: okay. There's
2: a bit of a spectrum. I'm the only union podcast out of our group.
0: Oh, okay. And that's the same group that's on Tuesdays, right?
2: Well, no, that's across the country.
0: Oh, got it.
2: The podcast network across the country are people that have their own podcast, mm-hmm. from the East Coast to here to the Northwest.
0: About labor.
2: That's
0: because
2: just union.
0: We're part of the labor radio network. Is that similar, right?
1: No, that's a different one.
0: That's a different one.
1: Yeah, okay. Similar, though.
0: Okay.
2: Yep.
0: Yeah.
2: And there's someone that has something that says Power Hour, too. That's not you. That's up in the – I think they're in the Bay Area.
0: Oh, interesting.
2: So it's a similar name. I had to call – mine Riverside rank and file because there is another one out
0: rank
2: there
0: that's
2: rank and file. Mm-hmm. So that's why I always say Riverside, because otherwise I'm violating something or other, I guess.
0: Yeah. There's also another great podcast I actually listened to alongside. It's called The Valley Labor Report. Randy was on it once.
1: Those guys do a good job.
0: Really good job. Like it's a bunch of young labor activists. They're union members as well that they run this show. It's really good. You should check it out. The Valley Labor Report. It's the only union radio show in the South. And they air out of, what is it, Louisiana?
1: No, right. I think it's Georgia, isn't it?
0: Or something like
1: Alabama,
0: that.
1: Alabama, something.
0: Alabama, that's what it is. Yeah, it's Alabama. Yeah. And they do amazing content. So we should all connect one time over Zoom and just collaborate on something, you know, because this is really cool.
2: Yep. Make it happen.
0: Yeah.
1: Make it happen, Robert.
2: Yeah. Mm-hmm. We have to
1: get it done. Quit talking about it.
2: Put the young person to work.
0: Yeah, right.
2: Job security.
0: All right. So that's what we tell Mark all the time. AI can replace Mark at any moment.
1: We only got a couple minutes left. Steve, you want to close up on anything?
2: No, I just appreciate the chance to come on your show. I mean, you've got the senior aspect of this, that you're 3 years and you got seniority. And we just need to nudge people. When you came onto my podcast, you challenged the rest of the labor leaders to step it up. And we need to tell the truth to each other. And that's the truth. There is a certain amount of people that are asleep at the switch. Maybe it's good meeting people in their own way. It's time to wake up, and it's time to lead. And use the podcast as a wedge to make that happen. Mm-hmm. We have support out there that our listeners want to see something happen, and we'll get the reactions like you just got, that we're telling the truth to people.
1: Yeah. Last year we had some things happening during one of our open enrollments and a change with one of our health and welfare trust funds. And we used this format to do exactly what needed to be done, which is take 45 minutes and literally talk through all the things that would help everybody deal with whatever those questions were coming up. And guess what? We watched the confusion and the misinformation completely start to dissipate, because it just becomes a very powerful tool. And there's a lot of things that we can use this platform for. I've got a lot of ideas that we're going to be trying to

0: trying to work through, but I'm just, you pointing it out, I wanted to bring it up. Like, you could be very creative with this space.
1: You'd be very creative with the space. I'll tell you, with the work that's being done with Amazon, that you guys are all involved with, use my space to have those folks come on. Mm-hmm. The more that especially the younger workers end up getting on various podcasts and whatnot, they're going to be better at how they reach out to people, that more people listening. Let's collectivize this. Each of us have our thing that we're doing. Let's bring this to bear, that we use the strength together.
0: Absolutely. So we got, what, 2 minutes? 2 minutes, Mark? Minute and a half or two? Something like that?
2: Minute 45.
0: Yeah. Yeah. And this is how we're building worker power in the Inland Empire, the way we're building worker power in the Inland Empire. Did you want to close on anything, Robert?
3: No,
0: you
3: got, I'm good.
0: You know, you look like you want to say something over there. Something to us old people.
1: But we picked on them enough.
3: No, I'm all good. No, nothing.
0: I always love catching him by surprise. Sometimes. Wait, what? He's like, what? Huh? And you know, Robert, you're always such a good sport about it. We appreciate that. We really do.
3: Thanks for the bullying.
0: Yeah.
3: I'm just kidding.
0: Even better. Even better. He's all, thanks for it. He takes a shot in this. I'm just kidding. You know, we're building worker power in the Inland Empire. And the way we're building worker power in the Inland Empire, like I said, I'm asleep at the wheel today.
3: Jesus.
0: My rip is not going as well as it normally does. Huh. Anyway, you know, we got the billboards, got the buses, you know, we're knocking on doors. We got a Teamster Advantage program. We're in more than, 25 chambers of commerce across the system. And we're encouraging workers to talk to one another, to organize, to build a union, to get a collective bargaining agreement. Talk to your friends. Talk to your family. Talk to your neighbors. Encourage them to build worker power, because worker power is what's really going to fix a lot of these problems in our country. And we're doing that right here on the Worker Power Hour. Longtime organizer, first-time radio host. 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
5: NBC News Radio, I'm Lisa Carton. President Trump thinks the U.S. and Iran have been talking too much, with conflicting reports about the state of the negotiations. Earlier today, reports indicated Iran was suspending peace negotiations with the U.S. and would seek complete closure of the Strait of Hormuz, due largely to Israel attacking its ally Hezbollah in Lebanon. Trump told NBC News going silent would be very good. Later, Trump posted that talks with Iran are still moving forward at a rapid pace. Trump also said he had spoken with Israeli leader Benjamin Netanyahu and the Hezbollah leader, and both agreed not to attack each other. Acting Attorney General Todd Blanche will testify before the House on Tuesday. His testimony before the House Appropriations Committee comes less than 24 hours after the Justice Department says it will abide by a court ruling that temporarily paused the Trump administration's so-called anti-weaponization fund. Blanche is expected to also be questioned about his department's handling of the Jeffrey Epstein files. Primary elections will take place in 6 states on Tuesday for the U.S. House, Senate, and governor races. In California, the race for governor and Los Angeles mayor have garnered plenty of national attention. That's because 2 Republicans have made some inroads in the reliably blue state. More from Chris Caraggio.
6: Democrat Tom Steyer is beating Republican Steve Hilton for second place in the latest poll in the race for California governor. Yesterday, Steyer spoke at a campaign event in Los Angeles.
7: California deserves better. California deserves a change. That's what I'm running to deliver.
6: The Emerson College poll released Saturday has Democrat Javier Becerra in the lead with 28% support. Steyer has 22%, followed by Hilton at 21%. The top 2 vote-getters tomorrow will advance to the general election in November.
5: Voters will also head to the polls in Iowa, Montana, New Jersey, New Mexico, and South Dakota. 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
5: 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Tammy Trujillo has the latest.
9: Forecasters with the National Oceanic and Atmospheric Administration said this year's Atlantic hurricane season is expected to be below normal. NOAA is predicting 8 to 14 named storms, with 3 to 6 becoming hurricanes and up to 3 reaching major strength, Category 3 or higher. The agency says a developing El Nino could limit storm activity. Forecasters stress the outlook does not predict landfalls and warns it only takes one storm to make for a dangerous hurricane season. The season runs through November 30th. I'm Tammy Trujillo.
5: What's left of the meteor that sent shockwaves across New England over the weekend is now at the bottom of the ocean. Rory O'Neill has more.
10: The exploding meteor sent a shockwave across much of New England that rattled walls, windows, and nerves. NASA says the meteor was traveling 75,000 miles per hour when it hit the atmosphere, releasing an energy equivalent of close to 300 tons of TNT. NASA estimates the meteorites that survived are now in 100 feet of water in Cape Cod Bay. I'm Rory O'Neill.
5: Google wants to release 32 million mosquitoes in California and Florida as part of its debug program, but first needs approval from the federal government. The initiative looks to stop bad bugs with good bugs by releasing hordes of sterile mosquitoes to eliminate ones that carry disease. The Centers for Disease Control and Prevention says mosquitoes are the deadliest animal in the world. Google scientists say their eradication approach uses data analytics, sensors, and automation to scale the sterile insect technique. Commodore's co-founder and former bassist Ronald Laprede has died in Auckland, New Zealand at 75 years old. Laprede co-founded the Commodores with Lionel Richie, Walter Orange, Thomas McCleary, William King, and Milan Williams when they were all students at the Tuskegee Institute. Lisa Carton, NBC News Radio.
11: Hi, I'm Jason Byers, Democrat running to be your next state assembly member. 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I'm Jason Byers, B-Y-O-R-S, and I would be honored to earn your vote for state assembly.
12: Paid for by the committee to elect Jason Byers, California State Assembly, District 47.
13: Psst. Hey, you. Yeah, you. Do you know where you are? Well, you've done it now. You're listening to KCAA Loma Linda, your CNBC news station. 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
5: NBC News Radio, I'm Lisa Carton. President Trump thinks the U.S. and Iran have been talking too much, with conflicting reports about the state of the negotiations. Earlier today, reports indicated Iran was suspending peace negotiations with the U.S. and would seek complete closure of the Strait of Hormuz due largely to Israel attacking its ally Hezbollah in Lebanon. Trump told NBC News going silent would be very good. Later, Trump posted that talks with Iran are still moving forward at a rapid pace. Trump also said he had spoken with Israeli leader Benjamin Netanyahu and the Hezbollah leader, and both agreed not to attack each other. Acting Attorney General Todd Blanche will testify before the House on Tuesday. His testimony before the House Appropriations Committee comes less than 24 hours after the Justice Department says it will abide by a court ruling that temporarily paused the Trump administration's so-called anti-weaponization fund. Blanche is expected to also be questioned about his department's handling of the Jeffrey Epstein files. Primary elections will take place in 6 states on Tuesday for the U.S. House, Senate, and governor races. In California, the race for governor and Los Angeles mayor have garnered plenty of national attention. That's because 2 Republicans have made some inroads in the reliably blue state. More from Chris Caraggio.
6: Democrat Tom Steyer is beating Republican Steve Hilton for second place in the latest poll in the race for California governor. Yesterday, Steyer spoke at a campaign event in Los Angeles.
7: California deserves better. California deserves a change. That's what I'm running to deliver.
6: The Emerson College poll released Saturday has Democrat Javier Becerra in the lead with 28% support. Steyer has 22%, followed by Hilton at 21%. The top 2 vote-getters tomorrow will advance to the general election in November.
5: Voters will also head to the polls in Iowa, Montana, New Jersey, New Mexico, and South Dakota. 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
11: Hi, I'm Jason Byers, Democrat running to be your next state assembly member. 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
22: Hey, welcome to our Tuesday program, Why America is Falling Apart. We'll talk about that in just a moment. Also, why is Trump building a secret copy of vote.gov? This is a wild story. I'll get to that in a minute. And can the government make you take down an 8647 flag? We'll cover that, too. In the second hour of our program, Donald Trump has picked Bill Pulte. He's the guy who took confidential information about Adam Schiff and Letitia James's mortgages and handed it off to the Department of Justice so that they could try to prosecute them for mortgage fraud. Remember that? That guy's Bill Pulte. He has no military or intelligence experience whatsoever. And Trump just named him to be the director of national intelligence. This is wild. Yeah, also in the second hour, millions are going to lose their health care over paperwork. I'll give you the details on that. Well, this is Medicaid. And, hey, acute alert. Mayor Mamdani just repealed bedtime for five-year-olds. We'll get to that. In the third hour of our program, who's paying for Congress to fly to Israel? And a geeky science alert. What could possibly go wrong when Google messes with Mother Nature? So, a lot on the table, a lot to talk about. But, you know, what got me going on this op-ed, in my op-ed today over at HartmanReport.com is titled Why America is Falling Apart. And what got me started on this thing was yesterday, I read the New York Times every day, I mean, along with about a half a dozen other papers. And David French had published this very thoughtful op-ed in the Times titled The Fire of Stupidity Can't Be Contained. And he was agonizing over the fact that we're being torn apart politically. We're at each other's throats. Large chunks of America, well, trust in government is at 17% right now, whereas, you know, in 1961, it was at almost 90%. It fell, you know, with the Vietnam War, but, you know, then it recovered with Bill Clinton's presidency, and then, you know, now it's in the toilet again. And so he was wondering, you know, and looking at this, he said, also, young people seem to be embracing communism and fascism. This is a quote from his article. He said, a disturbing number of young people on the right are fascinated with fascism. An extraordinary 34% of young people overall express a favorable view of communism. And young Americans are far more likely than their parents or grandparents to say that political violence is sometimes okay. So then, you know, I read that yesterday morning, and then I get home, and Katie Tour's got her show on MSNBC, and she's talking with David French about this. And they're both, like, wondering out loud, how did we get here? And his shtick was that, you know, we're not teaching civics, which I think is a piece of it. But what's really going on is something much larger, and something that the corporate media just refuses to talk about. When FDR took over America in March of 1933, we'd been a largely laissez-faire country since our founding. There wasn't much government help for anybody other than the rich and the powerful. Three preceding Republican presidents prior to FDR, that would be Harding, Coolidge, and Hoover, had dropped the top income tax rate from 91% down to 25% and deregulated a whole bunch of industries. And this, you know, led straight to the Republican Great Depression. So by 1933, when FDR was sworn into office, a third of America was unemployed. Hunger and homelessness were rampant. And only about 20% of us were in the middle class. And that was kind of a peak. I mean, in the middle of the 20s, we had gotten up into 22, 24%. But, you know, we had never, we had never as a country, even had a third of us in the middle class. But, you know, by the way that we define it now, you can buy a home, you can buy a car, you can put your kids through school, through college, you can retire with a decent pension, and you can take a vacation. So FDR came in and he said, we're going to build a middle class. And he did this thing called the New Deal, him and his wife Eleanor and Frances Perkins. And the labor secretary, they set out to reinvent America. So they legalized unions. They restored the 90% income tax rate on the morbidly rich. They made government the employer of last resort. They instituted the minimum wage, unemployment insurance, Social Security, built schools and infrastructure, legalized unions, you know, the whole bit. And the result was dramatic. I mean, we went from 20% in the middle class in 1933 when FDR came into office. 40 years later, or is that 60 years? Yeah, 60 years later in 1981, or roughly 60 years. 50 years, excuse me. I don't do math in my head well. Anyway, a couple of decades later, two-thirds of us were in the middle class because a third of us had union jobs. And those union jobs established the wage floor for another third of us. So two-thirds of Americans were solidly in the middle class with a single paycheck. And then Reagan comes into office and says, we've got to destroy the New Deal. And that has been the Republican project ever since 1980. Now, where did this start? It started in 71 with the Powell memo, where Lewis Powell said, you know, this growing government involvement in our lives and our businesses. And Ralph Nader, he named Ralph Nader, represent the threat of communism and the destruction of the American free enterprise system. And he said, we need to create right-wing think tanks that can influence public opinion. We need to take over the schools and colleges and the textbooks. We need to build and buy media operations. We need to seize control of the courts, particularly the Supreme Court. We need an aggressive pushback against the civil rights movement, and we need the promotion of free market ideology, all to, quote, save America. And what happened was this, you know, got people like Fred Koch going, you know, and his sons, and other billionaires, right-wing billionaires, who said, oh, wow, this is great. We need to do this. And they created the Heritage Foundation, the Cato Institute, and, you know, this, that, and the other thing, all these, you know, all ALEC and everything else. And their main message was the government had grown too big. And the reason why, of course, was because the billionaires and the Powell memo people hated paying taxes and didn't like their businesses regulated. It was cutting into their profits. So, I mean, even though our federal government in the United States in 1981 was smaller as a percentage of GDP or population than pretty much any other developed country, there were a couple of exceptions, but, you know, pretty much any other developed country, it was still, the Republican message was the government was too big, and to cut it down to size, we need to cut taxes and cut services. And Reagan came into office. What was the first thing he said? His inaugural address on January 20th, 1981, Ronald Reagan said, government in the present crisis, government is not the solution to our problems. Government is the problem. Government itself is the problem. And, you know, this is the perfect encapsulation of the billionaire hatred of taxation and regulation. But it was sold so well by Reagan and by this time the think tanks that were being developed around the Powell memo. And throughout Reagan's presidency, we saw the rise of Rush Limbaugh. We saw the creation of Fox News, came just a little after Reagan's presidency. But Reagan was the guy who fast-tracked Rupert Murdoch's citizenship into the United States so he could own television networks and stations. And then they put five corrupt Republicans on the Supreme Court. And so now our elections typically go to the highest bidder. Billionaires in the last election, the 2024 election, 100 billionaires put $2.6 billion into that election. One-fifth of all spending came from 100 people. And, you know, nine times out of ten, the better funded candidate wins. So, you know, it's become a money race. And, you know, it has pitted us against each other. The middle class has been wiped out by Reaganomics. And meanwhile, our government is being gutted. You know, the Trump administration laid off almost 300,000 people. Social Security, they laid off 7,000 people. You can't get through on the phone with them anymore. And, you know, so ironically and perhaps alarmingly, you know, people are looking for alternatives and thinking maybe fascism, maybe communism, because, you know, Reagan defunded civics education, too. And then there's the billionaires who are also now starting to realize that they screwed everything up, and they're looking for alternatives. Peter Thiel just fled to Argentina. Mark Zuckerberg has a 5,000-square-foot doomsday bunker in Hawaii. Elon Musk, Bill Gates, Larry Ellison are reported to have similar bolt holes in case the public gets too restive or Trump starts a nuclear war. The bunkers for billionaire business, in fact, is one of the fastest-growing businesses in America, all because of Reagan's cuts. You know, cutting tax rates and cutting services, cutting education, and, you know, and promoting this idea that government is the enemy, government is bad. Republicans have been saying this now for 45 years, and look at what it's brought us. It's brought us nobody trusts government. It's insane, and we got to change it.
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22: So the next time somebody asks you why America is in such a mess, just tell them. It's the billionaires, stupid.

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2: The American middle class is on its deathbed. 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
4: "To discover brilliant, innovative, creative, and original thinking is one of life's rare privileges. 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Because The Last Hours of Ancient Sunlight is a seminal work offering a viewpoint original yet ancient, I see our situation today in a new light. And because of the scope and depth of this work, I find it inspiring as well as disturbing. I rather exhausted superlative in praise of Tom Hartman's book, The Prophet's Way, which I rightly called the most important book I've ever read. But now I find the sequel calling for equal praise, since the issue here addresses the whole of our species, and indeed all species."
3: The Last Hours of Ancient Sunlight, The Fate of the World and What We Can Do Before It's Too Late by Tom Hartman, in bookstores everywhere.

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0: There you go. 23 minutes past the hour. This is a totally weird story. And now two different investigative reporters, one over at thiswillhold.substack.com and the other at the Dre Report, have dug this out. Apparently, the Trump administration, the executive office of the president specifically, has created clones of vote.org and passport.org and a few other government websites. Vote.org is the most concerning one because that's where you can register to vote, or not .org, excuse me, .gov. Vote.gov, passport.gov, stuff like that. And they're not being, these are not websites that take you to the actual government website, or they, you know, they have that functionality apparently, but Trump created this agency within the White House called the National Design Studio, and he put a guy named Joe Gebbia in charge of it. He's the first chief design officer, and he's supposed to overhaul our digital services, but that's not what he's doing. He's replicating these sites and housing them under the executive office of the president. He reports directly to Susie Wiles. His position requires no Senate confirmation, no disclosures, financial or otherwise. So basically, as far as the official record goes, they don't exist, the National Design Studio and Joe. And he's got working with him a bunch of Doge kids, including the 20-year-old Russian operative, or hacker known as Big Balls, Edward Korstein. Wired magazine reports that this is, quote, populated by Doge operatives affiliated with the General Services Administration. And every web page makes requests to outside servers, dozens per second, invisible to the user. One of those requests to outside servers goes to PostHog, a Silicon Valley analytics company that records mouse movements, clicks, scrolls, keystrokes. The recording begins the moment the page loads, no interaction required. And the data is not anonymized. They take your IP address, and the way it's configured, the data right now routes all back to Trump RX, but is actually forwarded behind the scenes to PostHog, which is a technique to evade ad blockers. The same vendor and the same configuration appear on every other site the studio has built. Real Food, the federal policy site, Trump accounts, the children's savings accounts, even its own website. These sites that appear to belong to the State Department, NASA, the Department of Homeland Security, now are all tracing back to the executive office of the president. And apparently, from the way that this architecture has been built, it looks like the flip date, the date that independent agencies stop running these websites and they all start running through the White House, is July 4th of 2026 of this year. And they're running through a single private Cloudflare account, which in and of itself is problematic. I mean, there's no government security associated with them. This is what Doge guys use to steal our Social Security Administration information. So, wild stuff. And, you know, a lot of people are scratching their heads. You know, what's going on with this? Is this an effort to get more information about Americans? Is it? It seems like a lot of this is coming from an executive order demanding that these agencies that are associated with these websites, not the phony ones the White House is building, but the real ones, were commanded to help build a national voter registration list so that the Trump administration can pick and choose who they're going to remove from the voting rolls. And the post office is now saying that they are going to refuse to deliver ballots to people that the federal government tells them aren't actually legitimate voters. It's getting wild out there.
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0: 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Check it out. Welcome back. 34 minutes past the hour. You know how Todd Blanche in the Department of Justice decided to investigate and try to prosecute the former FBI director, James Comey, for threatening the president by taking a picture of 8647 in seashells on a sandy beach in South Carolina. Well, there's a group in Washington, D.C., it's called Accountability Now USA, and they applied for a permit, a park, you know, to use a part of the park near the National Mall. It's let me get the details here. Near the George Meade statue outside the Federal District Court. It's walking distance to the National Mall and the Capitol building, and they've been maintaining a 24-hour demonstration on that spot with signs about Trump and about Epstein, and they have one big flag that says 8647. So the park police and the Capitol police came in and said, you can't do that. You're threatening the president. Quack, quack, quack. So they took down the sign and sued. And it went up through the courts. And just yesterday, federal judge Randolph D. Moss said that it is clear that the flag and its message were protected speech. He said, let's see. He ruled that under, he said, the context of the demonstration, which focused on impeachment and removal of Mr. Trump, cannot be seen as a credible threat. And he barred the Interior Department from interfering with the group's demonstration for 2 weeks. He says, under these circumstances, it's difficult to fathom how the National Park Service or Secret Service could have concluded that a reasonable observer would view the flag as a true threat. The term 86 is used far more often to mean throw out than kill, and it appears as a demonstration that was focused on all things, of all things, on the constitutional impeachment and removal of the president. He goes back to the dictionary. He says, turning to the Merriam-Webster dictionary, Judge Moss wrote that the phrase 86 originated in 1930s soda counter slang, which meant meaning to throw out or to refuse to serve a customer or to get rid of food. Bingo. So what's on your mind today? CC in Northbrook, Illinois. Hey, CC, what's up?
1: Hi, Tom. Thanks for taking my call. And I just want to commend you for your excellent conversation when you were talking to, I just have to say, the bigots last week. And then this week you started out very well because race is a difficult subject. I take my pride in being able to have open discussion with bigots, and as long as they don't use any innuendos or descriptive words, if you know what I mean. Yeah. And we have good conversations. But I could tell what you were going through last week when you were discussing a conversation. It was a bigot that called in, and you were very good with listening to people and trying to give them facts, but he was set in. And then, in fact, he almost dragged you into the mud because you almost slipped up and, well, it wasn't a slip up. It just, you were pointing to your friends who are black, and it almost came out with my best friends.
0: I remember.
1: That happened. That happened to me, you know, and yeah, that's why I said, I have, just like you did, you had to cut the conversation short because you're not going anywhere. So I'm very experienced with that, and I just want to commend you. In fact, I know you get recruited for a lot of teams, and I have an idea in my head. I know people give you ideas and solutions, but I would like to see a persuasion team to conversate with the bigots and, you know, a team of white men conversating with other white men who are bigots. I'm just going to say they're bigots now.
0: Yeah. The problem is the bigots don't want to discuss their bigotry, generally speaking. I mean, that one guy who called last week, I think, was the exception that proves the rule. It's very, unfortunately, it's very rare that, you know, we get those kind of people calling into the program. I think those kind of conversations, I say unfortunately, because I think those kind of conversations are really useful. They kind of model for people how they can have those kinds of conversations with people in their lives.
1: And I think that's needed because that 35% has me worried. Even if we win back Congress, the House, that 35% is going to be there. And it's just ignorant people. In fact, I'm glad you cleared up the White House thing because I was like, that looked more like a pig pen and a bird observatory to me at the White House. And somebody hit it on the head. It looked like a crackhead type situation, you know, but the lady that called earlier and she was ragging on you, but you used the word white trash. I'm like, man, this is why we can't have conversations. If you go to jump on every word, we need to be more open-minded and realize that we're dealing with...
0: I get it. I don't think she was objecting to white trash. I think she was objecting to trailer trash, and that is an objectionable term. There's a lot of people who live in trailers. And it's a phrase from my childhood. I mean, you know, it was a phrase my mother used to use. And, I shouldn't be doing it.
1: But that's not a part. You're right. But that's when you're talking. But you're right. I did use the wrong word. Thanks for that correction. But I just want to encourage you. I really, race is a difficult conversation. And I just encourage you. And I appreciate you just hitting it head on, come what may. And I just... And I applaud the white people I see on the protest line, and they, it's not difficult for them.
0: This is the great dividing line in American politics, and has been, you know, for 250 years now. And I continue to think things are actually getting better every day, although, you know, with Hegseth refusing to promote black people and women in the military and purging them, and, all the federal judges are white men that they're nominating. And I mean, there's a real serious effort taking down national monuments that talk about slavery. There's a real serious effort by this administration to basically whitewash us back to the 1950s. But I don't think it's going to last. I think all of this insanity is going to be undone by the next administration. So.
1: But black people, this is not new to us. I'm glad just out front, and it's just, this is like, we've been telling you for 400 years, we deal with this on the daily. And so, it's not new to black, or it shouldn't be.
0: I get it. I got to move along, CC. Thank you for the call, and thanks for your kind words. Don in Mays Landing, Pennsylvania. Hey, Don, what's on your mind today?
2: I notice you don't like billionaires and millionaires and successful people.
0: No, that's not true.
2: And my question would be, well, but you're continually...
0: I like Tom Steyer. He's been on this program. He's a billionaire. I know a lot of successful people and multimillionaires. What I don't like is people who have great wealth using that money to basically manipulate our political system or buy our political system. And it's not the billionaires that I object to. It's the five Republicans on the U.S. Supreme Court that legalized the bribery of judges and politicians, the purchase of judges and politicians. And now you've got, for example, in the last election, the 2024 election, you had 100 billionaire families who put $2.4 billion into the election. Elon Musk bought the election for Donald Trump in Pennsylvania, basically. That shouldn't be. And I would think that Republicans would be as outraged about that as I am. And Democrats should be, too.
2: Well, some of the statistics I have, and I'm sure you're aware of this, 1% of the people pay 40% of taxes. 70%. Isn't that pretty fair?
0: No. Lincoln had this old saying, and it's so true. You know, figures don't lie, but liars can figure. The fact of the matter is that Jeff Bezos caps his salary at $80,000 a year, on which he pays income tax. And the rest of what he lives on, his $5 million wedding or $40 million wedding or whatever it is, his $700 million yacht, he borrows against his stock and lives off that money so that he doesn't have to pay any income taxes. Mark Zuckerberg is doing this. Elon Musk is doing all of these billionaires. ProPublica did an in-depth investigation of this and found that the average billionaire in America is paying the equivalent of about from 0.1 to 3% income tax. I'll bet you're not paying 3% income tax, Don.
2: Yeah, but
0: do you think it's appropriate that Elon Musk pays less than 3% income tax and he's buying elections? Is that what you're trying to defend?
2: Millions. He gives millions away to charity and
0: cuts
2: provide jobs for thousands, hundreds of thousands of people.
0: But that's not his job.
2: The guy's unbelievable.
0: That's not his job. That's our job. Our job as a people, we collect. This is a democracy. We should be deciding, okay, do we want to be providing people with health care? Do we want to be providing them with housing? Do we want to be providing them with food stamps? We can have debates on all those things. But it should be a public debate. It shouldn't be, oh, well, let's just wait for the billionaires to pass out some money. That's absurd. That's how oligarchies and aristocracies work, not how democracies work.
2: But do you disagree with the fact that 10% of the people pay 70% of the taxes? That's pretty, to me, sounds pretty good.
0: Yeah, and that 10% is mostly, first of all, I don't know if that number is accurate. I'd have to look it up. But I know that a majority of the taxes in America right now, of the income taxes, and when you separate out income taxes, by the way, which the Republicans love to do for the talking points that you're reading from right now, Don, what they do is they talk about income tax. Income tax doesn't include FICA and Social Security, which is not a progressive taxation. In fact, over $160,000 a year, you don't pay anything into Social Security after that. So the billionaires are paying the same thing as you and me, number one. But number two, the majority of the income taxes that are paid in the United States are paid by the upper middle class, not by the rich people. They're paid by people who are making more than about $70,000 a year and less than about, you know, $800,000 or $900,000 a year, maybe $1 million a year. That range that is doctors and lawyers and engineers and scientists and you know, people who are generally fairly productive, entrepreneurs, that's the group that is literally paying 30, 40, 50% of their income in federal, state, and local income taxes. And they're subsidized in America. I get it that, you know, low-income people don't pay income tax, but they still pay FICA taxes and they still pay Social Security taxes. And what you find if you aggregate those three taxes together, which you will not find in your Republican literature, they'll only talk about income tax. But if you aggregate those three taxes, what you find is that somebody working at McDonald's is paying a higher tax rate than Elon Musk. And that's just wrong.
2: Well, I guess I love successful people.
0: So do I.
2: Like Bozo.
0: I'm one of them.
2: And, you know, these are people, but don't you attack them all the time. And that's not right.
0: I'm not attacking success. I'm attacking people who have a lot of money, using that money to mess with our political systems. We should be a democracy. Right. We should be one person, one vote. We shouldn't be having our elections being bought by 100 billionaire families. And oddly, they're all right wing. Don, thank you for the call. It's nice to hear from you. I look forward to future conversations.
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0: 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Picking up your calls here, Roger in Seattle. Hey, Roger, what's up?
1: Thank you.
0: Roger, Roger must have just hung up because he just vanished. I'm sorry, Roger. Dennis in Aptos, California. Hey, Dennis, what's on your mind today?
2: Well, a few things, Tom, and I'm kind of laughing here with your last few callers kind of making excuses for the very rich and why maybe they shouldn't pay all this tax. You know, I got this to say, we the people, we buy the stuff that they either make or produce. We buy the stuff that they sell. And without us buying their stuff, they wouldn't be billionaires or multimillionaires. So I want to get that off my chest. We work for them. We make the stuff that they sell. And yet they're lording over us as though this is 1200s in England and we have serfdom going on.
0: Yeah.
2: So it pisses me off.
0: I get it, Dennis.
2: When I hear people trying to apologize for the rich and how, oh,
0: well, this is the incredibly brilliant thing that they're really, you know, the morbidly rich, you know, what Franklin Roosevelt called the economic royalists have done is they've convinced average working class people, and in some cases, you know, certainly upper middle class, but in some cases even low income people, that their best interest is to vote the way that the billionaires want them to vote. And it's remarkable how successful they've been. But they have, you know, it took them 40 years to build this massive media infrastructure to bring about this kind of indoctrination.
2: Well, you know, your caller had all these facts at his fingertips. Fact. And, you know, I may be off a year or two. I believe in 2017, either Elon Musk paid zero in federal taxes or Tesla didn't. Bezos. Same thing with him and Amazon. You go back a number of years into the 20-teens, there were years that either he didn't pay any federal income tax or Amazon didn't.
0: And the same is true of Trump, by the way.
2: Because of the tax laws.
0: Yeah, the same is true of Trump. And that's why people are talking about a billionaire wealth tax, because as long as the billionaires are living off their wealth rather than having income, they don't pay any taxes or any income taxes or their equivalent. So, and
2: they have all sorts of ways of dodging taxes that are legal that should be illegal. Yep. And, you know, I have to admit, I just did on become a quote millionaire on my stocks and bonds. Mm-hmm. I just did. I got up 1,011,000. I have to check with my. Yeah. But why? I'm riding on the coattails of these tax laws. If there were no stock buybacks, I might only have $750,000 or maybe $800,000 instead of over $1 million.
0: Yeah.
2: So you can see how I personally benefited, but I'd rather have fairness for everybody. And there's one thing that I also want to add, sales taxes, which are in basically every state. Everybody pays sales taxes the same percentage. It doesn't matter if you make $20,000 a year or right. $200,000 or $2 million or whatever. You pay the same 7% if you go into a store and buy something, or 10%, whatever the sales tax rate may be.
0: Yeah,
2: that also gets added to
0: low income people are paying more in taxes than Jeff Bezos because they're buying, you know, everything they basically 100% of their income gets turned into purchases outside of rent, and those purchases are taxed. You're right.
2: Yeah, they're not saving. They're not really saving any money.
0: Yeah. So Dennis, I got to run, but congratulations on your retirement savings. I wish you very well. Thank you. Thank you for the call. We're hitting the top of the hour here on the other side of the break. What about Bill Pulte? Who is this guy that Donald Trump wants to put in charge of all of our intelligence and the CIA and the NSA and everything else? We'll pick up that up on the other side of the break.
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7: NBC News Radio, I'm Lisa Carton. President Trump thinks the U.S. and Iran have been talking too much, with conflicting reports about the state of the negotiations. Earlier today, reports indicated Iran was suspending peace negotiations with the U.S. and would seek complete closure of the Strait of Hormuz due largely to Israel attacking its ally Hezbollah in Lebanon. Trump told NBC News going silent would be very good. Later, Trump posted that talks with Iran are still moving forward at a rapid pace. Trump also said he had spoken with Israeli leader Benjamin Netanyahu and the Hezbollah leader, and both agreed not to attack each other. Acting Attorney General Todd Blanche will testify before the House on Tuesday. His testimony before the House Appropriations Committee comes less than 24 hours after the Justice Department says it will abide by a court ruling that temporarily paused the Trump administration's so-called anti-weaponization fund. Blanche is expected to also be questioned about his department's handling of the Jeffrey Epstein files. Primary elections will take place in 6 states on Tuesday for the U.S. House, Senate, and governor races. In California, the race for governor and Los Angeles mayor have garnered plenty of national attention. That's because two Republicans have made some inroads in the reliably blue state. More from Chris Caraggio.
8: Democrat Tom Steyer is beating Republican Steve Hilton for second place in the latest poll in the race for California governor. Yesterday, Steyer spoke at a campaign event in Los Angeles.
9: California deserves better. California deserves a change. That's what I'm running to deliver.
8: The Emerson College poll released Saturday has Democrat Javier Becerra in the lead with 28% support. Steyer has 22%, followed by Hilton at 21%. The top two vote-getters tomorrow will advance to the general election in November.
7: Voters will also head to the polls in Iowa, Montana, New Jersey, New Mexico, and South Dakota. 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
10: Hi, I'm Jason Byers, Democrat running to be your next state assembly member. 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That's why, when I'm in Sacramento, I will fight to lower costs and tackle the affordability crisis. As a concerned member of this community, I will always fight against the attacks coming from the Trump administration. I'm Jason Byers, B-Y-O-R-S, and I would be honored to earn your vote for state assembly.
11: Paid for by the committee to elect Jason Byers, California State Assembly, District 47.
7: Hurricane season starts today. Tammy Trujillo has the latest. Forecasters with the National Oceanic and Atmospheric Administration said this year's Atlantic hurricane season is expected to be below normal. NOAA is predicting 8 to 14 named storms, with 3 to 6 becoming hurricanes and up to 3 reaching major strength, Category 3 or higher. The agency says a developing El Nino could limit storm activity. Forecasters stress the outlook does not predict landfalls and warns it only takes one storm to make for a dangerous hurricane season. The season runs through November 30th. I'm Tammy Trujillo.
12: What's left of the meteor that sent shockwaves across New England over the weekend is now at the bottom of the ocean. Rory O'Neill has more.
13: The exploding meteor sent a shockwave across much of New England that rattled walls, windows, and nerves. NASA says the meteor was traveling 75,000 miles per hour when it hit the atmosphere, releasing an energy equivalent of close to 300 tons of TNT. NASA estimates the meteorites that survived are now in 100 feet of water in Cape Cod Bay. I'm Rory O'Neill.
12: Google wants to release 32 million mosquitoes in California and Florida as part of its debug program, but first needs approval from the federal government. The initiative looks to stop bad bugs with good bugs by releasing hordes of sterile mosquitoes to eliminate ones that carry disease. The Centers for Disease Control and Prevention says mosquitoes are the deadliest animal in the world. Google scientists say their eradication approach uses data analytics, sensors, and automation to scale the sterile insect technique. Commodore's co-founder and former bassist Ronald Lapreed has died in Auckland, New Zealand at 75 years old. Lapreed co-founded the Commodores with Lionel Richie, Walter Orange, Thomas McCleary, William King, and Milan Williams when they were all students at the Tuskegee Institute. Lisa Carton, NBC News Radio.
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0: This is the Tom Hartman Program.
1: So back after 9/11, because it was determined that this was during the Bush administration, of course, it was determined that one of the reasons that 9/11 happened was because the FBI and the CIA weren't talking to each other. There were different agencies that knew, actually, that several of these terrorists were here in the United States. One agency even knew that they were learning to fly airplanes. And, you know, there was a lot of data that if you put it all together, you could have said, oh, now I see what they're planning on doing. But nobody did that. And so they consolidated all, you know, 34, as I recall. There's a bunch of different agencies that deal with intelligence services and things and, you know, spycraft and signals intelligence, you know, the data and collection and monitoring phone calls and internet and all. They consolidated them all into one group and put it under the Director of National Intelligence, a brand new agency head that they created. The Director of National Intelligence up until recently was Tulsi Gabbard, but she's resigned, she says, because her husband has bone cancer. And I'm assuming that that's the case, and you know, wish her husband well. Tulsi, it's nice to see her gone, though. I mean, I've always thought of her as basically a Russian asset. But the law that created this job, Director of National Intelligence, that law requires that the person who is in that position, which, by the way, requires Senate confirmation, the law requires that that person have substantial background in intelligence or military intelligence in order to be able to do their job. So Donald Trump looks around and says, okay, Tulsi's leaving. Who else is a loyal toady who's willing to basically break the law for me? And what comes to mind is the guy who went through the private mortgage records of Letitia James and Adam Schiff and found that both of them had two residences where that they were claiming as primary residence, and that therefore is mortgage fraud, and handed that information over to Pam Bondi so that she could indict them. And the guy who did that, the guy who ran the Federal Housing Agency, is a guy named Bill Pulte. Now, Bill Pulte has absolutely no intelligence experience. None. He's never been an intelligence. He has no police experience. He has no law enforcement experience. He has no military experience. He's never been in the military. He's basically just a guy who will do whatever Donald Trump tells him to do. And I suspect he's going to have a bit of a challenge when this comes before the United States Senate. We'll see. But I'm not the only one talking like this. Yesterday, when this was announced, Eric Erickson, who is one of the more well-known conservative commentators across the United States, he's got a radio show, he publishes a lot of stuff. So he wrote, and I quote, "Bill Pulte is one of the worst members of the president's team and has convinced Trump to do more stupid stuff than anyone in the past year." And that's wow. Senator Mark Warner, who's the chair of the Senate, or the vice chair of the Senate Intelligence Committee. He'll be the chair if the Democrats take the Senate next year. He said, quote, "This appointment speaks volumes about what this president expects from the nation's top intelligence official. Rather than selecting a respected national security professional capable of delivering independent judgments, the president has chosen an official who has demonstrated not just willingness, but eagerness to use the authorities of government to pursue political retribution. Americans have already seen Mr. Pulte use the powers of his office at the Federal Housing Finance Agency to pursue the president's grievances and lend credibility to dubious prosecutions of President Trump's perceived political opponents." Now, the concern is that when Pulte was at the Federal Housing Agency, he basically just had access to our mortgage records. And he used those records to get a couple of people who Trump thinks are his enemies, you know, Letitia James, Adam Schiff, and I believe there's a few others, indicted. You know, so that they, and by the way, with the Trump administration, they're not actually seriously trying to put these people in jail, although that would be a benefit. The main thing is you just hit them with an indictment, and they've got to go out and hire a really expensive lawyer. It can cost a couple hundred thousand dollars just to defend yourself. It's just a way of ruining people's lives, wiping out their savings, making their lives miserable. So Bill Pulte has a history of doing exactly that with the Federal Housing Agency, where he only had access to our mortgage records. Well, pretty soon he's going to be in charge of the FBI, the CIA, the DEA, the ATF. You just name it. Maybe not ATF, but you know, he's going to be in charge of a whole bunch of intelligence agencies. And he's going to have access to everything on us. He's going to know everything you've ever done, basically. You know, the spy agencies, they've got software that can crack any computer. It's just incredible what they can do. And we're going to have a known political hack rather than an intelligence official in charge of our intelligence. These are the ways that Trump and these insane decisions that he's making, these incredibly incompetent but totally loyal people that he's putting into really important positions in our government. These are the ways that he is basically deconstructing American democracy, taking apart our country, making us weaker, and making Vladimir Putin and President Xi Jinping very, very happy. It's wrong. Meanwhile, on yesterday, the Trump administration unveiled a new rule on Medicaid. Medicaid is the program that provides health care mostly to low-income people, but you know, also to seniors for nursing homes and things like that. And they want to get people off Medicaid, right? They cut about $900 billion out of the Medicaid budget. That cut takes effect at the end of this year. So starting next year, millions, tens of millions of Americans are going to lose their health insurance. Millions of children, millions of older people. But the Trump administration wants to make it even harder than that. So they've imposed, the One Big Beautiful Bill imposed a work requirement on Medicaid that goes into effect in January. And the states right now, all 50 states, are spending millions of dollars hiring new staff and upgrading their technology to be prepared for this, because under these rules, it requires adults without disabilities between the ages of 19 and 64 to demonstrate at least 80 hours of work, community service, or other qualifying activities per month to keep their Medicaid coverage. And the problem isn't just that you have to prove that you have done this. It's that you have to prove you have done this on a regular basis. It's a paperwork nightmare. It's a red tape mess. And that's the whole goal of it. That's the point of it. That people, particularly people who aren't particularly computer sophisticated or aren't good at doing the paperwork, you know, they didn't always want to be CPAs when they grew up. People would just say, screw it, I can't do this. Or I don't know how to do this. Or their coverage will lapse, and they'll have to go through the reapplication process, and that can take a year. And, you know, it's just going to be a mess. The rule also states that people with HIV, AIDS, end-stage kidney disease, and cancer are not exempt from the work requirements. Isn't that sweet? So, and why are they doing this? Well, they wanted to give billionaires in America a trillion-dollar tax break. Where do you get $1 trillion? Well, you take $900 billion, which is just $100 billion short of a trillion, out of Medicaid. And sure enough, you've just funded your tax breaks. The nonpartisan Congressional Budget Office projects that over the next decade, this work requirement will push nearly 3 million people off Medicaid. My Senator Ron Wyden from Oregon, top Democrat on the Senate Finance Committee, said in a statement that this rule, quote, is the dark heart of the Republican plan to kill millions of working Americans and their children off their health insurance by placing a mountain of paperwork in front of them. These barriers are designed, Ron Wyden wrote, to prevent Americans from getting affordable health care while providing a profit bonanza for the corporate consultants who get paid millions to build bureaucratic booby traps. And, you know, tell us what you really think, Ron. Then he goes on, he says, the Republican plan for health care is to kick people when they're down, making sick people sicker and hard times even harder. When these requirements go into effect at the beginning of next year, it's going to be a complete train wreck, he writes, for America. And it's not just the Americans caught in the bureaucratic maze Republicans have created. Every community will be left with worse health care. And that is just absolutely so true. This is, I mean, you know, the basic Republican philosophy going back to the 1970s has been that health care should not be the business of the government. Now, the Democrats say health care should be part of our commons. And the compromise has been Obamacare. Let's let corporations make hundreds of billions of dollars in profit, and let's try to get everybody covered with health insurance. I think we're going to have to pick one or the other, right? Because the Republicans keep trying to cut the programs, Democrats keep trying to build them.
0: This is the Tom Hartman Program.
1: I'll be right back with our cute alert and your calls right after this. Stay tuned.

0: You don't have to be religious to believe in the golden rule. Treat others the way you want to be treated. Take care of each other. Protect each other's rights. Yours are protected. Meet each other's needs, the ones we all have in common, and your needs are met. Mutual care, because nothing else has ever worked. Certainly not the exploitation of some for the benefit of others. 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
0: 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It's called The Tom Hartman Reader. Tom Hartman Reader is unlike any of my other books. It's a collection of my best and most revealing writings that I think you need to know. Tom Hartman Reader covers everything from my fierce commitment to Jeffersonian democracy to my steadfast opposition to the corporatization of America. Also, it more clearly identifies the root causes of so many of our social and environmental ills. 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Or what cloudy Germany can teach us about solar energy? 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It's time to educate ourselves on the world around us, why it got this way, and the corrective actions we all need to take. 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The Tom Hartman Reader. If something's wrong with your computer, you reboot it. You restore it back to where it needs to be. Today, our country is headed down the wrong track, overwhelmed with joblessness, declining wages, and corporations deciding our elections, for starters. This is not the Founding Fathers' vision. It's time we rebooted something bigger than our computers. It's time we rebooted the American dream. We must restore the thriving, prosperous days we once had. 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

0: 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I'm rarely, if ever, more impressed by the actual product than what was shown in the ads, but this is 100% the case with our new Muddy Mats. Honestly, the online ads don't do these things justice. 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I'm talking, you know, two pretty good-sized dogs, and they go swimming in the river, and when they come, the paws come off dry when they walk across the Muddy Mat. Watch a video of it. 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
1: This shook hands.
0: Welcome back. 22 minutes past the hour. So this is our cute alert for the day, and then I'll get back to your phone calls here. But this is just a little bit of progressive excellence. I mean, Zoran Mamdani is showing Democrats how to do it. Right? He's opening little bodegas that are run by the city to provide low-cost food in the food deserts around New York City. He's bringing 200,000 new and 200,000 refurbished residences online for low-income people to diminish homelessness. And he's doing great stuff. But yesterday, he signed a very special executive order. He officially repealed children's bedtime. He's pandering to a key voting bloc, five-year-old Knicks fans. Because the New York Knicks have not been to the NBA Finals in 27 years. And they're going this year, so he's now. This is a far cry from Donald Trump, whose executive orders involving children have been focused on trashing trans people. But and it highlights the difference between progressives like Mamdani and the pretend populism of Trump and his administration. So, nice news, you know, a smile for the day. Well, so what's on your mind, Julie in Encinitas, California? Hey, Julie, what's up?
2: Hey, how you doing? I just want to make that guy was irritating me because the wealthiest 1% control about 30% of the country's wealth, and the bottom 50% only control about 2.5%. I don't know where this guy's getting his stats, but I would like to make a comment about, you know, I keep hearing this BS that the U.S. is founded on, you know, Christianity, and, you know, back in 1797, the Treaty of Tripoli was signed. I'm sure you've seen it.
0: As the United States of America 11, is in no way founded on Christian principles, and we have no enmity toward the Muslim, if I'm remembering
2: that's
0: the,
2: right.
0: The
2: government
0: phrase
2: of the
0: exactly.
2: United States is not in any sense founded on the Christian religion. And this was signed by President Adams. It was negotiated by George Washington, passed the Senate unanimously.
0: Yep.
2: So where these people get off on talking about how Christianity was the foundation. It is an amazing rewrite. I did want to make one more comment. I don't believe that billionaires just want money. I think there's a psychological, psychopathic aspect to this. Mm-hmm. I think it's essential for billionaires that they see other people suffer because I think that they don't have empathy and they're trying to fill that void with excitement, power, corruption, and visibly seeing people suffer. I think that's really important to them. Mm-hmm. And I think people need to keep an eye on that because it's not just about having money.
0: I think you're onto something, Julie. My sense of it is that there's a small slice of the billionaire class, probably a larger slice than in the general population, who actually are sociopaths or psychopaths. And it allows them to crush other people and even communities in their drive to make money, money, money. But I think there's also an acquisitiveness that is built into all of us. You know, we Louise and I had solar panels put on our house a couple of years ago. And one of the things I really enjoy doing every day is looking at the app and seeing how much electricity I'm generating. It's like, you know, it's like I'm making money or something, you know, and I'm just delighted by, hey, the battery's at 90% right now, you know. And I could imagine, you know, if, for somebody who was accumulating money rather than solar power, you know, oh, look at my billion just became 1.3 billion. That's just, you know, it's a natural human thing. And that's why we need to regulate it. You know, just like, you know, it's natural for humans to get addicted to opium, and that's why we regulate it. You know, it's so that's my theory, for what it's worth. What do you think?
2: Can I say one more thing? If that guy thinks that the billionaires are giving so much charity, then why are people feeling so desperate? If that were true, why are people feeling so desperate? If Americans were paid a fair and livable wage, we could all together help the few people who are disabled.
0: Yeah, well,
2: rather than that
0: was my point. That was my point. That's why I said that's our job. Our job is to figure out who needs within our society and then provide it. It's not the job of Jeff Bezos. So, you know, his job is to make money. Julie, thank you. Thank you for the call. That was great. 27 minutes past the hour. I'm picking up your calls here. We'll continue on the other side of the break. Stay with us.
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0: Hey, Tom Hartman here. In my new book, Threshold, The Crisis of Western Culture, I'm looking at the deteriorating state of our planet, where the dynamics of environmental, economic, and population change are boiling over the limits within which society can function. I'll be busting the myths and ideologies of religious fundamentalism, capitalism run amok, male domination and hierarchy, and militarism that are draining our world of its natural and human resources and engendering the suffering of millions for the benefit of a few. Threshold examines cultures that have thrived from the mother city of Corral, Peru to modern Denmark, and targets five areas of policy, national, religious, economic, corporate, and environmental, for specific and immediate reform. Radical in scope and boldness, but simple in its common sense logic, my book Threshold illustrates the mistakes we have made as a culture, as a country, and as individuals, and provides the inspiration and motivation that you're looking for to build a better, more sustainable world for all. It's available in fine bookstores everywhere. Threshold. 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Never miss another heated debate on healthcare, global climate change, or our economy. 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

0: 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It's the Capitol Switchboard. 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Check it out. Welcome back. 35 minutes past the hour. Picking up your calls here. John in Merrimack, Wisconsin. Hey, John, what's up?
1: Well, first of all, regarding those people like your caller who earlier sort of promoted the rich getting richer, I just wonder about those people. Are they brainwashed into the Ayn Randian philosophy so much that unlimited greed can only be good, because there are repeated examples that show that it often leads to the very worst behavior because they can buy off the consequences.
0: That's right.
1: Realize? Yep, you got it. Do they realize that trickle down doesn't work, and no major economist believes that it ever will? Mm. Here's the thing about Trump voters that really boggles my mind. I read some after one of the elections, I think the last one, that something like 14% of those who voted for Trump and the MAGAs actually believe that they're going to become part of the 1%, so it's to their advantage.
0: Yeah.
1: Their math is really kind of weird on that.
0: Yeah, they're not poor people or struggling. They are temporarily distressed multimillionaires.
1: Yeah, right. And of course, there's always, some people like that are just in the 1%, and there is never enough.
0: Mm-hmm. Yeah.
1: That's... A couple of the facts, and I don't think you mentioned this when you were talking about the taxes. Currently, there's something like $8.5 trillion in unrealized gains. And those are entirely legal to, of course, not tax, but they're exempted by things called adjustments. And frankly, those adjustments really have to be adjusted.
0: Yeah.
1: So that we actually tax on the real income, not what, the $80,000 that Bezos says he's making.
0: Yeah.
1: Here's the last thing. The other thing that I think a lot of people won't realize, according to U.S. Treasury estimates, the top 1% of wealthy people underpay their taxes by $163 billion annually. And of course, we know underpay, that's a euphemism for, they didn't pay what they owed, and they got away with it.
0: And Trump just radically cut the enforcement at the IRS.
1: Exactly. Well, gee, I wonder why that was done.
0: Yeah. We're looking at an oligarchy, and we're looking at oligarchs who are taking over, and they are buying politicians. And the reason why so many of these rich people give so much money to Republicans is because Republicans turn around and write those kind of loopholes into the tax code. It's just real simple. John, spot on. Thank you so much for the call. Thanks for listening to WGKB. Sandra in Seattle, listening to KBCS. Hey, Sandra, what's up?
2: Hey, hi, Tom. Thank you for taking my call.
0: Sure.
2: I have one more fact regarding the fairness about who pays income taxes. Because taxes are based on income, right? Not on headcount. And your caller earlier...
0: Depends on the tax, but income taxes are based on income.
2: Talking about percentage of people or taxpayers. If you look at the percentage of income for that percentage he was referring to, you'll find it's way more than 40%, and it flips the whole thing. If everybody understood that, the Republicans would never bring it up again.
0: Yeah, no, I get it. I get it. It's, well, like I said, it's Lincoln's old saying, you know, figures don't lie, but liars can figure.
2: It's often misrepresented.
0: Yeah.
2: And they're allowed to present that because it doesn't sound fair, but it just doesn't reflect the actual situation.
0: Yeah.
2: Anyway, thanks a lot for taking my call.
0: Well said, Sandra. Thank you very much. Dave in Venice, California. Hey, Dave, thanks for listening to KPFK. What's up?
3: Hi, Tom. I've called before. I just wanted to say that I worked back of house, and a lot of people don't know what back of house means. That's in a restaurant.
0: Mm-hmm.
3: I was actually a dishwasher and a stock person. So
0: mm-hmm.
3: I just wanted to say I paid more taxes when Trump paid that $700 in taxes. I paid more taxes than him in that year.
0: Yep.
3: And I only earned, I was only earning like barely minimum wage. I was just above the minimum wage.
0: Yeah.
3: So I just wanted to say that was all wrong. And
0: yeah, Trump's tax returns, and the guy who released them, by the way, that Trump is suing the government for $10 billion over, the guy who released them is in prison now for doing this. But when we got a hold of Trump's tax returns, we saw that he paid $750 a year, apparently for decades. You know, because real estate gives you all kinds of depreciations and deductions, but also because he was just lying about stuff. He was overvaluing things for insurance and undervaluing them for taxes, or maybe it's the other way around. And, you know, the guy was committing fraud. I mean, he's been convicted. His company has been convicted of fraud. So, yeah, I'm with you, Dave. Yeah. Thank you very much for sharing that story. It's great to hear from you. Thank you. Roger in Seattle. Hey, Roger, what's up?
4: Well, on Friday, I want to elaborate on how you're promoting gambling, but I wanted to spend whatever time you give me, minute and a half or whatever.
0: Week, Roger, so.
4: Okay, yeah.
0: Go for it.
4: KBCS caller, of course, and thanks for coming to help fundraise for them.
0: Oh, yeah.
4: Your earlier caller was asking about history and the separation of church and state.
0: Mm-hmm.
4: It's not just Hitler and Trump are trying to do the Lord Christianity to justify killing. And it's not just what a lot of people were talking about, Bishop Anselm in Britain or St. Augustine. The doctrine of discovery was just a Pope thing, and Anselm did the thing to help the Crusades. The Chinese, during the era of Confucianism and the combination of Taoism and the Buddhism of the time to create Zen, are Asian examples of the Chinese trying to separate off ideas of religion into a governmental thing. So I don't know if you want to get an expert on Asian religions, but then all the people that are criticizing the popes or the Episcopalians or the Anglicans in Europe can then say, oh, well, the Asians did it too.
0: Mm, yeah. I don't think there's ever been a religion created that wasn't, at least in modern times, you know, the last couple thousand years, that wasn't exploited by unscrupulous people to attain wealth or power. I mean, you know, you look at these hustlers like Franklin Graham. You look at the politicians who get in bed with them. It's really sad. It really is. Roger, thank you. Well said. Nicholas in San Cristobal, Mexico. Hey, Nicholas, what's on your mind today?
5: Hey, Tom. Two things. One, funny. I hope you'll get a kick out of it. And the other, more serious, about Argentina and Peter Thiel, about which you were speaking last week. You made a perfectly innocent mistake when you were talking about Thiel in Argentina last week, and I'm pretty sure you were trying to come up with the name of a movie that reminded you of this whole situation, and the movie you came up with was The Boys in the Band.
0: Mm-hmm.
5: You'll maybe remember.
0: Yeah, I do.
5: Well, The Boys in the Band is the movie by Matt Crowley about the play, man, movie by Matt Crowley, about the gay birthday party in New York City that turned so brutal and was brilliant. play and movie.
0: Oh, okay. I'm sorry.
5: The movie you'd been trying to come up with was The Boys in Brazil.
0: You're right. Which was about the escaped Nazis. But, yeah, okay. Thank you for fixing that, Nicholas.
5: So by the time you had me done, my brain was in a deep-fried pretzel state, turned inside out, double pretzel. Honestly, by the time I got out of that, which took me about, 30 seconds or a minute, I was like, what the hell is going on? I've had a stroke. Yeah. I thought, I must have had a stroke here. None of this is making any sense. Yeah. What does a gay birthday party in New York have to do with Peter Thiel?
0: Yeah.
5: Except that he's gay. Anyway, here's the good news.
0: Yeah.
5: I was listening to, apparently, some woman who's a highly regarded journalist in Argentina, and she was talking in, perfect English. Of course, they're all multilingual.
0: Yeah.
5: And she was talking about this whole situation with Javier Milei, the current arch-right, Trump-like, almost dictator of Argentina, and how did this happen? And she said, now look, don't get overly excited about all this. She said, we know how it happened. It was because his campaign was the first campaign in the world that had been turned over entirely to artificial intelligence to run. And I remember talking to you about this shortly after that election. So she said, we've got it all figured out. Not to worry. Argentina will be returning to the fact that it is the most liberal by far of any country in all of South America and amongst the most liberal anywhere in the world. And so here's my thinking. I don't think there's anything to worry about Peter Thiel having run to Argentina to escape some Armageddon-like situation, you know, that he might be privy to in order to escape nuclear fallout or whatever in the Southern Hemisphere. I think he is simply playing ahead of the game. I think he knows the mistake that was made in Argentina, and as right-wing as he is, but he's not really right-wing, he's just tech-wing and big-money-wing, he's bizarre. And I'm taking his gay card away, by the way. I'm not having this guy. This is ridiculous. He cannot think the way he thinks and claim to be gay.
0: Yeah.
5: Something's wrong here.
0: I get it. And he's running around talking about the Antichrist. I think he has apparently a conspiratorial mindset, and the world is full of strange people. The problem is when they're sitting on billions of dollars and they use that money to manipulate politicians and political systems.
5: Yeah.
0: And the fact that he fled America.
5: He's a crazy person who figured out a way to make a whole lot of money.
0: Yeah, well, exactly. Yeah,
5: not the only one. There are a lot of crazy ones out there.
0: He's part of the PayPal mafia. Thank you, Nicholas. Always nice hearing from you.
5: Elon Musk.
0: Yeah, stay healthy, my friend. It's 46 minutes past the hour. We'll be right back.
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3: The American middle class is on its deathbed. 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

0: Hey, thanks so much for sharing our program and for reaching out to our stations and sponsors and letting them know that you're listening. 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Welcome back. 52 minutes past the hour. Picking up your calls here. Rich in Central Woolley, Washington. Hey, Rich, what's on your mind today?
1: Hey, Tom. This is for all the folks who are crying for those poor, poor billionaires. You know, we shouldn't tax them more. They contribute enough to society. Simple calculation. So it costs about $10,000 a year to educate a kid in a public school. Over 12 years,

0: That's $120,000 to educate one person. Every person working for Bill Gates, not to pick on Bill Gates, but any rich person, every person working for Bill Gates, from the janitor to the top dog, well, at least 90% of them who didn't go to a private school, they went to, through public education. So let's multiply that number of Bill Gates' employees over the years, which is probably over a million, times 120,000 per education.
1: Yeah.
0: And, you know, that's just one aspect. That's one little chunk of our society that they rely on, because they've built their millions on the backs of all those employees.
1: Yep.
0: And those employees wouldn't be there without the education that we all paid for.
1: Yeah, you're absolutely right, Rich. It's called the commons. And, you know, billionaires are, there's some really good research on this, actually, about the carbon footprint of billionaires and about the exploitation or use of the commons by billionaires. You know, an awful lot of it has to do with using little airports for their private jets. But they use a lot. Well said. Rich, thank you very much. Derek in Denver. Hey, Derek, what's on your mind today?
2: Hey, what's going on, Tom? Can you hear me okay?
1: Yeah, it's okay.
2: Fantastic. Yeah, I kind of want to piggyback off what the last guy just said. You know, the billionaires and the millionaires, those really wealthy people, 2 points about them. First off is, sure, they pay most of the taxes, but a lot of that stuff is a tax write-off. And a lot of that stuff is focused towards resources that they're going to use. So they may, like, put money into a parks and recreation department, but in that parks and recreation zone is also, like, their country club or their golf course. Or they may fund, like, revitalization projects in the city, but what's in that area that they're, you know, it's the art gallery. It's you know, the stuff that they have access to that most people can't afford to go to. And then they also pay the most taxes because they use the most resources. And that's kind of what the last guy was just saying.
1: Yeah.
2: You know, I've used about 6 square blocks on a daily basis, but, you know, these big guys, they use the entire highway system every day with thousands of trucks. So it only makes sense for them to pay extra taxes.
1: Yeah. Yeah, good point. And for years and years and years, they've been telling us that if you just let us buy another yacht, it'll make more jobs and the people who make build yachts and stuff like that. But, you know, there's how your trickle-down is supposed to work. But it doesn't seem to have worked out that way. Derek, well said.
2: We can all get jobs building yachts.
1: There you go. Thanks, Derek. Good talking to you. Dan in Indianapolis. Hey, Dan, you got the last minute here. What's up? Dan in Indianapolis, listening to SiriusXM?
3: Oh, sorry, I was on mute. Thanks for taking my call, Tom.
1: Sure.
3: Yeah, there's, you know, obviously the topic, I hate to keep piling on your caller that talked about wanting to punish success. And there's a lot of different ways we can parse that. But the one thing that I always try to think about is I think billionaires have become so prevalent in our society that we've lost the concept of what it means to be a billionaire. You know, so I just ask people to do the math. You know, I think most people, most of your listeners would say, if I could make $11,000 a day, that's a lot of money. You could make $11,000 a day from July 4th of 1776, 7 days a week until today, and you'd have $1 billion.
1: Wow.
3: You know, so saying that Elon Musk gives some money to charity, you know, every time I go through the checkout and I push the round up, that's literally about the same as Elon Musk giving millions to charity.
1: Yeah. And what's weird about the round up in the supermarket is that is a multi-billion dollar, very, very profitable supermarket corporation that is asking you
3: exactly
1: to make donations. And then they go out and claim publicly, oh, look at all the money we gave to charity. And it came from you and me. Dan, thanks for the call. That was a great one. We'll be back on the other side of the break. Who's paying for Congress to fly to Israel? And geeky science alert. Stick around.
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9: Without my father, John Vukovic, there would be no Tahibo Tea Club. My father was diagnosed with colon cancer that had spread to the pancreas in 1998 at the age of 66. He started receiving treatment at the Houston Medical Center, but because the size of the tumor on my father's pancreas was the size of a half a brick, I was told there wasn't anything they could do with my father and that I needed to put my father's affairs in order since he had about 2 months to live. So I started planning a funeral. I called friends and family and told them that if they wanted to see Dad, they only had a couple of months, and they might want to come and do so now. One of the families came and brought Tahibo Tea with them. They said Tahibo Tea helped heal their brother from cancer. I looked at them as if they were Martians. I mean, my dad was being treated at the Houston Medical Center, the biggest medical center in the world, bigger than Boston, 4 hospitals right beside each other, and 50 medical buildings besides those, and no one was saying anything other than plan a funeral, and these people were telling me that the tea was going to help my dad. Well, in any event, I was polite to them since they came to pay their respects, and after they left, I cooked up the tea, and to my dad's credit, he figured, what the heck? If he had 2 months to live, what's the difference? He's drinking water, he's drinking tea. He has to drink something anyway. So he started drinking a tea, and 2 months later, when they put him on a CAT scan machine, they thought the machine was broken because they couldn't find the tumor that used to be the size of a half a brick. The hospital said, since he already drank the contrast dye, they'd phoned the hospital next door, and he could walk over, and they'd take a picture so he doesn't have to come back and do it again once their machine is fixed the next week. So my father walked next door to the hospital, and they took a picture, and they couldn't find any cancer either. My father passed recently at the age of 93. As I was calling friends and family to let them know, one of my friends said he had a really good run. I told that to another friend, and he said he had a really good run. He had a bonus of a half a lifetime, 27 extra years by drinking Tahibo tea, living healthy and cancer-free, dying of natural causes, and he's the only man I know that's had 2 funerals planned for him. So the tea has certainly been a blessing in my family's life, and God willing, our tea will have the same benefits for you, your family and friends, as it has for mine and so many others. Not a week goes by that someone doesn't call in with a truly miraculous recovery. Bone cancer, brain cancer, breast cancer, prostate cancer, leukemia, diabetes, you name it. And not a day goes by that someone doesn't call in with some sort of a success, whether it's just beating toenail fungus. Well, toenail fungus may not be imminently life-threatening, but if you have it, you don't like it. I'd like to tell you about another case about a man from Chicago. In 2009, he was diagnosed with brain cancer, specifically lymphoma of the brain. They immediately started chemo and radiation therapy treatments, but his cancer kept getting progressively worse. The chemo and radiation were not working for him. Not only that, they were making him sicker by the day because they're not easy treatments. By January 2010, he was literally on his deathbed. A friend of his who had heard about the tea called us and said, go ahead and send the tea to Chicago, even though it's probably too late for him. But the tea doesn't cost very much, so it's certainly worth a try. So we sent the tea, and we didn't hear from anyone until about 5 months later. This lady from Texas calls to order the tea. We asked her how she heard about the tea, and she says, my husband and I are originally from Chicago. About 5 months ago, we were visiting. Our good friend Nick was dying from brain cancer. He was in such bad shape, my husband and I thought he'd pass away that week, so we might as well stay in Chicago for the funeral. Nick got the tea about that time, and he started drinking it, and he started getting a little bit stronger. My husband and I went back to Texas figuring, okay, we'll come back in a couple of months when he does pass for the funeral. And now, 5 months later, Nick is visiting us. He looks better than my husband and I, and whatever it is that he's drinking, we want to drink too. I'd like to tell you that Nick at that time was 63 years old, and once he beat the cancer, he was feeling so good, he got bored staying at home. So he went back to work full-time, and he's been cancer-free for over 15 or 16 years. He finally retired at the age of 70 about 7 or 8 years ago, and every time he calls to reorder the tea, he always says, I'm calling to reorder the tea that's keeping me alive. A couple of years ago, we stopped getting phone calls from him. After a while, I decided to call him. Phone's disconnected. So I called his friend who originally bought the tea for him in 2010. His friend says, oh, yeah. Nick went back to Europe for an extended vacation, and then the pandemic hit. So since travel got restricted and he wasn't able to come back to the United States, he's originally from Croatia, Nick got himself a cottage on the Adriatic Sea with a little boat, and he's fishing and living in that cottage. After that, we did hear from Nick, and we're now still shipping to him in Croatia, so he must be doing good. Next time we ship to him, I'll have to write him a note to get WhatsApp so we can talk to him.
10: All of the cases on our radio program are actual cases from individuals such as my father, such as customers. And one of the reasons that we encourage you to phone us with your cases is it's the only way that we can help more people. Because people with brain cancer want to hear about brain cancer. People with diabetes want to hear about diabetes. People with toenail fungus want to hear about toenail fungus. We have a customer here that has is visiting us today. And she came in a couple of weeks ago and bought the tea for a coworker of hers who I believe had fourth stage prostate cancer. Can you tell us a little bit about your coworker's prostate cancer?
11: Yes, his doctor diagnosed him with the fourth stage of prostate cancer approximately 4 months ago, and they have him on chemotherapy. They're giving him two shots of chemotherapy twice a month, and his PSA test was off the charts, and he was looking for a remedy to help him to live because the doctors did not give him a good diagnosis about this prostate cancer disease. So I gave him a tea. I bought the tea for him approximately a month ago and had him to try it, and because he was doing the chemotherapy.
10: Can you also tell us what symptoms that he had and the effect of chemotherapy?
11: The symptoms he had was he was really internally, he was feeling very, very sick, and he had a lot of pain internally in his body, in his abdominal region. And he just felt very, very sick and nauseous, and so that's what prompted him to go to the doctor. And the chemotherapy that they started him on, which were the two shots a month, were making him very, very sick and nauseous. And so the tea, the Tahibo tea that I gave to him and he started boiling and drinking, he was up to 3 cups a day that he was able to drink. He just had a appointment with his doctor this week, and he told the doctor that before his pain level was approximately at least 200. That was his level of pain that he was bearing in his body, and it was very painful for him and excruciating. And with the appointment this week, he told his doctor that his pain level is now between 5 and 6. So it has dramatically, dramatically decreased. So with the pain decreasing, that means his body is becoming more and more well.
10: Well, that is fantastic. And that's exactly what the tea does. The very first thing that the people notice that are taking the tea for cancer is that the tea gets rid of pain virtually immediately. And when I say virtually immediately, we're talking about anywhere between 1 and 10 days on average and 5 days. And we're talking about even people with really severe pain who are taking 10 or 20 narcotic pills daily. So we're looking forward to the results of your coworkers' appointment from his doctor that I'm sure he'll receive this coming week, because if the pain has been reduced, then the next steps in terms of cancer eradication are also going to be reduced. Now, a lot of times on our cases, we get calls from people that are diagnosed with different types of cancers. And oftentimes they are only given maybe 3 or 4 months to live. And they call us up and say, you know, I realize we're all going to pass away at some point, but, you know, I just need some time to be able to put my kids through school, because I have an 8-year-old and a 10-year-old. So if I can just get them through school 10 more years, you know, then I'll be at peace. We're in Los Angeles, and you work here in Los Angeles, and you have you told us about an interesting reason that your coworker really wants to live to be able to help the community.
11: Yes, he desires to live because he has been instrumental in the city of Los Angeles in assisting with helping to clean our community and rid it of undesirable behavior and activity from gang members. And he has been very instrumental in assisting other young youth in that community and having them to be steered in the right direction and giving them a mentor as himself to be able to encourage them to go to school and to further their education and make something beautiful out of their lives.
10: Well, I tell you, our prayers are with us, and if you have a moment and you'd like to say a prayer, I'd like to join you in for a prayer to help your coworker and all of the people that are fighting serious diseases.
11: Heavenly Father, in the name of Jesus, Lord God, we ask you right now to look on all of those that are sick and afflicted and diseased in their bodies, and we ask you, Lord, to utilize this tea, get the word out to the people that are sick and feeling hopeless, that they don't have any hope to live. We ask God that you will allow this tea to be purchased by them and to be utilized by them on a consistent basis, and allow that tea to initiate healing and restoration in their bodies. And we speak and decree that wholeness and wellness will be manifest in everybody. And we pray, Lord Jesus, that they will have a testimony to your honor and glory of healing and restoration in their bodies. And we thank you, Lord, for a great move of your Holy Spirit in this earth, God, to proclaim the gospel to these precious souls and to bring them into the saving knowledge of you, Lord Jesus, and save their bodies from metastasizing and from toxification. And we thank you, Lord, for cleaning out the body through this Tehebo tea. In Jesus' name, amen.
10: Well, thank you very much. We hope to have you visit with us again. And God willing, the tea will do for your coworker the same as it's done for so many other people.

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3: My name is Lynn, and I have some questions for you about the best way to prepare the tea.
4: Uh-huh. 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And a decoction is just a fancy word for what our forefathers used to do when they used to take a root and cook it in order to release its beneficial properties. So it's really easy to make. It's kind of like cooking spaghetti. You take a pot of water, you bring it to a boil. Once the water's boiling, you toss in 1 tablespoon of tea for every 2 cups of boiling water, cook it on high boil for 5 minutes, reduce the heat and simmer an additional 15 minutes. So your total cooking time is 20 minutes. Now, since our tea comes from the only tree in the world that fungus does not grow on, you can make a whole big batch, say 10 or 20 cups at one time. You can leave the tea in the pot on the stove. It'll stay good for 8 days without refrigeration. You can put the tea in the fridge. It'll stay good for, It'll stay good for 4 days without refrigeration. And you can put it in the fridge. It'll stay good for 8 days with refrigeration. And you can drink the tea hot, room temperature, cold, or iced. So all you do is you just make up a whole big batch of it and drink away. It has no caffeine, so you can literally drink it all day, all night. In my family, everybody drinks the tea all day, every day instead of water. I just drink water 3-4 times a week when I get tired of drinking the tea.
3: Aha, that's good. And so if a person, I want some for my friend who is the same thing. I think I've read your website and I think he's doing with PanCan, you know. Evil. And I want to get him some, and That's how I originally heard about it, because unfortunately I just lost my stepmom to that same evil disease. They found it too late. Sad. But he's younger, and I really want him to drink this tea as much as possible to help him. And so I want to find out, like, the things that you said, the best way to prepare it, how long does it keep? You already anticipated my second question, and how often do you drink it? Just replace water and drink that stuff all day long.
4: Especially if you're trying to get rid of something. Now, somebody's a stewardess and they're floating around in an aluminum can breathing other people's germs and they're relatively healthy. They just need to drink the tea regularly, 2-3 glasses or more a day. However, anytime somebody's trying to get rid of something, whether it's infection or diabetes or cancer, they need to get rid of the disease before it gets rid of them. At that point, they need to drink the tea to get rid of the disease quickly, which is basically replace the water with it. And like I said, since it has no caffeine, that's pretty easy to do. The other thing is our tea has no contraindications. So our tea can be taken on an empty stomach, on a full stomach, with medicine, without medicine, with supplements, without supplements. And because there's no caffeine, it can be drank all day, all night. So all somebody has to do is just prepare a big batch of it and start drinking away.
3: Have you ever heard of anybody that had any kind of allergy to it?
4: Not really. There were a couple of people that called in and they thought they had a reaction to it, but they really didn't. One lady called in from Northern California, and she says, you know, she says, I started drinking the tea, and I'm starting to get fever blisters. And I go, well, that's very strange, because the tea actually eliminates and eradicates fever blisters. So I ask her, you know, is there anything else that she's doing different? Has she started taking any new vitamins, any new supplements, any new medications, this, that, whatever the case is? And she's going, no. Right. Okay, so then we're talking. And then she says to me, but I started chemotherapy treatments 3 days ago. I'm going, really? If your hair falls out, it's not the tea. So you need to really max out on the tea to eliminate and minimize the side effects of the chemotherapy. So usually when somebody calls us and they think they have a reaction to the tea, it's invariably something else that they're doing, whether they're doing chemo or whether they're doing some other supplements or whatever the case is. I can tell you, when my son was 8 years old and playing all those Little League baseball games, football and all that, I used to cook up the tea for all the 8-year-olds and nobody had a reaction to it. So you know, if 8-year-olds are not going to get a reaction to it, you know, a full-grown adult shouldn't be getting a reaction to it either.
3: Right. And sometimes I think that when you have a healing, in my experience, so if you're using healing plants, it's from a plant, and it's actually giving you the good effect, like, for instance, a parasitic die-off will manifest in a way that makes you think you're having a reaction, but it's not to the tea. It's to the thing that the tea is helping, right?
4: Oh, you hit the nail right on the head. That's the very first thing that our tea does is gets rid of parasites. And most people don't feel enough cleanse going on. Because they're not severely enough affected by parasites. But you won't believe this. Once a year, we'll get a phone call where somebody will call in and go, oh, my God, I'm passing worms that are 10 and 15 inches long when I go to the bathroom, and I can't believe that I was living with them inside me. And can you imagine the relief these people got after 2-3 days? I mean, just absolutely phenomenal.
3: Yes, but that kind of thing. And maybe sometimes if you go through any kind of a detoxification process, it will sometimes give you a bit of flu-like symptoms. But I don't think you can blame the tea for that. You have to realize that that's the tea doing its job, right?
4: Yeah. Well, with the flea tea, you're not going to get flu-like symptoms, but you will have to eliminate the parasites some shape or form or other, either going to the bathroom or through the skin or something like that.
3: Right. Okay, well, thank you. That's really helpful.
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5: 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The Tehibo tree is an amazing tree. It never gets sick, never gets infected, and never gets infested. It's the only tree in the world that fungus does not grow on. As a result, it naturally has antifungal, anti-infection, antiviral, antibacterial, and anti-parasite properties. These benefits go a long way in helping our immune system contend with a lot of things it has to fight on a daily basis. Parasites would be something like stomach problems or Lyme's disease. Inflammation would be something like rheumatoid arthritis or lupus. Infection would be any infection from a tooth infection to a bladder infection. Bacterial would be something like gum disease or stomach issues. Viral would be something like herpes, HIV, or the coronavirus. And fungus would be something like toenail fungus, yeast, or candida. But maybe more importantly, the tea builds red corpuscles in the blood, which carry oxygen to our organs and cells. And our organs and cells need oxygen to regenerate themselves. The immune system needs oxygen to develop, and cancer happens to die in oxygen. So the tea is great for healthy people because it helps regenerate new cells. Everything from the cells in our skin so we can look better to the cells in our organs so they function properly. And it can truly be miraculous for someone fighting a potentially life-threatening disease due to an infection, diabetes, or cancer. A one-pound package of tea is $59.95. 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
4: Tehibo Tea Club's original pure Pau D'Arco Super Tea is great for healthy people, and it can truly be miraculous for someone fighting a potentially life-threatening disease due to infection, diabetes, or cancer. Our tea has no contraindications with any food, supplement, or medications. It's naturally caffeine-free and can be drank in any quantity throughout the day by anyone over the age of 3. In my family, everyone drinks the tea all day, every day, instead of water. I just drink water 3 or 4 times a week when I get tired of drinking a tea. Tehibo tea naturally helps the body,
8: the organs and the immune system to heal themselves to be doing what they're supposed to be doing in the first place. Besides the beneficial properties that I already mentioned, since the tea works through the bloodstream, it helps fortify the blood for those who are anemic, while cleansing the blood of cholesterol, helping to control high blood pressure and blood sugar. Now, if you're currently taking medications for a condition, please continue taking them until your measurements are at a level where your doctors tell you to reduce the level of medication. For example, if you're a diabetic, you should be taking your blood sugar level daily in order to know your current dose of insulin, and you already know how to adjust it. Now, talking about diabetes, it's one of the easiest diseases that one can actually see your tea working on a daily, weekly basis because they're taking their blood sugar measurements on a daily basis. So let's say a diabetic is taking on average 40 units of insulin per day. They keep taking their insulin and they'll be taking their blood sugar reading on a daily basis because some days they'll be taking 40 units, other days they'll be taking 30 units. Well, that's a big swing. Other days they'll be taking 50. That's like a 40% swing that they need to know about. So they keep taking their medication, they start drinking their tea, and in 2 to 3 weeks they'll notice they only need 30 units of insulin on average per day instead of the 40. In 4 to 6 weeks they'll notice they only need 20 units of insulin per day. And in 6 weeks or so, they'll notice they only need 10 units of insulin. And in 8 to 10 weeks, they'll notice they don't need to take insulin anymore. So even though the complete healing period is 2 to 3 months, a diabetic can see the healing right before their very eyes. Now, the reason it's important to continue taking insulin or any other medication that a person is on is because the tea is not a drug that is replacing the drug that a person is taking. The tea is literally healing the organs to do what they're supposed to do in the first place. And let's face it, none of us is getting any younger. In the case of type 2 diabetes, it's helping to heal the pancreas to produce and release its most important hormone, insulin. And that's what it's supposed to be doing. With a little bit of effort towards good nutrition, exercise, and our tea, you'll be able to get off of insulin and other diabetes drugs in 2 months. Not only that, many times diabetics are overweight, not because they're eating 5 times as much as everyone else, but because, of course, their organs are not processing blood sugar properly and metabolizing food properly. Now, during a 2-month healing period, a diabetic may only lose about 5 pounds. But after their organs are healed and processing blood sugar properly and metabolizing food properly, they'll start losing 10 to 15 pounds a month until they get close to their proper weight. One day, a man phoned me to tell me he was going to send me a picture of his wife. And I said, well, okay, but why? He says his wife was a diabetic, and she kept taking her medication and started drinking Tahibo tea. After 2 months, she was able to get off the medication, and during those 2 months, she'd lost about 5 pounds. But after that, she started losing 15 pounds a month, and in 4 months, lost 60 pounds, and she went from 208 pounds to 148 pounds, and she looks and she feels fantastic. Well, no kidding. If you took a knapsack with 60 pounds of rock off your back, you're certainly going to feel fantastic. Please do give us a call and let us know how the tea works for you.
9: Yeah, I got that COVID in the last couple of weeks of October, and I was in the hospital. I was in the hospital for like 2 weeks. I didn't know where I was going to get out of there or not, but when I was in there, I found out I had sugar diabetes, and my sugar levels was running from about 200 to 400.
4: Oh my God.
9: I'm wondering if I get to drinking this Tahibo, will I need to get my sugar level checked, or just be reassured that the Tahibo will take care of my sugar diabetes?
4: Well, the best way to do it is to check your own sugar levels, because you want to see that the tea is working, which the tea works invariably on virtually everybody with sugar in over 90% of the cases. And but the way you're going to, and with sugar, fortunately, you can test your own sugar, so it's really easy to do that. So are you taking any medications currently for your sugar?
9: No.
4: Okay. All right. So you're going to get a true report then. Let's say that on average your sugar is 200 when you take it in the morning. Okay. And so since you're not on other medications, you wouldn't need to take it every morning, but certainly you'd want to take it a couple of times a week. Now, you had mentioned that Your diabetes, your blood sugar ranges from about 200 to 400, which of course is very high. Now, the complete healing period for diabetes is 2 to 3 months, but a diabetic, because they can measure their blood sugar level anytime that they want, can actually see the tea working before their very eyes on a daily, weekly, monthly basis. Now, since you're not on any other medications for diabetes, you don't necessarily have to take your blood sugar daily, but you'd want to take it once or twice a week. And here's what you should expect to see happen. And let's just use one of those figures, 200 blood sugar, for easy mathematics. So your blood sugar is 200. You start drinking a tea. In a couple of weeks, when you measure your blood sugar will be down to 175. 2 weeks later, it'll be down to 150. 6 weeks later, it'll be down to 125. And 2 months later, it'll be down to 100, which is where you want it to be. And for diabetes, it works on virtually everybody. And sometimes it's not a reduction every 2 weeks, it's a reduction every 3 weeks. But somewhere in the range of 2 to 4 months, you'll get the complete healing of the pancreas and the insulin secretion so that you won't have to go on blood sugar medications. And it works so well that there's this one lady, she stopped by our warehouse and she's picking up like 200 pounds, no, not 200, 20 pounds of Tahibo every month. And I'm on the phone mostly every time she comes, so I didn't have a chance to ask her, what is she doing with 220 pounds of Tahibo? And one day I wasn't, and I said, hey, listen, I don't mind whether you're reselling the tea or whatever it is that you're doing, but I'm just curious, you could be filling a swimming pool with 20 pounds a month, because a 1 pound package of our tea makes 300 8 ounce cups. So even if somebody's drinking eight glasses a day, 1 pound will still last 5 weeks. So she says to me, you're going to laugh at this. She says to me, I'm a life insurance salesman and people that don't qualify for life insurance because their blood sugar is too high, I give them a pound of the tea. I tell them to drink it for 2 months and I tell them to go in and get full blood work redrawn. And she says, and virtually everybody's is in line. So not only did I make the people healthier, but I'm able to give them the life insurance that they want, and I'm able to make the commission that I want. So with regards to diabetes, our tea is very, very successful for that. Now, let me ask you another question. With regards to your COVID, are you having any long-haul symptoms or no?
9: It's been over 2 months since I got out of the hospital, and I just don't have any energy at all.
4: Well, the tea is also going to help you with that, because the tea builds the red corpuscles in the blood, which bring oxygen to the organs and cells. And the organs and cells need oxygen to regenerate themselves. So even people that, you know, sluggish because they're on chemotherapy, they don't feel like getting up out of bed and all that type of stuff because of the side effects of chemo, in 3-4 days, they start getting up out of bed, they start going for walks, they start cleaning, they start cooking, all of that type of stuff. So it'll certainly help you with the energy level as well.
9: Okay.
4: Very good. Is there any other question that you have for me?
9: Actually there is. I don't want to take up the whole hour for you, but I've got a little bit of skin cancer issue. I know, see, I've been taking Tahibo for over 2 years. Uh-huh. And I was getting to where instead of having to go to my dermatologist to get stuff froze off every 2 or 3 months, uh-huh, I was able to go about a year. And then when I was in the hospital and there for 2 weeks, I wasn't able to drink any Tahibo because they wouldn't,
4: right,
9: they wouldn't give me boiling water or boil it for me. So
4: right.
9: Then since I've got out, I've gotten, places on my hands, my head, my nose, and I'm thinking maybe I ought to go back to the dermatologist and get some frozen done. But
4: either that or the Tahibo works topically as well. So besides drinking the tea, I mean, just dip your hands in Tahibo and it'll dry off in about a minute, or you can dab it off with a paper towel, because it also works topically, and that should help significantly to eradicate the the skin cancer cells.
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10: Milan, it's a pleasure to talk to you, sir.
4: Thank you.
10: Hey, I have a friend that's a coworker and having some kidney issues. He's going to the doctor, and they're giving him different medicines to try to regenerate the function of his kidneys. He had some stuff and was on chemo, but I think he's off all that now, and they're just working on getting his kidneys to try to work again. And he carries this big bottle of water around, like a gallon, and drinking water all the time. And I was talking to him about the tea, and I was just wondering if you think it would help regenerate the function of his kidneys.
4: It very well may, and if he carries a gallon of the tea around and drinks that instead of the water, he'll see if he's going to get the benefits that we've had customers get. Now, conventional medicine says that you cannot regenerate the kidney function. However, they find a lot of cases where that's exactly what happened, and they have no idea why. So the first time that we had somebody regenerate kidney function was about 7 years ago. This woman in New Jersey had the HIV virus, and as a result, her kidney function went down to 20%. And in 4 months of drinking the tea, not only did she get rid of the HIV virus, but her kidney function regenerated back up to 100%. And what was really, truly remarkable. Since then, we probably get one kidney regeneration case once every 2-3 months. Right now, we've got a lady that we're keeping track of, or that's helping us keep track of her. She's calling in to let us know how she's progressing. Her kidney function was down to 15%, And in 2 weeks of drinking the tea, went up to 25%, and we're waiting to see what happens next. You see, because what the tea does is, by building the red corpuscles in the cell, it sends oxygen to the organs and cells, and the organs and cells need oxygen to regenerate themselves. And so we're talking about all of the organs, everything from the pancreas to the liver to the kidneys to even the sexual organs. I mean, sometimes I get very funny phone calls from retired people. This one retired professor, 75 years old, calls me up and he says, "My wife loves you." And I go, "Really? Why?" "Oh," he says, "our romance is so fantastic now." He goes, "Go ahead and send me 8 pounds this time." I go, "Okay, no problem whatsoever." You know, I mean, that's all good for you. So, you know, God willing, our tea will have the same benefits for your friend that it's had for my family and so many others.
10: Yeah, thank you. I'm not sure exactly what percentages function his kidneys are functioning at, but I'll have to get him some of the tea, and hopefully, yeah, God willing, it'll help him too.
4: Absolutely the case. Do you have any other questions for me?
10: No, sir. Thank you for your time.
4: Thank you for calling in.
11: Hey, I was just calling to give a testimonial for your product.
4: Great. Tell us about your experience.
11: Yeah, so I was dealing with like some scalp psoriasis, I think that's how you pronounce it. And, you know, looking into that, causes can be underlying viruses or diseases, all these things. So I ordered some of your tea, and then I had just come back from some overseas travel, and this was right when COVID hit, and I got a really bad flu or something from, might have been COVID, but I started drinking your tea, and within a week, my scalp cleared up, and all of my cold and flu symptoms disappeared within 48 hours. And so, ever since then, I've recommended your tea to my friends, my family, everybody I can think of.
4: Oh, God bless you. Well, we've got a lot of incredible results, both with psoriasis and skin conditions. And now, of course, with everybody, you know, catching COVID or whatever it is that's floating around, it's very typical. If somebody basically drinks a glass an hour, meaning eight glasses or more a day, but the easy way to do that is just try to drink a glass an hour. That way you know you're going to get in at least eight glasses. Drink eight glasses of tea a day. And the fever, the aches, the pains, the nausea, all of that tends to go away in 24 to 48 hours. It's really a godsend from that standpoint. Because, I mean, regardless if it's the cold, the flu, or COVID, I mean, who likes being sick? Nobody.
11: Yeah.
4: Yeah, and with regards to psoriasis, that's fantastic as well, because, I mean, psoriasis can manifest itself all over the body, you know. So we had this one lady up in Canada who had these splotches on her face covering 95% of her face. And in 2 months of drinking the tea, her face was completely cleared up, and she called up and she says, "You know, I just want to call and thank you for giving me my life back." Because she says, you know, can you imagine how difficult it is when you've got that covering your whole face? She says, this is absolutely horrific. So I'm glad that the tea worked for you the way it's supposed to work. Do you have any other questions for me?
11: No, I just wanted to let listeners know that, you know, there's people out there that definitely love your product and believe in it.
4: Great. Well, thank you very much, and I look forward to speaking with you next time.
12: I had a question. I have a family member that has celiac disease.
4: Uh-huh.
12: Does the tea have any helpful benefits for that?
4: Oh, very much so, because what the tea does is it builds the red corpuscles in the blood, which carry oxygen to the organs and cells, and it helps promote building the immune system so that the immune system doesn't have a reaction to, in celiac disease, eating gluten, which creates inflammation. And so from both of those standpoints, the tea is a phenomenal anti-inflammatory. The tea is a phenomenal immune builder. And also in celiac disease, it'll help heal the intestines lining, which is what the celiac disease typically attacks. So from that standpoint, it's very, very, very effective for that.
12: Oh, okay. Well, I appreciate the information.
8: After my dad's miraculous case, I was buying the tea where I could find it, when I could find it. And, the problem is that the quality they have at the Whole Foods, the health foods, the supermarkets and everything, and when you can't find it, is junk. And not only that, and now it's even worse with the, all these internet resellers on eBay and on Amazon.com where, they're selling everything from, Tahibo tea.

0: It's made from wood. In our case, we only use the inner bark of the tree where the arterial and vein system reside, which in a tree is called the xylem and phloem, because this tree never gets sick, never gets infected, and never gets infested. So the most potent part is the part that supplies the nutrients to the rest of the tree, which is the xylem and the phloem, which resides inside the inner bark. So that's the only part that we harvest.
1: 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The Tahibo tree is an amazing tree. It never gets sick, never gets infected, and never gets infested. It's the only tree in the world that fungus does not grow on. As a result, it naturally has antifungal, anti-infection, antiviral, antibacterial, and anti-parasite properties. These benefits go a long way in helping our immune system contend with a lot of things it has to fight on a daily basis. Parasites would be something like stomach problems or Lyme's disease. Inflammation would be something like rheumatoid arthritis or lupus. Infection would be any infection from a tooth infection to a bladder infection. Bacterial would be something like gum disease or stomach issues. Viral would be something like herpes, HIV, or the coronavirus. And fungus would be something like toenail fungus, yeast, or candida. But maybe more importantly, the tea builds red corpuscles in the blood, which carry oxygen to our organs and cells. And our organs and cells need oxygen to regenerate themselves. The immune system needs oxygen to develop, and cancer happens to die in oxygen. So the tea is great for healthy people because it helps regenerate new cells. Everything from the cells in our skin so we can look better to the cells in our organs so they function properly. And it can truly be miraculous for someone fighting a potentially life-threatening disease due to an infection, diabetes, or cancer. A one-pound package of tea is $59.95. 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
1: NBC News Radio, I'm Lisa Carton. President Trump thinks the U.S. and Iran have been talking too much, with conflicting reports about the state of the negotiations. Earlier today, reports indicated Iran was suspending peace negotiations with the U.S. and would seek complete closure of the Strait of Hormuz due largely to Israel attacking its ally Hezbollah in Lebanon. Trump told NBC News going silent would be very good. Later, Trump posted that talks with Iran are still moving forward at a rapid pace. Trump also said he had spoken with Israeli leader Benjamin Netanyahu and the Hezbollah leader, and both agreed not to attack each other. Acting Attorney General Todd Blanche will testify before the House on Tuesday. His testimony before the House Appropriations Committee comes less than 24 hours after the Justice Department says it will abide by a court ruling that temporarily paused the Trump administration's so-called anti-weaponization fund. Blanche is expected to also be questioned about his department's handling of the Jeffrey Epstein files. Primary elections will take place in six states on Tuesday for the U.S. House, Senate, and governor races. In California, the race for governor and Los Angeles mayor have garnered plenty of national attention. That's because two Republicans have made some inroads in the reliably blue state. More from Chris Caraggio.
2: Democrat Tom Steyer is beating Republican Steve Hilton for second place in the latest poll in the race for California governor. Yesterday, Steyer spoke at a campaign event in Los Angeles.
3: California deserves better. California deserves a change. That's what I'm running to deliver.
2: The Emerson College poll released Saturday has Democrat Javier Becerra in the lead with 28% support. Steyer has 22%, followed by Hilton at 21%. The top two vote-getters tomorrow will advance to the general election in November.
1: Voters will also head to the polls in Iowa, Montana, New Jersey, New Mexico, and South Dakota. 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
1: Hurricane season starts today. Tammy Trujillo has the latest.
5: Forecasters with the National Oceanic and Atmospheric Administration said this year's Atlantic hurricane season is expected to be below normal. NOAA is predicting 8 to 14 named storms, with 3 to 6 becoming hurricanes, and up to 3 reaching major strength, Category 3 or higher. The agency says a developing El Nino could limit storm activity. Forecasters stress the outlook does not predict landfalls and warns it only takes one storm to make for a dangerous hurricane season. The season runs through November 30th. I'm Tammy Trujillo.
1: What's left of the meteor that sent shockwaves across New England over the weekend is now at the bottom of the ocean. Rory O'Neill has more.
6: The exploding meteor sent a shockwave across much of New England that rattled walls, windows, and nerves. NASA says the meteor was traveling 75,000 miles per hour when it hit the atmosphere, releasing an energy equivalent of close to 300 tons of TNT. NASA estimates the meteorites that survived are now in 100 feet of water in Cape Cod Bay. I'm Rory O'Neill.
1: Google wants to release 32 million mosquitoes in California and Florida as part of its debug program, but first needs approval from the federal government. The initiative looks to stop bad bugs with good bugs by releasing hordes of sterile mosquitoes to eliminate ones that carry disease. The Centers for Disease Control and Prevention says mosquitoes are the deadliest animal in the world. Google scientists say their eradication approach uses data analytics, sensors, and automation to scale the sterile insect technique. Commodore's co-founder and former bassist Ronald Lapreed has died in Auckland, New Zealand at 75 years old. Lapreed co-founded the Commodores with Lionel Richie, Walter Orange, Thomas McCleary, William King, and Milan Williams when they were all students at the Tuskegee Institute. Lisa Carton, NBC News Radio.
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1: News, I'm Ben Thomas. The Trump administration is scrapping the nearly $1.8 billion fund meant to compensate allies of President Trump. Acting Attorney General Todd Blanche telling a House panel,
2: "We are not moving forward with technology
3: up 15% on a prediction the chipmaker could become the next trillion-dollar company."
2: Something that President Trump talked about for a long time, which is the fact that there were a lot of people in this country who had their government weaponized against them. The reasons for the fund,
3: the Nasdaq rose 7 points to close
2: at 27.93. Primary
3: election. Are being held in six states today for U.S. House,
4: not
3: Senate, and governor races.
2: NBC's
3: Liz Kroitz reports that among
1: federal
3: those states
1: housing
3: is California,
1: finance
3: where some congressional
1: Pulte
3: districts have temporarily been redrawn and could favor
1: Democrats.
3: Democrats
1: and Republicans on Capitol Hill are unenthusiastic. Republican Senator John Cornyn.
5: Nearly 60 candidates are running to succeed Governor Gavin Newsom. Crowded race becoming even
1: Senator
5: more
1: Chris
5: muddled
1: Coons,
5: after former
1: Democrat from Delaware.
6: I think it is stunning that President Trump has chosen someone with literally zero
3: TV star. Spencer Pratt is among the candidates for Los Angeles mayor, along with incumbent Karen Bass and city council member Mithya Raman. Voters are also heading to the polls in Iowa, Montana, New Jersey, New Mexico, and South Dakota. President Trump is denying reports that negotiations between the U.S. and Iran have broken down.
1: Iran, two semi-official news agencies report Tehran has stopped communicating with mediators. Comes after Israel threatened to bomb Beirut as it fights the Hezbollah militant group in Lebanon. But Secretary of State Marco Rubio expressed some optimism in an appearance before the Senate Foreign Relations Committee.
7: For the first time,
8: however, the president's post asserted that conversations
7: memory,
8: have been going on
7: they have agreed
8: continuously.
7: To negotiate aspects
8: where they lead,
7: of
8: one
7: the nuclear
8: never
7: program
8: knows,
7: that just
8: told,
7: a month
8: Rand,
7: ago or just a year ago,
8: another,
7: they were refusing
8: to, make a deal.
7: To even
3: millions
7: mention,
3: across
7: much
3: the central U.S. are bracing
7: about.
3: For severe
7: that
3: weather.
7: That is not a guarantee
3: Wyoming,
7: that ultimately
3: Nebraska
7: will lead to a deal
3: North
7: that's acceptable
3: to
7: the Senate or acceptable to the American people.
3: You're listening to the latest on NBC News Radio.
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4: 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It's an art and a science. And let's face it, not everyone is a scientist. Some people need more help than others. The basics like reliable transportation, internet, laundry, a regular shower, even water, those basics we all take for granted. Electricity, these are the challenges of those caught in the net. Are homeless, unhoused, housing challenged, living in the margins. People of all ages, young, middle-aged, senior citizens, entire families, male, female, all reasons and all walks of life. Anyone can find themselves living in the margins. Homelessness and the challenges that go with it are not going away, and we can't ignore them. It's just too expensive. We've got to do better. Take the next step forward. Tune in now and listen to Working in the Margins.
22: Hello, San Bernardino, Inland Empire. Welcome back. This is Shazette, and you have tuned in to Working in the Margins with Z, and that's me, Shazette, and I'm happy to be back for another show this week. This show is going to be dedicated to the Voting Rights Act here in the United States of America. There's been a lot of changes around the Voting Rights Act. We are in election season right now. And in California, we're also in state budget season. So we are kind of focused on what's going on outside of us a little bit more right now as folks are trying to become our elected officials, our elected representatives. So I wanted to dedicate this show to voting, elections, and the Voting Rights Act, and some of the history around that, and why it needs to be protected. So let me tell you, I have always taken voting seriously, because the people that I come from, they had to fight just to be seen to be worthy of a ballot. We not just heard, but counted. And I want to have a real conversation about this, not a sugar-coated conversation or some sanitized versions that's in our textbooks. What we're talking about are voting rights, the Voting Rights Act, what's happening now in this country, and why some folks are working real hard to redraw the maps and silence certain communities. So we're going to talk about it, and we're going to find out what we can do about it. I hope to inspire you. And because at the end of the day, voting isn't just like our civic duty. Of course it's that, but it is a power that we have to change our cities, our economies, how our lives, how we live. So I want to start with something simple. What does a vote actually represent? People often use that as an excuse not to vote because they believe that, you know, their one vote really doesn't matter. It's just one vote and thousands of people vote, which is very inaccurate. Now, thousands and thousands. We have always had historically low voter turnout. So it's important that we are educated about that because we think that somebody else is actually doing our job for us when we don't vote. But the reality is your vote can change a race. It can change who is your mayor, who is your city council person, who's your president. So I want us to start thinking a little bit deeper about what that means. At the city level, your vote decides school boards, which shape how your children are learning, what environment they're learning in when they go to school. City councils, they decide your housing stability, your housing affordability, your whether or not you can have rent stabilization. There's some legislation going around. It's not legislation. Some work going around in Upland, in the city of Upland right now, around rent stabilization and mobile homes. And it's been a hot button topic over there. And I've been kind of watching that. And I don't know what the current status is. I know that there was quite a few folks that have been showing up. But that shapes, the city council shapes a lot of that. How it shapes policing, how your cities are policed. It shapes your homeless population, how your homeless populations are treated. And your infrastructure, your water, your buildings, your streets, all of that is at city council level. So that's why it's important on who you elect into your city councils. And then the mayor's position, they influence every single thing in your community. If they're a mayor at large, they determine what businesses are going to be coming into your area, what kind of businesses are going to be attract, what your downtown looks like, how many crossing guards you have. All these things come before city council as amendments or topics of discussion because citizens say, you know what, I don't like this, that there's 62 speed bumps, you know, on my street. You know, we want some of them taken out. So you go to city council for that. Those are things that the mayor and the city council. Potholes, after the rains, you know, everybody starts to see the street coming up in potholes and, you know, they don't know who to call. They, you know, everybody thinks you call Caltrans because it's streets, but that's not. In your city, you will call Public Works. You will call folks in your Public Works department within your city. And that those departments are run by your city council, are headed up by your city council and your mayor. School funding, that's local government. And your voice speaks directly to that. And you have opportunities all every time they have. Some cities have one city council meeting or a township. They have a city council. They have a township meeting. But mostly cities have two meetings a month, every other week. And you have the opportunity as a citizen, and as a resident of those areas to go to those meetings. I go to my meetings. I go to, if it's something that I feel like I really need from folks to hear from me about, then I'll go to the meetings. Or going to city council meetings, but also voting and participating in that process and within your city. Let's move on to the state level. So this gets a little bit dicier, but it's still wonderful opportunities for us, if you're a voting member, if you're a voting, to be able to vote, to direct and guide the folks that are representing you in the state. Your vote will help decide who your governors are. We're voting for governor here in California right now. We've had Governor Newsom for quite so many years now, and he's out. I think I heard he's running for president. We'll see. I don't know. I feel like he's been working so long. I guess he's still relatively young, but I know he also has a lot to offer. So maybe he wants to do that on a bigger scale. I'm not sure. He hasn't told me what his plans are. So, but I would be happy to support him as, to run for president. But we elect our governors, our state legislatures. So here in California, we have the Senate, the Senate, and then we have the Assembly. The Senate is a smaller body, they have only so many. They have about a little bit over a million constituents in the Senate, and they only have to run every 4 years. Where the Assembly, there's a lot more Assembly members representing the area, and they get, I think, they have smaller jurisdictions because there's more of them to cover. But that's what we have here in California. We have our Assembly and we have our senators. We also have representatives to the federal government here that come from out of California. We can, in our state legislature, and we can directly affect the voting laws, how we vote, what our votes mean, when to vote, how to vote. We recently, I think it's maybe been, I don't know, it could be longer. I don't want to lie. It could be longer, though, than 5 or 8 years that we have gone to all mail ballots. That is something that we voted for. That is something that it came. There was an opportunity for us to do that. And I personally love it. There's people that on both sides to argue that. But I know that I became a better voter, a more regular voter, more consistent voter, when I could get my ballot at home, fill it out. I also, when I was young and I was not living here in California, but I remained a voter here in California, I had to do my ballot online. And I really got, like, really comfortable with doing that. So, I know that there's, like, you know, nostalgia for going to the ballot box and going in and dropping. I just want to make sure my ballot gets there and early enough to be counted. That's the most important thing. They still give you your little stickers, because I know people do that and they get their little stickers. I voted. And those are so important because it shows that you're civically engaged and that you care. And if you have complaints, you get to complain because you're voting and you're trying to make change. Voting in the state, we also have the power to direct our healthcare access, and we're seeing a lot of changes on the federal front that are affecting our population here in California. Folks that are on Medicaid, Medi-Cal, SSI. And we have to, here in California, our legislature basically has to go in and deepen the protections here for our folks, because the federal government has kind of stripped away the health care benefits. So a lot of our budget going forth right now in California is fixing and securing a lot of things that the federal government has shut down or closed, like the Department of Education, the Federal Department of Education. So we are in California, we as voters and our legislators, we have to make and create protections for our education funding. So it's important, especially if you have kids that have special needs, and they, or they lot of power right now, and we're in state government because we are having to, I want to fix, we're having to fix what has been broken from the federal government. And it's that brokenness spans so many of our programs, not just education, not just healthcare. It affects our housing, how we treat our homeless, how we treat our reentry, our formerly incarcerated people. So it's important that we use our right to vote to help. It's not just helping. I always tell people, you're not just helping yourself. You're helping to direct policy and programs and safety nets and incentives for work, for your family, for your friends, for your neighbors. You know, when you vote to uphold some of the basic needs that we have, you know, for our seniors, I know a lot of seniors. I am a senior. So I'm looking out for me too, but I'm looking out for those seniors because, you know, that SSI only goes so far. Sometimes we need food stamps. Sometimes we need, you know, Medi-Cal and things like that. And so our votes, as citizens in this state, we help direct that and where those funds go and where those resources go. So don't ever feel like it's just you and, you know, this doesn't affect me because, you know, I'm a 27-year-old, you know, healthy, you know, man, you know, or woman, young woman, you know. Think about what your future kids, you know, what your parents, you know, are, how their lives are affected, you know, by some of the things that are being done. On the federal level, then it comes to the federal level, and that's just a whole nother beast. So we all know there's so much going on the federal level. This current regime is just, I don't even know, folks. I don't even like to talk about it too much. I just want to tell y'all we could change it. We can change it. But at the federal level, Congress, we have congressmen, congresswomen from the state of California, and they make national laws. They help guide national laws. So how you travel through this country, you know, where you can go, how, you know, these are some of the basic living basic rights to live as a human. They direct some of these things. Who you can marry, they direct that. If you can have abortions or have access to birth control, these are things, you know, they control the draft, you know, and our military. How that works. They confirm judges. On the Supreme Court, they confirm judges. And then the president is supposed to set the national direction. And there's been a lot of success with that from presidents in the past. I'm trying to be nice here, Eric. There's been success with presidents in the past that have really, you know, they set the national direction in a positive way. They instituted things, instituted policies and procedures like the ACA under Obama, you know, and we've made strides under immigration with our DACA kids and, you know, our students, you know. And I say there's always more to do, always more to do. Nothing is perfect. We are learning. We are a young country also. We are, I think, just 250 years old now. So this year, I think we celebrate 250 this year. So we're still figuring things out. We're still learning. I think a lot of folks feel that, you know, we should have gotten our stuff together by now and you know, that we are to be emulated and this country to be emulated in lots of ways. And there's so many many. The Green Party, the Blue Party, the Red Dog Party. There's so many things that parties that you could. I personally am a registered Democratic Democrat. I lean more progressive, more socialist. And I register independent most of the time. Because I like to have that freedom to be able to vote for who I feel aligns with my goals, my purpose, my mission in this life, and what I want from how I want my family to live, and my friends. So that's me. You do your research, do your homework, find out, you know, what party, you know, or, you know, stay independent. You know, you don't have to. That's why independence exists. So you don't have to choose. But understand that the folks that you are voting for at the federal level, they make the decisions that that guide the entire country. The entire country. I think the only thing that I would change really about our government, this has always been something with me, is term limits. I believe there should be term limits. I believe there should be term limits even for the Supreme Court. I don't know if you don't know, again, I'll recommend some things for you to read on my website, on my Facebook and things. But if you don't know, the Supreme Court, I think everybody knows this, it's common knowledge, is a lifetime appointment. So once you're on the Supreme, nominated and sat on the Supreme Court, you could typically, that's like your last job ever, and you're going to, you know, that's the last thing that you're going to have to do. Unless, I guess, something tragic happens where, you know, you do something egregious. But there's really no recompense even for that. There's really, so what I've always felt, and I read recently in some blogs and some posts, some other podcasts I've listened about the Supreme Court and what that would look like, because that is supposed to be your last job. But if it had term limits, I feel that the Supreme Court justice, once their term was over, that they could go back to the circuit and finish out their career at the circuit. And then they can start dealing with all the people that they've been making rules for while they were on the Supreme Court. And so they could see the actual effect of their work that they're making in the Supreme Court at that circuit level. So that's my idea. I believe that all positions should have term limits. The Senate, the Congress pretty much does. They got to get voted out. The representatives get voted on, I feel like, every other year, but they're like the assembly. And then the senators, that could be like a lifetime appointment if you're a senator, a U.S. senator, because those folks, they do not leave. They die. That's the only way they get out. They die. They stay in there till they old and old and old. But maybe we need to rethink that, you know? And voting is something where we can start. Voting is where we can start. So I heard on the news today that Mitch McConnell, who I've been praying for him to retire for a really, really long time. So he's finally retiring out of Kentucky. And there's like a slew of folks that are going to be, I know of some of the candidates, and I really hope that they choose wisely in Kentucky. It's their choice as a state. I hope they choose wisely. But McConnell, he is the perfect example of somebody who stayed at the dance too long, to where you're just not effective anymore. And you don't even care anymore that you're not influencing things in the right direction. You're just there as for, what do the kids call it, for clout. You're there for clout, to say, you know, you're, for whatever reason. But there's too many folks in the legislature that have been around for decades, and I don't, if you're still influencing, folks think like me, you know, these kids and, you know, and, but I try, I diligently try to see the side of the youth, and our Tay age, you know, 18, 24, under 30, you know, I really try to see from, you know, their aspect, what we're leaving them. They should be terrified of what we're leaving them. You know, if they're looking at it right now, thinking that they're going to get left with this mess right now, I would be terrified. So we need to take those things into consideration. And I really try to make those efforts. I really encourage kids, you know, these Tay aged folks, these 30s, to vote and to get educated about voting, and to use that right. You know, some of them feel so disenfranchised, and they should on a lot of levels. But I want them to stay activated. I want them to keep fighting, you know, and I'm sorry we're leaving this fight. I feel like I thought by this age, I don't know what I thought. I don't know if it was realistic. Maybe in my naiveness, I was like, you know, I was going to be in my sophomore girl era, not having to advocate, agitate, educate people on just common sense stuff, basic, you know, how to be nice to people, basic human rights, you know, basic humanity, you know, but here we are, you know, so I just want to keep telling these younger folks coming up behind, you know, you can fix this. Keep going. I hope it doesn't take all of your lives like it has taken, you know, some of ours to fight for, you know, to keep fighting just for the basic rights, you know, basic freedoms, you know, that are being taken away right now. So that's a lot, I know, but I got more, and we're going to keep talking about voting and why it's important. We're going to take a break right now. When I come back, we're going to talk about the Voting Rights

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4: 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We're right here in downtown San Bernardino at the Teamsters Local 1932 building complex. And it is a joy and a pleasure always to come onto these grounds to share good news to all the working folks out there, all of the... And this is good news. I don't want us to get... We have the power. We have the power, people. We have the power to vote. We can make a difference. We can agitate in a way that we can see real change. We can advocate in a way that we can see real change. Everything starts with an education. But voting shapes policies, opportunities, and freedoms for some generations, you know. And like for my folks, my culture, for black folks, for marginalized communities, we know this is in our bones. We've had to fight for just common basic decencies. Common basic decencies we've had to fight our lives. And when we couldn't vote, we know how that felt. When we have ancestors, we have that didn't, survive to see the opportunity, and we know what kind of conditions they lived in. So let's go back. I want to talk to you about the history of the Voting Rights Act. The Civil Rights Movement back in the mid-60s, it had reached a boiling point. It was just, it was untenable for the communities then, the black communities mostly. But it was not just black communities. It was marginalized communities, people of color. It was people who had different sexual identities. They were, LGBTQ. Those were the folks that were beaten and jailed and killed just to try to get the right to vote. You'll remember in Selma, Bloody Sunday, the peaceful. So there was a reenactment of the crossing of the Edmund Pettus Bridge this past weekend. Peaceful protesters crossing the bridge, and they were met back in this. They were met with violence in that, and that shook the country. It was so, and it was videoed, and it was officers hurting and killing and beating with water hoses and dogs people who were marching just to try to get the right to vote. And what happened in Selma was one of the last powerful pieces that led to the civil rights legislation ever being passed. It did a few different things, and you won't believe the things that it fixed that were actually, it banned literacy tests. So in order to vote, people of color and people from marginalized communities, in order to get the right, they would be given these ridiculous literacy tests. You had to, be able to read or say the alphabet backwards. It was some of the most ridiculous things that they had to do. So it banned that. The Civil Rights Act banned that. It banned discriminatory voting practices. It was during the Jim Crow era, so it was horrible. Some of the things we had, to, black people and people of color, and they had to pay a poll tax to vote. You had to pay money. They instituted these things just for these people of color and for these marginalized communities. And then the Voting Rights Act also required certain states with a history of discrimination to get federal approval before changing voting laws, because the local regions and the states, they would change the voting laws just to alienate their voters in their state. It was called pre-clearance, and that was crucial to get that removed. And it kept because it stopped the states from sneaking in ways to suppress voters. That's what was happening. And people are like, you know, why would they do all that? Why would they come in? Why do they even care how I vote? Because voting is power. Voting is power. After the Voting Rights Act, black voter registration skyrocketed, black political representation increased, and communities that had been silenced started to be heard. Your LGBTQ, your Asian communities, your Latin communities, they were consistently disenfranchised. So now with the Voting Rights Act, it was these protections. It wasn't perfect by any means, let me tell you. I've done so much reading and research on it. It wasn't perfect, but there were some protections there. So let's fast forward. So we've been operating under those voting rights. It took 88 years to get those Voting Rights Act, to get the Voting Rights Act in place, and prior to that. And then this is what, 2026? Okay. So back in 2013, the Supreme Court had made a decision. It was called Shelby County versus Holder. And that changed everything. And here's what happened. The court struck down the formula that determined which states needed federal oversight. Without that formula, preclearance became basically unenforceable. Okay. So it was huge. And what that means today, excuse me, states that once had to check with the federal government before changing voting laws didn't have to anymore. And since then, we've seen stricter voting ID laws, polling place closures, purging of voter files happen right here in Riverside, limits on early voting. And that's what the Supreme Court did in 2013. It was not good. And so over these years, the Supreme Court and the legislature, federal legislature, have just been chipping away and chipping away at the Voting Rights Act. They don't have to. Not every change is automatically bad.

0: I'm going to go to a break and I'll be right back.
1: KCAA Loma Linda. Disney is being hit with a class action lawsuit over facial recognition technology at its California theme parks, Monica Nelson reports.
2: Facial recognition was put in place at Disneyland and Disney California Adventure entrances in April. The lawsuit argues Disney does not adequately disclose the use of their biometric collection. It adds that a sign at select entrances with a slash through a silhouette that allows guests to avoid the facial recognition isn't enough notice. The lawsuit's seeking at least $5 million.
1: Meta is telling its North American employees to work from home Wednesday, the day it plans to lay off 10% of its workforce. Affected employees will be notified that morning. The job cuts come as the social media and tech giant incorporates more artificial intelligence into its operations. And Anthropic is buying Stainless. The startup makes software that's used by AI companies like Google and OpenAI. The acquisition means future Stainless products will be exclusive to Anthropic. Tech Report. I'm Matt Mattinson.
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5: Hey folks, I'm back. Okay, I had a choking fit. That's how you know this real. thank you, Eric. Man, I don't want to lose my momentum. I feel like I'm dropping knowledge. So like I was saying, not every change is automatically bad, but let's be real. A lot of these changes affect disproportionately Black communities, Latino communities, elder voters, low-income voters. So this is why we need to still keep advocating for the Voting Rights Act every time they try to chip away at it. We've tried to restore protections, but they're still not fully restored, and that leaves a gap. So folks are hearing about, right now a lot around voting and in areas like in the South, where there's predominantly, minority populations, that there's some shenanigans, some shiesty shit going on with redistricting across this country. California was a part. We had to get involved in it. They were trying to do some stuff in Texas. Louisiana just got outrageous. Their people down, their legislators down there, and they were in a full blown election vote primary. People had already voted and everything, and then they decided to shut it down because they wanted to redistrict. They wanted to redistrict the Black population out of the voting pools. So it's terrible that folks are feeling so desperate. It's desperate to me to marginalize and to dilute the voting population with this redistricting.

So those are the two key terms that go along with redistricting, with redrawing the line. Gerrymandering and cracking and packing. So you can find out in your area, now that you know these terms, okay, you can go and you can look this up and see if this is happening in your area. Go online, Google, go to your state registrar of voters, go to your state legislator, and see where, if there's redistricting going on, or if there's some of this gerrymandering and this cracking and packing. Because they always target marginalized communities, always. Because when these communities organize, when they vote together, they can shift power. And that's just been, that's always been. That's why they come after the vote. That's why these folks that don't believe in equality, equity, fairness, they're coming after the vote. So they're trying to consolidate power on their side. And they don't want to win. They don't want to have to win the votes. They just rather redraw the map. And that's just, it's disenfranchising. We need to really, look at what we're allowing our legislators to do, and if they're not doing what's in favor of us, then we need to vote them out. So this time goes so fast, and I feel like I have so much to talk about, but I'll be back next week and we'll keep talking. I'm going to always encourage you to vote. I'm always going to encourage you to become civically engaged. Just don't sit back and complain and vote, why this, why that. Why are there 62 speed bumps on my street? What can I do? Why are my kids not, excelling in school? Maybe it's something going on in the school. Let's see what our curriculums are about. Go to school board meetings. Go to water board meetings, planning commission meetings. Go to these meetings that determine what's going on in your cities, in your world, in your life. School board meetings are important if you got kids in education in school. The water board, that determines a lot of the infrastructure and things that are going on. Planning commission determines what kind of businesses and things are built in your city. Maybe you feel like a liquor store on every corner is not what you want for your city. You got to go, because that's where they make these decisions. In your legislatures, in your local legislature. 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Number one, like I said, stay informed. Laws change, districts change. You need to check your registration regularly, know your district, and understand local elections. 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Vote in every election. Not just presidential, midterms, local elections, primaries. Vote in every election. Some of the biggest decisions happen when turnout is low. 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You can look them up. Go online, Google. Who represents me? Who's my senator? Who's my assembly? Who's my congress in your area? Who's my city council, folks? Who represents me in my district? Find out who these people are. Educate your circle. That's what I'm doing right now. This is what I use my platform for. Educate your circle. We've got power in community. Talk to your family, your friends, people at your church, your neighbors, because information spreads just like influence

not intimidated when they go. You know, be that person that looks out for other, for those, some of those other folks that aren't, they want to come to your poll place and intimidate you, you know, or intimidate the vote. So last, I want to leave you with this, this right to vote that we have. It wasn't given freely. It was earned and fought for. People died for this, paid for, in ways we don't even like to think about. Every time we show up to vote, we honor that. Not just history, but the possibility. Voting is not just about choosing leaders. It's about choosing the kind of world we're willing to live in and the kind of world we refuse to accept. So I hope to see you at your polls. I hope to see you going to your polls. Post about it. Take somebody with you. Take your kids. I remember my son, when he was first able to vote, I took him and some of his friends for their first time to go and vote. And we took pictures. We acted silly and we did things like that. Make it a family event. I remember a colleague I used to work with, and she used to go with her daughters and take her daughters. It's a rite of passage. It is, you know, you only have to be 18 to vote. But that's, you can also go into the Army or you can enlist at that age. So you should be making decisions and helping make decisions that affect your region, your city, your, you know, the life that you're living. Take care of yourselves at these polls. Make sure, you know, if you feel intimidated, call somebody, tell somebody. You know, if you see things being being done at the polls that make you uncomfortable, you know, talk to somebody else. Don't forget, your vote is your voice. And we're not going to let anybody take that from us, okay? We have fought, and we're going to keep fighting. And thank you for letting me come and talk to y'all about this today. I appreciate this opportunity, this platform, this table, to be able to come and talk to you about this. I'm going to post some stuff on my link, on my socials, at Shazette the Advocate about voting. Primaries have already started. If you're in Georgia, vote. If you're in areas where the primaries have already started, California, we go June 2nd. That's when our, but I know I got my ballot already, and I've already filled it out. But I like to take it to the registrar voting box and just drop it in there. So do what you have to. Do not be late. Look for your ballots, folks, because they've already come out here in California. And again, you're so powerful. You have all the power. So use it. You should feel like the most powerful person when you're filling out that ballot, when you're deciding if that person is going to represent you, if they have the right mindset, the might, you know, have they represented themselves to be a representative for you. So have a good one. Have a great week. Let's get it.

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2: Ed Robertson welcoming you back to TV Confidential, radio talk show about television, that this week is a radio talk show about John Barber. John Barber, creator, principal writer, principal producer of Real People. This particular conversation with John Barber originally aired in April 2020 here on TV Confidential. John Barber passed away Sunday, May 10th, 2026, at the age of 93. As we pick up the conversation, John was telling us the story about how he landed his first talk show, The John Barber Show, which he landed after being passed over by Westinghouse as the successor to Merv Griffin, and how John landed Harlan Ellison as his first guest on his new show. One of the recurring themes, not only in Your Mother's Not a Virgin, but in your life, John, is that you have a knack of creating, in many cases, friendships with people that were originally antagonistic towards you. Harlan Ellison is one but example.
3: Oh, yes. And the other big one, and it's a monumentally interesting story in the book, is Bob Hope.
2: Yes, exactly. I'm nodding my head.
3: Okay, I can't tell that story, but I must tell you, if anybody wanted to see me dead, it was Bob Hope. And he ended up, I wish I could tell you the story. It is so good.
2: I'm not stopping.
3: And I'll tell the Harlan Ellison story because it happened very early in my career, and it led to my very first show. Merv Griffin did this wonderful show in Westinghouse. Mm-hmm. He had, next to Jack Parr, the best talk show. Yeah. It was syndicated. When CBS signed him to do Late Night, he recommended me as his replacement to become the new Jack Parr, right, or Johnny Carson, whatever, yeah, take over for him. And they signed me at $600 a week while my wife was expecting our son for 26 weeks, so I had a really nice income. And then they signed a couple of other people, and they had us all sit in one night for Merv Griffin. My ratings were so good, comparable to Griffin at his best, because I did a stand-up at the top of the show. Nobody else could do that. So I was like Johnny Carson. I was like Jack Parr. And they used my ratings to negotiate David Frost's money down. That's why he got the show. Harlan Ellison used to write the most magnificent column for the Free Press in Los Angeles. Mm-hmm. I loved the Free Press, and I loved Harlan's writing. That man could really, really write. Anyway, I pick it up a couple of days after I do the show, and there's Harlan Ellison asking Westinghouse where they found this fairy, meaning me,
2: yeah,
3: replace Merv Griffin. Oh, my God. I was crushed. But it was so well written and so funny at times. Oh, my God. Anyway, I get a call from a guy named Chuck Young, general manager of Channel 11, mm-hmm. a Metro Media station in Los Angeles. He is the first person to put Joe Pyne, the first angry man in America, on television. And Joe Pyne and Bob Crane were the only two guys that ever put me on to talk about my comedy album.
0: Yeah.
3: It's Up to Be White. Anyway, Chuck said, we think the Englishman,
0: David Frost,
3: is going to bomb. We would like you to come here and do a Saturday night 90-minute show, whatever you want, the John Barber show, like Parr, Carson, I don't care what you do. We want you under contract when he bombs, so we will have you. And then we'll all have a syndicated show and make a lot of money. So I come and do the show. It's going to be called the John Barber Show, poor man's version of the Tonight Show. My producer is going to be a well-known producer in L.A. His name's Bill Walker. And so we're sitting down to figure out who to have as our first guest. And I said, you know who I want as a first guest? And he said, who? I said, Harlan Ellison. And he said, why on earth would you want him? I said, listen, Ed Murrow said it years ago that the electronic umbilical cord that could nourish the world is television. Or that could poison the world like it's doing today is television. But in those days, Ed, there were so many people nourishing the country and nourishing the tube. All gone. All gone. I could name you 50 people from the 50s and 60s and early 70s, all political shades or whatever, that I admired enormously. There is no one in television I admire except Eddie Muller on TCM, who hosts Film Noir,
0: yeah,
3: the most articulate man in television now. So I said to book him, and he said, I'm not calling him. He has a terrible reputation. So I said, okay, then I'll call him. So I look into the yellow pages. There's Harlan's phone number,
0: yeah,
3: and I dial it. He answers it on the first ring. He says, yeah, like that. And I said, Harlan Ellison? He says, yeah, John Barber. He said, like that. I said, oh, you already said that in the review.
0: Yeah.
3: So he says, what do you want? And I said, can you talk as well as you write? And he said, what a stupid question. Certainly I can. I said, well, you know, maybe because of your review, the Englishman ended up getting Merv's show, but I have a show on Channel 11, and the first one is Saturday, and Harlan, I would like you to come on. He said, well, I'm not going to change my opinion about what I thought of you as a host. I said, I don't care. I don't care about that. But your television, you know more about television than anybody on the planet. So I'd love you to come on. Will you come on? I'll pay you scale. That's all that we have. He says, I'll be there. So he shows up. Now, what happens is the industry knows that he hates me, but they also know that he's smart.
0: Yeah.
3: So we get a fantastic rating. And he is brilliant on the show. I mean, brilliant, as I expected he would be. Anyway, Monday I get a call from Chuck Young. And Chuck says, Johnny, I got to tell you, you did a surprisingly good show. And for a relative unknown, your rating is quite good. Good for you. And then he chuckles it again. And he says, guess who just came to see me? I said, who? He said, Harlan Ellison. I said, oh, Chuck, God, that's terrific. Are you going to give him a show? He said, what do you mean give him a show? I said, a show about television. The guy is really smart. He should have his own show. You gave Joe Pyne a show. Give him a show. He said, I'm not giving him a show. And I said, why not? And he laughed again. He said, because Harlan wants your show. He thinks you're a fairy. So, to show you how unegotistical I am, I never got into television to look for fame or fortune in. I was looking for me.
0: Yeah.
3: Because everybody else had an interesting life except me. And I thought by interviewing these people, maybe I could learn something. But the first thing I ever did with every new show I got was call Harlan Ellison to be a guest on that show. You go to my site, www.johnbarbersworld.com. I had a late night show for 2 weeks sponsored by Bristol Myers called The Bark Report on late night ABC. Man, because of booking Harlem, I got calls from people like Frank Zappa. Now, I have a webmaster in Thailand. He called me about 5 months ago, and he does a great job with my website. He said, "Don't you have a Frank Zappa interview?" And I said, "Yeah, somewhere." I couldn't remember where it was. So I called my son, and my son said, "Dad, you did it late night on ABC. It was about 20, 25 minutes long, and he was wonderful." So I have all the tapes, so I tracked it down, and I found it 6 months ago, and I sent it to David in Thailand, and he put it up. To this day, Frank Zappa has had 140,000 views. 140,000. Now, people hunger for that kind of intellect, and he had something that very few people in America have, and that is simpatico.
0: Yeah.
3: You know, you see some of that simpatico in Governor Cuomo in New York. Mm-hmm. You don't see it in any other politician. That's my wife's observation. She said if people have simpatico, they have everything. And then as a result of getting my show on Channel 11, I was the first one to put Red Fox on television. You can see two of his appearances on my show by going to that site.
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2: John Barber is with us via Skype. John Barber, the godfather of reality TV, creator, producer, principal, writer, original host of
4: NBC's Real People. Our conversation with John originally aired in April 2020. John Barber passed away Sunday, May 10th, 2026, at the age of 93.
2: I want to ask you about Bobby Darin in just a second because that came up in our conversation last time. But before I forget, the title, Your Mother's Not a Virgin, there's a direct line between that title and your relationship with Garrison, Jim Garrison, and the three documentaries on JFK that you ultimately produced.
3: Yeah, that's actually true. And again, that came about by accident. And when I tell you this, since we are in Vegas, I want to tell you three really cute stories that you'll get a kick out of, because I know you would love it. Your audience will get a kick out of it too, because we're going to need a dark sense of humor to survive all this. But again, the title of the book, which I love, Mother's Not a Virgin, is because it's an uncomfortable truth.
2: Yeah.
3: And you know, 5,000 years ago, there was an ancient Persian proverb that said, if you're going to tell the truth, you better have one foot in the stirrup. And it's like Jack Nicholson said, in A Few Good Men, you can't handle the truth. Well, Americans cannot handle the truth for the most part. So it happened when I was doing the AM show. And that's where I'd won my first Emmy, and I had people on like Cesar Chavez and Muhammad Ali
2: and Jane Fonda. Yeah.
3: All of them posted the Vietnam War, and I gave them all a magnificent platform. Their stories in the book are fabulous. In any event, Jim Garrison had lost his Clay Shaw trial in early 1969. He finally got Clay Shaw to court. He arrested Shaw in 1967 and went on camera, which is in the movie. And he says, we have solved the case. The CIA murdered our president. He said that. And then the media and the government began attacking him as a coup. Well, I'm a struggling comedian, and I want to become a citizen of the United States, the only country in the world made up of every other country in the world, and the only country built on a set of laws, beginning with the Constitution and the Bill of Rights. So I wanted to be a part of this country, and I believe the government. But after 2 years of this vilification of Garrison, I was saying to my friends, hold it. If the guy has nothing, why don't they get out of his way and let him fall on his face in a courtroom? But they didn't want him in a courtroom because he indeed had solved the case. Anyway, he lost the conspiracy case. He got to court on January 29, 1969, serendipity, the birthday of my son. Mm-hmm. And a few weeks after that, he lost the conspiracy case against Clay Shaw as being the handler of Lee Harvey Oswald and a participant in the conspiracy to kill John Kennedy. But he won the most important part of his case, which was the perjury case. Mm-hmm. And nobody knew about that. And the jury, in less than 8 minutes, found Shaw guilty of perjury. But the government knew if Garrison revealed this guy's deviant homosexual lifestyle, he would not want that to happen in a courtroom, and he would start blabbering about the fact that he was CIA, because Garrison, even though he got 10 years of all of Shaw's employment records, Mississippi Shipping Company, Permandex, all funded by the CIA, he could not convince the jury. The jury had a hard time believing that he was CIA. How do you prove it? But had he gotten the perjury conviction, we would have known everything about it. But there is a memo in the movie, dated 1967, from the CIA that says we must help play Shaw legally, otherwise Jim Garrison's going to get a conviction. So they infiltrated his office. They had 8 operatives over the years who infiltrated the man's office. So anyway, I'm unaware of all of this. He loses the case. That's it. I'm in Edmund's bookstore, right across from Moosehead Franks on Hollywood Boulevard, my favorite bookstore, used books. And there's this book, Heritage of Stone by Jim Garrison. Is that the same guy? So I pick it up and I start looking at it. It's the same guy, the DA in New Orleans. I didn't leave the store for 4 hours.
4: Yeah.
3: I stood in that place in the center reading. Oh, my God, the guy had to take Time Life to the Supreme Court because Time Life wouldn't give him the Zapruder film, and the Supreme Court ordered them to. There is a forensic pathologist named Fink who says there was no way to even look at x-rays or photographs because they were stopped by military people from performing that. And I couldn't believe this. So, as a matter of fact, if you look at the 26 volumes of the Warren Report, you won't find one x-ray. You won't find one picture. It's just a cartoon drawing of a bullet going through the back of John Kennedy's head and then through Connolly, which is Saturday Night Live cartoon time, for God's sake. It's just hilarious. And nobody challenged it. And everybody in this country and all the media supported it. And it was an out-and-out lie, and everybody in America knows it, but they won't face it. Anyway, the next day, I pick up the phone, and I look up the DA's number in New Orleans, dial it, and this male voice answers. Beautiful voice. He sounded like Orson Welles, for crying out loud. And I said, "Could I speak to Mr. Garrison, please?" He said, "Speaking." I said, "Oh, Mr. Garrison. My name's John Barber. I just read Heritage of Stone," and he laughed and he interrupted me. He said, "Oh, and you must be the other one. Only sold a copy." So anyway, I asked him to be on the show. I said, "We're 90 minutes, we're live. I'll talk to you for a half an hour." And then the audience had phone calls and they called everybody who wants to talk to you. He said, "John, you'll never get away with it. They're not going to let me on television uncensored, believe me." I said, "No, I just won an Emmy. We have the most popular show ever in the morning in the United States. We have the Today Show." I finally talked him into doing it. We chatted for about 15 or 20 minutes. And I said to him, "You know, I don't know anything about conspiracies, Mr. Garrison. I'm just a storyteller. When I was a kid, it was listening to stories as a kid and going to the library and reading Tarzan books and Mark Twain. I said, I just love stories, and yours to me is the most interesting story, I believe, in the world." And he said, "I agree, but I can't get to tell it." I said, "You will hear." And then he said to me, he said, "John, you know, it's 1970, 6 years after the publication of the Warren Report. You know, the recent
4: Harris that book poll being Your Mother's Not a Virgin, the story of John Barber's life and career. A conversation with John originally aired in April 2020. John Barber passed away Sunday, May 10th, 2026, at the age of 93. We'll take a quick time out. We'll play more of a conversation with John Barber when we come back here on TV Confidential.
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4: Ed Robertson welcoming you back to TV Confidential, radio talk show about television that this week is a radio talk show about John Barber. John Barber, creator, principal writer, principal producer of Real People. This particular conversation with John Barber originally aired in April 2020 here on TV Confidential. John Barber passed away Sunday, May 10th, 2026, the age of 93. Earlier, you mentioned Bobby Darin. You know, you opened for Bobby Darin. I've always been a fan of Darin. I did a couple of programs on him many, many years ago. And the guest was he did a biography of him. And the takeaway for me was he was a dynamo. B, my understanding is Darin sort of knew he had a limited amount of time on this earth. And so this goes back to what you said earlier about making the most of our time.
3: He knew definitely his time was limited. He was born with a serious medical problem. Mm-hmm. And his family was told that he wouldn't live to be past 25.
4: Yeah.
3: He thought he would be long dead by the time he was 25. He was bedridden, and he had nothing to do when he was in bed. He wasn't that interested in reading. He was interested in music.
4: Yeah.
3: And so he absorbed everything he could about music, and he fell in love with it, and this natural gift just exploded.
4: Yeah.
3: I mean, he was like a Vesuvius of music. He could play all kinds of instruments, and I think one of his earliest hits was something about a polka dot bikini or some nonsense. Yeah. Like, but he wanted to become a star before he was 21, and I think he wrote that when he was 16 years of age. And he lived a few years longer than he lived, and I think the reason for that is because he really was happy, and happiest when he was performing.
4: Yeah.
3: You know, the greatest medicine that you can take, it's better than any antibiotic in the world, it's happiness.
4: Yeah.
3: If you are happiness, your immune system is going to function well, mm-hmm. and it's functioned as well as it could and longer than it could. He was one of the most wonderful human beings I ever met. And after Bobby Kennedy was killed, he gave up the business for 2 years. He went off to the mountains, lived in the mountains for a while, and he wrote, the song was If I Were a Carpenter,
4: yeah.
3: Like that. Just really great song. And then he decided that he wanted to get back to his joy, which was entertaining.
4: Yeah.
3: And when he wanted to come back, he said, I'm not going to dress in a tuxedo anymore. I'm just not going to do that. And he came back in jeans and a shirt, and people booed him. He walked on stage, and they booed him because they remembered the image of Bobby. So he said, you know, John, I wanted to wear the jeans and the shirt because that's how I felt. The world was changing. It's not formal anymore. But he said, I can't perform unless I put my tuxedo back on. And then that's what he did. And I'm telling you, when he was on stage, Ed, he was phenomenal.
4: He could sing anything.
3: Anything.
4: Yeah, he could sing anything. Listening to an encore presentation of a conversation with John Barber that originally aired in April 2020 here on TV Confidential. John Barber passed away Sunday, May 10th, 2026, at the age of 93.
3: To me, the greatest female singer is somebody that probably nobody ever heard of, and I hope they Google her. Her name is Eva Cassidy.
4: Mm-hmm.
3: Ever heard of Eva Cassidy?
4: The name rings a bell, yeah.
3: Well, I must tell you, she is by far, I mean, if you think that Over the Rainbow belongs to Judy Garland, you listen to Eva Cassidy, you won't listen to Judy ever sing it again.
4: Yeah.
3: You think gospel songs belong to Roberta Flack or Aretha Franklin, you listen to Eva Cassidy. Now, Eva Cassidy didn't want to be a star, didn't want to be a singer. She loved gardening, and that's what she did for a living. But her father taught her to play the guitar and sing. And she used to go to a jazz club in Washington, D.C. and just get up on weekends and sing. And my God, she was phenomenal. Now listen, I'm not religious, but religion has created some phenomenal art, especially when it comes to music. She could sing gospel better than anybody. She could sing rock and roll better than anybody. In any event, some guy videotaped her at the place. And she, being up the sun all the time, she got a pneumonia and she died of cancer when she was 32.
4: Wow.
3: Interestingly enough, the same age as Bobby Darin. And somebody found the album. I think I remember the name of the album. And sent it to a disc jockey in England. And the disc jockey played it because he had nothing else to do while listening to other songs. And then he heard Eva Cassidy singing Over the Rainbow. He couldn't believe anybody could do it than Judy. So he played it. And that's the only song he played for the next 6 hours. Because people kept calling in and said, please replay it. And she became a bestseller, sold as many as the Beatles, and she was dead.
4: Yeah.
3: Her name is Eva Cassidy. And I suggest you Google that if you're looking to listen to something, because watching television in this lockdown is just god awful.
4: And if you're tired of watching television and are looking for a good book to sink your teeth, you know, to lose yourself into, you know, we mentioned this when John was on last time. It really is novelistic in many respects, especially when he talks about. These are real life people. They're real people that you're talking about, but they are full fledged characters.
3: You know, this is serendipity. You know, I believe in serendipity.
4: Yeah.
3: You say novelistic. One of the critics said, "Harper Lee's To Kill a Mockingbird is fiction that reads like real life. John Barber's Your Mother's Not a Virgin is real life. It reads like fiction. And what I've decided to do, I've done three of them already, and this is a suggestion of my son and a couple of fans and a book critic, actually a book critic named Amy Wiedenauer. And Amy said, you know what you should do, John, once a week, since they're just, it's not chapters, it's columns.
4: Yeah.
3: The whole book is written like a compilation of newspaper columns.
4: Yeah.
3: All put into 752 pages. So 3 weeks ago, I started recording for on YouTube. So if you go to YouTube, you can Google John Barber Reads from his book, episode one, episode two. And episode three happened to be The Gong Show.
4: Oh, okay.
3: Because I had a lot of viewers asking me, were you the first guy who hosted, was Gong on The Gong Show? And I said, yes. So they said, well, would you read that chapter for us? So that's a chapter I read. And you can Google it, and it's a short listen. It's really funny, interesting, and informative.
4: John's YouTube channel, John Barber's World, where every Saturday or so he does 10 or 15-minute excerpts from Your Mother's Not a Virgin. Your Mother's Not a Virgin, the print book, is available both in softcover and as an ebook, trineday.com, amazon.com, wherever books are sold online. Last time you were on, John, we talked about the events that led to NBC picking up Real People, how you originally conceived the show for ABC and produced, essentially a pilot with Danny Arnold, and the events that eventually, how Real People end up airing on NBC almost by accident. Want to talk a little bit about the show itself. You really put your heart and soul, well, you put your heart and soul in everything. But one of the takeaways I got from reading your chapters on Real People is that it really illustrates what a producer does in television, and particularly how important editing is to production and television. You could take a raw story that doesn't touch people, but if you edit it a certain way, it will come out pulling the emotional strings. And you have, there's a story with Sarah Purcell's first story that's a good illustration of that.
3: Well, it wasn't their first story you're talking about. You're talking about one of her last stories. What was it was about famous Indian chieftain, but you said two things that are really interesting to me. You said you put your heart and soul into your work. Ed, work was my life.
4: Mm-hmm.
3: I did not have a life, and I did not get into television seeking fame, looking for fame and fortune. I was looking for myself. I got to talk to some of the most interesting people in the world, and a lot of these very interesting people had backgrounds as I did, and they overcame them, and they survived. So what I was looking for when I was talking to them, one of the reasons I think I was probably a really good interviewer, because I was so interested in learning about them, because I learned about them, maybe it could help me. And Betty Davis said years and years ago, you better love your work. She said, because if you don't love your work, you're done, because you know your family's going to desert you, and your friends are going to desert you. Everything is going to desert you. All you're going to have in your life is your work, so you better love it. So that's why I never left. The only time I ever raised my voice to my son was once over his agreeing with somebody about editing something out of the Garrison tapes. And do you remember the movie Reds? I'll get to that. Gee, there's so many things we could talk about. And so let's get to the way the story is told. Real People did in the 3 years that I ran the show more for America than 60 Minutes did in 30 years.
4: Mm-hmm.
3: You see that Vietnam Memorial Wall with the name, the 50 or 60,000 names on it? My story was one of the main reasons that was built, because Nobody wanted that wall built because it was a very unpopular war. And it was designed by an Asian American woman, so there are two strikes against her. I told the story about a teacher in New Mexico whose son, 1 week in being drafted, was killed in Vietnam. And he didn't know how to breathe. He didn't want to go to church or synagogue or any place like that. It was overwhelming to him because he and his son used to go hunting every weekend up on this hill. And he decided he was just going to go back up to that hill, remember his son. And what he did is he started to build a private memorial to his son. Now, this was never reported in newspapers. So that's why I believe in serendipity. I think there's something that you work in the universe. Because within months after that was built, people by the hundreds were showing up in buses and cars and planes and bringing pictures of their dead sons here and helping them build a massive, huge chapel. It got to be so big, they had to build walkways. And then they put lights on the walkways so you could come at night and read about the son that died. I told that story. And I closed the story. When we closed the story, there wasn't a dry eye in the studio. I got what I did is I got people, mothers and fathers, walking through this cathedral, looking at the pictures of their sons or daughters on the wall. And I took close-ups of that and close-ups of them watching it and close-ups of the men building it. And I played Roberta Flack's song the first time, "Where I Saw Your Face."
2: Yeah.
3: We came out of that. People couldn't even applaud. We were crying so hard. Get a call from Senator, I believe his name was Udall, in Idaho, in Utah. And he said, "John, can you send me 50 copies of that?" And I said, "Yes, sir, I can." And I said, "Why 50? He said, "It's for every member of the Senate in the United States. We have 50 states. We have 50 Senate offices. We have 100 senators. They're all going to sit down and watch this." 60 days later, the wall was approved.
2: Yeah.
3: Same thing happened with John Walsh. You know who John Walsh is?
2: America's Most Wanted. I mean, he wouldn't have the platform he has were it not for real people.
3: Exactly, because his son, Adam, was kidnapped in a mall in Miami and decapitated, by the way. Most people don't know that.
2: Yeah.
3: But before they found the headless body, he was going around to all of the police in Miami and Tampa Bay, at every place, to try to get the police to coordinate with the FBI and looking for missing children. And of course, they had their own bailiwicks. They didn't want to be working with anybody else, so he couldn't get. And I saw him on television. He would go on Phil Donahue's show, on the Today Show, talking about it. He couldn't get the Missing Children's Act passed. So I called him. I said, "I'm going to tell your story." So I went in to see George Slaughter, who owned the show. George Slaughter was the Jerry Jones of television, or the Steinbrenner of television. He owned the stadium and the team, but he didn't know how to play the game.
2: Yeah.
3: I was the team, and I was the coach, okay? And the others, Sarah is brilliant as she was, and Skip is adorable. They were just players on the team.
2: Yeah.
3: I was the storyteller. Anyway, I went into George, and I said, I'm going to do Adam Walsh's story. And he said, "No, you're not. It's all over the news. It's nonsense. It's too depressing." He said, "And they can't get that thing passed. It's too depressing." So I said, "George, when we have a show that reaches half of everybody watching television, aside from entertaining them, when we come across a story that's important, we have to tell it.
2: Yeah.
3: It adds substance to the rest of the show." And he says, no, you're not going to tell it." And I said, "Well, I am going to tell it." And I said, "Have you ever heard of the Frog of Calaveras County?" He said, "Yeah, Mark Twain." I said, "That's right. It's a story that made Mark Twain famous, a newspaper story." "Well, that story was in the newspaper. How many times, George, do you think it was in the newspaper before Mark Twain told the story?" "It was told 11 times. How many times do you think Hamlet has been written?" It's been written five times. How many times do you think Julius Caesar has been written as a play until Shakespeare did?
4: This particular conversation with John Barber originally aired in April 2020. Yeah. Here on TV Confidential, John Barber passed away Sunday, May 10th, 2026, at the age of 93. We'll take a quick time out, then we'll bring you one more clip of John Barber when we come back here on TV Confidential.
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4: Ed Robertson, welcome you back to TV Confidential, radio talk show about television. We'll play part two of a conversation that began last week with John Barber and Carol Honig. John Barber, five-time Emmy Award-winning writer, producer, director, documentary filmmaker, and cultural critic, and the co-creator, producer, and one of the original hosts of NBC's Real People. Carol Honig is not only the collaborator on John's autobiography, Your Mother's Not a Virgin, she is the author of The Greatest Reviews I've Ever Read, a collection of some of the many film reviews that John Barber wrote for Los Angeles Magazine throughout the 1970s, and that includes an ongoing My Dinner with Andre-like dialogue between John and Carol that, among other things, discusses how the movies John reviewed impacted not only Carol's life, but the lives of many other people, including such industry luminaries as Martin Scorsese, Bob Hope, Burt Reynolds, Neil Simon, and Lucille Ball, but shows how John's impact as a film critic continues to this day. The Greatest Reviews I've Ever Read, available Amazon.com, wherever books are sold online. Our conversation with John and Carol originally aired in May 2024. John Barber passed away Sunday, May 10th, 2026, at the age of 93. Among other things, John and Carol and I spoke last week about how John was the first movie critic to review movies on TV newscasts, paving the way for Siskel and Ebert and many, many other movie critics on television and how John's candor often got him in hot water with movie makers and the studios alike, including his review of Jesus Christ Superstar, which he gave on KNBC, a searing commentary that ended with then KNBC anchorman Tom Snyder saying, "One of us will be right back." As we pick up the conversation, two things. I still like the music of Jesus Christ Superstar. So, but reading your, listening to your review, it brings to mind something. I'm not just talking about the movie adaptation of Jesus Christ Superstar. I'm talking about movie versions of Broadway musicals in general.
3: Yes.
4: Very rarely do they work. And I think it's the difference between the two mediums. When you perform a musical or a live play, a stage play, a lot of times your performance feeds off the audience reaction.
3: You know, that's a brilliant observation on two levels. On a musical level, the greatest example of that is Chorus Line.
4: Mm-hmm.
3: Chorus Line in the theater is a standing ovation constantly. A horrible movie. And also, it also relates to plays.
4: Mm-hmm.
3: And one of the plays that I think of is Neil Simon's The Sunshine Boys. And do you mind, Carol, if I mention this for just a half a minute? The Sunshine Boys?
10: Go ahead.
3: In my review of The Sunshine, now, on Broadway, Ed, The Sunshine Boys were played. Now, listen to this. It's been 40 or 50 years since I've seen it with Jack Albertson and Sam Levine.
4: Mm-hmm.
3: How do I remember their names? Because I'll tell you something. It had an emotional impact on me. They were so good. They were perfect Jews to play perfect Jewish comics, okay? And Neil, in my movie review, I said that if Shakespeare got residuals for his plays, he wouldn't come near as wealthy as Neil Simon. And Neil Simon did not need 20th Century Fox or Universal or anybody to make his movies. He could fund them himself. But if he had any belief in the Sunshine Boys, he would have had Jack Albertson and Sam Levine, because as these two perfect Jewish comedians, they were so recognizable as human beings, even atheists or Presbyterians could identify with them. And the horrible mistake that Neil made was putting Walter Matthau, the worst performance he ever gave in a movie, and George Burns, the worst performance he ever gave in a movie. And the only reason you would like the movie at all is because of Benjamin, the nephew, who is the only person you like in the movie. And so I suggested that the next thing that Neil Simon write is a letter firing himself as his own casting director. I get back into my office, and the phone rings. And guess who it is?
4: Neil Simon.
3: It is Neil Simon laughing his ass off. He said, oh my God. He said, you know, the first time I heard you was when you were on Channel 11 in 1972, and you did this brilliant ad-lib piece about what it must be to be a Jew in the world after the massacre at Munich. He said, I became your biggest fan then. And in spite of what you've just done to me, I'm probably even a bigger fan who's going to say that to me, okay? He said, I'm going to the Hilton tonight to be honored by the State of Israel. Would you come and be the host and introduce me? So we became good friends. My first album was called It's Tough to Be White,
4: mm-hmm.
3: with liner notes by Dick Gregory. And that was one of the only ways it could get to be released in the middle 60s.
4: Mm-hmm.
3: It's as funny and even more controversial today in our woke society. You go to my site, www.johnbarbersworld, you'll laugh your ass off even at that. So Neil wanted to do, he knew I was doing a second album called I Met a Man I Didn't Like, all based on my movie reviews, which gloriously Carol did in this book, but I did in this album.
4: Mm-hmm.
3: It's called I Met a Man I Didn't Like. He did the liner notes along with Burt Reynolds, Paul Williams, and Joan Rivers. And he called me six. The reason he wanted to do that, after he heard It's Tough to Be White, he was driving on the freeway and he had to pull off. He was laughing so loud he thought he was going to crash. And he said, if you're doing another album, I'd like to do the liner notes. That's what he's... So he's on the top doing the liner notes. He called me 6 months later after the release of that album. He said, John, the liner notes in your album, the least successful writing I ever did. He didn't go anywhere. But I didn't mind that because his joke was worth the pain that I felt in not having a successful...
4: And besides, how many people can say Neil Simon wrote my liner notes?
3: No, not many. Now,
4: JohnBarber'sWorld.com, JohnBarber'sWorld.com for more on John Barber, as well as the John Barber's World YouTube channel. 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Carol had to leave at this point in our conversation.

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0: Than on the movie. And it was very courageous for you to say what you said, because Bob Hope was still very popular at the time.
2: 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In the meantime, Ed Robertson, Papa Tony Figueroa, Donna Allen, Phil Grice, and Susan Silver, thank you so much for listening. 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
9: NBC News Radio, I'm Lisa Carton. Wall Street is closing higher with all three major averages posting fresh records. Key tech names added lift to the broader market with Marvell Technology up 15% on a prediction the chipmaker could become the next trillion-dollar company. At the closing bell, the Dow gained 228 points to 51,307, the S&P 500 added 9 points to 7,609, and the NASDAQ rose 7 points to close at 2,793. Primary elections are being held in 6 states today for U.S. House, Senate, and governor races. NBC's Liz Kreutz reports that among those states is California, where some congressional districts have temporarily been redrawn and could favor Democrats.
10: Californians are also choosing the next leader of the nation's most
1: most populous state. Nearly 60 candidates are running to succeed Governor Gavin Newsom. The crowded race becoming even more muddled after former Congressman Eric Swalwell dropped out following sexual assault allegations, which he denies.
6: Reality TV star Spencer

0: Pratt is among the candidates for Los Angeles mayor, along with incumbent Karen Bass and city council member Nithya Raman. Voters are also heading to the polls in Iowa, Montana, New Jersey, New Mexico, and South Dakota. President Trump is denying reports that negotiations between the U.S. and Iran have broken down. More from Chris Caraggio.
1: The president pushed back on the claims with a post on Truth Social where he called the reports false and erroneous. His comments follow reporting from Iranian state media on Monday that Tehran would stop exchanging messages with the U.S. through intermediaries over accusations of a ceasefire violation. However, the president's post asserted that conversations have been going on continuously. And he added, "Where they lead, one never knows, but as I told Iran, it's time one way or another for you to make a deal."
0: Millions across the central U.S. are bracing for severe weather. Wyoming, Nebraska, and North and South Dakota could see severe thunderstorms. 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
9: NBC News Radio, I'm Rob Martier. Iran says it won't accept any